0: from the beach next weekend, I'll be like, all right, get me back on a good nutrition diet, get me back to working out, yep, and just get me to football, and I'm done with summer. But I'm,
1: you know, that's kind of how like late summer vacations go. You kind of go full send on those things, and then it's like, let's get back to reality. Football's here, let's lock in.
0: Yeah. And Labor Day is late this year, right? I mean, Labor Day is like September 7th. So
1: is it really?
0: That's essentially the latest it can be, right? It's the first Monday. It's always first Monday in September. Yep. So it's the latest it can be. And that means we don't, like, the NFL doesn't start. Week one's not till September 13th. So we do got some time.
1: Yikes.
0: We still have 5 weeks. If you count Labor Day as the end of summer, you still got 5 weeks from Monday. Okay. So enjoy it. Enjoy it. By the way,
1: a little bit better.
0: Yeah. Don't forget, you could watch the show. You got like 35 days, Kate, to get a tan. Don't forget, you could watch the show live on YouTube. Just search BetMGM Tonight and hit that subscribe button. You could watch the show on Twitter at BetMGM Tonight. 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Talking text line to join the show, 310-840-4910. Coming up this hour in 15 minutes. It's a Friday night. There's no Monty. There's no Combs. That don't matter. We are going to do the list coming up in 15 minutes. So you don't want to miss that. That's going to be fun. But Kate, for now, let's talk some more football. This Baker Mayfield Buccaneers story, I mean, it just gets worse by the day for the Tampa Bay Buccaneers. I mean, I went off about it Wednesday, mentioned it again yesterday. We had the Baker Mayfield interview with Jeremy Fowler where he says openly, and I'm assuming he told the truth, nobody from the Buccaneers has disputed it yet, that they wouldn't go more than 2 years on his contract extension, and they were, in Baker's words, pretty far from the $50 million per year asking price that he was looking for. And I just find that blasphemous, that a guy that in the last 3 years combined is in the top three in completions, passing yards, and touchdowns. He's in the conversation with Jared Goff and Matthew Stafford in those categories. He has not missed a single game for Tampa Bay in the last three seasons. He won them back-to-back division crowns. And then, yeah, everybody collectively as a group, they collapsed down the stretch last year. And Baker Mayfield's injuries had something to do with that. He played through them, and he didn't miss a single game. Looking at the rest of the quarterback market and looking at Tua's old contract for the Dolphins being in the mid-50s per year, looking at Trevor Lawrence, Justin Herbert, all these guys, several other quarterbacks getting paid over $52 million per year. Some of them, the going rate for a starting franchise quarterback feels like it's that $55 million mark, and the Buccaneers wouldn't go near 50, and they wouldn't go more than 2 years. For a guy that's 31, still in the prime of his career, I find it blasphemous. And there was a report today from Adam Schefter, Kate, that the Bucs are not happy with the way Baker Mayfield spoke about the organization. I didn't think Baker said anything blasphemous. I think he told the truth, and I think he said, yeah, you know, I feel a little bit disrespected. I think he was putting that nicely. I think that was an understatement of the century. I wouldn't be happy either if somebody basically said, hey, look how much of a cheapskate this guy is, this organization is. Yeah. And then you're like, and everybody's slinging the arrows at you, rightfully so, me included, Brad included last night. I wouldn't be happy either if I'm the Bucs, because now everybody knows just how much of a cheapskate you are and how bad at football economics you are. So, you know, the Buccaneers just continue to dig themselves a deeper and deeper hole, and this feels like this is starting to get a little messy now between Baker Mayfield and the organization.
1: It's not starting to get messy, Pat. It is messy. You're right in the fact that I don't think Baker did anything wrong. Like, yeah, organizations like to keep things in house and quiet and, you know, in the locker room. But like, Baker just kind of came out and told the truth. He didn't blast the Bucks. He didn't, you know, say they suck as an organization and they're cheap and all that. He just essentially laid out for reporters what's been going on within the contract discussion and negotiation and all of that. And I think Tampa does look bad in this situation because really they've already kind of not lowballed Baker, but like Baker came to Tampa Bay on a 1 year deal of like, prove it, right? So he already proved it once there. He gets another very team friendly deal. Like in terms of quarterback, average annual salary, like he's been in the middle of the pack for the last couple of years. And I would say he's been above middle of the pack, maybe, you know, up right above middle of the pack in terms of quarterback play. He's not.
0: Oh, I think he's been top 10. Allen.
1: Yeah. Okay. Well, there you go. If we're going to go off of that, then yeah, he should be making significantly more within that 3-year contract that he signed after that initial season. So they're kind of saying like, we want you around, but we want to be with you, but we don't really want to marry you. Like, you're kind of just, you're fun to be with, but we don't really want to be with you long-term type of a deal. And I think for a player like Baker, who's really just had to prove it time and time again throughout his career, it's fair to say, no, I want more guaranteed money. I want a longer contract, especially being 31 years old and, you know, a 2-year deal. He's 33. That's not a great place to be trying to seek another long-term contract for the remainder of your career if you're Baker Mayfield. So I don't blame Baker for not complying with what the Bucks put out there in terms of their side of that negotiation.
0: I'm glad you made that metaphor, by the way, Kate. And if you want to weigh in on this conversation, because we have been talking about it a lot this week, and it just, again, it keeps getting worse and worse for the Tampa Bay Buccaneers and for GM Jason Light, in my opinion. 310-840-4910. Do the Buccaneers have any reason, according to Adam Schefter, to be unhappy with the way that Baker Mayfield spoke about the organization and your comments on this failed contract extension altogether? 310-840-4910. I'm glad you made that metaphor, Kate. That the Buccaneers are like, hey, we don't want to marry you, but we still want to be with you. You know, we'd like to hook up. You know, maybe we'll move in together. We've been living together. I'm not ready for that kind of commitment. I'm not ready to put a ring on your finger, Baker, which would be a 4 to 5 year contract for $250 million a year, $55 million a year, 4 years, $220 million, 5 years, $260 million. That's the going rate you get. And here's why, right? Well, I don't want to put a ring on your finger. That's like saying, I'm going to use it for my side of things, Kate, and you can do it for yours, and you're already married. That's like, you got a 10 or you got a 9. I'll even be a little bit more. I won't be as biased because I love Baker Mayfield. You got an 8. You've been with an 8. Mm-hmm. She's great. She's great in the sack. You guys have a great thing going. She makes good money. You guys got a dog. Maybe you have a cat as well. Maybe you got 2 dogs. You got a nice property. Maybe you own a condo together. Maybe you've just been renting because you're not married yet. And you're like, yeah, but you know what? There's that 10. And I kind of, you know, we had a past thing with, and again, in the Buccaneers, this would make maybe mean that they're trying to go after a quarterback that they once had that they don't. So it's like, yeah, but you know what? There's like a 10. That might be a little bit younger, and maybe one day I'm walking the dog around the park and I see her, she's got a dog. Maybe I'm holding out hope for that 10. You're making a mistake. You're making a gigantic mistake. You get an 8, you marry the 8. And I'm sure everybody thinks that everybody they're with is a 10, right? So Kate, I'm sure your husband, I'm sure you guys are both 10s for each other and whatnot, but like, that's what the Bucks are doing. Baker's an 8 and they're trying to hold out for a 10. You got a great quarterback. You have a starting franchise quarterback. These don't grow on trees. These don't grow on trees. What are the Bucks waiting for? Like, are they hoping that another quarterback is going to come around? That they're going to find one in the draft in a middle of the first round pick? Or are you just hoping that Baker is going to be so bad that you're just going to tank and get a top 5 pick? Like, what are the Bucks thinking here, Kate? That's what I don't get.
1: Well, Pat, the problem here is that the Bucks are winners in this situation regardless. Because what do we know about Baker Mayfield? When he's doubted, he rises to the occasion and plays his best. Like, that's the MO about Baker, of like being a dog and people not believing in him. And Baker comes back and proves everyone wrong. So if Baker's feeling that way going into the season, maybe he comes out and has a phenomenal year and earns that deal. But the problem is he just had a phenomenal year for the person that didn't really want him, right? So like, the Bucks are winning games. They realize they have their franchise quarterback. It's too late, but like, what's Baker going to do? Not take the new contract at the end of the season after he's earned it with an organization that essentially kind of threw him to the side? So it's kind of a win-win for the Bucks. Not so much for Baker, where Baker should be the one benefiting more from this situation. But if they're going to wait, because Baker said now it's football, we're not negotiating, we're not discussing anything, I'm going to go out and play, we'll play this year out and see what happens. If he plays this year out and leads the Bucs back to the postseason, wins a playoff game or two, like, he's going to earn that contract, but he's still going to be stuck playing for the organization that didn't believe in him.
0: Yeah, that's true. And then again, there's the whole thing that they can use that franchise tender, 1 year franchise tender on him, that they can have him play for them for 2027, and it would be right around $48 million. But here's the thing. Like, why? Why would you do that? And I didn't even realize that was available, because he's going to be an unrestricted free agent in March. So I didn't even know when I first heard that they could use a franchise tender on him, even though he's going to be a free agent and keep him around. Yeah, it's the last year of his contract.
1: Wow. Uh-oh. Well, that's concerning for Baker, because that feels like unless he goes and balls out this year, that feels like that's where this is going. Unless the Bucks suck, they move on from Baker and they draft a quarterback next spring, next draft, which could be a thing. But again, in that case, then the Bucks kind of win this argument because they were right in not paying Baker up front prior to this year, and no harm, no foul. They can move on and get their young guy and let Baker go. So I just kind of, I don't like that for Baker. I think that he's on the wrong end of this deal when he's done the most for, and the Bucks did bring him in. They gave him a chance and he referenced that and was thankful for that. But I think he's done more for the organization over the last couple of years than they're giving him credit for.
0: Yeah. And again, I'm looking at SpotTrack and maybe I'm missing something in the CBA, but he has, so this is the final year of his contract. He is scheduled to become an unrestricted free agent. SpotTrack lists 2027, 28, and 29 as void years, which I know is common in the NFL. And so I guess maybe because they're void years, that is how, even though he's an unrestricted free agent, they would be able to apply that 1 year franchise tender. But so then if they do that, can they then negotiate a long-term deal with him in the offseason after they do that? That would be my thinking, is that's what they're hoping to do. But here's the thing, Kate, the price tomorrow is not going to be the price today. If Baker Mayfield balls out this year, it sounded like Baker would have taken $50 million a year for 4 years, 4 or 5 years. If he balls out this year and you put the franchise tender on him and then hope of extending him, now he's going to be 32 and you're going to have to pay him nearly $60 million a year because the salary cap goes up 10% every single season. And how could you not? How could you not pay Baker Mayfield nearly $60 million a year next year? When again, Dak Prescott's getting 60, Brock Purdy 55, Tua, his old contract with the Dolphins was mid-50s, Herbert, Trevor Lawrence, it's $55 million. Like, at that point, you're screwed. You're going to end up paying him more, way more, and committing an extra year on top of that than you would have if you would have paid him at 31 and a contract would have ran until he was 35 or 36. So, I feel like it's not win-win for the Bucks. I feel like it's lose-lose. And that's why it just doesn't make any sense why they failed to get this done.
1: Yeah, that's actually a very good point, Pat. I run my take back a little bit after hearing that. You're right. And because Baker doesn't necessarily want the massive, it's more of the guaranteed money and the years on the contract versus the average annual. Like, he just wants a 4 year and he wants the money, some of the money guaranteed versus what they're giving him right now.
0: Yeah. Well, again, I think he's a man of his word. I'm going to take him for his word that he said it gets to training camp and there's no new contract. He's done negotiating. I think Baker is the guy that would put his you-know-what on the floor and say, all right, that's fine. I don't have the insurance. If I get hurt, whatever, then the Bucks win, and they can laugh and point laugh and say, screw you. We were smarter. You got injured, and now we're not going to pay you nothing, and you're going to be a free agent, and you're not going to get entertaining or attractive deals. But Baker's a dog, and so I'm rooting like hell for him this year. 310-840-4910. All right, we'll take a short break. When we come back, it's Friday night. We'll do the list. I'm Pat Boyle. She's Kate Constable. This is BetMGM Tonight on Westwood One Sports.
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8: A better life with Dr. Sanjay Gupta.
9: There are lots of things you can measure to get an idea of how healthy you are at any given moment. Temperature, heart rate, blood pressure, just to name a few. But how about how healthy you will be and how long you're likely to live? According to a new study out of the University of Buffalo, two simple strength tests are pretty accurate at predicting longevity in older women. One is hand grip strength, and the other is how quickly people can stand up from a seated position without using their arms. By the way, I remember interviewing former President Jimmy Carter when he was quite old and being really impressed how he just popped out of the chair without using his arms. Not a lot of older people can actually do that. But I think the message here is that maintaining strength as you age is going to help you perform everyday activities, but also help you avoid injury and stay independent. I'm Dr. Sanjay Gupta, helping you live a better life.
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1: All right, welcome on back to BetMGM Tonight, Westwood One Sports. I'm John Cena. I'm Pat Boyle. He's Kate Constable. Kate, do you know what

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2: Pat, I mean, you're going to hate me. I'm the worst person at all this stuff. No, I have absolutely no idea what you're talking about.
1: My God. Kate, you have like zero pop culture feel.
2: When I tell you my pop culture is terrible, I'm not lying, Pat. It's like embarrassingly bad that it's not even like a bit anymore. It's just like, it's just embarrassing. It's awful. Zach can tell you. Zach has produced my show for a while on Sundays and it is pretty bad.
3: California needs a permanent fix.
1: Zach knows. In the show chat, John Cena prank call. Just YouTube that. YouTube it next break or whenever you get a chance and you'll hear it. Welcome on back. 404910. We've got some interesting phone calls that I want to get to in just a bit, so hang tight if you're there on Baker Mayfield in this contract dispute saga with the Tampa Bay Buccaneers, but it is a Friday night, and that means it is time for the list.
4: I'm going to have to go tell the world exactly what's on the list.
5: Are you ready?
6: I'm ready. I love trivia.
4: Hey, the champ is telling you to do something.
7: You know what?
4: You just made the list.
1: All righty, a little Friday night trivia, baby. We get the whole crew involved here for this one. Zach Kroll is filling in for producer Brandon Combs. It'll be mano, e-mano, e-mano. It'll be three people. Last man standing or last woman standing here. Me versus Kate versus Zach. We go around the room and you go in order. And we've got to try to guess every player, team, answer that is on the list until there are no more remaining. And so, filling in for our video producer, Michael Montgomery, is Max Sheedy. Max, you are the creator of the list tonight. What is tonight's list, Max?
8: Okay, so I'm not really the creator. That kind of helped, but he did not look at the answers. The list is because former Texans wide receiver DeAndre Hopkins has accepted a coaching position at Georgia Tech. He debuted in 2013, so we're going to go with the top 20 wide receivers in terms of most yards since 2013.
1: Okay, and I find it interesting that Zach helped out and gave you the topic of the list. Combs, I've accused him more than once of cheating on the list, him and Monty working together, so let's see where this goes. But all right, most wide receiver yards since 2013. Kate, you are the co-host of honor. We'll let you go first. Zach, you go second. I'll go third. I'll take the toughest route here. I'll go last.
2: All right. Well, I hope I don't butcher this off the bat, but I'm going to go JSN. Wasn't he last year's top receiver? No, Pat?
1: Well, wait, hold on. Time out, because I think it is. We're talking about since 2013.
2: Total yards.
1: Who has the most total yards, right? It's not whoever led the league in receiving yards for each season, because there's 20
2: okay,
1: names. So I don't.
2: Hey, that I gotcha. Okay, well then I'm gonna take that back.
1: You nearly got banged on guess number one.
2: Yeah, that would not have been good. Okay, total yards. I'm gonna go since 2013. I'm gonna go Mike Evans.
8: He would be number two, yes.
1: Ooh, okay. I'm a little nervous now that it's actually time to go. I mean, he's got to be, if not number one, number two in terms of most yards since he's came into the league. And so the 6 years before him, are there enough receivers to knock him off this list? I can't imagine there is. Give me Ja'Marr Chase.
8: Ja'Marr Chase is not on this list.
1: Oh, my what? God.
2: Well, this is going to be a fast segment.
1: You have got to be kidding me. I just got knocked out on guest one.
8: Guest one, man.

0: I thought you were going last. I thought it was my turn.
1: I did. I just completely jumped you, and that's what I get, Zach. I jumped in front of you, and I get knocked out right away. Unbelievable.
2: Wow.
1: Unfreaking real.
0: Well, we still have 19 more names to go. You know, we'll see
2: how this goes.
0: But
2: I mean, let's do this.
0: I'm just going to take the layup. The guy who inspired me to help out Max with this, DeAndre Hopkins, has to be on the list, right?
3: DeAndre Hopkins is on the list. He's number one.
2: Easy enough. I'm going to go Tyreek Hill.
3: Tyreek Hill is on the list, number seven.
4: Oh, my God.
0: I will go Antonio Brown.
2: Ooh.
3: Yes, sir. On the list, number eight.
2: How about Cooper Kupp?
3: Cooper Kupp is on the list, yes. Number 15.
0: I will go with Julio Jones.
3: Julio Jones is on the list, number 5.
2: How many years has Justin Jefferson been in the league? Is that enough? I'll go JJ.
3: Justin Jefferson, number 14.
4: I was going to say Jay Jettas, and I said, you know what? Because of last year, let me go Ja'Marr Chase. Unbelievable.
0: I will go with Odell Beckham Jr.
3: Just scratching it, number 20.
2: Ooh, that's good. I'm going to go with another Minnesota Viking, a former Viking, and Stephon Diggs.
3: Stephon Diggs, number 6.
2: I'm running out of steam here.
0: I will go with Davante Adams.
3: Davante Adams, top 3 are done.
2: Wow, this is a lot harder than I had anticipated. You said Julio Jones. I was going to say, who's the one that played for the Falcons? Let's see here. What about CeeDee Lamb?
3: CeeDee Lamb is not on the list.
4: Oh. All right.
2: Wow, this was a fast list.
4: Dang.
0: Well, it's not over yet.
2: Money pass, the guy who came up with the topic. He wins tonight. Funny how that works.
4: That is funny. Well, Zach still has to get one more correct answer here.
0: I have a couple names in mind, but I'm trying to think which one am I the most confident in. You know what? I'm going to go with the guy that was never really the star player, but he's been playing for so long, I think he cracks the top 20. Give me Keenan Allen.
3: Keenan Allen is on the list. He's number 4.
2: Ever.
0: Wow. Did not expect him to be that high.
3: Yeah.
4: Wow. I thought you were all right, Zach.
2: DJ Moore. Is DJ Moore on the list?
3: DJ Moore is on the list. He is number 17.
2: Where does Ja'Marr Chase stack up in all of this? Because I would have thought I thought that was a good one, Pat.
4: He only has 6,900 career yards. He's like barely in the top 30. He's like probably 27 or 28.
2: Oh wow.
3: He's not in the top 25.
4: He's only been in the league for 5 years. I thought he came in the same year as Jay Jettas, but he was a year after that.
2: Huh.
4: It's a bad job by me.
0: We still have a bunch of names. Do we want to try to get them?
4: Yeah. All right. Yeah. I mean, Zach, if you want to keep going, go ahead. Otherwise, Zach can reveal the rest. What do you want to do,
0: Michael
4: Zach?
0: Thomas crack the top 20? Michael Thomas.
3: Michael Thomas. No, he does not.
4: All right. All right, Max. Give us the rest of the list.
3: Okay, so you guys got the top eight. The ninth person is Amari Cooper. The 10th is Brandon Cooks. Ty Hilton. Wow. Tyler Lockett. Adam Thielen. I can never
4: Adam Thielen. Hooked Thielen. On a Thielen. Wow, who would have thought?
2: Yeah.
3: Robert Woods, DJ Moore, AJ Green, AJ Brown, and Beckham Jr.
4: Wow, who would have knew the tail end of AJ Green still had him on this list?
2: Yeah. Wow. The fact that Adam Thielen, I guess, is one of those players that's played forever, and
4: yeah,
2: he's not your number one wide receiver, but he's pretty damn good.
4: Longevity, compiler.
2: Yeah.
4: Damn. Good list idea, Zach. Cheater. Good list, Zach. Just joking. All right, good job. Let's get to a phone call if we can. Let's wipe that clear here. Good job. Zach wins. Great list. Everybody, great job. 310-840-4910. We were talking about Baker Mayfield and this contract dispute with the Buccaneers and this whole saga. Let's get to a phone call. Ryan's next up in Cleveland on BetMGM tonight. What's going on, Ryan?
5: Hey, what's up, man? First time caller, first time listener, first time ever hearing your name. I called to just sort of prove that you don't know what you're talking about when it comes to football, but you just proved it yourself in the last segment. Have you watched Baker Mayfield like for a whole season before? Did you watch? Are you from Oklahoma? Like, what makes you think he's worth $50 million? And who do you think is the best team in the NFC South? Because the Panthers knocked them. You made it seem like he can go to the playoffs, but the Panthers won the division last year. Baker couldn't get over the Panthers hump.
4: Okay, Ryan, first of all, I thought that was maybe I thought you were joking in the beginning, but I don't think you are. I think you're taking some shots, which is fine. I'll welcome it. We'll keep you on here because I'd love to debate with you. First of all, no, I'm not from Oklahoma. I'm originally from New Jersey. Worked in the New York City area. Worked at WFAN. I don't know if it's a radio station. If you ever heard of that one, maybe the most iconic radio station in the country. Did a bunch of shows. Did Afternoon Drive on WFAN. So maybe you heard of that. But no, I'm not from Oklahoma. Baker Mayfield, what makes me think he's worth $50 million? I don't know. How about in the last 3 years combined, he is number two in passing yards. He's number three in pick and completions. And he's number two in passing touchdowns. Maybe that just for starters makes me think that Baker Mayfield's worth at least $50 million. He's got more yards than Josh Allen, Lamar Jackson, Patrick Mahomes, more touchdowns than those guys, more completions
5: it's
4: than
5: weird
4: those
5: that
4: guys
5: those guys
4: in the last
5: the playoffs
4: 3 years
5: every
4: combined.
5: Year he doesn't.
4: One. Okay, what are you talking about, Ryan? He missed the playoffs for the first time. He won back-to-back NFC South titles with the Buccaneers the 2 years before that, and he played through injuries all season long. The defense was god-awful, and you said he couldn't get over the Panthers hump. He beat the Panthers when it mattered most in Week 18, and then all they needed was that Saints-Falcons game to go their way. They should have won the division, despite trying to collapse. Doesn't matter. Ryan, how could you say he's not worth $50 million? Do you realize who else is getting paid $50 million in this league? Tua Tagovailoa's old contract, which has been ripped up by the Dolphins, was in the mid-$50 million. Kirk Cousins, a couple of years ago from the Falcons, got $45 million. Trevor Lawrence, Justin Herbert, Brock Purdy, Jordan Love,
5: we
4: guys that have accomplished
5: 46
4: less.
5: As long as you would get Baker out of town.
4: What?
5: I said we gave Deshaun Watson 46 when we had the option of paying Baker or keeping him. And Deshaun Watson sucks, but so does Baker. That's why four teams passed on him since we let him go.
4: All right, Ryan, get lost. Get Ryan off the line. I'm done with him. He's an absolute loser.
0: Yeah, but he's the last thing, just last segment, proves you absolutely know nothing about football.
4: Shut up. That's clearly a Cleveland Browns fan that is salty about the way that the Baker Mayfield era ended. I mean, Kate, have you ever heard more of a delusional idiot, jackass, loser phone caller in your life?
2: Nope, that's number one. If we want to rank those, yeah, it sounds like he clearly from Cleveland. didn't really like Baker in Cleveland. That's fine. You don't have to like every quarterback that your team has. But to, I mean, how's the Deshaun Watson stuff worked out for Cleveland? Like, you brought in Deshaun Watson for Baker Mayfield, and granted, yeah, Deshaun, when you brought him in, he was playing great for the Texans, but how has that worked out for Cleveland since? Baker Mayfield's had more success outside of Cleveland than Cleveland has had since letting Baker Mayfield go. Am I right on that, Pat?
4: Yes, you are. You absolutely are.
2: When was the last time the Browns made the playoffs? When was the last time Baker Mayfield made the playoffs? Yeah, it wasn't last year, but it was 2 years prior to that.
4: I do think the Browns made the playoffs. Was it 2 years ago with Joe Flacco coming off the couch, or 3 years ago?
2: Okay.
4: Look, the fact, it's just the fact that that's clearly a Browns fan that didn't like Baker Mayfield when he was there. And by the way, Baker Mayfield won a playoff game, right? That's actually, I'm pretty sure off the top of my head, I'm pretty sure the last Browns quarterback to win a playoff game is Baker Mayfield when they crushed their, put up 45 points on the Steelers. And then, yes, it was Chad Henne for half the game, but they had the Chiefs on the ropes. That Baker Mayfield, that's the last Browns quarterback. If I'm not mistaken, we can fact check that, Zach, but I'm pretty sure the last Browns quarterback to win a playoff game is Baker Mayfield. How is you of a Browns fan, which clearly you just don't like Baker, because there's no other reason why you, unless you just have been in a coma for the last 3 years and have missed what Baker Mayfield has done for the Buccaneers, there's no other reason for you to say he's not worth $50 million. When I read you the multiple quarterbacks that have accomplished way less than Baker Mayfield that were getting paid over $50 million per year, let alone the last three seasons. I beat you on the first 10 seconds of your stupid phone call, Ryan. How Baker Mayfield sucks. He's not worth $50 million. You have no idea what you're talking about. He's literally in the top three in yards, completions, and touchdowns in the last 3 years combined. I mean, are we serious? Either that, Kate, either it's just a Baker Mayfield hater and a Browns fan that also doesn't remember history and doesn't remember that Baker is the first and only Browns quarterback to win a playoff game since 1994. So you should be thanking the guy the more you look back on history. Or that's like Jason Light, the GM of the Buccaneers. It's like his little nephew or his little brother calling up trying to defend the Buccaneers front office for not wanting to pay Baker Mayfield. Because otherwise, you have no idea what good quarterback play is.
2: Well, and if you said this is the Panthers division now, if you compare Baker and Bryce Young, Baker Mayfield's completion percentage is like 0.4% lower than Bryce Young's. Baker has more passing yards, more touchdowns, higher passer rating, more rushing yards than Bryce Young did last year. So yeah, the Panthers may have won the division, but if Ryan just wants to kind of compare stats and look at things like that, Baker takes the cake on pretty much everything there.
4: Yeah, Ryan's just an absolute loser, Kate. And I don't get fired. You know, I got fired up and I tried not to get fired up, and it's fine. You want to come on the show and tell either me or Kate that we don't know what we're talking about or we don't know football. That's fine. If you actually make some coherent points after that, right? I'm not saying you got to come on here and kiss my ass, but, you know, say no, none of you even heard your name before. You don't know what you're talking about. And then just proceed to make completely brain dead points. And you're thinking you're making a good argument. Then we're gonna destroy you after that. So
2: yeah,
4: Kate, Ryan, I hope Ryan you enjoyed seeing me get fired up.
2: We'll have we have the last rebuttal, Pat. That's what that's the luxury of us being on air here. We can, you know, kick Ryan to the curb and tell him why he's wrong.
4: That's right. 310-840-4910. We'll get to some more phone calls and texts when we come back.
2: Hold please.
4: Baker Mayfield sucks and he's not worth $50 million. I mean, just, have you watched Baker for a full season? Are you from Oklahoma? I mean, my God, dude. Get lost. 310-840-4910. I'm Pat Boyle. She's Kate Constable. 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
16: 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But if you log off, take a step back from all the hype, you'll find that the actual keys to a longer, healthier life are hiding in plain sight. There are four of them. Number one, nutrition. The Mediterranean diet really is the gold standard. Number two, exercise. You should be getting 150 minutes of moderate intensity exercise or 75 minutes of vigorous intensity exercise every week, plus strength training and stretching. Number three, sleep. Sleep is when your body and your brain repair themselves. 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And finally, number four, often gets forgotten, socialization. 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I'm Dr. Sanjay Gupta, helping you live a better life.
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1: All right, welcome on back. 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I'm Pat Boyle. She's Kate Constable, filling in for Brad Evans. Phone number to get to on the show, 310-840-4910. That's 310-840-4910. Kate, we got a bunch of phone calls. But first, I just want to mention a couple of YouTube comments that were sent in earlier this hour when we were talking about Baker Mayfield. West Coast 250 on YouTube in the YouTube chat, which, by the way, of course, you can watch the show live on YouTube. Just search BetMGM Tonight and hit that subscribe button. You can also watch the show live on Twitter at BetMGM Tonight. West Coast 250 in the YouTube chat said, the reason Bucks have never had a franchise QB, pay the man. That's a good point. I mean, they got Tom Brady for just a couple of years, and he won him a Super Bowl. But in terms of the last homegrown Buccaneers franchise quarterback, I'm struggling to think of one off the top of my head. Also, we have Aaron 016 in the YouTube chat saying, Baker is talented, funny, and friends with Josh Allen. I approve of him. Well, thank you, Aaron. We agree. Max, by the way, when I went off on that idiot phone caller, Ryan in Cleveland last segment, said, this man is about to be boiled, which is funny. And then apparently that's Max isn't the only one to come up with that. Max says the YouTube chat has decided when Pat goes off on a caller getting boiled, and I've been running with that since. Oh, so Max actually, I guess, got it from the YouTube chat. So there you go. Kate?
2: That's a great little, like, you're about to get boiled. That's good. Like, that's, I like that, Pat. I like that for you.
1: Yeah. I mean, people used to use my last name as a way to make fun of me, like, oh, you got boils on your face? But I like that much better. Getting boiled by, you know.
2: I used to get Kate Constipated as my last name. That was how kids made fun of me back in the day. I prefer boils over constipation, Pat.
1: Kate Constipated. That is pretty funny. You got to give it to them.
2: Yeah,
1: kids are terrible.
2: I know. They are.
1: All right, let's get to a phone call here. 310-840-4910. Dan is in Jersey next up on BetMGM Tonight. What's going on, Dan? How you doing?
3: Hey, Pat. Kate, how you doing tonight?
1: We're doing good.
2: Good.
3: Good. Hey, good. Hey, Pat, I called you the other night. I was a Steeler fan that said I was so happy this was going down because, you know, I want Baker. I called not to really rehash that. I really called up because that last caller got me fired up. And this is what I don't get, right? I mean, he was obviously wrong right off the bat with Baker. But then he doubles down and says, well, we got rid of Baker for Deshaun. One of the worst contracts in football history. Bro, there's got to be something in the water in Cleveland, and that's why all these people are delusional, just like that guy, why they can't run an organization up there. It does not make sense.
1: Yeah, it's a good point. That is a good point. Dan, we appreciate the call, man. Dan called the other night, Kate, to say that if things do go awry this year, or no matter how things go, if Baker becomes a free agent next March, Dan, who's a Steelers fan, would love Baker Mayfield playing for the Steelers. And I gotta agree. That would be a pretty damn good succession plan to Aaron Rodgers, getting Baker Mayfield in Pittsburgh. He would become an instant folk hero, I feel like, for the Steelers fans.
2: Yeah, that does kind of feel like the perfect spot for the type of person Baker is too. Right? Like, you go to Pittsburgh and the Steel City, that's kind of, it feels like Baker would be a great fit there. So yeah, I mean, if Baker is not back with the Bucks next season, like, it's not like Baker Mayfield's going away. His career isn't completely over. There are going to be other teams that are interested in him.
1: Yeah. Let's get to another phone caller here real quick. Trip is in South Carolina next up on BetMGM Tonight. You want to join the show? 310-840-4910. Trip, what's going on? How you doing?
4: Hey, what's going on? I'm just going to throw a little defense on, I'm glad you said his name, Ryan's way. Only to say, I wouldn't have chimed in. I'm down for it until you threw my man's name out there, Trevor Lawrence. He is worth it. Baker, not worth it. If Baker got drafted to the Jags and Trevor Lawrence did, he'd have been traded already like he already was multiple times. Trevor Lawrence is big dog. He should be getting big dog money. Baker ain't getting big dog money because, like you just said recently, again, thank you for doing this. Tom Brady went in there and won a Super Bowl in, what, 2 years? Godwin, Mike Evans, great O-line, great everything.
5: Baker Mayfield's going there. He's just run the ship. You don't pay a guy 50 mil, whatever. You don't pay a guy Trevor Lawrence money if he's just running the ship. Trevor Lawrence is doing it down there. I don't care what the wide receivers do. But the reason they're not paying Baker is because they're paying the wide receivers who carry him. We all know it. I defend the guy Ryan or whatever. He needs to work on it. But I appreciate it. Y'all have a good day.
1: Yeah, Tripp, I appreciate the call. I don't even think you mean what you're saying. I don't even think Tripp means what he says, Kate, because the wide receivers carry Baker Mayfield. This past year, Mike Evans missed almost the entire year. His number one receiver was Emeka Egbuka. And the number two receiver on this team was Kate Otten. Chris Godwin and Mike Evans combined to miss 17 games this year. 2024, yes, he had Mike Evans. You know the second leading receiver on the Buccaneers was 2 years ago? Kate Otten with 600 yards. Get lost. His receivers are carrying him. Are you kidding me? One dumb point after another.
2: Pat, our callers over the last half hour, man. I mean, people like to tell us when we're wrong, but I think we got to give it right back to them.
1: Chris Godwin hasn't played a full season in like 4 years. I mean, what are we talking about? All right, we'll continue with your phone calls next. We've got a fun activity plan. Stay tuned. I'm Pat Boyle. She's Kate Constable.
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18: 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There are 4 of them. Number 1, nutrition. The Mediterranean diet really is the gold standard. Number 2, exercise. You should be getting 150 minutes of moderate intensity exercise or 75 minutes of vigorous intensity exercise every week, plus strength training and stretching. Number 3, sleep. Sleep is when your body and your brain repair themselves. You should be getting 7 to 9 hours a night. And finally, number 4 often gets forgotten, socialization. It's not a bonus. It's a necessity for a healthy life, finding a sense of community, purpose, and belonging. I'm Dr. Sanjay Gupta, helping you live a better life.
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1: 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I'm Pat Boyle. Kate Constable's with me tonight. 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We've got some more calls to get to. We will do that in just a bit at 310-840-4910. We've been having some fiery, fiery, intense debates. And look, we appreciate every and all caller. We've had some dumb callers, man. We've had some dumb callers saying Baker Mayfield gets carried by his wide receivers and mentioning Chris Godwin, who, by the way, hasn't played a full season in like 4 years, has missed half the games in each of the last two seasons. Mike Evans missed almost the entire season last year. Emeka Egbuka had a great start to his rookie year, then completely fell off the face of the earth. Cade Otton was the second leading receiver for the Buccaneers in each of the last 2 years. That's Cade Otton. And people are trying to call up and say that Baker Mayfield doesn't deserve $50 million. I mean, my goodness, Kate, what are people drinking? People getting off to an early start on a Friday night. People are getting after it here on this Friday night and then calling us up. But we appreciate it. 310-840-4910. You could call, you could text, because we were debating who is at fault, or I guess just how dumb, how down bad the Buccaneers front office is, that they didn't want to go more than 2 years on Baker's contract extension, and they were pretty far from the $50 million that he was looking for. He told Jeremy Fowler, and by doing so, told the world. Buccaneers organization, according to Adam Schefter, not happy with Baker Mayfield. It is setting up for a messy 2026 season, and cannot wait to see what happens after this year. So 310-840-4910. But Kate, how about a little prediction time here? How about we do a segment called Three Shockers and Three Stunners? We're going to each pick three teams that we could see shockingly missing the playoffs. And then the other side of the coin, three teams you could see stunningly making the playoffs. And so I guess context is everything. But like saying that you think the Patriots are going to make the playoffs, that wouldn't be much of a stunner. I mean, they just went to the Super Bowl last year. And even though their win total, I believe, Patriots win total is what, 10.5 or is it 9.5? It's 9.5.
6: 9.5?
1: Yeah, well, I think it's 9.5 with a lot of juice to go over. But either way, like saying that the Patriots would miss the playoffs, I guess according to our friends at BetMGM with their win total, it wouldn't be that huge of a shock, but the team that made the Super Bowl next year missing the playoffs, that would be a shock. So again, Kate, we'll use our judgment, we'll use our context here. But
6: so these are kind of extreme situations, Pat. Like, this is obviously an exercise. We're having fun with it. But like, to say the Bengals would make the playoffs this year, like, that's not a shocker, right? Because Joe Burrow's healthy, you know,
1: correct.
6: Versus saying the Titans might make the playoffs. We're going more for those types of teams.
1: Correct. And this doesn't mean that we believe it. But right. Every year, I mean, I picked the Panthers last year and I still couldn't believe it when they finished 8-9 and needed the ultimate luck of that third three-way tie between the Falcons and the Saints. They needed that result to go their way after they lost to the Bucs. I was like, wow, the Panthers actually won the division. I predicted it. They were like plus 300 to win the division. But yeah, something like that, that would be a shock. And we see it every year. So without further ado, let's start on the other side of the coin, Kate. We'll go team for team, but we'll get three each. Three teams you could see shockingly missing the playoffs, Kate. What do you have first? Kate, you're muted.
6: Dang, that was rough. I'm going to go, Pat, with the San Francisco 49ers missing the playoffs this year. Is that enough of a shocking?
1: Oh yeah, revelation? Big time. Their win total is 10.5. That would be quite the shock. Again, I guess it wouldn't be a shock if it's because of a bunch of injuries, but just on its face value, missing the playoffs.
6: If they're healthy and they still miss the playoffs, that's what I'm going with right now.
1: Okay. All right. So we will go team for team. That way we don't have any duplicates. And so Kate is going, starting with the 49ers, and I'm filling out our list on our rundown. That way we don't forget. I'm going to go with the Baltimore Ravens. I could see the Ravens shockingly missing the playoffs again here. They are the betting favorite at BetMGM to win the AFC North. Missed the playoffs last year after that Tyler Loop field goal went wide to the right. And they fire John Harbaugh. They bring in Jesse Minter. Look, I'm just not convinced that Lamar Jackson can just carry this team anymore. And I know the defense should be better with Jesse Minter coming in here, but I got question marks. You know, it feels like for me, if there is a year where Derrick Henry finally shows his age, maybe takes a step back, a 32-year-old running back running the ball 300-plus times for the fifth, sixth, seventh year in a row, like sooner or later, I feel like that's going to catch up. And I'm not predicting, nor am I ever hoping that Derrick Henry gets hurt, but if there's a year where it's like, wow, Derrick Henry looks like he lost a step, I feel like you could see that this year. Again, Lamar, they've talked about him wanting to be more of a balanced quarterback throwing the football. We know he's had his fair share of injuries in the postseason, and so it feels like he has run less as a means to try to protect himself. But it's the receiving core outside of Zay Flowers. I don't trust anybody, and they drafted a couple of rookies in Jacoby Lane and Elijah Surratt. So look, the big acquisition this offseason was to get Trey Hendrickson, and Nnamdi Madubuike is healthy. He missed basically the entire year last year, so they should be really damn good at getting after the quarterback. But I've been leaning towards picking the Bengals to win the AFC North here, Kate, so the Ravens would have to do it as a wild card, in my opinion, and it would not shock me if they miss the playoffs completely again.
6: Pat, you just made this a little bit more difficult for me because the Ravens were on my list. I echo a lot of what you just said on the concern for Baltimore this season, but they're off the board, so I can't go there. I'm going to go with my second pick here. I'm going to go the Kansas City Chiefs. I know Mahomes is already back at training camp. I know he's healthy and he's Patrick Mahomes, but this is not the same Chiefs roster that went to one back-to-back Super Bowls. This is not that same group. Travis Kelce, tail end of his career. I do like Kenneth Walker. I think he's going to be great at running back for them. And Rashee Rice and Xavier Worthy are good receivers. They're also in trouble quite a bit, at least Rashee Rice is. So I'm a little nervous about the offense overall, outside of if Patrick Mahomes is fully healthy. He's still Patrick Mahomes, but this team, I mean, I know they missed the playoffs last year, so maybe that's not quite as much of a shocker, but they missed the playoffs. Well, I'm going with the Chiefs here, Pat. They're going to miss the playoffs two seasons in a row.
1: That would be a big shock. Absolutely. And again, they are the betting favorite on BetMGM to win the AFC West, even though the Broncos won 14 games last year and Jim Harbaugh and Justin Herbert and the Chargers reside in that division as well. All right. Another team that I think could shockingly miss the playoffs. Not saying it's going to happen, but I could see it, is the Detroit Lions. And I love Dan Campbell, and I don't think Jared Goff gets enough credit. I think he's a top 10 quarterback. I think he's probably the ninth best quarterback in the NFL. And I know Jahmyr Gibbs, right along Bijan, they are the two best running backs pound for pound. The weapons galore, Amon-Ra, J-Mo. They've got a healthy Sam Laporta. And Dan Campbell last year was calling the plays midway through the season, and they were still a top five offense. And now they're bringing Drew Petzing, who I think did a good job in Arizona, despite how terrible of a defense that the Cardinals had. They were still putting up yards with Jacoby Brissett. I worry about the offensive line. It's a heavily shuffled offensive line. Moving Penei Sewell over to left tackle. Again, no reason on paper to think he won't be great, because he's been one of the best right tackles in football, but it's a whole new side. Obviously, it's a new position. And a rookie right tackle now in Blake Miller, a new center in Cade Mays. That offensive line fell apart last year. And here's the thing, Kate. The defense, I mean, they are just never healthy. They're never healthy. Like, between Brian Branch and Kirby Joseph. Kirby Joseph played 6 games last year. Brian Branch played 12. They both have started training camp on the PUP list. Not a good sight. Not a good sight. And I think the rest of that secondary, with DJ Reed and Keith Abney as the other corner, a fifth-round rookie who right now feels like he's going to slot in as their opposite number one corner, their number two corner opposite of DJ Reed. Oy. I just think this defense, they do not have that high of a ceiling as they did 2 years ago, and I feel like the bottom could easily drop out. And so, yeah, their offense might be great, but that defense, if there's something that's going to hold them back, and Kate, I'll admit, if I'm wrong about the Bears and they make the playoffs, and I think the Packers are going to make the playoffs, are three teams going to make it again out of the NFC North like it happened 2 years ago? Didn't happen last year at the Lions' expense. It would be a shock to me if they missed the playoffs, but that's a reality that I could see happening. Detroit missing out again for the second straight year.
6: I'm kind of am with you, Pat. That defense cannot stay healthy, and if you don't have a defense, it doesn't matter necessarily how good your offense is. Asking them to win games for you for 17 straight weeks is a tough, tough task. I'm going to go again, this is, they could, not necessarily, I think they will, but Philadelphia Eagles, Pat, what if things don't work out with the new coordinator? What if, and not saying Jalen Hurts is the one that's totally at fault, but like, what if the offense just doesn't come together and Sean Mannion isn't the guy there? What if Saquon doesn't have or has another more down year? Saquon's still a great player, but going from 2 years ago, almost setting the rushing record, to last year, like, that's considered a down year. And then what if the Cowboys defense is good this year and the Cowboys win that division, because their offense is going to be there, and all of a sudden you're hoping to be a wild card team in the NFC that's pretty loaded. I think it could be potentially the Eagles, if things don't go well for them, they could miss the playoffs.
1: And I'm, as a Giants fan, I am pretty bullish on the Eagles this year, as much as I hope they fall flat on their face and are miserable, as it would give me great joy. I feel like they are going to bounce back, but yeah, and another first-year play caller, Jalen Hurts, maybe needed everything to be perfect around him, maybe needed Kellen Moore, maybe needed Shane Steichen in years past, who knows? It would be shocking for me. But Again, this is, we're picking three teams that we could see shockingly miss the playoffs. For me, my third, so Kate, you got the Niners, the Chiefs, and the Eagles. I got the Ravens, the Lions, and finally, the Denver Broncos. And this is a team that we talked about early on in the show as a teams that we think were candidates for regression. I think the Broncos are candidates for regression. And again, it would be a big shock to me because I think the world of their defense. I think they have the second best defense in football behind the Texans. Their pass rush is incredible with Zach Allen and Jonathan Cooper and Nick Bonito. The secondary is maybe the best in football. Pat Surtain, Talanoa Hufanga, who people forget was an all-pro in his first couple of years with the Niners and then was hurt for basically a year and a half. He came back last year and had a great season. For me, it's the offense. The offensive line is great, but I think Bo Nix is a good quarterback. He's coming off that ankle fracture that caused him to miss the AFC title game. Their offense got off to some real slow starts in the first half of games last year, and they won almost all of their one-score games. Kate, that's something you mentioned earlier in the show. If they don't get that same kind of fortune, and we know the division is going to be tough as hell with the Chiefs and the Chargers, and they play a tough-ass schedule, I could see the Broncos shockingly miss the playoffs. And by the way, here are the odds for all these teams to miss the playoffs at BetMGM. Ravens, plus 260 to miss the playoffs. Niners, plus 126. Chiefs, plus 154. 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Broncos, plus 122. So maybe, and our friends at BetMGM, Kate, don't think it would be a huge shock if the Eagles, Broncos, and Niners missed the playoffs, but every one of those teams that we gave you are favored to make the playoffs. So I thought that was, and we didn't look at the odds before we did that. I think that's a pretty good list we came up with.
6: I'm very surprised, yeah, that the Broncos are plus 122, the Niners 126. Those are
1: nearly even money.
6: Which is
1: think
6: crazy.
1: About their. So maybe, it comes down to their divisions, right? Because think about it. Right. It's how good they at the West are.
6: Right. Because I had the Broncos on my list initially, and then I threw the Chiefs on there, and I thought, well, I can't really throw the Broncos on there because if the Chiefs miss, you know, if the Chiefs are one of my teams that miss the playoff, it's not likely that the Broncos are also being in that division. But I mean, they might just all beat up on each other in that one outside of the Raiders, but who knows? So yeah, I'm pretty surprised. And the Eagles even plus 130 with, I mean, that's assuming the Commanders are significantly better this year with Jaden Daniels back and healthy. So those are tough divisions.
1: They are. They are. I think the Commanders are going to be terrible. I think it would be more likely the Giants win, but I think the odds makers, BetMGM, would think it's more likely the Cowboys win the division, and then you probably would get three teams from the NFC North, two teams from the NFC West, and that there you go. That leaves the Eagles on the outside looking in, and that's why it's only plus 130. All right, on the flip side, Kate, three teams we could see stunningly making the playoffs. Start us off here. Who is going to be, who do you think could be one of the big surprises of the year?
6: All right, well, I heard you say one earlier, so I'm going to leave that one off, and I'll let you have that on your list. I won't steal that one from you. I'm going to go with the New Orleans Saints. Could be a stunner. Shockingly make the playoffs. Everyone seems to be high on Tyler Shuck and the growth that he's had this offseason coming into a year two. I'm going to buy into it for this, the purpose of this exercise, Pat. And if the Saints have a quarterback, they're competing in an NFC South that is kind of open for the taking, despite what some of our callers have said. I don't think it's necessarily the Panthers. I mean, every team had a sub-500 record in that division last year. So asking the Saints to go 8-9 and potentially win the division and make the playoffs, I don't think is too far off. Towards the back half of the season, Shuck played well down the stretch. Saints won some ball games. I think they could be a team that stunningly makes the playoffs this year.
1: By the way, Zach Kroll filling in, producing tonight, doing a great job giving us all these odds from our friends at BetMGM. The Saints are plus 172 to make the playoffs. Ooh. So that is the third longest odds out of any of these teams we have mentioned to either miss or make the playoffs. So you're going with the Saints. Maybe this is a bit biased, Kate, but I really feel it in my plums. the New York Football Giants could stunningly make the playoffs, considering their, I know what their win total is, 7.5. And I knew what it was the other day because Zach did put it in our rundown when I was talking about them and talking about Malik Nabers. I believe the Giants are plus 270. Yep. Plus 270 to make the playoffs, nearly 3-1 for Big Blue to make it. Again, look at the injuries last year to their young offensive stars. Malik Nabers, torn ACL in week 4. And we've got nothing but good news over the last couple of days from Malik Nabers. Not on the PUP list to start training camp. Said yesterday he feels great at practice. They're playing it cautious. They're not having him participate in the full team drills, but he's been doing plenty of individual drills, and he looks springy. He looks fast with his cuts. He looks great. You got Cam Scadaboo. He said basically, all right, no more backflips after what happened a week ago. But look, he's 100% ready to go. His ankle is fine from that brutal ankle injury that was twisted backwards. Cam Scadaboo's good to go. I love the addition of Isaiah Likely. I think the offense on this team is going to be explosive as all hell. Matt Nagy is their offensive coordinator. Sure, a little bit of reservation about it. As a, you know Matt Nagy very well, Kate. But I'm excited for Matt Nagy bringing a veteran leadership to this offense that's got a bunch of young 20-year-olds looking to make things happen. And Jackson Dart, if he stays healthy, I mean, again, I don't think people realize how good Jackson Dart was last year because the Giants stunk. Jackson Dart accounted for 24 touchdowns and had just 7 turnovers. 15 passing, 9 rushing, 5 picks, 2 fumbles lost. 24 touchdowns, 9 turnovers. Again, with no Malik Nabers for most of the year. No Cam Scadaboo for half the year. It's outside of Wandale Robinson. Not a whole lot of talent. So Giants offensive line was healthy. I went nuts in April, Kate, when they didn't draft Caleb Downs and they had 2 chances to get him. But if Francis Maui-Noah from Miami, who they're going to have playing right guard, if he is a mauler, then I will be the first one to say, great pick, Joe Shane, because this offensive line is the best it's going to look in 10 years, if that is true, if that's the case. And then, yeah, the defense, they get Brian Burns coming off a massive campaign. Arvell Reese, the rookie from Ohio State. I love that they got your guy, Tremaine Edmonds from Chicago, just 120 tackles, rolls out of bed and gets up 120 tackles every single year. I'm excited for the Giants. I don't think the Commanders are going to be very good. I don't think the Cowboys, I think it's going to be classic Cowboys, all hype and still a defense that has a lot of weaknesses. And so the Giants, out of the wild card, because I do see the Eagles repeating and winning the division, Giants wild card, 10 wins, plus 270 to make the playoffs. That's my first team. Kate, who do you got next?
6: I'm going to go with... let's see here. I'm going to go with the Tennessee Titans. We always see a team go from worst to first. And I guess maybe that could have been the Saints. Like we could have, I mean, they were finished last in that division last year as well. Yes. So
1: they were.
6: I've got 2 teams that are going worst to first this year. And the Titans, year 2 under Cam Ward. I think Cam Ward's their franchise quarterback, and I think they would agree with that as well. Obviously, rookie season doesn't quite go as he would have hoped, but the reason he went number 1 overall, did Cam Ward go number 1 overall? Am I making that up?
1: Yes, he did.
6: He did. Yeah. It's because you're going to a franchise that hasn't won much. So you can't blame the guy for going 3-14, but, they got Carnell Tate. I think he could be a weapon for them offensively. And then, you know, they have a decent defense, Jeffrey Simmons, Jermaine Johnson, I think that, you know, the secondary's decent. This is a team that, again, these are stunners to make the playoffs, but they have some good pieces that certainly can help on both sides of the ball. And as long as Cam Ward continues the upward trajectory that many people expect him to have, this could be a team that goes worst to first in their division. Also, Pat, last year, AFC South, they did get 2 teams in. So you're asking, I don't think they're going to win the division with the Texans being in there. And I mean, is Jacksonville going to be a regression candidate after 13 wins last year? Potentially. But if you can get 2 teams in from the AFC South, I think the Titans could certainly win, make the playoffs.
1: Yep. And that is the longest shot that either one of us has given out yet. The Titans plus 410 to make the playoffs, more than 4-1. But I like it. I like it. It's bold. Give me the Falcons. Give me the Atlanta Falcons as a team that I could see stunningly making the playoffs, but only under one condition, Kate. Only if Michael Penix is the starting quarterback before week 5. Because it doesn't look like he's going to be. I mean, the quote from him earlier this week that he might not get cleared to return to practice until 4 weeks from now. So we're talking about the end of August. That gives him 2 weeks.
6: Yeah, that's not ideal.
1: To try to win the job away from Tua and basically not playing any preseason games. I just don't see how it's going to happen. Not with Kevin Stefanski in year one. I feel like Tua's going to win the job by default, but I think Tua stinks. So they would have to play bad enough to the point where they're maybe one.

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1: And he turns the season around. That's how I can see the Falcons stunningly making the playoffs. I mean, look at the weapons around them. Bijan, pound for pound, best running back in football. Drake London, excellent on the outside, borderline, if not top 10 receiver in football. Kyle Pitts, after the resurgent year last year, he's under another prove it year. He's playing, or he just got paid, actually, the 3-year contract. I think Kyle Pitts is going to have another great season. I think the offensive line doesn't get enough credit. I think they're very underrated, especially obviously in the run game department. And then that passing defense. I mean, they couldn't get a sack worth if their life depended on it in the first half of last year. And then in the second half, they were like gangbusters getting after the quarterback. And Olbrich, is the DC there, is staying there with Stefanski coming to town. I think he's done a tremendous job. I think that secondary, again, very underrated with A.J. Terrell and Jesse Bates. Billy Bowman, who had a great rookie season last year and then got knocked out for the year. He's on the PUP list to start training camp, but I think the reports I read are that Billy Bowman's going to be ready to start the year. So Falcons, again, that NFC South, I picked the Panthers to win the division, but I mean, again, it's the NFC South. I mean, how many times in the last couple of years does a team win it finishing under 500? The Falcons can absolutely win this division. It would be a stunner. They're plus 220 to make the playoffs, but the Falcons, if Penix is the quarterback in the first couple of weeks of the season, I see Atlanta could get their way into the postseason.
2: I can't argue with you there. I don't hate that pick at all. This one's a little, I could see this being a little controversial, just in the sense of, is this stunning enough for this list, Pat? But I'm running out of teams here because there's a couple that I just can't even throw out of, like, even the possibility of them making.
1: Yeah, we're not throwing out the Cardinals. You're not throwing out the
2: the Raiders,
1: the freaking the Dolphins or the Jets. Yeah. I don't think so.
2: Nope. Those I can't even get myself to do that. I'm gonna go to the Minnesota Vikings. And part of the reason this could be, you know, a little bit more of a stunner is because of the division that they play in. I mean, the NFC North, we know, is one of the toughest divisions in football. They did get two teams in last year, three teams the year before. So maybe it's possible, but you have a new quarterback coming in potentially in Kyler Murray. Kyler Murray's kind of been kicked to the curb a little bit. Like, he'll need a career revival in the sense of, like, similar to Baker Mayfield, right? Like, everyone, the Browns kind of said, you're not it for us. We're going to move on. The Cardinals kind of said the same thing. Can Kyler Murray come in and win a bunch of games enough to make the playoffs for Minnesota? If J.J. McCarthy, I mean, I guess that would be the stunner. If they start J.J. McCarthy and play him all year and the Vikings make the playoffs, that would really surprise me. But more so just because this division is so tough versus it being like Minnesota's not a talented team. I mean, you have Justin Jefferson. You've got Brian Flores as your defensive coordinator. But playing the Lions, Packers, and Bears twice this season, I think is going to be an uphill battle for Minnesota.
1: Yep, and the Vikings on BetMGM plus 156 to make the playoffs. So, yeah, it would be surprising. Maybe not stunning, but surprising. Yeah. Finally, Kate, I'm not predicting it's going to happen, but again, I could see it because we've had a couple of the last few years rookie QBs instantly making an impact. Jaden Daniels, NFC title game. CJ Stroud, when he was a rookie, had his best year. They won the division. They came out of nowhere, the Texans. They were one of the worst teams in football for like 2-3 years in a row before that. How about the Las Vegas Raiders? Fernando Mendoza. How about the Raiders? The Raiders. I mean, why not? If Mendoza's the real deal, right? It just depends on when is he starting. We've debated this, Brad and I think you and I have debated this as well. I think the Raiders are doing the right thing, giving Kirk Cousins the start. But I think by week five, like, let's go. Get Fernando Mendoza in there. He needs to learn, sit, watch, see, take everything in, how the routine goes, after every drive, you're looking at the tablet, everything's moving a million miles a minute. By week five, he should be good. That's when Fernando Mendoza should be playing quarterback for the Raiders. And look, Kate, here's the thing. Why? Their schedule is so soft. Here are the teams they play this year. Here are the cupcake teams. Dolphins. Not a cupcake, but the Saints. I mean, that's a winnable game.

0: Dolphins, Saints, Jets, Browns, Titans, Cardinals. That's six. They could easily win five of those. Easily could win five of those. And then you're talking about, all right, they're going to have to pull some surprises, sure. But you said it would be a shock if the Chiefs missed the playoffs for the second year in a row, but you could see it happening. I have the Broncos on the list of teams that I could see shockingly miss the playoffs. If both those teams miss, somebody's got to win that division. Maybe it's the Chargers, but maybe the Raiders get in as a wild card team. Who knows? Maybe we have a down year in the AFC with a lot of injuries. Maybe 9-8 gets you in. Or maybe they go 10-7 because Mendoza is just that damn good. So it'd be a big stunner for sure, especially with how tough their division is. And wow, this is now the longest shot on the board that you or I have given out. The Raiders plus 520 to make the playoffs, more than 5-1. All right, we got to get to a break. 310-840-4910. Phone number to join the show. Your thoughts. A team that you think could stunningly make the playoffs or a team you think could shockingly miss the playoffs. We'll get to your phone calls when we come back. 310-840-4910. I'm Pat Bewill. She's Kate Constable. 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
1: Welcome on back. BetMGM Tonight, Westwood One Sports. I'm Pat Boyle. She's Kate Constable. The phone number to join the show, 310-840-4910. All right, we got a bunch of callers on hold. Let's zip right to your calls. On top of other stuff we've been talking about last segment, we want to hear from you. One team you see, one team you could see shockingly missing the playoffs, one team you could see stunningly making the playoffs. Let's get your phone calls here, 310-840-4910. Bert is next up in Baltimore. Bert, what's going on, man? How you doing?
2: Hey, Kate, how you doing?
3: Hey, Bert.
2: Pat.
1: What's up, Bert? You're a gentleman, by the way. I think you're only one of a few people that actually have addressed Kate when they call in. And that's probably because I'm a loudmouth jackass. But anyway,
2: well, yeah,
1: I appreciate
2: because
1: it.
2: What kind of a stupid loser moronic take was that, that the Ravens are going to miss the playoffs? I mean, do you even watch football? What are you, from New York or something?
1: Good stuff. Good stuff,
2: you know,
1: Bert.
2: You got to thank those guys. You got to encourage those guys to call back and thank them the next time they do, because that made for great content, bro.
1: I think you're right. It did. And
3: we love the haters.
1: Yeah. Kate, and I don't like getting fired up as much. And then I start calling people names like Bert, and Bert nailed it. I called the one guy moronic. Jackass, idiot, moron, but there's other words that I want to say and I can't say them, so yeah, it got me fired up, but I mean,
2: I think there's at least one or two good drops out of that, by the way. That's great stuff. I was just cracking up listening to you guys. I hadn't thought of the team. I actually don't think the Patriots are going to make the playoffs. I know that's not a popular take. And I don't know how long of an out of a shot at Kate. I think you mentioned the Vikings. I think Kyler Murray's going to be darn near great there, and the rest of their team's already playoff made. So I definitely, like I said, I didn't look at the odds. I don't know how big of a long shot that is, but I could definitely see them getting into the playoffs.
3: Vikings, Bert, they're +156 to make the playoffs. I agree with you. I mean, their roster is playoff worthy. They just need that quarterback position to be right. And you pair Kyler Murray with KOC, who has been really good with quarterbacks in the past, or at least that's the sentiment around him, the quarterback whisperer. And yeah, Minnesota certainly could be one of those teams.
2: They're such a product of their environment. People give them way too much credit when they do well and too much blame when they don't do well. I think Kyler's going to do – I'm not a Kyler Murray fan, but I think outside of the Ravens not making the playoffs, which is a ridiculous take, Pat, by the way, I think Kyler's going to do great and the Vikings are going to be tough this year. I'm out, guys. I'll hang up and listen. Thanks.
3: Thanks, Bert.
1: Yeah, Bert, great stuff, man. And like I said, that's why I could see them shockingly miss the playoffs. I'm not saying it's happening. Look, and Bert, I think Lamar Jackson is somebody that, as football fans, whether it's him or Josh Allen, like one of those guys has to get to a Super Bowl. We deserve, unless you're a rival or not, you know, your team plays in the same division as the Bills or the Ravens. It's like if you're a neutral football fan or if you got no skin in the game in the AFC, like Josh Allen, Lamar Jackson, those guys should be playing for a Super Bowl. So I root for Lamar Jackson to get to the Super Bowl. I just feel like it's every year the Ravens get propped up. They're like, oh, the Ravens, they're the favorite to win the AFC. They never do. So, again, it would be a shock. But I apologize. I apologize, Bert, because you're a good guy. I don't want the city of Baltimore to be coming after me. All right, let's get another quick caller in here. 310-840-4910. Lacey in Tampa next up on BetMGM Tonight. What's going on, Lacey?
4: I'm doing well, sir. Hopefully you guys are doing well. I just wanted to comment on Baker Mayfield. I don't have any betting odds or anything like that. But I've been hearing a lot of people praising Baker Mayfield and saying that he's getting done dirty. I totally disagree. I think he's getting paid more than what he should. The last 3 years, the Buccaneers, well, this year we didn't make it to the playoffs. The 2 years before that, we got knocked off in the first round, and he's just not that dude. And again, he I think he's getting paid right on. I think he's getting a little bit more money than he deserves. The last time I remember him on the field, he threw an insane pick. We needed one game to make it to the playoffs last year, and we couldn't pull it out. We couldn't pull it out. So, again, I don't think Baker Mayfield's getting done dirty. He's not the type of futuristic quarterback that everybody has, like a Lamar Jackson. I don't think he's getting done dirty at all. I think he's right where he's supposed to be, and the Buccaneers are handling him. The only thing Jason Light should have did is get him a backup. He ain't got no backup for him. So I do blame Jason Light for that. But other than that, I think he handled Baker Mayfield just how he played for. The two years in the playoffs, we made it to the playoffs with him. We got knocked out in the first round. And last year, we didn't even make it to the playoffs. I think he got some nerve for asking for more money. I really do. I think he's out of line for asking for more money. All right. So that's my
1: Lacey, we appreciate the call. Kate, you want to handle that? You want to handle this one first? I feel like I've been jumping down all the anti-Baker people's throats here tonight.
3: Yeah, Pat, what did you say earlier? Baker is top three in the NFL in passing yards, touchdowns, completion percentage. I don't have those exact numbers in front of me, but you rattled off a ton of statistics in which Baker has been a top of the league in some of his play. And, I mean, you also mentioned, Pat, some of his receivers have not exactly been all that healthy last year over the years. So Baker's kind of had to do a lot of this himself. And to take over a franchise after Tom Brady, to bring it back to the playoffs, I think Baker is very worthy of asking for a little bit more money based on his play. If you don't have Baker Mayfield as your quarterback, I know they didn't make the playoffs last year, but I don't think you're making the playoffs those 2 years prior if he's not your guy in town.
1: Yeah, and again, like making, oh, wow, we made the playoffs 2 years in a row. We didn't make it this third year. Baker's not that dude. Like, you realize how hard making the playoffs is? Not only that, I approach so much of this debate with Baker and this contract extension feud with the Buccaneers as to what the rest of the market and what the rest of the league is getting paid. And the one Jaguars fan called in and thinks Trevor Lawrence deserves big dog money. Trevor Lawrence has been terrible outside of last year. He finally stepped up. He gets paid $55 million a year. Jordan Love, who I love. I love Jordan Love, Kate. You know that. Jordan Love's getting paid $55 million a year. Baker Mayfield deserves to be paid as much as Jordan Love. Brock Purdy's getting paid $53. Jared Goff, $53. Again, Tua Tagovailoa's old contract with the Dolphins was in the mid-$50 million per year. You're telling me Baker Mayfield doesn't deserve to get paid that kind of money? And I don't think Lacey even knows how much Baker's making. He's going into the final year of his contract, which you don't really often see a star franchise quarterback do. You don't see them make it into that final year because they get extended. Baker Mayfield is going into the final year of his contract. He's making $33 million a year. That's it. $33 million. Daniel Jones is getting paid more money than him. Deshaun Watson's fully guaranteed contract is for $13 million more per year than Baker Mayfield. That's what the market, that's what the league has said that these quarterbacks are worth. You don't think Baker Mayfield belongs to that conversation in that category? My gosh, Zach Kroll says in our show chat, Baker is polarizing. Wow, I didn't know it. I didn't know it, Kate. We got a bunch of Baker haters calling in, and that's fine. That's fine. I just can't wait for him to prove all you people wrong this year. 310-840-4910. We got to grab a break. Grab some more phone calls when we come back. This is BetMGM Tonight. I'm Pat Boyle. She's Kate Constable. This is Westwood One Sports.
5: Bucs QB Baker Mayfield doesn't have a new contract. And D-lineman Vita Vea requested a trade. Will the Bucs stars be jumping ship? Westwood One Sports.
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11: How often do you stop to wonder whether you should share something that's revealing, maybe even embarrassing, with a partner, a friend, or even your boss? In her new book called Revealing, The Underrated Power of Oversharing, behavioral scientist Leslie John says doing just that can help you deepen relationships that are vital to your life. We need people to trust us in order to get things like love, friendship, and career success. That's what she told us. When you make yourself vulnerable by revealing something sensitive, it does make other people trust you. In turn, when you ask someone to reveal something about themselves, showing that interest will generally lead someone to like you more. Why? Because people like to be asked about themselves, she says. It also signals that they are discriminating and choosy, but in a good way. I'm Dr. Sanjay Gupta, helping you live a better life.
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0: When the game goes live, the conversation turns up. BetMGM Tonight continues now.
1: All right, welcome on back. BetMGM Tonight, Westwood One Sports. I'm Pat Boyle. She's Kate Constable. Coming up at the top of the hour, we'll get back to your phone calls. 310-840-4910. And we'll also do hot or cold to kick off the final hour on this Friday. But Kate, really quickly, just a break from all the football action and calls we've been taking, because I wanted to get this in there, and I know we're going to have a busy final hour. How about Pat Boyle getting a little LeBron James intel in terms of the Philadelphia real estate space? What would you say to that?
2: Well, we'll just call you Shams. Pat Boyle?
1: Yeah.
2: Pat Shams Boyle? Yeah, you are the Shams of the Philadelphia area. You might be hyper-focused in Philadelphia, but I think you're about to break some news here for us, Pat.
1: Well, I maybe. I wouldn't say break some news, because it hasn't happened yet, but I do have a friend. I moved here to Philadelphia in April. Born and raised in Central New Jersey. Yes, Central New Jersey exists. And my home base growing up and when I started in the radio industry was WFAN in New York, but recently moved to Philadelphia. Still travel up to the Big Apple to New York City to do some shifts here and there on the weekend for the fan, and did some Yankees postgame stuff this year. But do live in Philly, made some friends. One friend is in the real estate industry in Philadelphia, and they told me that LeBron James, because we got the story, Kate, right, when he signed with the Sixers, that LeBron's reported plan or the rumored plan was that he was going to buy an apartment or property in New York City and basically take a helicopter, a 45-minute helicopter ride to Philadelphia on days where they have home games. That sounds annoying. That sounds frustrating.
2: It sounds, yeah.
1: That sounds hazardous. So I have a friend. I've made a friend that's in the Philadelphia real estate industry, and they said that in my neighborhood, I live in Fishtown. It's like northeast Philly. Center City is like downtown Philly, so just northeast of that. A lot of young families live in where I live in Philly, in Fishtown. Right down the road from my condo, there's some high-rise apartments and condos that overlook the Delaware River, so it's looking back towards New Jersey, so that side of Philly. That apparently former Eagle Hassan Reddick owns some property there that he has been trying to sell for a while. And maybe, again, this is a rumor, maybe LeBron James is thinking about buying that property as like a crash place. Like, again, instead of having to take a helicopter, LeBron might be looking at some property in Fishtown neighborhood of Philadelphia. And so that whole thing about him taking a helicopter, that might not end up being true because he might live in Philly.
2: Interesting, Pat. That's some good intel right there. Because, like, to be honest, I know Kobe did the whole helicopter back and forth to games and stuff like that. That sounds kind of like a pain in the ass. That after a game, you have a 45-minute ride. Don't you just want to go to bed? You get down the street, you know? What's the town called?
1: Fishtown. It's the neighborhood of Philadelphia.
2: All right. I mean, Hassan Reddick, I would imagine, had a pretty nice pad there, Pat. I think it might be good for LeBron as well.
1: Oh, yeah. So just, again, not trying to break news, not confirming or denying, just spreading the rumors that were told to me by a little birdie in Philadelphia. All right, hot or cold on your phone calls when we come back. 310-840-4910. I'm Pat Boyle. She's Kate Constable.
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6: If I were to ask you what makes for a good night's sleep, you'd probably say a dark, quiet room, not too many things on your mind. But every night when you go to get some Z's, how often do you really think about the temperature in your bedroom? Temperature may be one of the most underappreciated factors in sleep. That's according to the Senior Vice President of Research and Scientific Affairs at the National Sleep Foundation. We often hear about lights and screens and stress, but even modest changes in temperature and airflow can influence both how quickly you fall asleep and how deeply you stay asleep. Most experts will recommend a room temperature of 60 to 67 degrees Fahrenheit. You might also experiment with your sheets and what you actually wear to bed. Play around a bit and see what improves your sleep. You might be delightfully surprised. I'm Dr. Sanjay Gupta, helping you live a better life.
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1: 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I'm Pat Boyle. 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Fifth and final hour of this final night of June. Nope, final night of July kicks off right now. Kate, I'm going on vacation next week. And not that I need a vacation, because I love doing the show. Don't get me wrong, but...
2: No, you need a vacation every once in a while. And we all do.
1: Yeah. I don't even know what month it is. Needless to say, beach, Corona in my hand, Monday morning.
2: Yep. That's on the horizon. 1 hour left, Matt. You can do it. You can do it.
1: Yeah. Literally a metaphor. No, look, trust me, Kate. There are certain nights like tonight. I think we've had a great show. I think the phone calls have picked up tremendously in the last 2 hours. Like, honestly, I could go to 1 in the morning. I mean, if they paid us to do 7-8 hours worth of a show. Yeah, double that rate. I'll go to 1 a.m. for you. I'll take some of the load off of Josh Graham's shoulders, who's coming up next after us. But either way, final hour of this Friday night show kicks off right now, and you could watch the show live on YouTube. Just search BetMGM Tonight and hit that subscribe button. You can watch the show live on Twitter at BetMGM Tonight, and you can listen to the program on the Westwood One Sports app, the Odyssey app, Sirius XM, Channel 375, and hundreds of local affiliates throughout North America. Not going to recap the whole show. We normally give you the top topics throughout the first 4 hours, but I will say the topic from last hour is we're going to take some phone calls on it as we're getting near and near the start of the NFL season. We got the Hall of Fame game 6 days away, first preseason games just over a week away. Three teams. Kate and I gave you three teams each, but we want to hear from you. One team that you could see shockingly miss the playoffs. One team that you could see stunningly make the playoffs. 310-840-4910 is the number to join the show. Again, that's 310-840-4910. And for reference, me and Kate, we each gave three teams that we could see shockingly miss the playoffs. Kate gave out the 49ers, the Chiefs again, and the Eagles. And I mentioned the Ravens, the Lions again for a second straight year, and the Broncos. In terms of three teams we could see stunningly making the playoffs, I have the Giants, Falcons, and the Raiders, and Kate's got the Saints, Titans, and the Minnesota Vikings. And that perfectly leads us into our next phone caller here. We're going to get to hot or cold in just a bit, but let's get to your phone calls, 310-840-4910. I know this guy is a Vikings fan, long-suffering one. Let's get to Ross, who's in New Jersey, next up on BetMGM Tonight. Ross, what's going on, man? Apparently J.J. McCarthy's out playing Kyler Murray in training camp. How does that make you feel?
3: Oh, you can't make it up, man. How's it going, Patty B? Good hearing you again, Kate. You know, the fodder at a training camp, you can't make it up. I mean, I remember a couple years ago, two years ago, when it was the whole J.J. was out playing the soon-to-be Super Bowl winning Sam Darnold at training camp. That was before J.J. busted his knee. Rest was history. We go on to win the 14 games, and that kind of goes into my point. First off, Kate, your lips to God's ears with my Vikings. I don't even think it's so much that, I mean, you got to consider us a surprise given the fact that we missed the playoffs. A lot of people got us as like the consensus to finish fourth. Actually, if you think about it, we didn't even finish fourth last year. Everybody's, you know, mighty high Detroit Lions because of the tiebreaker when Max Brosmer eliminated them on Christmas Day last year, and J.J. McCarthy had the same record as the Big Bad Lions. They were the mathematical last place team. But if you look at the odds, I think that's we're right. 5.5 to 1 to win the division. If you go back to, I brought up when we signed a career bust / backup to a 1 year, $10 million deal, we were 10-1 to win the division that year. A couple years ago, we went on to win 14 games. Listen, I think, Kate, you brought up, I think that's a value play. I think the only problem is how top heavy that division is, really just how stacked the division is in general. I don't think there's a clear cut definitive number four. Obviously the odds say it's Minnesota, but you talk about a team that was 9-8 with how abysmal JJ was last year. And hey, if you could see what Kevin O'Connell did with the third overall pick in 2018, how could you not have faith in what he's going to do with the first overall pick the draft afterward in Kyler Murray?
1: Yeah, Ross, Kate, you want to handle the first part of Ross there, that the first part of his call?
2: Yeah, good stuff, Ross. I mean, you're right. Like, Minnesota, kind of deserve to be in the conversation of the playoff picture just because of everyone that they do have on their roster. I don't think that they're necessarily, like, yeah, I had them on my list and I think it would be somewhat of a surprise, but with the caveat of because of the division that they're playing in, you're going up against a Bears team that's on the up and up. The Lions had a down year, obviously some injuries, fired their offensive coordinator, and then the Packers, well, they're the Packers. So having them on my list is only because of the division that they play in. I do think they, I mean, obviously you have Justin Jefferson, your best wide receiver in football, one of them. You've got a defense that I think is still very, very good and a great defensive coordinator. So there's a lot of really good stuff for this Minnesota team. If you get the quarterback right, they could win the division. Like they're that good in terms of the other pieces that they have. So, I don't think it would be a shock if they won, if they made the playoffs at all. But yeah, the quarterback situation is the one they need to get right. And I mean, Pat said apparently JJ McCarthy's been out playing Kyler Murray. I mean, that's surprising, but I mean, I don't think Minnesota fans necessarily care who's at quarterback as long as you're winning games. Like, I know JJ McCarthy was kind of the butt of all jokes last year, but if he wins games, that's going to turn around real quick with Vikings fans.
1: Yeah. Ross, you still there?
3: Yeah, you got me? Hello?
1: Yep.
3: Yeah, no, the game, I, at this point, I'm 100% on the Kyler train. I defended JJ as long as I could. Even the Dallas game, the Sunday Night Football, he was popping. He had the rushing touchdown, the rollback. I was like, maybe there is something with this guy. Let's not nip this in the bud too quick. And then the Lambeau game is where I drew the line. But, Kate, that's not even my favorite pick of yours out of the three. I've been going around saying the Titans, not only to make the playoffs, but I'll take it a step further, to win that division, in my opinion, is essentially the offseason. Their win total's at 6.5. You brought it up. That AFC South is known every single year annually for the turnaround. I mean, who had the Jaguars not only winning the division, but winning 12 games in year one of Liam Cullen?
1: 13.
3: With the Duval. It was 13. You're right. And Trevor Lawrence, Pat, you brought up. I'm still not full-blown on the potential MVP train. I think he finished, like, top five in MVP. I don't think that's fully legit. And I'll get to my disappointments in a second really quick, too. But I'm fully on board the Titans train. And, Pat, you brought up the New York connections we got. If there's anything you know, I'll keep it right to football. When you got a former New York Giant or a former New York Jet, they do everything in their power to stick it to the city that never sleeps. We just saw it with the running back in Philly 2 years ago. We saw it with the quarterback in Seattle last year in the same draft, went second to third overall. So you're telling me you got an offensive coordinator and a head coach that were fired from this same city that they never forget what happens with the failure in this city, calling the shots with a first overall pick this time last year? I think they're going to skyrocket this year, man. And really quick, I appreciate all the time, guys. If you look at last year, talk about disappointments. There were four teams that had 14 wins or better last year, or 2 years ago. Lions, Vikings, Chiefs, Eagles. Three out of those four wound up missing the playoffs last year. You look at last year, there were four teams, including you brought up the Jaguars, Pat, the Patriots, Broncos, and Seattle. I think the four top winning totals from last year, similar to 2024, you got a clean sweep. Top four records last year all missed the playoffs this year.
1: Wow.
2: Interesting.
1: Ross, that's a bold take. Now, again, Kate, we had the Broncos.
2: Yeah.
1: I had the Broncos on my list. You had the, I guess actually that was it, right?
2: I had the missing the playoffs. I had the Niners and Chiefs and Eagles. So yeah, but
1: yeah, but Ross is saying that all every 14 win team. Well, we didn't. Neither of us included the Patriots. I didn't include it because it wouldn't be. Yeah, it wouldn't be that big of a shock to me. But I guess again, on the surface, Super Bowl team that was in the Super Bowl then misses the playoffs next year. On paper, yeah, that would be a big shock. So Ross thinks the Patriots, who won 14 games, will miss the playoffs. He thinks the Broncos, who won 14 games, will miss the playoffs. He thinks the Seahawks, the defending Super Bowl champs of 14 wins, will miss the playoffs. And then the second, and then after that, it was the Jaguars with 13 wins. He thinks they all miss the playoffs. I could see the Jag. I think the Jags miss. I could see the Patriots. I could see the Broncos. I mean, yeah, it's great. I mean, that's the NFL, Kate. That's why we love it, right? Because it's parity and it's unpredictable year after year, year over year, I should say.
2: Yep, and I mean, we talk about worst to first a lot, but there are also teams clearly that go first to worst all the time in their division. So I think Ross is kind of spot on with his take of teams that could miss and teams that could make. I mean, if the Titans make the playoffs, all of a sudden you're looking at, okay, maybe you get two teams. Jacksonville, probably not winning the division again. Then Houston, I have a hard time seeing Houston not make the playoffs, but only because of that defense, not necessarily because of the offense. Like, the offense last year was not what was winning them football games.
1: I said the other day,
2: actually pretty brutal to watch.
1: Like that movie, Too Big to Fail. I think that's the Texans' defense. They're too big to fail. Like they will drag CJ Stroud and that offense across the line into the playoffs yet again.
2: Yeah. Pat, you know I haven't seen that movie.
1: You haven't seen Too Big to Fail? I mean, didn't show you that when you were in? When did that movie come out? Too Big to Fail. All right, it only came out in 2011. For a second, I was like, wait a minute, that movie was like 2005.
2: Honestly, I haven't even heard of that movie before.
1: That's about the 2008 financial crisis. You know, the biggest recession of this century.
2: I've heard of that thing. That I have heard of. Yeah.
1: Yeah.
2: But no, I haven't seen the movie. Haven't seen the movie. Okay. We'll make a list, Pat. For every time I'm on the show with you, we'll find a movie I haven't watched. We'll make a list and I'll watch them.
1: Okay. Perfect. Appreciate it. 310-840-4910. Let's get to another phone call here. James is next up in Baltimore on BetMGM tonight. What's up, James? Oh, James dropped off. And in the topic line, our guy Lee and our Westwood One Studios had James in Baltimore on the call sheet, and his topic was on your hate for the Ravens. Look, Kate, I want to make one thing clear. I don't hate the Ravens. Oh, James is here.
4: Yeah. It ain't that you,
1: what's up,
4: you
1: James?
4: Hate. You might not hate them, but you hating on them because everything you said don't make no sense. Out of all the teams you could pick to make the playoffs, both of y'all go for the team that's probably most likely to do it. And what you said just blew my mind, bro. Like, any team can miss the playoffs. That's any team. But what is this? Lamar got to be the most disrespected quarterback in the world, bro. You talking about he can't carry a team? What? What are you talking about?
1: I said I think we're running out of years where he does carry the team. And I just said before, I feel like as a neutral, if I don't have skin in the game in the AFC, which I don't as a Giants fan, I feel like as football fans, we deserve to see Lamar Jackson and Josh Allen in the next couple of years play in the Super Bowl. So I want to see Lamar Jackson be in a Super Bowl. I feel like we're running out of years where he can carry a team and drag them across the line despite not having that great a talent around him on offense.
4: Dude, literally in his prime, bro. He like the best player in the NFL right now. The only person you can put up against him is Josh Allen. You can make the argument that he's right there with him, but there is nobody in the NFL that's better than his. He's in his prime, and you saying they talking about him getting more balanced. First off, he is the most balanced. He is balanced. He just threw for 4,000 yards, 41 touchdowns with only 3 picks. 2 years ago, he's the all-time rusher for quarterbacks, all-time in rushing yards, and he's all-time in passer rating. And ain't nobody talking about him need to get more balance. People questioning whether or not he still wants to run, but that's crazy. He got hurt last year. That's why he wasn't running. People going off of his rushing attempts from a season ago when he was playing on one hamstring. That's what I'm saying, bro.
1: I appreciate you standing up and defending Lamar Jackson, but I would say, hasn't that somewhat become a little bit of a theme here over the last 5 years? Lamar getting hurt at the wrong time, especially in the postseason. And for me, yes, he's a 2-time MVP. And some of the game, some just still watching Lamar Jackson at times, it's like, wow, he's the only person in the NFL that can do that. But I don't know, Kate, do you feel like in the last, and since the last year, the last 12 months, do you still feel like no doubt Lamar Jackson is right up there as the number one quarterback or 1A or number two? Do you still feel that way about Lamar? Because I don't, and I feel like a lot of people really don't anymore.
2: I mean, I think he's top three. I would put him in my top three, top four. But I think the bigger thing here is it's not can Lamar Jackson take them there. It's how many more years can he do it? And the balance doesn't, we're not talking about balance in Lamar's game in terms of his ability to throw the ball and his rushing ability, but like balance within the organization of positions outside of quarterback for the Baltimore Ravens. Cause Lamar could be basically perfect, but if Derrick Henry slows down, if the defense doesn't perform as well, if a rookie head coach comes in and can't get the job done, the Ravens aren't making the playoffs. Like, simple as that. So it's not solely, I mean, I know quarterback's the most important position in football, and a quarterback certainly can carry teams, but there's a lot of other things that have to go right within this Ravens organization. And that also includes Lamar Jackson staying fully healthy throughout the entire season. And it does seem like he gets injured at kind of the worst times, when the Ravens are kind of in the playoff mix and need some wins at the end of the season, and all of a sudden something happens. So I think there's more factors than this just being a conversation of, is Lamar Jackson a top quarterback in the NFL?
1: Yeah, and here's the thing with me that separates why I have Josh Allen ahead of Lamar Jackson. It's the head-to-head in the playoffs. Josh Allen has thoroughly outplayed Lamar Jackson the two times they've played Buffalo, and the last two postseason losses for the Ravens. The loss against the Bills 2 years ago, Lamar Jackson had two turnovers, two costly turnovers. And in the AFC Championship game against the Chiefs, where they had home field advantage, Lamar Jackson, two turnovers. Again, two costly turnovers in each of their last two playoff losses. That's not, I mean, again, not everybody's perfect. Everybody's human. But it feels like Lamar has had those chances where, like, they had their path, things broke their way. They hosted the AFC title game against a Chiefs team that wasn't that great that year in the regular season. They scored 10 points. Now, again, you can absolutely take it out on Todd Monken for that, for sure. I believe it was Todd Monken, right? It wasn't Greg Roman. It was Todd Monken, because they had Lamar drop back 85% of that game, which was like completely going away from what they did all year. So yes, part of the reason it's not all on Lamar's shoulders, but, Kate, like we said, how many more years can he carry the rest of the team around him? And, you know, for somebody that is probably the most balanced quarterback in the NFL. Okay. Here's the thing. Last year, Lamar Jackson ran 67 times for 349 yards and two touchdowns. And I know he was hurt. He only played in 13 games. Still, in 2022, Lamar Jackson played only 12 games. He had 112 carries that year, 764 yards. He doesn't want to run the ball that much anymore to make sure he has longevity, to protect himself. But in doing so, he's made himself a little bit less valuable of a player, and he's made himself a little bit less elite of a player, in my opinion. Wouldn't you agree, Kate?
2: He's also made himself a little bit more easier to defend, right? Like the unpredictability of Lamar Jackson being able to take off is also something that has made him so successful. And when you're not taking off and you're not running quite as much, all of a sudden, you're a little bit more predictable to the defense. I think that's easily something that could also contribute to this. I mean, the year before, you mentioned the 2022 season. 2021, he played 12 games, 133 carries, 767 yards. Basically, the exact same season as that 22, but that's another year you can compare to where he only played 12 games and still was putting up those types of numbers versus what we saw last season.
1: 310-840-4910, the number to join the show. But that was good. Look, we appreciate the passion. James in Baltimore, appreciate the call. 310-840-4910. And I get it. As a Ravens fan, you felt like, at some point by now, you would have had that Super Bowl appearance. You would have had that Super Bowl win in the last couple in the Lamar Jackson era. Running out of time. 310-840-4910. When we come back, we'll get to some hot or cold. I'm Pat Boyle. She's Kate Constable. This is BetMGM Tonight on Westwood One Sports.
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28: A better life with Dr. Sanjay Gupta.
29: There are lots of things you can measure to get an idea of how healthy you are at any given moment. Temperature, heart rate, blood pressure, just to name a few. But how about how healthy you will be and how long you're likely to live? According to a new study out of the University at Buffalo, two simple strength tests are pretty accurate at predicting longevity in older women. One is hand grip strength, and the other is how quickly people can stand up from a seated position without using their arms. By the way, I remember interviewing former President Jimmy Carter when he was quite old and being really impressed how he just popped out of the chair without using his arms. Not a lot of older people can actually do that. But I think the message here is that maintaining strength as you age is going to help you perform everyday activities, but also help you avoid injury and stay independent. I'm Dr. Sanjay Gupta, helping you live a better life.
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1: If I had $1 million, I definitely would not spend it all. 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Welcome on back. BetMGM Tonight, Westwood One Sports. I'm Pat Boyle. She's Kate Constable. Phone number to join the show, 310-840-4910. You can call, you can text, 310-840-4910. Before we get too hot or cold, we do have some tweets coming in. Again, you can tweet Kate at Kate Constable. And you can tweet me at PatBoyle44. Kate, we've got somebody tweeting in, Dave Farley, who posts a picture at what looks like a restaurant. And it's a picture of the White Sox game. And then it's a picture of a really good-looking burger and fries. And Dave says, listening to Kate Constable and the other Pat Boyle, because there's a Pat Boyle from NBC Sports Chicago, right? Listening to Kate Constable and the other Pat Boyle while watching the White Sox game with Dan Plesac on the call. That's a hell of a burger and fries there from Dave.
2: It really is. Dave is someone who tweets me often, listens to some of our stuff here on Westwood One Sports. So Dave, appreciate you always supporting, listening, and yeah, I'm kind of jealous of that burger and fries right now. That looks pretty dang good. I could go for one of those.
1: Sports God tweets in, only problem I have with your Baker love slash defense, or the defense of Baker Mayfield, is yes, he put up the numbers you mentioned, but throughout his career, he's an 8-9 quarterback over 16 to 17 games, and that's with the Browns having stud defenses. We know who Baker is, great underdog slash chip on the shoulder guy, but when expectations are higher, he's just average. You don't pay 55 to 60 million slash Hall of Fame quarterback money to an 8-9 career quarterback. You pay 35 to 40 million per year. 55 plus and above is reserved for Mahomes, Lamar, Allen, etc. Well, Sports God, I got news for you. $55 million is not reserved for those guys. $55 million a year. The following quarterbacks make $55 million a year: Joe Burrow, Josh Allen, Jordan Love, Trevor Lawrence, Matt Stafford. And then the following quarterbacks make between 51 and 53: Jared Goff, Brock Purdy, Justin Herbert, Lamar Jackson, Jalen Hurts. And Dak Prescott makes 60. And because of his contract getting recently reworked this offseason, Patrick Mahomes' AAV is now $64 million a year. But the years of I know like inflation is crazy nowadays, year after year, but like $35 to $40 million, that was like Sam Darnold coming off of one good year in Minnesota, and that's what he's making now with the Seahawks. Daniel Jones last year got $44 million per from the Colts this past offseason, right? This past offseason got paid after a half of one good year and a torn Achilles, and Daniel Jones got $44 million per. So no, it's not reserved for the elite of the elite. It's like reserved for most of the middle tier to top tier starting quarterbacks. And I think Baker Mayfield is absolutely in that conversation now.
2: We've been having this Baker Mayfield conversation all show long. People are so hot and cold on Baker Mayfield. Like, either you are all in on him or you are all out on him, and no one wants to budge either way. I think the facts that you've thrown out of other quarterbacks that you're comparing him to in terms of the numbers, like, that's where everyone needs to be looking. Not, do we like him? Do we not? Can he win a playoff game? Can he not? Like, what are other quarterbacks of his caliber making, and why is he not making similar money? Or if that's what he's asking for, is that ask too much?
1: Yeah, it's a good point. It's a good point. We got one more tweet here. James at One With Self. This might be James from Baltimore that just called us last segment to defend Lamar Jackson. He tweets, how can you compare Lamar rushing yards

0: from last year when he was playing injured to a year when he was healthy. You're operating in bad faith on that man's name. But we're used to your kind doing this. That seems a little racially charged, if I'm being honest. He more likely to win MVP this year than the Ravens miss the playoffs. Yeah, I'm going to gloss over the your kind doing this. Maybe that's just people that in general that hate on Lamar Jackson and hopefully has nothing to do with race. Because again, like I said, I feel like as football fans, we are owed Lamar Jackson playing in the Super Bowl. I would love to see Lamar Jackson play in a Super Bowl. I'm comparing rushing yards in a season where he was hurt. Again, he's often injured. He's been often injured. Over the course of the last 5 years, three out of those five seasons, he's missed at least four games in a year. That's not like, oh, Lamar rarely gets hurt, and the one time he does, everybody blows out of proportion. No, and he's missed playoff games because of injuries. So, yeah, of course I'm going to use his rushing yards from last year, whether he's playing hurt or not playing hurt. He's out on the field, and if he can't run, he is not the same electrifying one-of-a-kind, can't-miss quarterback. He's not the top of the top with Josh Allen and Mahomes. And you know, if you want to throw Stafford in that conversation now, he's coming off an MVP season. I think that's fair. So I really don't think it's that crazy that to say that now going into year, what, nine? Year eight for Lamar Jackson? He's a two-time MVP. Yes, he's incredible when he's healthy. But even then, he had all those chances. There were several opportunities for him to get to the Ravens, get the Ravens to a Super Bowl, including hosting an AFC title game. And he's played Josh Allen twice in the playoffs. He's been outplayed by Josh both times. So I'm sorry. The excuses are running out for Lamar.
1: Well, Pat, our good friend James has tweeted quite a bit at us. And all too often, he's quoting me that Lamar's hurt going into the playoffs. Well, last season, Lamar was hurt in, what was it, week 16, that game against New England. He only played minimal time there at a lower back injury in that game, I believe. Only threw 10 passes in that one. And then he missed the following game against the Packers. Granted, they won that game against the Packers. And then, you know what, went into week 17. Sure, Lamar came back, but lost that game. So not an ideal time for Lamar to go out with three games left of the regular season and his team in the playoff hunt. James?
0: Yeah, fair point. Fair points. 310-840-4910. We will take a short break right now, and we will come back, and we'll leave plenty of time for the final segment for a little hot or cold with producer Zach Kroll. So we'll finish the Friday, we'll finish the week, we'll finish the month with a bang when we return. And any of your final phone calls and your final texts, 310-840-4910, and any of your final tweets as well, at PatBoyle44, at Kate Constable. This is BetMGM Tonight. We're coming right back to finish off the week on Westwood One Sports.
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1: Welcome on back. BetMGM Tonight, Westwood One Sports. I'm Pat Boyle. She's Kate Constable. Last chance to get in on the phones, 310-840-4910. I'll be on vacation next week, going back down to the Jersey Shore with the family. Plenty of beach, plenty of beach soccer, a little bit of tennis, some running, a lot of unhealthy meals. That is for damn sure. Not that my family makes unhealthy meals, but Kate, like when you're on vacation, I don't know, like my mom, she'll just be like, oh, like I got like some Entenmann's cakes, or like I just got some mint chocolate chip ice cream to put in the freezer. And it's like the whole, like the gallon, like the big gallon. I'm like, why would you do that? Why would you do that to me?
2: You're on vacation from everything, Pat. You're on vacation from reality, job, apparently a healthy diet. I mean, I can't control myself on vacation when it comes to sweets and stuff. Like, I'll go, it's my excuse to go crazy for a week.
1: Okay. All right. Well, you make me feel a little bit better. But yeah, and then also then I got my sister's got five kids and like, you know, some of them won't finish their meals. And it's like, I don't like food going to waste. I am a conservationist, Kate. So it's like, you know, they leave a burger, they leave a hot dog. I was like, all right, I guess I'll have an extra burger. I'll have an extra hot dog. And then it's like, I didn't need that.
2: Yeah, but it, you know what, Pat? It is what it is. We all need a little week like that every once in a while. There's nothing wrong with having more than one burger.
1: Well, yeah, but then again, you know, on the beach, you have the ice cream truck rolls up, yeah. The guy gets off the ice cream truck, he starts shaking the bells, and right, ice cream right away, we just got on the beach, 5 minutes later, we're running to get ice cream, and it's like, all right, I'll take care of it, I'll take them down, and then it's like, I'm staring at all the options, and it's like, all right, I'm getting them each a Chipwich, what, I'm not going to get a Chipwich? I mean, come on, let's go.
2: No, you have to.
1: Give me
2: you have to. Yeah, I would have no, yeah, and then you tell them to get the one that you would want, knowing they're not going to finish it, and you get to finish it. I've done that before. No, yep. No, Johnny, you don't want the bomb pop. You want the ice cream sandwich. Yeah, I get to finish the ice cream sandwich.
1: There you go. You got it. You nailed it.
2: Yeah.
1: All right. So anyway, I'll be on vacation next week. I know that our wonderful cast and crew. Kate, do you know what shows you're doing next week? Do you know what days?
2: You know what, Pat? I am also on vacation next week. Mine is a little bit, so I'm off all next week. I'm going to Texas. Who goes to Texas in the summer? It's going to be 110 degrees. Yikes. But I'm taking my little girl to meet her aunt and uncle, down in Texas. So
1: Nice. We're
2: doing a little trip to, so she can meet some of the fam for the first time. So a little bit less of a like beach vacation type of a thing and more just kind of getting out of town for a couple days, but yeah, so I'm not on the show at all next week, unfortunately. A terrible week for me to not be available with both you and Brad out. I mean, I would have loved to have posted all week, but I'm also taking a little time off.
1: Yeah, by the sorry, you have an excuse, though, to play. Are you driving or are you flying? You're definitely not driving.
2: Hell no, I'm not driving, Pat. No, I'm flying.
1: Yeah, well, then again, but you're in Chicago, so I don't know. Chicago straight shot down to Texas. I don't know, maybe it's only like 8 hours. Me and my family used to do the Outer Banks in North Carolina. That was like a 12-hour drive, and we would drive down there every year.
2: Nope. I am not. I do not do long distances in the car, and especially not with a three-month-old. Nope.
1: Yeah. So that right there, that's the, three-month-old is, absolutely not. Although good luck flying, because I remember my sister, when we went to Germany, my brother lived in Germany in Leipzig for 10 years. He got his PhD. And when we flew across, her youngest, she had three at the time. And the third was, he was like 8 months. So he was a little bit older than 3 months, I believe. He might have even been close to a year old. Cried for probably 6 out of the 8 hours on the plane. So, good luck. And you should have a short plane. Your plane ride should only be, 2 hours, 3 hours at most?
2: It's only like 2.5 hours or so. But she's been on one flight so far, and she had a blowout, which, Pat, I don't know if you're familiar with a blowout, but that's when you blow your diaper out. So one flight so far, and pooped all over me. We quickly just wrapped her up in whatever I had, like whatever blanket was at the time, so we didn't stink up the whole plane. But yeah, it didn't go very well the first time. We're hoping it goes a little bit better. And that was a 45-minute flight, Pat. This is about 2.5 hours, so we'll see how this one goes.
1: So So she's a vet, though, at this point. She's 3 months old, and she's already going on her second flight. That's funny, by the way, mentioned blowout, because there's like the Huggies or whatever commercials, and it's like, protects from blowouts. And me and my brother, the first time we heard that, we were like, what the hell? And then, it's pretty obvious what it is.
2: You get very familiar with blowouts very quickly, Pat, and you get very familiar with just, poop on your lap, in your hands, sitting in 24B, and all of a sudden, things are happening. That's the joy of parenting.
1: Yeah, so the joke is that any time now, my sister, she just had her fifth, God bless her, first daughter. Anytime her baby girl goes number two, it's like, can you check if she went to the bathroom? It's been a couple of times. Even it could be like very like slight poopage, but you know that she pooped, and me and my brother immediately go blowout.
2: It's good stuff.
1: Yeah. So anyway, that's great content. 310-840-4910. So Kate, you enjoy your vacation in Texas. An excuse to listen to Ella Langley the entire time. He's from Texas, I can tell by the way. You know that song, right? Please tell me
2: that one.
1: Song.
2: I know. Yep.
1: Okay.
2: Oh, yeah. I know that song. Very familiar.
1: So you'll be in Texas. I'll be down the Jersey Shore. I know the Glass Man. I know PJ's hosting a bunch. I'm not sure the other days. But either way, me and Brad are both off. And once we get back, second week of August, it is pedal to the floor. So let's finish next 10 minutes here with a bang, with some hot or cold. Let's get producer Zach Kroll in the mix. He's done a great job filling in this week for Brandon Combs. Zach, what's up, man? What do you got for us?
3: Well, Pat, in case anyone who's listening missed it, earlier in the show, to begin the second hour, we did an entire segment on Big Ten Media Day and Indiana head coach Kurt Cignetti really calling out the SEC. And I do have a prompt related to his comments, so I'm going to send it over to our guy Lee to play what exactly Coach Cig said.
4: The Big Ten is the best league in football. A lot of really good football teams. It's hard to win on the road. Very physical football teams, very well coached. It definitely prepares you for the playoffs. There's no doubt about it. The numbers speak for themselves. I mean, we don't run a hype machine up here in the Midwest. We believe everything's earned, not given. And when we fall short, we say we fell short. We don't cry a river, whine, and complain. All right? And that's why we're the best.
5: Coach Cignetti, thank you so much for your time.
4: Thank you.
3: Of course, Kurt Cignetti has every right to talk that way, given the fact that the Big Ten has won each of the last three national championships, and the SEC, who he was referring to, hasn't even made the national championship game since Georgia back in 2022 against TCU. So, our first prompt for hot or cold. Will the Big Ten Conference make Kurt Cignetti look smart and win a fourth straight national championship this year? And if so, who do you think that team will be? Kate, as our fellow Big Ten representative on the show tonight, start with you, hot or cold.
2: I mean, I got to represent my Big Ten. My Iowa Hawkeyes will not be winning a natty this year, that's for sure. But I think the Big Ten certainly has some teams that will be at the top or, high seeds within the college football playoff. I think Oregon's a team that could win the national title this year. Obviously, Ohio State is always in the mix every year. But also, Zach, like, this is a little bit of a workaround this. Like, Kurt Cignetti is still going to look smart as long as the SEC doesn't win. And there is a team that could win the natty that is not in the Big Ten or the SEC, and that's Notre Dame. So I think Kurt Cignetti will be getting the last laugh regardless of if it's a Big Ten team or Notre Dame. So that's hot to answer the hot or cold question. Yeah, we'll throw the hot on that.
1: So, yeah. So Kate thinks that the Big Ten will win a fourth straight natty. I'm going cold because I think it's going to be the Notre Dame Fighting Irish. And you could say I'm a homer. You could say I'm biased, but I think this is finally Marcus Freeman and Notre Dame's year. They are stacked to the freaking gills, baby. Notre Dame, national champions, 2026-27. Book it.
3: you know, since this, I feel like this is the first time in a little bit we've talked college football on the show, at least the first time this week. So I am thinking, like, CJ Carr getting a lot of Heisman hype. He's, I believe, the co-favorite right now. You have Dante Moore, who many people right now project to be the number one pick in the NFL draft next year. Of course, Arch Manning is in the mix. You have Julian Sain at Ohio State. Many pundits are saying that this quarterback class is going to be the best one we've seen in quite some time. Does anyone have any thoughts on the hierarchy of quarterbacks in college football entering the season?
1: Kate?
2: Can you repeat that last question? Do we have any
3: thoughts on the hierarchy of the, like, who do you guys think is the best quarterback in college football entering this season?
2: Ooh. I mean, I think Dante Moore is up there. I'm an Arch Manning believer as well. I think he's going to, I just have a hard time, like, with all the resources that he has as a Manning, that he doesn't become good, extra good, better than he is right now. So I would go, those two are kind of my top quarterbacks in college football this year. Julian Sain, I think you could maybe put up there. I don't have a ton of faith in him being like a franchise quarterback long term in the NFL. And then CJ Carr, I think CJ Carr is going to be really, really good.
1: I wasn't even going to say it, Kate. I wasn't going to be super homer and say CJ Carr. I was going to say, in terms of best college football quarterbacks, yeah, Julian Sain has to be up there, and I completely agree. I don't see him being a franchise quarterback, but, I mean, he had a 77% freaking completion percentage last year. He's super accurate, and he's got probably more future NFL receivers playing around him, so just put the ball in the right spot and let those guys do the rest. No, you know who I think? Because he got the court on his side, Trinidad Chambliss. After what I saw him do against Georgia, I think he's going to have a freaking monster season. I think Trinidad Chambliss, my early pick to win the Heisman. I think this kid is going to be it's hard to call him a kid. He's like 25 years old, but I think he's going to be a freaking beast this year. So Trinidad Chambliss, my pick.
3: I'm with Kate on Arch Manning. I was really impressed with how bad he started last year.
2: Yeah.
3: He was kind of written off, and then he played really well down the stretch, Texas beating Texas A&M. He played very well against Michigan in their bowl game as well. But the point is, I cannot wait for college football. Our next prompt here on Hot or Cold, we will get to the NFL. And earlier in the show, you guys discussed some of the surprise teams you have to make the playoffs, some of the surprise teams you have to miss the playoffs. And there is one team that we haven't brought up yet that, I don't know which category they would fall in, honestly. Maybe they're a coin flip to make or miss the playoffs right now, but that is the Los Angeles Chargers, and we know the story around them is Justin Herbert. So, hot or cold, this will be the year for Justin Herbert to win his first career playoff game. Pat, we'll start with you.
1: I'm going to go cold. I'm sorry. It's something I have to see before I believe it. I'm not going to go out on a limb and say that Justin Herbert's going to win a playoff game when I think that some of the teams – that'll be in the playoffs. The Buffalo Bills, he's not beating Josh Allen in a playoff game. I think the Bengals win the division this year in the AFC North. He's not beating Joe Burrow in a playoff game. I don't think he's going to beat Lamar Jackson and the Ravens in a playoff game. If he has to face Mahomes and the Chiefs in the either wild card round or, I guess, is that possible? Right? That they could play? Yeah, because the Bears played the Packers. So you could have an intradivisional game in the wild card round. He's not beating Mahomes and the Chiefs in a playoff game. His best bet is to play in that 4-5 game against the AFC South. But we've seen how that goes when he played the Texans defense. 4 picks, 2 pick-sixes. So, yeah, no, maybe our guy Ross, if he's right and the Titans go on a Cinderella run and win the AFC South and then the Chargers play the Titans in the 4-5 game, maybe that's Justin Herbert's best chance of finally winning its first playoff game. Otherwise, I don't see it. Cold.
2: I'm going cold, too, because of how Justin Herbert has performed in playoff games in the past. 0-3, so, I mean, obviously, this question is about him winning his first one, but only 2 touchdowns, 4 interceptions, blown lead against the Jaguars. I believe that was his first playoff game. I mean, that was just brutal. And then against the Texans last year, he doesn't even look like the same quarterback when he gets in the playoffs. Everything just seems to fall apart. So I need to see a better, even if it's a loss, I just need to see a better performance overall before I can say that he's going to win one.
3: Yeah, Mike McDaniel, of course, one of the most impactful hires of the offseason. But I'm curious to see how they replace Jesse Minter as well, because that defense, I think, really played well over the course of the last few years. And, man, that's one other storyline I just have my eyes on throughout the NFL this season is the amount of new coaches and coordinators in spots where their teams are expecting them to win. So should be good.
1: Zach, great job with Hot or Cold, brother. Enjoy your weekend, man. I'm pretty sure you'll probably be busy working, if not Saturday and or Sunday, right?
3: Yep, both days. But as you said earlier, we love the grind.
1: Keep grinding, brother.
2: We love the
1: Zach,
2: grind,
1: great
2: and I'll
1: job
2: see you
1: this
2: Sunday,
1: whole...
2: Zach. I'll be on Sunday with
3: yep,
2: Zach.
3: That's right.
1: Shout out
2: to
1: you, Kate, because you're
2: Monday.
1: Awesome. Thanks for hanging out. Yeah, your vacation doesn't start till Monday. Thanks for hanging out for all 5 hours. Always a blast to hang out with you, Kate. Give her a follow on Twitter at Kate Constable. Shout out Zach Kroll. Great job. Max Sheedy, great job filling in for Monty. Shout out our guy Lee DeLapp in the Westwood One Studios. Josh Graham's coming up next. I'm on vacation. I'll see you next Monday. I'm Pat Boyle. BetMGM tonight. Westwood One
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1: Sports.
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10: A better life with Dr. Sanjay Gupta.
11: There are lots of things you can measure to get an idea of how healthy you are at any given moment. Temperature, heart rate, blood pressure, just to name a few. But how about how healthy you will be and how long you're likely to live? According to a new study out of the University at Buffalo, two simple strength tests are pretty accurate at predicting longevity in older women. One is hand grip strength, and the other is how quickly people can stand up from a seated position without using their arms. By the way, I remember interviewing former President Jimmy Carter when he was quite old and being really impressed how he just popped out of the chair without using his arms. Not a lot of older people can actually do that. But I think the message here is that maintaining strength as you age is going to help you perform everyday activities, but also help you avoid injury and stay independent. I'm Dr. Sanjay Gupta, helping you live a better life.
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0: 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Here's Josh Graham.
1: Westwood One Sports Night. Free for all Friday in just a bit. In 20 minutes, we've got Jeff Saturday, Colts legend that's going to be joining the show. But he can wait because not only did our show transform in the last hour, so did the entire landscape of college sports heading into the weekend. In fact, this is as far as we're willing to go tonight. We know the concept of a Friday news dump, by the way, where crazy things just seem to happen. Getting crammed before the weekend starts. This certainly qualifies as that. We just saw the most chaotic night of the summer in college sports. And legislatively, perhaps the most significant night in years. And that's saying something given how much has changed this decade. But let's work through this chronologically. The NCAA's rivalry with state district judges continued at the early onset of the evening. In the past, it was Brendan Sorsby getting his injunction in the state of Texas. Before that, the basketball player at Alabama, Charles Bediako, who was drafted, played in the G League, got the injunction in order to be eligible in college hoops. Trinidad Chambliss needed to get an injunction in Mississippi and got it to earn another year of eligibility. He's going to be one of the stars in college football this year. Now, you have Colorado Judge Charlotte Sweeney, who granted an injunction to athletes from the class of 2022, requiring them to be declared eligible for the upcoming season. These are the athletes that have already played 4 years of college sports. They were calling to be grandfathered in the NCAA's newly introduced 5-for-5 legislation, which means you get 5 years. 5 years to play college sports. That's it. Or getting to a certain age range. And these athletes feel this has to be put into effect. For them, they need to be grandfathered in. They need to be included in this. And this judge in Colorado agrees. That means overnight, key players that coaches thought were ineligible for the upcoming season suddenly become available to them. For example, in college basketball, Texas Tech's Donovan Atwell, who was pretty much helping to carry Texas Tech basketball when they had the injury towards the end of the season, he's now available. He can come back to Texas Tech. You have Dallin Hall at Virginia. These are players that were involved in lawsuits looking for eligibility. Malik Renew at Miami. These are not scrubs. These are guys who played for impactful, really good ranked basketball teams. Some in the top 10. And despite most coaches having already spent up to their budgets, there's now this swell featuring dozens and dozens of players, experienced players, that are now available to them. But that pales in comparison to the news that we learned in the past hour. The Big Ten and the SEC have announced they are supporting the Protect College Sports Act. There was a statement that was put up on social media just in the last hour, a joint statement from the Big Ten and the SEC that described that they are aligned. This is from the Big Ten's presidents and chancellors. The Big Ten and the Southeastern Conference support the Protect College Sports Act as currently drafted, following detailed and productive negotiations with Senators Cruz, Cantwell, and Schmidt and their respective staffs. We appreciate the substantive work that goes into this effort. If you've been under a rock, you might not know what this bill is. You might not care what this bill is. And honestly, not going to fault you for that. You probably listen to shows such as this one, watch shows such as this one, wanting to hear things about the games. And that is the most fun thing to talk about. Legislative matters generally are not very fun. That kind of, if you're going to use the analogy that sports are a lot like dessert and politics and legislations, a lot like vegetables. This feels like feeding somebody broccoli and telling them that it's ice cream. Understand that. But here's why you should care. You know how unstable things feel in college sports right now? Where Ohio State had the richest roster in college football 2 years ago when they won the national championship, but if they had that same budget for this upcoming year, they might be spending the least amount in the Big Ten Conference. You see all the movement. You see all the threats. You see all the things that just feel so uneven. This legislation is going to stabilize matters in college sports. It's safe to assume this is a good thing, because twofold. Any type of stabilization is an improvement over what we've had over the last decade. And secondly, alignment from all the conferences? When's the last time we got that? The Big Ten and the SEC agreeing on something? And then Ross Dellinger of Yahoo Sports is getting statements from the Big 12 conference saying, yeah, we're on board with that too? Is it going to be perfect? No, nothing ever is. Not after the SEC and the Big Ten noted this thing time and time again throughout the week just to get to this point. Not to mention the manner in which that this has been rushed, likely preventing fine details being read by all the parties. It might lead to lawyers having a field day 10 years from now. Unintended consequences we don't know about in this moment, but is it going to be a net positive? The answer is probably yes. Here's one thing that's almost certain to be in there. In order to defect for another conference, you must be an independent school for 5 years before you're able to join that next league. Conferences can't inflate past 19 members. Now, if you're doing the math, the Big Ten's at 18 right now. By the way, does this not just reek of these conferences begging Notre Dame to join the league? Hey, 19 seems like a good number, doesn't it? And just for fun, you got to be independent for 5 years, or who knows, maybe for the entirety of your history before you could join the conference. That seems to be the Big Ten's position. But the SEC, in theory, could grow three teams and you could start having fun trying to imagine which teams they might be most interested in adding if that time comes. But in order to do that, it would require a lot of expenses to get out of these conferences. It would require also 5 years of being independent. These are things that are in this bill. Now, let's just hope this is the last time we have to play legislative college football for at least a few years, because it's the worst kind of college football. Some might say the Big 12 isn't a great brand of college football, or at least we might say that, considering they're a Power Four league and none of their schools can compete for a national championship, which kind of renders the point of them being a power conference kind of ridiculous. But we'll take Big 12 football any day of the week over legislative football. That's the worst kind. And it only seems to be talked about during the summer when there isn't actual college football being played. Just know this. This is good news for college football and for college sports. And we are 4 weeks away from week zero arriving, where we'll watch Bill Belichick's Tar Heels get their heads beat in by TCU in Ireland. There are a lot of questions that need to be answered. Like Matt writing in, when will this take effect? Good question. And time for this season seems unlikely. You talk about the Colorado deal, that's immediately as of right now. How do these things play together? We don't know the answer to that either. But tonight has been the most chaotic, but perhaps substantive night of the summer in college sports. Free for All Friday is tonight in less than an hour. Your opportunity to steer the ship once a week, every week. you get the chance to do that. And we look forward to that. Denton Day, he's the producer of this program. 310-840-4910. A reminder that football is back. Celebrate as teams across the NFL take the field for Back Together Weekend this weekend. 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Do you know who's not going to be back together anytime soon? Tony Romo and Jim Nantz. We got the news that Tony Romo is being put on leave from CBS, the top broadcast team to start the season for CBS, will now feature Jim Nantz with J.J. Watt and Tracy Wolfson. Tony Romo's future looking pretty murky. This story, it just kept getting worse and worse for Tony Romo. Because a week ago, if you remember, this happened last Friday. The news dropped last Friday. It initially looked like he was going to completely skate on the suspicion of DUI arrest. It dropped on a Friday during the summer. So, classic Friday news dump territory. A lot of talking heads on vacation. They're not roasting Romo when they otherwise would be. But to go a step further, the news dropped of Romo's arrest within an hour of LeBron's announcement that he was joining the 76ers. So everybody was talking about that and not talking about Romo, and it seemed the story was as good as buried. That changed when TMZ got its hands on the body cam footage. The internet's gone crazy with it the last few days. Highlights, edits, memes, you name it. And why is that? We can admit this. Yeah, Tony Romo's famous, but he's low-key very funny, as evidence in two separate parts of the video. Let's just have a little bit of fun here. Some of the highlights from Tony Romo. This exchange between the officer and Tony Romo, him being asked questions, is a really good one. Enjoy.
2: Any head injuries?
3: Excuse me?
2: Any head injuries recently? Any concussions?
3: Well, over the years, yes, but not recently.
1: Yeah, not recently. Over the years, yes. Denton Day, do you believe this police officer knew who Tony Romo was?
4: I do not.
1: She handled herself very well, but it would be a cool move if she did, and she just, the delivery was such. She asked that question, and Romo gave that response. And then the capper was when he got the handcuffs put on him. Here's how it sounded.
2: All right, sir.
3: Did I pass this test?
2: You turn around?
3: No, I didn't, huh?
1: Again, Tony Romo is entertaining. Anybody who tries to pretend that Tony Romo isn't funny or entertaining, don't believe you. Liars. That's what we'll say. Here's how we picture the meeting going earlier today where Jim Nantz is being broken the news. Jim Nantz sits down with the CBS executive. What do you have, friend? Guy says, you know, we got to tell you about what's going on with Tony Romo. And Jim responds, am I going to be working with Tony in week one? I don't know, Jim. The response back. By the way, this isn't making light of drinking and driving. Yours truly comes from a law enforcement family. Did you know, D-Day, my dad was a DARE officer? Fun fact. DARE.
4: You have told me that story before, and it checks out.
1: Do you know what DARE stands for?
4: I mean, I did when I was in fifth grade. It's been a while.
1: Drug Awareness Resistance Education. And, see, joke's on you. You say it checks out. He had all these T-shirts that were great. When I took them to college, I was the cool guy suddenly. You go to a party with a DARE T-shirt, everybody's looking at you saying, oh, you know ball. The police report, honestly, what probably put this over the line where CBS had to act, it wasn't just the video, but the report that an open container was in the car, that probably was the final straw. He's placed on leave, as mentioned, J.J. Watt. He joins Jim Nantz and Tracy Wolfson on the top team. What is it going to take for Greg Olson to get another shot at the top booth? He might be the best analyst in the game right now, yet he's a number two at Fox. If CBS was smart, they'd get rid of Romo, they'd pair Greg Olson with Ian Eagle, and then that's going to be their crew of the future whenever Jim Nantz decides to hang it up. Shouldn't be giving away this advice for free. Next weekend, a new class is going to be inducted into the Pro Football Hall of Fame in Canton. Indianapolis Colts legend Jeff Saturday played alongside Adam Vinatieri, who, of course, is part of that class. Jeff's going to join the show to do what he does best, tell stories, next on Westwood One Sports Night.
0: Jerry Jones is all in and open to trading for a player.
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0: Will the Cowboys trade for Raiders star Max Crosby? 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
15: 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Number 1, nutrition. The Mediterranean diet really is the gold standard. 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Number 3, sleep. 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And finally, number 4 often gets forgotten, socialization. 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
1: Next weekend in Canton, a new class will be inducted into the Pro Football Hall of Fame. Included in that class is perhaps the greatest kicker in NFL history, Adam Vinatieri. And to share some stories about his Hall of Fame teammate, is a member of the Indianapolis Colts' Ring of Honor. It is Jeff Saturday, who has joined us. Jeff, when you think about Adam Vinatieri's career, does Patriots Vinatieri pop into your head first, or is it Colts Vinatieri?
2: Oh, well, obviously for me, it's going to be Colts Vinatieri, right? He was the nemesis for a long time, right? The snow, people making a little way for him to kick all these field goals. But I mean, in all honesty, there's no way not to think of him and all the big kicks he made in New England. He is such a remarkable player. And it is hard pressed for me to call kickers players, but when you meet Vinny and you, the first time I met him, he ingratiated himself to our organization. Obviously you're coming from the Patriots, which in and of itself coming to the Colts, right? Where they had knocked us out of AFC championship games, right? We'd played each other a number of times in playoffs and massive games in regular season, where he was, you know, he was one of the bad guys. But he was a true teammate and a true player. Like he wanted to work out when we worked out. He didn't, you know, he wasn't one of those guys when we went to training camp, you know, took his golf clubs and was the first guy out, right? Like you know, he practiced when we practiced. He was there. He wanted to lift. He was a part of the team. And honestly, that's probably why he played as long as he did, man, because he trained, he worked his craft. Like, I have so much respect for the way that he went about his business. He didn't just mail it in, man. He was a true grinder of the game, and I had so much respect for that. On top of it, he's a massive hunter, which I am as well. So we had all of that in common, right? And this dude's going on like, he doesn't go on like, you know, a deer hunt in Illinois, bro. This guy's going to like Antarctica and he's going to hunt some musk ox, right? Like where he's, you know, he's out in the middle of nowhere, only a satellite phone works. And you know, so he would come back and we would share stories. I've been to Africa a couple of times and been hunting. So we would just share stories about what we were going through and what we loved to do. But he is a true outdoorsman and all of that implies. Like he loves it. He lives it. And he was so much fun as a teammate because of not only the big kicks he's making, but when you get to know him and we played together for dang near a decade, even, you know, when I was there and he played much longer after I left, it was fun to have him as a teammate.
1: That does lead to the obvious question, Jeff. Did he have longer range on the football field as a kicker or as a hunter in your experience?
2: Hey, sniper. Listen, if there's two things you know about Vinny, dude, his blood pressure and his heart rate was probably 70, you know, when he's kicking a Super Bowl. He's typically 50. It's probably 70 is about as taxes he gets, dude. The dude is just like as ice as it gets. So, you know, when he's down range, bro, and he's laying lead, he is not, ain't a bit of

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1: It was so much, listen, it was so fun to watch him come, you know, because as you're, you know, on field goal kicks, right? He's coming in and he kind of jog in for, you know, and before they go to mark it off, and we'd have the, you know, you'd have kind of the look, right? Like you're kind of looking at dudes, bro, never change. Didn't matter how big the kick was, he was coming through. And when you heard the boot, you just knew, man. I mean, it was as solid as it gets. And you just so appreciate, I don't think people realize, especially for an offensive lineman, man, you work so hard to get down there. And obviously you want to score a touchdown, right? Like that's the biggest, but there are just times, right, don't work out. You know, something happens, something goes awry. But when those dudes are booting, you know, 50 yarders and you're getting points out of a drive that stalled, there's not a better feeling running off on the side than that, right? I mean, like people talk about that all turnovers aren't created equal. Well, neither are kicks. And it's one thing you're chipping a 25 yarder because we screwed it up in the red zone. It's a whole nother thing when you're booting a 49er with wind, snow, rain, whatever it is, the playoffs are on the line, or when we go to Baltimore for the playoffs and we score 15 points and he does them all. Like there's just a different vibe, right? Like there's just a different vibe of what kicks matter when, and he's just as fun and as good as it gets, dude.
2: Jeff Saturday is with us here, Colts Hall of Ring of Honor, talking about Adam Vinatieri going into the Hall of Fame next week in Canton. He is the third primary place kicker to ever be inducted into the Pro Football Hall of Fame. You kind of noted it at the beginning. It's hard for me to say that kickers are football players. What do you say to those who might question whether kickers should be inducted?
1: Yeah, this one, bro, like I said, and the ones that are in, right? Like you, there's a different level of make, right? There's a different level of when he walked on the field, when it mattered most, and the moments were at the highest pressure, and games are won and lost in those moments. And when a guy comes in and systematically goes through his process, time after time after time, and spans two decades in the league of doing it. And by the way, kicking off and doing the other things, which, you know, now they got specialists for everything, right? Like some guys specialize in kickoff. I mean, this dude's doing it all, right? And going through it and just every time, you could not have felt more confident when he jogged out on that field. And there's a value to that. And to your point, right? It's like, When we started off and I said, I look at him as a football player, not a kicker, because I do look at him differently. And he, you know, to me, the dude trained like a football player. He worked his tail off. He was focused. He was, you know, he was locked in. He never looked at this like it was a mail-in, bro. This guy was on it. And for those who had questioned it, I can guarantee I stamp this one fully approved, bro. There ain't anyone better, and I was proud to be his teammate.
2: Here's what I would say as well. Peter King once wrote, "Can you tell the story of the sport you're talking about without this player in it as a consideration?" Mm-hmm. And you can't tell the story of the NFL this century without talking about Adam Vinatieri and what he did in the Tuck rule game and did two Super Bowls. And you mentioned the 15 points, you guys winning a Super Bowl. Heck, not in the most positive sense, the opening kickoff of that Super Bowl to Devin Hester, who was inducted last year. Like, yep. You can't tell the story of this league without talking about Adam Vinatieri, can you?
1: No, absolutely not. And to your point, I think, you know, and obviously we all have right fortune, right? Like he played for two of the greatest organizations in that time period in the history of our game. I don't remember exactly, but I think we went on a 10-year run where we won 12 games in a, you know, 12 games or more, right? The Patriots with Tom Brady, same thing. Like these guys are, you're winning, you know, an enormous amount of games. And I would say this, right? Like, there have been some really great players, and they're Hall of Fame players. And this is not a knock, but you know they haven't played in the same situations, right? They were great individual players, but maybe their team wasn't nearly as good. They didn't make the playoffs or didn't make it very often.

0: This dude was in it every year, bro. Like, think about the pressure of a kick when it matters most for the New England Patriots playing that, you know, playing the Indianapolis Colts up there for the AFC Championship, and he makes them all. Or like you said, that the Oakland game, right? When you're, or the Raider game, when you got to go make them in the tuck. All the different situations that he had to make this stuff happen. This wasn't Sunday at one, y'all. Like don't mistake it, right? He ain't that guy. He ain't the guy that kicked off Sundays at one. This dude played Sundays at four or later the large majority of his career, or primetime games when everybody in the world is watching and everybody the world is rooting either for you or heavily against you, right? And probably more often than not, heavily against you. And he made it every single time. So he didn't, you know, that's the thing. When you people talk about points and all this kind of stuff and percentages, all right, great, dude. When's the guy playing, right? Is he, if it's Sundays at one, dude, it's a different level. If the dude's playing real games, real playoffs, time and time again, going against the absolute best, and he shows up as the best, that's how you can't tell the story without Adam Vinatieri. That's the Peter King rule, right? We checked it off because you can't. The Sundays at one, again, that's no knock on Hall of Famers. I don't mean it that way. But of this guy, he didn't do that. That wasn't his career. This career was the biggest and the most important, and he stood the test of time, dude. Mad respect for him.
1: Jeff Saturday is with us here. You want to know the ultimate sign of respect. We all remember Peyton Manning's epic rant about Mike Vanderjagt way back when. But listening back to it for the first time earlier in like years, I didn't realize that Adam Vinatieri was mentioned in the rant. Peyton said, quote, guys like Vinatieri and David Akers, they're great guys and they've been getting killed all week because our idiot kicker ran his mouth off. That's the ultimate sign of respect. That should go in the plaque,
0: yes,
1: honestly.
0: Absolutely. Yeah. Peyton's he's in Hawaii, right? And you're like, and Vinny's down there representing, and Dave's down there representing, right? And I got to know those guys again through the Pro Bowls. And he's exactly right, right? Like your position, you start taking flack for what one dude is doing. And the crazy part is like Vanderjagt, what he had a great, you know, reputation of numbers, right? Of like, but when it mattered, bro, he wasn't making them, right? Miami, we don't make like you look at Vinny and to Manning's point, right? You look at when it matters most. Again, the regular season, the regular moments, all that, that's expected. When the time and the heat turns up, how do you respond? Vinny never blinked, bro, and just lasered in and knocked that thing through the uprights time after time.
1: Who do you know that's going to be there from the Colts next weekend? Just how beloved do you think Adam Vinatieri is by Colts fans?
0: Oh, dude, just in my group alone, we'll have Dallas, me, Ryan Dean, Tarik Glenn, probably Hunter Smith will be there, Dylan Gandy, Josh Thomas. I mean, we'll be loaded up, bro. We'll be loaded to bear. Like it's, we're all going to be there to support him, dude. We love him, his family. And again, like, this wasn't a 2-year, 3-year run, dude. I mean, this dude here was for over a decade living, you know, two streets over. Like, you know, he used to come to Halloween parties at my house, right? He and his wife, like we did some life together, too. So this is not just a celebrate, you know, the football. It's all great, you know, the Hall of Fame. I'm so excited for him that way. But the relationships we all have, all showing up to support each other and be around each other, man, that's what it's all about, dude. Like, that's what it's really all about. When we get down to the brass tacks, all the stories fade, all the memories get grayer, right? Like, you become whole, you know, you're a whole lot more heroic in the new version than you probably were in the original. But, dude, we have an absolute blast, and I can't wait to be there to celebrate Vinny.
1: Who had better Halloween costumes, Jeff Saturday or Adam Vinatieri?
0: Oh, listen, they got an, this is no joke. Great story. Great. This is why you get paid the big bucks. All right. So we would give a trophy away. All right. And my wife, and it was like some trophy we found in like a trash heap, you know, riding down, and we grabbed it, but it's like a 5-foot trophy that literally we just wrote in, you know, like Halloween, whatever it is. Right. Vinny and his wife go to get full on costume makeup, dude. And I mean, like, real. He comes and they're like ghosted out I mean, to the hilt. They won it. I mean, 1 year, he literally won it. And he is practical jokes and Halloween costumes. The dude stacks them up. So I got no complaints. I may have gotten robbed. I think we were the Blue Man Crew that year, me and my neighbors. We should have won it, but we got outvoted. Hey, it is what it is. Voting's matter. He and his bride got it. Congratulations to them. But, dude, we had so much fun. He's an absolute stud, dude. And listen, don't mess around with him on pranks either. This is where being a kicker and a real player matter. He got a whole lot more time and probably more money to spend on doing stuff back to you. So don't go get after the kicker and think you're going to get away with it. My man will come back full tilt.
1: Beat me to the joke. Was about to hit that. Jeff Saturday, let's close with this. When you were inducted into the Colts Ring of Honor, Adam Vinatieri was asked about your career, and he said, quote, "If you're lucky enough to have a bunch of Jeff Saturdays in your locker room, you're going to win a lot of games, a lot of games." How do you best capture Adam Vinatieri, what he brought to your team that included, yes, that Super Bowl championship team in 2006?
0: Steadfast and steadfast as it gets. Like, just, he was that guy. You never worried when you got down. You basically just caught it automatic, man. I mean, and which is unfair, right, to do to a guy, but you just knew when he trotted out on that field, he was going to bust it, man. And there's such a confidence for a player. And as a leader, like I said, that the leadership that he brought to that position and position group when he came, like I told you, our first meeting, it had nothing to do with, I'm going to go play golf during training camp. No, dude, he was a teammate. He worked out when we worked out. He stayed in the off season. He didn't go do his own thing, man. He was about being a Colt. And I had so much respect for that. And again, what he said about me, I feel the same way. You get a bunch of innies around, dude, you're going to be successful, because that dude ain't going to let you fail. That's a fact.
1: Jeff Saturday, this was a lot of fun. Thank you for doing this. You should know that I'm based in Winston-Salem, North Carolina, not too far down from where your alma mater's at. So go Tar Heels go, and go Colts go, different shades of blue. Thanks for spending the time with us.
0: Appreciate y'all. Have a great one.
2: You got it. There goes Jeff Saturday, kind enough to be here with us. And the other way, down a highway called Highway 440, I-40, in North Carolina, you go one way, you get to Chapel Hill. You go an hour the other way, you get to Charlotte. And that's where the league office of the ACC is located, where we were just given this statement by the commissioner of the league, Jim Phillips. On the Protect College Sports Act, quote, "The ACC continues to support the Protect College Sports Act, and we appreciate Senators Cruz, Cantwell, and Schmidt for their bipartisan leadership that has moved the effort forward. As a league, we are pleased to have the bill that provides for continued protections for student-athletes, liability protection on new eligibility and transfer model, state exemption, and enhanced federal regulation of agents." That's from the ACC commissioner after we learned tonight that the SEC and the Big Ten in a joint statement are finally supporting this legislation. This segment brought to you in part by our friends at the American Red Cross. The American Red Cross needs blood donors now. Make your appointment today at the American Red Cross. Since this week was media days for the Big Ten Conference, which has dominated college football the last three seasons, we asked this question: who could this year's Indiana be? There's one team that comes to mind, and we'll tell you who that is next.
3: QB Baker Mayfield doesn't have a new contract, and D lineman Vita Vea requested a trade. Will the Buck Stars be jumping ship? Westwood One Sports.
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wanted to get a quick dance break in here. That's what we wanted to do. A little bit of Missy Elliott. We're all about that. If you're uninitiated to Free For All Friday, by the way, my name's Josh Graham. This is Westwood One Sports Night. You get to steer the ship 1 hour a week, each week. And we even crown a Free For All Friday caller of the night, just like we did a week ago. It was right after the LeBron James news dropped, and Johnny in Atlanta brought that hot fire. Here's how that sounded from a week ago.

0: Or perhaps we can get to it at a later point. We got Free For All Friday in just a little bit. Let's actually, my gosh, so much is going on in baseball right now. Denton Day, my Baltimore Orioles just beat the Philadelphia Phillies tonight, and I need you to double check and make sure I'm not getting duped by the internet. I think the Orioles just traded one of their starting pitchers in Dean Kramer. So I was feeling good about my team potentially not being a seller, and then they trade one of their starting pitchers. I turn on the Dodger-Red Sox game expecting maybe the Dodgers are going to lose tonight. And Shohei Ohtani was out of the lineup last night. And a game that was 3-1 Boston 5 minutes ago is 3-2 Boston now. And now it's 4-3 LA because Shohei just hit a bomb to right. All of this is happening at the same time. Now let's get to last week's Free For All Friday caller of the week. This was Johnny in Atlanta. Johnny's in Atlanta. Johnny, you're up first. It's the first Free For All Friday call. We'll see if you be the Free For All Friday caller of the night with your take here. What do you have for us?
1: All right, first of all, let's talk about LeBron. But first, I'm going to say like this. If you got a good job, you paying all your bills until you got your life together, but you smoke PCP, and you don't got your life together. So that's what I'm saying. All LeBron fans who think that if he wins two rings in Philly, that he's going to be the GOAT, y'all smoking PCP. Y'all crazy. Because guess what? Ain't no way. Yeah, if you a LeBron fan, you need to have Velcro on your jersey because you hop from teams to get a ring. And that's what he's been doing for years. He team over all-stars and win a ring and think he deserves it. What team has he came and they built around him? They have not. Brunson got a legit ring. They built the team around him. Steph Curry, they built the team around him. Michael Jordan, they built a team around him. LeBron leave and go join teams to win a ring. That's my take. Yeah, have a good one.
0: We did have a good one. That was a lot of fun. Now let's get to college football. Big Ten Media Days this week. The Big Ten's won the national championship the last 3 years in college football. Indiana kind of came out of nowhere to have the best season a team's ever had. 16-0 winning the national championship. Is there a team in the conference that could be this year's Indiana? We point to the Penn State Nittany Lions. This is the dark horse CFP team for 2026 from the Big Ten Conference. They could be this year's Indiana. Matt Campbell is the new head coach there, and he's an upgrade over James Franklin. Matt Campbell, he made more with less at Iowa State. James Franklin had all the resources possible, yet he could never break through. This is evidenced with their records against elite competition. Each coach, James Franklin and Matt Campbell, has four career top 10 wins. Four. The problem is James Franklin has 21 losses against top 10 teams. Matt Campbell has six. 4-6. Pretty much a .500 record right there against top 10 teams at Iowa State. The irony about Matt Campbell being the coach is that the search was an absolute tire fire. If you don't remember, all the alums, they wanted Matt Rhule because he went to school there. He re-ups with Nebraska. Then they thought they had Kalani Sitake at BYU. Nope. And then they fell into the best hire they could have made, Matt Campbell. And they got lucky that Michigan didn't come open for a couple of weeks because, you know, Michigan would have been knocking on Matt Campbell's door if Penn State had not already hired him. Given how heavy Matt Campbell has embraced the portal, Penn State should be competitive right away. According to 24/7 Sports, it had by far the best transfer class in the Big Ten. The Lions are ranked fourth nationally, right behind LSU, Texas, and Ole Miss. The resource is still there. And it's mostly because 24 players followed Matt Campbell from Iowa State to Penn State. That includes quarterback Rocco Beck, and his top three receivers. Here was Matt Campbell on Rocco Beck's bona fides.
2: He's a senior in college football. He spent the last 4 years at Iowa State. Rocco is the winningest quarterback coming back in college football this year. And Rocco's one of the young men whose grit, whose character, whose toughness has led the way during his college football career. And he's earned the right to be great every step of the way. And in a short amount of time, he's been an unbelievable competitor and connector in our locker room.
0: Winningest quarterback returning in college football. The resources were flexed on Campbell's staff when he was able to poach DC DeAnton Lynn from USC. DeAnton Lynn had stabilized USC's defenses after Alex Grinch couldn't stop a runny nose a few years ago. To get DeAnton Lynn to return to his alma mater, it's a massive hire for Penn State. Here was Matt Campbell again, spending some time talking about Lynn at Big Ten Media Days.
2: You know, Denton has been in the Big Ten. He's been a defensive coordinator the last 3 years in this conference. The style of play, what it takes to play great defense. You saw his impact at both UCLA and USC and the improvement that those teams were able to make. Number two, he's a former player. And he understands what it means to play at Penn State. He understands what it means to lead at Penn State. And him and his family have a deep passion for the community and the success of the Penn State football program.
0: The biggest reason why Penn State could be a CFP team this year, though, is the schedule. This is the part you have to remember now in college football. When you're trying to figure out who might be a dark horse team when you get past the teams that are in the top five, let's say, in the country, the first place you need to go is the schedule. Now that conferences have expanded to 16, 18 teams, it matters as much as who you don't play versus who you do. Penn State avoids the Big Ten's top three powerhouses. The Big Ten's going to have three teams that are top five in the country in the preseason poll. Ohio State, Oregon, and the reigning champs from Indiana. The Lions don't have to face any of those three teams. As for who they do play, they draw four of the five worst teams in the league, according to projections. Purdue, Rutgers, Maryland, and Northwestern. Meanwhile, there isn't the requirement that the SEC and the Big Ten have, or pardon, the SEC and the ACC have, where you have to play one non-conference team in the Power Four. So you could play cupcakes outside of your conference schedule. Their three non-conference games are complete walkovers, so this should be 9-3 at minimum, maybe 10-2. If it's 10-2, they're already a shoe-in to the college football playoff. Penn State could be this year's Indiana in Matt Campbell's first year. 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Free-for-all Friday has arrived. 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
10: 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I'm Dr. Sanjay Gupta, helping you live a better life.
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0: It's Free For All Friday. 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
1: Let the Jimmy Buffett play. Don't even have Gatorade Zero in front of me, let alone margaritas. Thank you for starting your weekend the right way with us. For this hour and this hour only, you get to steer the ship at 310-840-4910. Already see the phone lines populating. We'll get to those calls in just a second. Huge night in college sports. The Protect College Sports Act seems to be a go, assuming it gets the votes next week, and it seems that it will. The big hurdle to get over was the SEC and the Big Ten both supporting it. They put out a statement earlier tonight saying that they both will support it now with the changes that have been made in the most recent draft. The big NFL news of the day, though. Tony Romo's future at CBS is very uncertain at the moment. He might have called his last game for the network. I don't know, Jim. A week following the suspicion of a DUI arrest in Wisconsin, he's officially been taken off the lead broadcast team, put on leave. It will be J.J. Watt joining Jim Nantz and Tracy Wolfson to begin the NFL season now. The body cam footage really blew up this story earlier in the week. The police report citing an open alcohol container in the car. That probably was the final straw that led to action being taken by the network. There have also been reports that CBS execs have been unhappy with Romo's performance in recent years. So if this is just an excuse to get out from underneath paying him $72 million over the next 4 years, so be it. However, it's too soon to bank that Tony Romo is done for CBS. There likely isn't enough to fire Romo for cause. So if you think CBS now, for sure, has everything in front of them to just fire him for cause, we don't have to pay you $72 million anymore. It's likely it's not as simple as that. The best decision that Romo made in a series of poor decisions that were made last week was not blowing into the breathalyzer, because nobody can say for sure he was past the legal limit of 0.08. It's not illegal to drink and then drive as long as you stay under the legal limit, of course. He was respectful to the officer. He wasn't acting belligerently, even though it did seem obvious to have that suspicion of him being under the influence. If they can't fire Romo for cause, that's $72 million that Romo's owed. And when this firestorm blows over, you could see them saying, all right, well, rather than do that, let's reintroduce Romo back onto the broadcast team. Let's not forget the power that Jim Nantz wields here. After already cutting back from college basketball responsibilities, he's probably near the end of his time as a multi-sport announcer. Think Vern Lundquist, who shed all the sports and then called golf his last few years, or Joe Buck is now just NFL only, getting rid of baseball and other responsibilities. Maybe that's what Nantz is going to do. This season, CBS doesn't have the Super Bowl, but they have it in 2027. So maybe after that, Nantz says, all right, it's golf for me from here on out. He might not want to work in a new partner for his final couple of football seasons before focusing exclusively on golf. Just throwing it out there. In the end, here's a prediction for what happens with Tony Romo now that he's been put on leave by CBS in the wake of this suspicion of DUI arrest. CBS is likely to find a settlement number with Romo. We probably won't learn what that figure is, but it's going to be less than the $72 million he's owed. Perhaps it's even half of that, just to make this all go away and for people to move on. Because this is the most important thing to CBS right now, more than anything else that anybody is talking about. The NFL has said throughout the year, they want to announce their new media deals by the start of this season in September. That means negotiations are going on with current TV partners throughout the summer. Current deals go through 2029. We're looking at extensions going through 2034 or 2035, likely. CBS wants to do everything to show the NFL it's serious about its NFL package. And a good way to demonstrate that is by removing Romo. And if your execs were already disappointed in his performance, then this is just an added bonus. Denton Day, what do you think happens?
2: I need more J.J. Watt in my life. So I'd love to see J.J. Watt get more opportunities. And I don't know, are they going to buy out Greg Olsen? If Fox is going to shoehorn Olsen for Tom Brady, let's get CBS to swoop in there and put Greg Olsen. If Jim Nantz only got a few years left, let's have him go out right. At least Greg Olsen watches games during the week. He's not just golfing all the time.
1: When I covered the awful Carolina Panthers of 2018 and 2019, every time I went in the locker room, I'd camp out, win or lose, at Greg Olsen's locker. And I just learned stuff. And I feel the same way when I watch the guy calling games. The other guy I'd camp out by his locker is Luke Kuechly. Turns out both those guys are pretty good at breaking down football, either in a locker room talking to a four-eyed guy like me, or talking to reporters, or talking to fans on TV broadcasts as well. 310-840-4910. Sorry about that. Got something called in my throat for a minute. Let's start off Free For All Friday with Raphael. He's in Chicago. 310-840-4910. Raphael, you get to steer the ship. Where are you steering it?
3: Well, obviously, from being from Chicago, I'm obviously going to want to talk about the Chicago Bulls.
1: Obviously. Ooh. Yeah. Are you all excited about Caleb Wilson, Raphael?
3: Yeah, looks like he's got some generational talent, you know. I mean, it's a great time to be a Chicago sports fan for the once and for all. I mean, Blackhawks just signed Patrick Kane, who had already won three Stanley Cup finals. So I'm really excited for that. Mm-hmm. It's looking like it's going to be another good Bears season. So I'm looking forward to that. Sox and the Cubs are doing really well. I'm more of a Sox fan, but, you know. The thing that you were talking about with, like, the NFL doing these partnerships with all these different companies for streaming and televising all these football games, I like it, and I also hate it at the same time.
1: All right. I hear you.
3: My take is that I think...
1: Oh.
3: Sorry. Might have been...
1: No, it's fine. No, I hear you. Raphael? I appreciate the call from Chicago. It's good to hear from you. And I'll say this, because just want to keep it one topic at a time here. You bring up such a great point about the city of Chicago right now. What team, D-Day, do you think fans in Chicago are most fired up about right now? I don't even know if I could say on air what Bill Simmons said Chicago Bulls fans should be feeling right now in regards to the excitement level with Caleb Wilson. But then you got the Iceman with the Bears, and that's exciting. And yes, both the Cubs and White Sox look like playoff teams right now. How great's that? And the Blackhawks are bringing Patrick Kane back. It's amazing.
2: Roll Chicago, or whatever it is the hell they say up there.
1: I don't know if they have a saying like that of any kind. Lee's in Chicago. Lee, where are you? Just going to the, let's just knock out the Shy City first. Where are you steering the ship?
4: Hey, so firstly, I'd like to clarify that I came out of the womb a Cubs fan. I do not like the Sox, but this is kind of like comparing them. So, like, flashbacks earlier this night, I was at a restaurant and they were showing the Sox game. So I figured, why not do like a hate watch, you know? So I watched them, and then they started hitting homer after homer after homer. Then I thought, are the Sox better than the Cubs. And immediately I shut this down. I'm like, dude, the Sox play in an easy division. Like, the only competitors there are, like, the Guardians and maybe the Tigers. Other than that, the Cakewalk. Meanwhile, the Cubs, you know, they, you know, the Brewers are good. The Pirates are starting to get good. The Cardinals, they're kind of good. But then I had another thought. Like, the Sox are the younger team. The Cubs, a couple of weeks ago, I heard someone called Ian Happ Unk, which at first I was like, I remember when he was a babyface rookie. How could he be Unk? Then I looked at their roster. I'm like, oh, my God, this team is old. So, like, I feel like the Sox have an upper edge of, like, you know, age. But, like, what do you think? I know this seems like a boys versus girls debate, but, like, I'm curious in what you think.
1: About Cubs versus White Sox?
4: Yeah, exactly.
1: Yeah, okay. Thanks, V. It's good to hear from you in Chicago. I think the Cubs are a better team. They have more experienced players. The White Sox, they are more of a younger sensation. And it's right to point out the division there. Really, the league they're in. The American League's not any good. The Cubs, they might be the biggest threat, well, them and the Brewers, to the Dodgers. So I'd lean saying the Chicago Cubs. D-Day, those two calls give me hope and encouragement about the future. You hear people say that the Utes aren't listening to sports talk radio. Couldn't be wrong. Not here on Westwood One Sports Night. Could it be more wrong, that sentiment? Let's go to Johnny in Atlanta. Johnny had the free-for-all Friday caller of the night call last week. Let's see what Johnny brings this time to free-for-all Friday, 310-840-4910, if you want in.
5: What's going on, Graham? I guess I could give out. I got to give out life advice, because if you under contract for $72 million, and your job is already on the line, ain't no way you can get out. You can't afford no Uber or personal driver. So I don't have no sympathy for Romo. Hope he loses his damn job. I mean, hope he loses his job. But my thing is like this: my Falcons, okay, man, come on, man. How you start a training camp out already on the free agent list trying to bring in a quarterback? So that shows you how I'm gonna be this summer, this football season. Both our quarterbacks was down first training camp. Our right tackle was down. Our starting running back was out because he wanted to get paid. Our backup running back was out because he got hurt in practice. And we know about James Pierce Jr. Man, it's not looking good, Graham. It's not looking good at all. I hope it turns better.
1: Hey, I'll talk you off the ledge, man. I'll talk you off the ledge with Atlanta. I'll tell you why. And, Johnny, okay, I appreciate your passion, right, and the Romo take, too. It's good to hear from you. Here's the take. None of the injuries are significant. Let's start there from the quarterback front. Okay, starter camp, ha, ha, ha, we'll make our jokes. Matt Ryan's throwing passes to receivers while both Michael Penix and Tua are sidelined. But Tua should be back very soon. Michael Penix will be back in the next month. That probably makes it a lot clearer who the starter is going to be, and that could be a good thing for a football team to know who their starting quarterback is earlier in camp than usual. Give it to Tua, get the new head coach. You don't need your quarterback to be all that amazing. The Bijan stuff's going to get worked out. They have cheap deals for their running backs. they're going to figure out Bijan Robinson. They have great weapons. They don't need a quarterback to be great in this system, and you have two good offensive minds running things with Stefanski and Tommy Rees. I think that's going to be okay. You're in the worst division in the NFL. A lot of reasons for optimism there. 310-840-4910 if you want in. I wouldn't say a lot of reasons, but there are reasons to be optimistic. Let's go to Alan. He's in Toronto. Alan, you're on Westwood One Sports Night. You're on Free For All Friday.
6: Yeah, hi, Josh. Thursday afternoon at Target Field. Minnesota 4, Kansas City 3. On the mound was Noah Cameron for the Royals, and he was lights out. He had a no-hitter into the 7th, and he was perfect through 5, 15 up, 15 down. And he held him to one lousy single in 8 2/3 inning, and he was relieved to start the 9th. Brian Jeffries, the man who got the only hit, he got hit by the pitch and he went to base. He went to the first base. Royce Lewis reached two strikes and he got a single on a 3-2 count. So he kept things going. Josh Bell worked a walk. He started out at 0-2 and he worked a walk and he got up. And up comes Cody Clements on an 0-2 pitch. Ultimate home run. 34th ultimate home run in history. The win probability at the outset of the ninth inning was 0.923. I don't know how they got it, but that's how they got it. And Jace Over, he joked with Taylor Ross. He said, well, we just have to get the three men on and an ultimate home run. He said, yeah, right. It was the 21st blown save for the Royals. And it was manager Derek Shelton's 56th birthday. What a way to celebrate. He went from extremely downcast to pure elation. And pandemonium.
1: Well, why is this top of mind? Why is this top of mind, Alan? I'm curious. What made you say, I need to tell Josh
6: about
1: this?
6: Because it's only happened three times in the history of Major League Baseball. Major League Baseball goes back to 150 years, and it only happened three times.
1: Yes.
6: 2001, January 28th, against the Pirates, and 2011, September 27th, against Arizona Diamondbacks. So there have been miracles. This was a miracle of biblical proportion, so why not bring it up? You know, I'm very surprised you would ask that question.
1: I agree. No, no, I'm just teeing you up. Teeing you up, Alan, and you knocked it out of the park. Excellent stuff. That's great. There goes Alan in Toronto. I love baseball, and I love stories such as that. 310-840-4910 if you want in on the show. Continue to give us our free-for-all Friday calls here, 310-840-4910 if you want in. A Colts legend joined the show, had a strong message to anybody who doubts the Hall of Fame induction of his teammate. 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
0: Go! The Hall of Fame game is Thursday. Panthers, Cardinals, at the official start of the NFL preseason. 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

0: It's Free for All Friday. You steer the ship. 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Call us now, 310-840-4910. Here's Josh Graham for Westwood One Sports Night.
1: Surprised we haven't gotten weird yet. Free for All Friday, 310-840-4910. This hour only, you get to steer the ship here on the program. Let's go to Thomas. He's in Wisconsin. Thomas, where are you steering the ship?
2: Good evening, Josh Graham. How the heck are you on this Free for All Friday? Feeling good?
1: I am doing okay. Last segment, I had a little bit of a cough and then had to ride the cough button a little bit here. Had a little tickle in my throat. But other than that, I'm doing okay. Thank you for asking.
2: Yeah, shout out to, I don't know if we have a name for the chat, but Drunkle. Abe was wondering if you had to barf or something. So glad to hear you're all good. So.
1: Tickle in my throat. We're doing all good.
2: Exactly. So what's on my mind on the Free for All Friday? I wanted to give some shout out, some love here. You know, in the this world of too much negativity, and if I had to guess, JG, Josh, Mr. Positive is no question going to be calling. I don't know when, but just kind of start off that positivity mindset and mentality. I want to give a shout out to a coworker of mine at Festival Foods. Her name is Beth. At the end of this year, she's going to be retiring after 26 faithful years working at Festival Foods. A lot of years spent helping people in customer service day in and day out. And for me, Josh, even only working 7 years in customer service, it makes me pause and really think and reflect. We often hear, you know, say about athletes, celebs, but there are real folks, the entire listening audience, in your community, in your town, in your village, who quietly make life really better for the rest of us. And I wonder, for you all, is there someone like that in your community? If so, take the time to write them thank you. Approach them in person too. Seriously and with the utmost genuinity, say that to them. Because it goes a long way, folks. And a shout-out.
1: Well, shout-out.
2: One more thing. Shout-out National Intern Day as well from yesterday. All my great interns that work in the Northwoods League baseball and Northwoods League softball as well. You're in the great Midwest state. Big shout out there. But just food for thought. So not sure if Greg
1: Thank
2: from Michigan.
1: Thomas.

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3: Bada bing, bada boom. It's your boy Carter with the truth. Joshy boy, good to talk to you again. What a weird last call, dude. What was up with that guy? I mean, I get it.
1: Hey,
3: makes
1: this
3: sense
1: is free for all Friday. This is
3: weird.
1: Free for all Friday, Carter. It's free for all Friday. Just spreading some positivity.
3: Hey, I get it, man. Hey, I'm here to push your buttons a little bit, Joshy boy. Dean Kramer. What the? I mean, whirlwind of emotions. Great win tonight. Then to see the Jewish stallion get dealt like that. I mean, you know, a couple days after the whole Pete Alonso thing, what are your thoughts on that? Like, what was he saying? Yes. Did you see that clip?
1: My reaction to that, two words, oy vey, Dean Kramer being traded from the Baltimore Orioles to the Minnesota Twins. I'm a little confused by it, but then again, he's just a pedestrian starter. And I'll say this. The Orioles trading a big league's rotation pitcher to another team that is one game back from the wild card, just like the Orioles are at, the Twins and Orioles within a game of each other, it should speak to how crazy this trade deadline is going to be. Because what happens is, with the expansion of the playoffs, and Carter from the Bronx, it's always good to hear from
3: you.
1: And thank
3: you
1: for pushing my buttons. Yeah, you got some 18-year-old prospect that's coming back, is what they got. But I'll say this, Carter from the Bronx. The reason why you're going to see teams that are in the mix trading big leaguers to other teams, in this case, not getting a big leaguer back, but you're probably going to see some big leaguers for big leaguer trades, is because ever since the playoffs have expanded, we've seen fewer and fewer sellers appear year after year. And this year especially, practically the entire American League is in the playoff mix. So who wants to sell? So you, in order to make your team better, you're probably going to have to give up one of your big leaguers to get at a strength area to get big leaguers from another team. That's probably what we're going to end up seeing. And the Orioles trading Dean Kramer, that's a weird one tonight. But a good win against Philly, as you noted. Mr. Positive is here, you guys. Anytime, how does this work? Where anytime somebody mentions Mr. Positive, like I'm on during the weekend on Sunday, somebody dropped Mr. Positive's name, and then all of a sudden, there he is in the line. It's kind of like you say his name three times, and then he appears, except you don't have to say it three times. It's just once. Mr. Positive, you're on Free For All Friday. Go right ahead.
4: To my warriors, as I descend upon your soul and suck the negativity from your mind body, I want you to remember, no one can touch you. No one can compare. You are perched on the threshold. Just leap into the air. Boom shakalaka. And Thomas, thank you very much. We have to start a movement of positivity across the nation with Josh Graham and D-Day. We have to go for our dreams. We have to take chances. We have to go for our dreams. I believe in you, Warriors. Do you believe in you? You have to believe in yourself. You have to believe in yourself. There is no tomorrow. There is no tomorrow. It's taken from Rocky III. There is no tomorrow. Damn it.

0: for your dreams. And Thomas, thank you. Raphael, love you. Everybody, go for your dreams. Ow! And Caitlin Clark, you rule. Boys drool. Ow!
1: There goes Mr. Positive. D-Day, for the record, he said to suck the negativity out of society there.
2: I will leave that one to you.
1: Just making sure that that's known for those out there. That's what he said there for those who might be curious. 310-840-4910 if you wanted. We had Jeff Saturday on the show. Colts Ring of Honor inductee. His teammate Adam Vinatieri going into the Pro Football Hall of Fame next week. There's this weird suggestion that because he's a kicker, he shouldn't be inducted into the Hall when you have so few players going in among modern-day candidates. I think there are only four modern-day candidates that got in this year, yet again. And here was Jeff Saturday putting those arguments to rest.
3: He ain't the guy that kicked off Sundays at 1. This dude played Sundays at 4 or later the large majority of his career, or primetime games when everybody in the world is watching and everybody in the world is rooting either for you or heavily against you, right? And probably more often than not, heavily against you. And he made it. Time. So he didn't, you know, that's the thing. When you people talk about points and all this kind of stuff and percentages, all right, great, dude. When's the guy playing, right? Is he, if it's Sundays at 1, dude, it's a different level. If the dude's playing real games, real playoffs, time and time again, going against the absolute best, and he shows up as the best, that's how you can't tell the story without Adam Vinatieri.
1: I love the idea, D-Day. Of people hearing that and saying, you know, how crazy is it during Free For All Friday that we had Buffett playing in the background for Jeff Saturday? That's, you know, it kind of fits. It looked like he was somewhere tropic. That'd be great if he was firing off tanks as Buffett was playing in the background. It's great. But he's right. He's right. Adam Vinatieri, he's the greatest kicker in NFL history. And if you're the greatest at something, as we learned with Devin Hester getting into the Hall last year, if there are two other kickers in the Pro Football Hall of Fame, primary kickers, then you have to let let Adam Vinatieri in. Plain and simple. And Jeff Saturday made that point very well right there. He also was talking about Adam Vinatieri the prankster, Adam Vinatieri the Halloween enthusiast as well. Enjoy this exchange.
3: This is no joke. Great story. Great. This is why you get paid the big bucks. All right. So we would give a trophy away. All right. And my wife, and it was like some trophy we found in like a trash heap, you know, riding down, and we grabbed it, but it's like a 5-foot trophy that literally we just wrote in, you know, like Halloween, whatever it is. Right. Vinny and his wife go to get full on costume makeup, dude. And I mean, like, real. He comes and they're like ghosted out to the hilt. They won it. I mean, 1 year he literally won it. And he is practical jokes and Halloween costumes. The dude stacks them up. So I got no complaints. I may have gotten robbed. I think we were the Blue Man Crew that year, me and my neighbors. We should have won it, but we got outvoted. Hey, it is what it is. Voting's matter. He and his bride got it. Congratulations to them. But, dude, we had so much fun.
1: Does sound like a lot of fun. Were you a big Halloween participant?
2: I had the easiest costume ever. I was a small kid with glasses in the era of Harry Potter. You put a robe, yeah. You get a stick from the backyard, and boom. Just get a marker to draw the lightning bolts, and I'm good.
1: I was Harry Potter pretty much throughout college. I did do that. But in high school, I told the story where I had this tooth missing, and it was the same tooth that Ed Helms' character from The Hangover was missing as well. So you want to talk about an easy costume. Just have like a, you know, the and glasses. Oh my gosh. The hangover bit, that was perfect. Outstanding. 310-840-4910 if you want in. Jeff Saturday was a lot of fun with us earlier. If you missed that conversation, it's up on our social medias. You can find it on YouTube, searching Westwood One Sports Night, our YouTube channel there. Let's go to Joseph. He's in St. Cloud. Joseph, you're on Free For All Friday. Where are you steering the ship?
4: Hey, Josh. So though I'm a Minnesotan, I want to talk Packers. Okay. So.
1: All right. With, there you go. Minnesota. Talking Packers. Let's do it.
4: All right. So they've got Jordan Love. I think he shows promise. I like that he's not, he doesn't rely on running much. I don't like quarterbacks who run, who rely on their running. I think Jordan Love is good in that respect. I think that our wide receivers are all set. We got Christian Watson. We got Jaden Reed. They dealt with injuries last year, and they're all healthy from that. Tucker Kraft is coming back from his ACL tear. And so we'll have a big pass catcher right there. Defense-wise, I think we'll be all set by, you know, week three, week four when Micah Parsons
1: isn't going to be back until week five at the earliest. Yeah, he's going to start week the season with Publis. Okay.
4: So based on that and what I've said, do you think the Packers have a shot getting a winning record and by extension a playoff spot?
1: Well, I'll say this. Thanks for the call, Joseph. The Packers certainly have a shot at a winning record. Does that mean you're going to make the playoffs, though? I don't know. Everybody in that division had a winning record a year ago. Even Minnesota won 9 games. And it's the issue is there isn't a lot there to make you think they're better markedly than they were a year ago, except if you believe that Tucker Kraft and Michael Parsons are going to look every bit the part when they're out there on the field. And if you do believe that, fine. Okay. The reality is 3 straight years you've had the 7 seed in the NFC. 3 straight years. And then in the playoff game against your rival, it was as bad of a coaching display as you will ever see from Coach LaFleur. And how do you react from that? You extend him? You give him an extension after that? Don't think that sent a great message. Don't have the greatest vibes around the Packers. Can they finish with a winning record? Sure, but there's not a lot to think they're going to be markedly better or worse. They're kind of in this mediocre middle ground, in this nowhere, this place where it's you're not great, you're not bad, you're kind of meh. You're kind of shrug shoulders. 310-840-4910 if you wanted. Last call for Free For All Friday phone calls at 310-840-4910. 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

0: It's last call for phone calls on Free For All Friday. You steer the ship. 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Here's Josh Graham for Westwood One Sports Night.
1: It is last call for phone calls, 310-840-4910. You get to steer the ship for the next little bit. Let's go to James. He's in Georgia. James, where are you steering the ship on this Free For All Friday?
2: Hey, Josh, wanted to say, and just want to tell you, too, I think everybody, I speak for everybody when I say that we appreciate your perspective on the sports world, you know. But I wanted to ask you two quick things. First off, with the New York Giants, do you think John Harbaugh can turn them around and really make them a better team again? And do you think a lot of people are overlooking them too much where he's going to really present a good team this time around because he's a great coach? And also, I wanted to ask you, and I wanted D-Day's opinion on that, too. And then the second thing, do you think Kyler Murray can save the Vikings? Do you think he could get them back in the playoffs? Or do you think they got a lot more problems than just the quarterback?
1: Appreciate the questions and the kind words, James. This is also a good segue to checking out our social media page, going to Westwood One Sports Night, because our guy Linnell Willingham was at Giants camp earlier today, firing off questions to Cam Scatabo and Abdul Carter and John Harbaugh himself. And you can find that in engaging with fans. He's on his training camp tour. He'll be at Steelers camp tomorrow, by the way. You could check that out. I'm a believer in John Harbaugh. I'm a believer in Jackson Dart. I just don't think it's going to happen right away. Once they traded away Dexter Lawrence, he's the one guy on that defense that was really irreplaceable, and they're going to have some growing pains there. Not having Malik Nabers at receiver at the start of the season is going to be a problem as well. They made the mistake in waiting as long as they did to draft a receiver in the third round, and they didn't really add anybody in free agency at that point. So think that they're going to be growing pains. They'll be better than what they were a year ago. There's a lot to be excited about with John Harbaugh being the head man of the Giants. In terms of the Minnesota Vikings, don't even think that Kyler Murray should be viewed as the favorite to start in Minnesota. J.J. McCarthy, he's the guy that they drafted in the top 15 of the draft 2 years ago. He won the last four games of the season last year. They had a winning record. He's going to have every opportunity. It still should be viewed as J.J. McCarthy's job to lose in Minnesota. So don't go assuming that Kyler Murray is having to be the savior if he's not even going to be the starting quarterback. Don't think that that's a given just yet. Since it is Free For All Friday, it's also Free For All Friday for the host, too, where we get to steer the ship perhaps in directions that we care about, that we might not get to talk so much about all the time. And for me, movies are top of mind. Denton Day is going to go watch the new Spider-Man movie that dropped this weekend in theaters tomorrow. He's excited to do that. I finally got around to watching Obsession, the horror movie that took over Hollywood this summer, made for less than $1 million by Curry Barker, who's known prior to this for making YouTube videos. Made for less than $1 million, this movie's made over $100 million now. And this movie, I am not a horror aficionado. I'm not. But everybody's been telling me, oh, you got to watch it. You got to watch it. You got to watch it. And very satisfying. There isn't so much a twist in it, and I'm not going to spoil it for anybody who hasn't seen it. It's now available on streaming at Peacock. But it plays on the tropes a little bit. And generally, somebody who isn't a villain often in these types of movies is the villain here. And in terms of performance, Indy Navarrete, who is the leading actress in this movie, it's maybe the best horror performance I've ever seen. And it's probably the best actress winner this year. For a complete unknown who's, what, maybe 26 years old, You might have Anne Hathaway ducking her in the best actress race going into supporting actor from The Odyssey because she was that good in Obsession. It's a movie that's easy to be obsessed about. And the part that makes me very excited, D-Day, is movies. This actually might upset you. I hope it doesn't, but see where I'm coming from here. There have been movies this summer featuring characters wearing capes that have not done so well. And it seems that though that genre of movies has run into a creative rut of sorts, while there's been response to original stories being told featuring people that look familiar and storylines that are very relatable. And I think that's what comes from Obsession. And I think that's what comes from Backrooms as well, which was a very successful movie this summer. And I hope that that means we get more movies such as that. I don't want $500 million movies in terms of the budgets that are being made. I would prefer to have so many more movies that are made for $75 million, for $90 million. Because that's what we used to have. And we don't have so much of that anymore. It just seems to be you have the indie movies, and then you have the big blockbuster movies, and there isn't really that in-between anymore. And that's what we used to have, and those are the types of movies I love. And all these movies have to have the largest of stakes possible. We got to save the world, you guys! No, sometimes it could just be about people, this guy having a crush on a girl and wanting that girl to like him, and it's this friend group of four people that work in the same office or in the same store. And that's it. That's the story. Those are the stakes. And that's what Obsession is. We have time for one more Free For All Friday call. Let's go to Bert. He is in Baltimore. Bert, you're on Free For All Friday. Wanted to get you in before the hour ended.
2: Josh?
1: Hey, Bert.
2: Hey, what's going on? Sorry, he put me right on real quick. So, two things. Number one, I think you've been smoking that Love Boat Johnny was talking about last week. If you think that Kyler Murray is not going to wind up as the starting quarterback for the Vikings. Mm-hmm. Secondly, I was hoping you could educate myself and some of the listeners on the bipartisan bill that they're passing. I forget what it's called, but how will that benefit college sports in general, you know, football in particular, but how will that benefit the NCAA, the athletes, and ultimately the fans? And I'll hang up and listen.
1: I appreciate the call. And it's crazy that you bring that up because it is a big question you ask. It's been a massive night for college sports because you have a Colorado district judge granting an injunction to an entire class of athletes, the class of 2022, feeling like they should be grandfathered in for the new 5-for-5 legislation, and that's worth talking about. But what you're referring to is the Protect College Sports Act that the SEC and the Big Ten have been resistant to supporting, but now are, and that happened right before we went on the air tonight. Don't think that a minute and 12 seconds is enough time to adequately answer that question, so how about I'll use this as a tease to say, we're going to talk about this extensively and break all that down in just a few minutes and hope you'll stick around with us for that. On the Kyler Murray front, again, this is the same organization that bailed on Sam Darnold last year. And obviously, egg on face for how it ended up for the Seattle Seahawks a year later. The solution isn't a year after that, bailing on the 24-year-old kid, J.J. McCarthy, that you spent the number 12 pick on just 2 years prior. The lesson to take from the Sam Darnold experience is don't make up your mind on these players so soon. And J.J. McCarthy finished with a flourish last year. Don't think that it's worth writing him off just yet. As promised, the most chaotic night in the summer of college sports. And we break it all down.
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9: A better life with Dr. Sanjay Gupta.
10: There are lots of things you can measure to get an idea of how healthy you are at any given moment. Temperature, heart rate, blood pressure, just to name a few. But how about how healthy you will be and how long you're likely to live? According to a new study out of the University at Buffalo, two simple strength tests are pretty accurate at predicting longevity in older women. One is hand grip strength, and the other is how quickly people can stand up from a seated position without using their arms. By the way, I remember interviewing former President Jimmy Carter when he was quite old and being really impressed how he just popped out of the chair without using his arms. Not a lot of older people can actually do that. But I think the message here is that maintaining strength as you age is going to help you perform everyday activities, but also help you avoid injury and stay independent. I'm Dr. Sanjay Gupta, helping you live a better life.
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0: 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Here's Josh Graham.
1: The last free-for-all Friday call we received asked about the story of the night from college sports, and it required more thought than a minute and 15 seconds that were provided there at the end. Thanks to all who participated in Free-for-All Friday. Always a lot of fun. Don't look now, but we just saw the most chaotic nights of the summer in college sports. And legislatively speaking, this was perhaps the most significant night we've seen in years. And that's saying something, considering how much has changed in this sport this decade. Think about the conference realignment. Think about NIL. Think about the House settlement allowing for pay for play. Tonight was very important, and let's work through it chronologically. The NCAA's rivalry with state district judges continued tonight. You might remember that Brendan Sorsby was initially made eligible to play for Texas Tech despite betting on college sports, a huge no-no in whatever sport you're looking at, because he received an injunction from a Lubbock, Texas judge. Before that, you had the Charles Bediako situation where he gets drafted into the NBA, isn't panning out in the G League, has college eligibility, or so he thought, decides to go back to college, gets the injunction in a court in Alabama, plays games for the Crimson Tide this year. Trinidad Chambliss gets his season of eligibility that is exciting at Ole Miss for this fall. Got it from an injunction from a judge in Mississippi. Now it's Colorado Judge Charlotte Sweeney, who tonight granted an injunction to athletes from the entire class of 2022, requiring that the NCAA declares them eligible for this upcoming athletic season. These are athletes that have already played 4 years, but feel that they deserve to be grandfathered in for the new NCAA legislation, the 5 for 5, which is as simple as it gets, says, out of high school, you have 5 years to play college sports. That's it. We're not taking the red shirt into account. What, 5 years, you can play college sports. 5 for 5. That's it. And the athletes who just played the last 4 seasons feel, a handful of them, more than a handful actually, they should be grandfathered in, and this judge in Colorado agrees. And that means overnight, key players that coaches thought were ineligible are suddenly available now. Like, think about it from a college basketball perspective. Texas Tech's Donovan Atwell was a key player this past season for the Red Raiders. He's involved in lawsuits looking for eligibility. Dallin Hall as well from Virginia, a top 10 team. Malik Renew, that was a really good player for Indiana and then went to Miami. These are all guys that now could be available. Coaches have already spent up to their budgets, and there's this swell of experienced players by the dozen that are now available to be brought in. That's insane. But that's what's happening right now. And in order to try to mitigate the effectiveness of random judges in states changing rules in the NCAA, the Big Ten and the SEC stepped in the past few hours. The big, big headline of the night is the Protect College Sports Act that many within college sports believe is going to stabilize college sports in a way we haven't seen in the last few years. At least that's what the commissioner of the ACC, Jim Phillips, tells us, who sent us this statement. The ACC continues to support the Protect College Sports Act. We appreciate Senators Cruz, Cantwell, and Schmidt for their bipartisan leadership. that has moved the effort forward. As a league, we are pleased to have this bill provide protections for student athletes, liability protection, hint, that's the key line there, on the new eligibility and transfer model, so protection in that regard to enforce their rules, state preemptions, and enhance federal regulation of agents. So who could be an agent, who can't, that type of stuff. That's what Jim Phillips is worried about from the ACC. Now, why does he send that out tonight? Did the act pass tonight? No, it did not. What happened tonight was the SEC and the Big Ten agreeing to the draft that was reformed and reformed and reformed throughout the week tonight, and it had to be done tonight in order to be on the agenda next week for lawmakers to vote on, and they're expected to have the votes to pass it next week before a recess hits. If it's not done before that recess, the college football season would begin with nothing having been done. And then if they try to resume it, then you have different legislators, different senators who might be in place. It's an election year. It would have been a complete mess if they didn't get it done by tonight. Tonight felt like a hard deadline, and they got it done. In fact, we have it here for those watching. The Big Ten and the SEC put out a joint statement supporting the Protect College Sports Act, as the university presidents and the conferences themselves have supported this legislation together. For no other reason than this, it's a positive news headline for college sports. How often do you get the Big Ten and the SEC agreeing on things? And then the ACC and the Big 12 saying, yeah, we agree with it too. That's not happening all that often. We have the statement, don't we? The Big Ten and the SEC, they put out the joint statement on social media saying the Big Ten and the Southeastern Conferences support the Protect College Sports Act as currently drafted, following detailed and productive negotiations with Senator Cruz, Cantwell, Schmidt, and their respective staffs. We appreciate the substantial work that has gone into this effort. It does seem part of this is going to make it difficult for schools to go from one conference to another. It is believed that part of the legislation says if you're going to leave one conference for another, you have to be an independent for 5 years before you can join that league, in addition to paying exit fees and all the stuff that would go into that. Also, it's believed that in this bill, not confirmed yet because, again, we don't have it in front of us here. We just know that it's been agreed to and then it's going to be voted on next week, that conferences can't expand past 19 members. This does feel like the Big Ten just opening the door saying we're good where we're at unless it's Notre Dame. Oh, you have to be an independent for 5 years. Not a problem for Notre Dame, who's always been an independent. 19 seems like a random number that's not very round. So it does seem the Big Ten's like, yeah, we're good where we're at. We're welcome to have Notre Dame join if they want to join us. The SEC, meanwhile, sits at 16, so I guess they could add up to 19 if they wanted to in the future. Let's hope that this is the last time we have to play legislation football, though. This is the worst kind of college football. It only seems that we talk about this during the summer when there isn't actual college football being played. Just know we're 4 weeks away from week zero arriving, where we'll watch Bill Belichick's Tar Heels get their heads beat in by TCU in Ireland. So we have that to look ahead to. And just know, you can assume that this is a good thing, because any type of stabilization is an improvement over what the last decade has been. Is it going to be perfect? Likely not. But that's okay. When you have the SEC and the Big Ten noting it to death just in order to support the damn thing all throughout the week, it's probably not going to be perfect. And not to mention the manner in which it's been rushed feels like fine details might not have been read by all parties involved, and it might be a field day for lawyers in the future. But it does seem that positive steps were taken tonight, and that's the part that you can circle and say, good, good. Any step in the right direction should be applauded, given where things have been, how unstable things have been in college sports. 310-840-4910 if you want in reacting to the big college sports news of the night. Lynnell Willingham's training camp tour continued with the New York Giants. D-Day, was I right that this is in West Virginia? That the Giants practice in West Virginia?
2: Yeah, you are correct. The team travels from New Jersey to West Virginia for training camp, old school style.
1: Wow. Something I learned today. Lynnell Willingham was there. He's going to be at Steelers camp on Saturday. And we have this mantra on Westwood One Sports Night that we don't talk at you, we talk with you. You could even call us the People's Show if you like. And Lynnell had an opportunity to catch up with Giants fans, seeing how optimistic they are about the season coming up, and here's how that sounded, and here's how that looked for those watching on YouTube and X.
3: The Giants are going to get back on track.
4: Well, we got Coach John Harbaugh. He's going to bring things back to normal. Odell's back. We got great players, and Jackson Dart is the future. He's winning it.
5: Harbaugh, Jackson Dart, Cam Scadaboo, Isaiah Likely.
6: There's many reasons. Many reasons.
3: Many reasons.
6: Harbaugh, damn good coach. Dart's coming into his second year. He's a phenomenal quarterback. Scadaboo's going to be healthy. Leak will be healthy soon.
4: A lot of good changes.
7: The reason why I think this is going to be the year they get back on track is they got too much going on for them right now. So it's no reason not to. Same time.
3: New coach, second-year quarterback. Coach,
7: quarterback, top five, tight end in the league.
8: Dart and Scat.
9: A lot of good pickups. A lot of good players.
3: Coach Harbaugh.
9: I think it's going to be a lot. Head coach, really good head coach. And a lot better than the last 3 or 4 years.
10: Yeah. We was never lost to have to bounce back.
3: Ooh.
11: How much time you got?
1: Why is Lynnell providing the Giants fans answers? Does he feel that they don't know? How could they possibly think things are good?
2: I mean, the Giants fans hate their team. They're getting coached by the guy who's filming them. They don't have any answers for themselves.
1: Who's a Commanders fan? Trying to tell the reasons to be excited about their team. That's funny. How much time you have? I don't know. Just answer the question. Are you on the same page? How would you power rank the teams of the NFC East? I know who I'm talking to and asking that question. How would you power rank it?
2: Dallas 1, Philly 2, Washington 3, space, Giants 5.
1: Wow!
2: There's no way you think the Giants are going to be good.
1: I don't think they're going to be bad.
2: Yeah,
1: I like this team.
2: No, you don't.
1: No, I do. I honestly, I don't believe in your team. That's the one I don't see.
2: There's no way. You're not dumb enough to take Jackson Dart over Jaden Daniels.
1: Yeah, I wouldn't do that, but I like the Giants' defense better than Washington's defense.
2: You're like the Giants' fans. You're struggling with reasons to find why you like them. You're like additions,
1: like
2: free agents.
1: More than Dan Quinn.
2: The draft.
1: Well, no. Is it possible that the Giants are going to be improved but still finish last place in that division? Because that might be the position I hold. That they're going to be better than they were last year, but they're still probably the worst team in that division. Is that fair?
2: Sure.
1: Okay. So that's where I operate. That's where I stand on the New York Giants. God, I really hope Lynnell has an exchange with Aaron Rodgers tomorrow. That's what I want. You want to know? Early birthday gift. My birthday's not until September. I just want Lynnell. I just want to get a text from Lynnell. Hey, we had Rodgers one-on-one. Just to see what Lynnell and Rodgers would talk about. I just like to know.
12: Hey, Aaron.
1: Like the time where he saw Dan Hurley in D.C. and he's like, hey, Dan. And Dan hit him with the deuces. What's up? That's what I want. More than anything. More than anything, that's what I want. Aaron Rodgers, Lynnell content. going to be at Steelers camp as part of his training camp tour. Since this week was Big Ten Media Days in Chicago, we have season win totals, over-unders to bet on, and we'll hand out those next on Westwood One Sports Night.
0: Jerry Jones is all in and open to trading for a player.
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0: This is Westwood One Sports Night. Here's Josh Graham.
1: All right, before we get to the bets, Graham's gambling in just a bit. We need to settle something quickly. At the top of next hour, Denton Day and myself will do a Lollapalooza music festival draft. Now, what does that mean? It means, well, Lollapalooza's this weekend, and generally they have two main stages at the end of their nights. It's a four-night event, and you have two headliners per night. So D-Day and I thought it would be fun if we had all of the living artists today going, and we, if money were no object and you knew they'd say yes, what would your dream festival lineup be? We decided, how about we draft our music festival lineups? That's what we're going to do at the top of next hour. Denton Day, I think there is a prize at number one overall. So I think it is important to know who's drafting number one. Would you agree with that assessment?
2: Yes, and it's a very obvious prize. The particular prize is very good at making money and making themselves very public at times when they want to be very public.
1: So this is almost like the Victor Wembanyama lottery, where we need to see where the ping pong balls bounce. Or in this instance, we have Mondo, who is going to flip a coin. Mondo, what type of coin do you have there?
3: I have a quarter. Let me see what year it is.
1: Okay.
3: 2016.
1: All right. So here's what's going to happen. D-Day, I'm going to let you call it.
2: Call it.
1: Quoting.
3: Yeah, either a head or a John Brown's fort.
1: Okay, we'll don't think him, that D-Day.
2: We'll call
1: don't
2: that
1: think
2: tails.
1: That okay. Yeah, don't think D-Day has seen No Country for Old Men, but there's
2: I have.
1: A
2: I read
1: call
2: the book, too.
1: Oh.
3: There's a yeah. book.
2: Call well, it. Yeah, it's you based off of a book.
1: You have everything to gain. Call it. Call it. Your entire life has led you here. Okay, so are you ready to flip the coin, D-Day?
2: Call I'm calling, it. I'm calling tails.
1: All right.
3: Here we go.
1: Here we go.
3: Tails.
4: Hey-o.
1: Denton
2: you are
1: Day
2: in
1: has
2: trouble?
1: The number one pick. Yes.
2: Yeah, I'm 31, but I'm feeling 22. Can't wait.
1: Oh, boy. Denton Day has the number one pick in the music festival draft at the top of next hour. Darn it. Now, let's hand out bets and Graham's gambling.
0: It's time for Graham's gambling. Let's make some money.
1: Let's. I thought I was going to have this robust list of Big Ten bets that I want to hand out for this coming football season. Honestly, I don't. There's one team that I think there is tremendous value to bet on, and they're the one team that I'm going to hand out bets for in terms of preseason futures in the conference, and that is Penn State. We could get into the specifics of why Penn State is such a dark horse, but here are the two bets, courtesy of our friends at DraftKings, these odds that we like the most. Over 9.5 wins plus 140. Great price. The schedule is favorable, which again, we'll dig into in just a second.

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1: Yankees shut out the Cubs 2-0. It didn't go nearly as well throughout the Pirates-Reds game that we bet on. Hunter Green going up against Paul Skenes, who hadn't been all that great. But Cincinnati did rally to win that game 8-7, so that's what we call 2-0 in the biz. We had over 9 runs with Washington and Atlanta. That finished at 8 runs, so that's a little bit of a kick in the pants. But 2-1 last night, we feel pretty good about that. Looking at the Saturday slate, what do we like? I like the Yankees again, man. Can't believe I'm saying that. But not a big David Peterson fan dating back to his days with the Cubs. Minus 123, the Yankees at Chicago. What else are we going to do? Staying away from the Orioles, not touching that. You can have it. Chris Sanchez against Shane Boz. Is there anything else that we had on this slate here? Blue Jays, Cardinals, nap? Nope. No siree. Think that's pretty much it. Plus 425, Penn State to make the CFP. Max Fried throwing against David Peterson tomorrow, minus 123 at Wrigley Field. Those are our bets in Graham's Gamble. How about we talk a little bit more, though, about the Penn State Nittany Lions? Penn State is the dark horse team for 2026. By the way, that's been Graham's Gambling for today. If you're wondering who this year's Indiana could be, it's Penn State. That is the team to circle. Matt Campbell, he's an upgrade at head coach over James Franklin. Indiana was a team that came out of nowhere. Went 16-0, won the CFP. Is there a team like that in this conference that is kind of flying under the radar? We believe Penn State to be that team. See, Matt Campbell, he made more with less at Iowa State. Franklin was given all the resources there. Yet he could never break through. This is evidenced with their record against elite competition, James Franklin versus Matt Campbell. Each coach has 4 career top 10 wins. The problem is James Franklin had 21 losses. Matt Campbell had just 6. And he did so at Iowa State. 4-6 against top 10 teams at Iowa State. Very impressive. 4-21 against top 10 teams when you've spent the last decade pretty much at Penn State. Not as impressive. The irony about Matt Campbell being Penn State's choice is that that search was an absolute tire fire. Remember, they wanted Matt Rhule, a Penn State alum, but he leveraged Penn State to get an extension at Nebraska. Then they thought they had Kalani Sitake at BYU. Wasn't there something here, D-Day, to do with Crumble Cookie? You remember this?
2: Yeah, the Crumble Kalani Cookie Sitake. People give a lot of money to BYU because they are operating in that area. And they get down with BYU like that. And the thought was that when Kalani Sitake was up for another job, the Crumble Cookie came in and gave him a nice new contract.
1: Okay. So that's where Crumble Cookie comes in. Got it. So that got leveraged. So it wasn't a great clean search, but they fell into the best hire they could have made. Matt Campbell's a better coach than the last two guys we just mentioned. They also got lucky that Michigan didn't have that Sherrone Moore disaster take place until a few weeks later, and Matt Campbell was already locked up by then, or else Michigan might have napped him up. Given how heavy Matt Campbell has embraced the transfer portal, Penn State should be competitive.

0: competitive right away. There's this misnomer in college sports. You want to know a good way to tell that somebody doesn't know ball or hasn't been following college football in a long time? If they say the expression, oh, you got to give that coach time. No, you don't. What you need in college football today is a smart coach and money. That's what you need. If your team's not winning right away, it's because your school doesn't have one of those two things. North Carolina has a ton of money. They got a dinosaur who's never been a college football coach before running their program. That's why they went 4-8. Matt Campbell is very smart. And Penn State had by far the best transfer class in the conference. The Lions are ranked fourth nationally behind LSU, Texas, and Ole Miss, according to 24/7. That's because 24 players followed Matt Campbell from Iowa State to Penn State. That includes the quarterback, Rocco Beck. That includes Rocco Beck's top three receivers. Here was Matt Campbell at Big Ten Media Days on the bona fides of one Rocco Beck at QB.
1: Rocco is a senior in college football. He spent the last 4 years at Iowa State. Rocco is the winningest quarterback coming back in college football this year. And Rocco's one of the young men whose grit, whose character, whose toughness has led the way during his college football career. And he's earned the right to be great every step of the way. And in a short amount of time, has been an unbelievable competitor and connector in our locker room.
0: Winningest quarterback returning in college football. The resources at Penn State were flexed when Matt Campbell poached within the Big Ten Conference USC DC Danton Lynn. USC was a tire fire defensively early in Lincoln Riley's tenure. Alex Grinch, that didn't work. And Lynn stabilized things there. This is a massive hire, bringing him back to State College. And here was Matt Campbell again spending time at Big Ten Media Day speaking about Lynn.
1: You know, Danton has been in the Big Ten. He's been a defensive coordinator the last 3 years in this conference. The style of play, what it takes to play great defense. You saw his impact at both UCLA and USC and the improvement that those teams were able to make. Number two, he's a former player. And he understands what it means to play at Penn State. He understands what it means to lead at Penn State. And him and his family have a deep passion for the community and the success of the Penn State football program.
0: The biggest reason why Penn State could be a CFP team this year is the schedule, though. It's the reason why we say over 9.5 wins. It's the reason why we say they can make the playoff. Because now that conferences have expanded as big as they are in the Big Ten 18 teams, it matters as much who you don't play versus who you do play. When the preseason poll drops for college football to start the year, there are going to be three Big Ten teams likely in the top five. Ohio State, Oregon, Indiana. Penn State doesn't play any of the three. As for who they do play, they draw four of the five worst teams in the league, projected. Purdue, Rutgers, Maryland, Northwestern. That is what you want when you look at the schedule. The ACC and the SEC requires that their schools play at least one Power Four opponent in the non-conference slate. The Big Ten does not require that, and the Penn State schedule has three complete walkovers in non-conference play. So when you're looking at it, this should be 9-3 at a minimum, and maybe 10-2. And if it's 10-2, they should be in the college football playoff. Coming up, I don't know, Jim. Here on Westwood One Sports Night.
2: QB Baker Mayfield doesn't have a new contract, and D lineman Vita Vea requested a trade. Will the Buck Stars be jumping ship? Westwood One Sports.
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9: There are lots of things you can measure to get an idea of how healthy you are at any given moment. Temperature, heart rate, blood pressure, just to name a few. But how about how healthy you will be and how long you're likely to live? According to a new study out of the University at Buffalo, two simple strength tests are pretty accurate at predicting longevity in older women. One is hand grip strength, and the other is how quickly people can stand up from a seated position without using their arms. By the way, I remember interviewing former President Jimmy Carter when he was quite old and being really impressed how he just popped out of the chair without using his arms. Not a lot of older people can actually do that. But I think the message here is that maintaining strength as you age is going to help you perform everyday activities, but also help you avoid injury and stay independent. I'm Dr. Sanjay Gupta, helping you live a better life.
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0: Graham.
1: We got our Lollapalooza music festival draft that we're going to do in 20 minutes, where we pick the best of today's artists, have a dream festival lineup. Denton Day just learned he had the first pick in the draft. D-Day, how's your big board looking? Like, what's the approach? This is the pre-draft press conference where you just tell us that anything's possible and give as little information and as many smoke screens as possible.
2: Well, I can tell you the big board is large. It is in charge. There's a lot of top 30 visits. All of it went very, very well. There's a couple of people that maybe didn't go so well, so they got removed from the board. But thankfully, there's only so many picks. There's only so many slots. So I'm feeling pretty good about my selections.
1: How do you measure choosing acts that are very popular versus acts that you love personally?
2: I mean, that's a little too much insight. I don't focus on the acts that I love personally. This isn't Denton's. This isn't Denton Palooza. This is Lollapalooza.
1: So Drake's the number one pick?
2: For you.
1: There you go. We'll find out what direction he's headed in just a little bit. Wish Tony Romo were here right now. He could forecast ahead what's going to be happening. Tony Romo's future at CBS, very uncertain right now. He might have called his last game for the network a week following his suspicion of a DUI arrest. He's been taken off the lead broadcast team with Jim Nantz and Tracy Wolfson, replaced by J.J. Watt. The body camera footage really blew up this story on TMZ. The police report citing an open alcohol container in the car likely was the final straw leading to action here. There have been reports in recent years, CBS execs unhappy with Romo's performance on air. So, if this is an excuse to get out from underneath paying the remainder of his contract, 4 years, $72 million, maybe that's what this is. But you should not bank that CBS is going to be able to do that. You shouldn't bank that Tony Romo is going to be done with the network. Because here's an important piece legally. There likely isn't enough on the video and with the suspicion of DUI arrest to fire Romo for cause. There are assumptions being made that they can do that. Don't make those assumptions. The best decision that Romo made in terms of his career outlook, not blowing into the breathalyzer. Because nobody could say for sure if he was past the legal limit. We all think he probably was. Tall tale signs when you're moving your head during the follow the finger trick and using his hand to prop himself on the car. We can all guess he was past .08, but we don't know that. Legally, in court, you can't say that he was. You're guessing. Another thing that helped Romo, he wasn't belligerent. He wasn't disrespectful to the officer that he was engaging with. Like, if there were curse words or him saying, "Do you know who I am?" or any of that, Tony Romo might be out of a job right this second. But that's not how Romo acted. If they can't fire Romo for cause, then what? You going to pay $72 million for him to go away? Or when this firestorm blows over and the season starts and nobody cares about the story anymore, do you just reintroduce Romo back onto the broadcast team? Let's also not forget about the power dynamic. What Jim Nantz's power is at that place. After cutting back from being the voice of college basketball, the voice of the Final Four, Jim Nantz, he's probably nearing the end of being a multi-sport announcer. See, that's what we see when guys get closer and closer to the end of their broadcasting career. Fern Lundquist stepped away from doing college football, and then he did golf the last handful of years. At least he did the Masters. Jim Nantz has indicated he wants to be there for the 2036 Masters, the 100th anniversary of the tournament, and then that's when he's going to call it a career. But that doesn't mean he's going to call NFL games and golf simultaneously. He might not want to work with a new partner for the final couple of seasons he has at CBS before focusing exclusively on golf. In the end, here's a prediction for what happens with Tony Romo. A week following the suspicion of DUI arrest and him being taken off the broadcast team, being put on leave, CBS is going to find a settlement number with Romo. Don't think they're going to be able to fire him for cause, because he did not blow into that breathalyzer. It's speculation whether or not he was past .08. He was respectful towards the officer. No curse words, wasn't acting super belligerently. So they're going to negotiate this thing out. We're likely not going to learn what the figure is, but it's going to be less than the $72 million he's due. Even if he gets half of that, being paid that to go away, that's not bad business. The most important element here that nobody is talking about is what's most important to CBS. The NFL wants to announce new media deals by the start of this football season. We've known that all offseason long. They want that done by September. They're negotiating with their current partners that they have deals through 2029 with. So now is the time to make sure the NFL knows just how serious you are about them. And the way that TV networks do this is by showing investment in the way of broadcast talent. That's why Fox gave all that money to Tom Brady when they did. They sent a loud message, hey, we want to make sure we're still in the great graces of the NFL, and hopefully we could get a Super Bowl, all that. That's why ESPN lured both Joe Buck and Troy Aikman over from Fox, and lo and behold, they're getting a Super Bowl this year on ABC and on Disney. CBS wants to do everything to show the NFL they're serious about its package. A good way to show that, hey, this is a bad headline with your lead broadcast crew. We're going to pay a lot of money for him to go away. If your execs are already disappointed by his on-air performance, then that's an added bonus. Note to CBS, hire Greg Olson. The guy's out there. Jim Nantz, maybe you could have him with J.J. Watt the next couple of years. They got a Super Bowl in 2028. Not this season, but the following year they have the Super Bowl. 28 Super Bowl, 27 season. If Nantz decides to step away from calling football after that, Ian Eagle steps into your main booth. Pair him with Greg Olson, you might have the best booth in all of the NFL. Just do that thing. And I think most people would be on board for it. Is it okay to admit, D-Day, that Tony Romo's funny? Is it okay to say that without saying that drinking and driving is funny? Or that means that Tony Romo is the greatest analyst? Because the guy, he's funny. What did you enjoy most about the body cam footage of Romo?
2: Well, the AI was the best part, which makes me want to throw up in my mouth.
1: The Dak Prescott
2: thing.
1: Romo hit.
2: He's reactionary funny, right? Like the... some of his reactions are funny, right? Even when he's intoxicated, the brain is still firing. I just wish he was... Like, I don't think he's funny during games. In fact, I think he's not funny during games. I wish he was what he did to the police officer. I wish he did that during games.
1: Let's hear some of those quick-witted reactions. Here was Tony Romo, a noteworthy exchange with the police officer.
0: Any head injuries?
3: Excuse me?
0: Any head injuries recently? Any concussions?
3: Well, over the years, yes, but not recently.
1: When that's being asked, again, this officer's a pro. Got Romo to a parking deck because uneven ground. She knows that if a lawyer gets on this, oh, he didn't perform so well with the sobriety test because it was uneven ground. Just by the book, the officer could not have done better. I come from a law enforcement family. A lot of texts saying, this lady, she handled things about as well as you can. The dudes, if she didn't know who Romo was, guarantee you the officers that were watching this demonstration, they did. Hard not to chuckle at that one. Yeah, not recently. But the summation of the interaction, the crescendo of the reaction, or the interaction between Romo and the officer probably took the cake here.
0: Okay. All right, sir.
3: Did I pass this test?
0: You turn around.
3: No, I didn't. Huh?
1: I didn't know. Would have been great if the officer said, I don't know, Jim. Did you pass this test? I don't know. It's funny. It's okay to admit that. It is. And we'll see what happens. Whether or not Tony Romo does return to CBS. Do you know what I don't want to talk about? Because it just might ruin my weekend. I don't want to talk about what's starting to seem inevitable. That the Dodgers are going to get to Rick Skubal. It's starting to wash over me. And that's bumming me out. Because if you're the top competitors, you have Tampa and Milwaukee. It goes against their identity, their core, to give away a top prospect, their top prospect for a rental. And I can't see them bending that much to do so. Versus the Dodgers, they already have all the great players. They have a great farm system too, and they don't have room for them on the roster. So they're just going to give their top prospect up, jump in and get Tarek Skubal. That's what it seems it's going to be. And I've become resigned to that fact. So I don't want to talk about it. Instead, what we're going to do, rather than talk about that, is do a Lollapalooza draft. Denton Day's got the first pick. He's on the clock. We're going to do a Friday, Saturday, Sunday lineup where we draft two headliners each night. Next on Westwood One Sports Night.
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7: How often do you stop to wonder whether you should share something that's revealing, maybe even embarrassing, with a partner, a friend, or even your boss? In her new book called Revealing, The Underrated Power of Oversharing, behavioral scientist Leslie John says doing just that can help you deepen relationships that are vital to your life. We need people to trust us in order to get things like love, friendship, and career success. That's what she told us. When you make yourself vulnerable by revealing something sensitive, it does make other people trust you. In turn, when you ask someone to reveal something about themselves, showing that interest will generally lead someone to like you more. Why? Because people like to be asked about themselves, she says. It also signals that they are discriminating and choosy, but in a good way. I'm Dr. Sanjay Gupta, helping you live a better life.
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15: This is Westwood One Sports Night. Here's Josh Graham.
16: This could be considered a segment for us. It's Lollapalooza weekend. So we're going to do a Lollapalooza music festival draft. All the great living artists today are eligible for this draft. And rather than doing a four-night lineup, it is Friday, Saturday, Sunday. You get two headliners per night. So with your draft choices, you have to tell us what act you're taking, what night you're sliding them into, Denton Day, and myself are drafting these lineups. Denton has the number one pick. By the way, if you're not a huge fan of this, we got Jeff Saturday who's going to join us in 20 minutes talking about Adam Vinatieri being inducted into the Pro Football Hall of Fame. So make sure to stay locked in to what we have going. The football will be back momentarily. D-Day, you have the number one pick. We've got the tallest Latino in Sports Talk, Mondo, who the first time hearing the draft chime said that this sounded like music from Harry Potter to tell us you're on the clock. Ha! That's actual Harry Potter. Where's the draft chimes? Not Harry Potter. Thank you. It is good analysis. So it is. Okay, first overall pick. Take it away.
17: Yeah, we're not going anything crazy here. This is pretty obvious. If you're getting no budget and you're just going, hey, I want the biggest artist in the world, I'm putting Taylor Swift on Saturday. So with the number one overall pick in our Lollapalooza draft, Taylor Swift is headlining the main event day of the festival right in the middle on Saturday.
16: Well, that seemed pretty obvious, and that's exactly what it is. I'm going to counter with a Saturday night selection as well. My pick is in. And I'm going to go head-to-head with your lineup with Bad Bunny. Bad Bunny is the choice, and it's going on Saturday night because we want the people dancing. We want them dancing, and I think that even though you want your biggest act on Saturday night, I understand it, I think the party people, there's more partying happening at a Bad Bunny show than at a Taylor Swift show. So I think advantage Josh! Doing the best of what we could do after one pick.
17: Yeah, what's your favorite Bad Bunny song?
16: On Saturday as well.
17: Yeah, I know you would have. All right, I don't hate your pick. He was on my big board, you know, so I got to cross him off, take him off.
16: Okay.
17: I'm going to build out the rest of my lineup, though. So I'm going to go to Friday here, and I'm taking a guy that has gone on or starting a stadium tour, just did 3 days in New York. I'm taking Jay-Z to be the headliner on Friday with the third overall pick, my second selection.
16: Okay, Jay-Z's the pick. Got it. First time the chimes have ever played after the pick's been delivered. Okay. Next pick is in. I have it. I'm going to put Justin Bieber on Sunday.
17: Here you go.
16: I think the performance he had at Coachella earlier this year was terrific, fascinating. I think he moves the needle in a way that's almost underrated at this point. And I think there's a lot of versatility with Justin Bieber. And I think having Bad Bunny and Justin Bieber as headliners, that's a nice combination. I'm feeling pretty good about it right now.
17: Bieberpalooza 2026 for Josh Graham. I can't get upset at that. He actually killed it at Coachella. You're a movie person, right? So movies are the theme of my next pick, because I think you would agree with me that one of the greatest movie franchises to ever grace the screen is Fast and Furious. Yes? Nod? You agree?
16: Don't tell me. Yeah,
17: And what does Fast and Furious teach us, Josh? It teaches us...
16: family.
17: The power of family. So co-headlining Friday is Beyonce. You're getting Jay-Z and Beyonce on Friday.
16: That is bold. That is intriguing. Hard to perform together, though. There won't be much. That means she can't be a featured guest if she's out there. See,
17: what do you mean she can't be a featured guest?
16: Well, see, it's different stages. Like, if Jay-Z's performing, then Beyonce's performing.
17: Man, you combine that bad boy. Move the stage together.
16: No, it's different stages. It's different stages.
17: Yeah, you can combine them together.
16: So we're taking away a stage now?
17: Yeah. That's what we're doing? It's a headliner and a co-headliner.
16: Oh, no, I thought, like, different stages, because you're going to like where I'm headed in just a bit.
17: Oh, you see, we didn't iron out the different stages. That's a key
16: detail. I was doing it like Lollapalooza.
17: I haven't been to Lollapalooza.
16: Oh, they have different stages? Like, if you go to these festivals, like, there are two headliners. You got to pick which one you're going to. Like, you either go to Lana Del Rey. Like, my brother was like, do I go to Lana Del Rey or do I go to Outkast? And he chose to go to Lana Del Rey. And I said, what are you doing? Outkast is over there. You went to Lana Del Rey?
17: Does that mean you're picking Outkast? Hot.
16: Outkast is on the board somewhere, but not the pick here. The pick I'm actually making, D-Day. It is in. Begrudgingly. I'm picking Drake the headline on Friday.
17: Tough luck. Linnell's going to love it, though, so good for you. I thought I had a pick. I thought you were going to steal my pick. I actually can't believe that we have gotten this far in the draft, and this person is still available, and I can't think of... See, I thought we were building, like, you were had one stage on Friday. I have the other stage on Friday. So we're building out, like, you can have two people perform. You have a stage. I have a stage. That was my mindset. See. So you get Drake versus Jay-Z and Beyonce and whoever you have. Second.
16: No, I was just viewing, like, which one do you want to go to? There's two festivals in town. Which festival do you want to go to?
17: I was thinking you're in the same building. You get two stages. It's pretty simple. Gotcha. They have the stages.
16: What's the guy that I've missed?
17: Sunday, going up against Justin Bieber, a man that has been touring internationally because it's been very difficult for him to get back on U.S. soil. I can't pair him with Taylor Swift because that wouldn't go well. I'm taking Kanye West.
16: See, I have on my big board here, Taylor Swift, Kanye West would have been my headliner. So that way, we have the Swifties, we have the Kanye fans in the same place. Which is why you'll understand what I'm about to do here. My next pick's in. And Friday night at my Drake night, I'm going to have Kendrick Lamar as well.
17: That's ballsy. You're going to have... I don't know that you're going to see the end of the concert on that one.
16: No, I'm just saying that, hey, we're going to be welcoming... of a lot of different people.
17: That's not how that works.
16: We got Kendrick people, we've got Drake people, and they're in different places at different times, but they're all paying me money to be here.
17: Good on that one.
16: Who did you pair Kanye with?
17: So I'm working. I got a lot of my big board is now coming together here. I'm trying to figure how much versatility do I want here. Like, I could go super crazy off the wall, but I'm going for the petty strike. Like, I'm trying to hit you where it hurts. So with Kanye West is going to be Coldplay. For those that don't know, Josh's favorite band is Coldplay, and they are not going to be on his stage. They're going to be on my stage. The Avid Brothers and Kanye West would also be hilarious, but I'm taking Coldplay.
16: Can I tell you why that's low-key? Like, if this is Lollapalooza, why that's a really cool choice? So where is Lollapalooza?
17: Chirac, baby.
16: You got Kanye on stage. He has a song called Homecoming. It's one of my favorite Kanye songs. Who does the piano and the vocals of the chorus? That would be the lead singer of Coldplay, Chris Martin.
17: There's a method to the madness, my guy.
16: It's pretty cool. Now
17: you have two picks
16: I'm
17: left. I got
16: in.
17: One pick left.
16: I'm boxed in a little bit here. I'm boxed in. I need to make a decision.
17: Friday's done. We both have filled out Friday. You have two selections left. You got Justin Bieber on Sunday. You got Bad Bunny on Saturday.
16: I do. I know who I want to have with Bad Bunny, but I'm going to save that pick because I don't think you're going to take that pick. So I need to figure out who on Sunday I want to close things out with the Biebs. And I think I'm just going to take a large stab in the dark. And this is going to be just what I want. This is going to be a me choice. You took Coldplay, that hurts.
17: Yeah.
16: I'm going to put the Killers on the other stage.
17: They were on my list exclusively for the petty play. I was like, if I can't get Coldplay, I know Josh loves the Killers, so I need to get the Killers.
16: The Killers are going to be with Justin Bieber on Sunday night. They're there. We need a band somewhere. I didn't have a band, and that's the band. You're not going to pick another band, are you?
17: Oh, I'm picking another band. Oh, I am winning.
16: Boy.
17: I'm winning the nostalgia with this. So I have Taylor Swift alone right now on Saturday. And how can I get the best amount of nostalgia while also growing up and getting old? I'm taking the Jonas Brothers with Taylor Swift.
16: The Jonas Brothers. Wow. I was scared you would take Oasis or Radiohead. See, I had Oasis, Radiohead, and the Killers pretty high up on the list. Now, we had Kendrick and Drake on Friday night. We've got Justin Bieber and the Killers on Sunday. So on Saturday, we've got Bad Bunny performing. Now, there was a controversy February where Bad Bunny's performing the halftime show, and then there was like an alternate halftime show that was there.
17: You're a loser if you watched that.
16: No, I'm not choosing that person to headline. I'm choosing Morgan Wallen. Morgan Wallen is the co-headliner.
17: Dipspit Radio. I'd gladly let you have him.
16: Of the Bad Bunny, the co-headliner of the Bad Bunny night is going to be Morgan Wallen. That is what I've got taking over country music. It was between Morgan Wallen and Ella Langley for that night. Ella Langley, whose hit song is, I think, broke Whitney Houston's record for 14 straight weeks being number one. It's at 15 weeks. But I think Ella Langley's on tour with Morgan Wallen, opening for Morgan Wallen. So
17: we almost
16: Morgan Wallen is the choice.
17: We almost got inadvertently really petty with one another, with some of the wars, because if I was not going to choose the Jonas Brothers with Taylor Swift, I was going to choose Hayley Williams, who very famously not a fan of Morgan Wallen.
16: It is true. So,
17: and she's right.
16: Let's go through it really quickly. You give us your reaction, 310-840-4910, which concert or which festival you would rather attend. D-Day, lie out your festival.
17: So Friday, we got the family, the power couple, Jay-Z and Beyonce headlining. On Saturday, we have Taylor Swift and the Jonas Brothers. And then Sunday is Kanye West and Coldplay.
16: I have Friday night, Drake on one stage, Kendrick Lamar on another.
17: Go ahead.
16: Well, you know, I think now we had different interpretations, and people can choose which interpretation they like more. I was viewing it like Lollapalooza. That was the way I was viewing it, which is fine. If you have
17: we're drafting together. Against each other. It's your stage versus my stage.
16: I'm viewing it my festival against your festival. We're crosstown rivals, like the Cubs and White Sox. That's what we're doing. So I got Drake and Kendrick Lamar Friday. I've got Bad Bunny and Morgan Wallen on Saturday. I've got Justin Bieber and the Killers to close things out on Sunday. That's what we got. 310-840-4910. If you want in on the program, let's go to Brian. He's in Columbus. Brian, what do you have on the concerts that we just drafted or the festivals?
18: Hey, man, so I don't have a three-day tour, and I got in on the conversation late. So what's the qualifications? Just people who are going to rock the mic?
16: Well, yeah, you just we
18: okay.
16: All the acts in the world, and
18: I'll give you a Saturday
16: and
18: Sunday. Okay, I'll give you a Saturday and Sunday. So Saturday, give me Seven Nation Army and Limp Bizkit. And on Sunday, give me 50 Cent and Marshall Mathers. I think both on the main stage on each day. That I'll rock with that. Not rock.
19: Why?
18: Brothers.
16: Yeah.
18: What? Okay. Go ahead. So
16: you're not rocking with the Jonas Brothers. You're not.
18: No. No. If you're talking about moving the crowd and putting asses in the seats, you know.
16: That's it.
18: That's just my pick.
16: That's it. I appreciate the call, Brian. D-Day, let the record show. Limp Bizkit and Seven Nation Army is putting asses in the seat. Taylor Swift. Okay, that's enough from Brian in Columbus. Thank you, Mondo. That's what's putting asses in seats, not Taylor Swift. And the Jonas Brothers.
17: Yeah, I mean, everybody loves Limp Bizkit in big 2026. We're just rolling along here.
16: Getting people going. That's what we're doing. Jeff Saturday. Colts Ring of Honor inductee. Joins us to talk about next week's Pro Football Hall of Fame inductee, Adam Vinatieri, who, of course, he spent time with in Indy. Jeff joins us next.
15: Go! The Hall of Fame game is Thursday. 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
3: A better life with Dr. Sanjay Gupta.
4: They say consistency is key, but sometimes you just gotta switch it up. A new study out of Harvard School of Public Health found that varying your exercise routine could add years to your life. What exercise someone did didn't matter much. What did matter was that all the exercises together worked all the muscle groups in their body. Now, an added benefit to changing things up is it can help you push through the plateau effect. That's when your body gets so efficient at doing something that you actually stop getting better at it. And we know from previous research that specializing in any one sport at a young age can make someone actually more prone to injury. And as experts we talk to point out, even elite athletes switch up things with their workouts, making sure to target strength, cardio, flexibility, balance, and doing that every single week. I'm Dr. Sanjay Gupta, helping you live a better life.
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0: NFL history at Vinatieri and to share some stories about his Hall of Fame teammate is a member of the Indianapolis Colts' Ring of Honor. It is Jeff Saturday, who has joined us. Jeff, when you think about Adam Vinatieri's career, does Patriots Vinatieri pop into your head first, or is it Colts Vinatieri?
1: Oh, well, obviously for me, it's going to be Colts Vinatieri, right? He was the nemesis for a long time, right? The snow, people making a little way for him to kick all these field goals. But I mean, in all honesty, there's no way not to think of him and all the big kicks he made in New England. He is such a remarkable player. And it is hard pressed for me to call kickers players. But when you meet Vinny, and the first time I met him, he ingratiated himself to our organization. Obviously, you're coming from the Patriots, which in and of itself, coming to the Colts, right, where they had knocked us out of AFC championship games, right? We'd played each other a number of times in playoffs and massive games in regular season, where he was, he was one of the bad guys. But he was a true teammate and a true player. Like he wanted to work out when we worked out. He didn't, he wasn't one of those guys when we went to training camp, took his golf clubs and was the first guy out, right? Like you he practiced when we practiced. He was there. He wanted to lift. He was a part of the team. And honestly, that's probably why he played as long as he did, man, because he trained, he worked his craft. Like, I have so much respect for the way that he went about his business. He didn't just mail it in, man. He was a true grinder of the game, and I had so much respect for that. On top of it, he's a massive hunter, which I am as well. So we had all of that in common, right? And this dude's going on like, he doesn't go on like, a deer hunt in Illinois, bro. This guy's going to like Antarctica, and he's going to hunt some musk ox, right? Like where he's out in the middle of nowhere. Only a satellite phone works. So he would come back and we would share stories. I've been to Africa a couple times and been hunting. So we would just share stories about what we were going through and what we loved to do. But he is a true outdoorsman and all of that implies. Like he loves it. He lives it. And he was so much fun as a teammate because of not only the big kicks he's making, but when you get to know him, and we played together for dang near a decade, even, when I was there, and he played much longer after I left, it was fun to have him as a teammate.
0: That does lead to the obvious question, Jeff. Did he have longer range on the football field as a kicker or as a hunter in your experience?
1: Sniper, listen, if there's two things you know about Vinny, dude, his blood pressure and his heart rate was probably 70, when he's kicking a Super Bowl. He's typically 50. It's probably 70 is about as taxed as he gets, dude. The dude is just like as ice as it gets. So, when he's he's down range, bro, and he's laying lead. He is not, ain't a bit of nervousness or worry coming through. He is an absolute machine, man. It was so much. Listen, it was so fun to watch him come, because as you're on field goal kicks, right, he's coming in and he kind of jog in for, and before they go to mark it off, and we'd have the, you'd have kind of the look, right? Like you're kind of looking at dudes, bro, never changed. Didn't matter how big the kick was. He was coming through. And when you heard the boot, you just knew, man. I mean, it was as solid as it gets. And you just so appreciate, I don't think people realize, especially for an offensive lineman, man, you work so hard to get down there. And obviously you want to score a touchdown, right? Like that's the biggest, but there are just times, right, don't work out, something happens, something goes awry. But when those dudes are booting, 50 yarders and you're getting points out of a drive that stalled, there's not a better feeling running off on the side than that, right? I mean, people talk about that all turnovers aren't created equal. Well, neither are kicks. And it's one thing you're chipping a 25 yarder because we screwed it up in the red zone. It's a whole nother thing when you're booting a 49er with wind,

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1: Like, there's just a different vibe of what kicks matter when, and he's just as fun and as good as it gets, dude.
2: Jeff Saturday is with us here, Colts Hall of Ring of Honor, talking about Adam Vinatieri going into the Hall of Fame next week in Canton. He is the third primary place kicker to ever be inducted into the Pro Football Hall of Fame. You kind of noted it at the beginning. It's hard for me to say that kickers are football players. What do you say to those who might question whether kickers should be inducted?
1: Yeah, this one, bro, like I said, and the ones that are in, right? Like you, there's a different level of make, right? There's a different level of when he walked on the field, when it mattered most, and the moments were at the highest pressure, and games are won and lost in those moments. And when a guy comes in and systematically goes through his process time after time after time and spans two decades in the league of doing it. And by the way, kicking off and doing the other things, which, you know, now they got specialists for everything, right? Like some guys specialize in kickoff. I mean, this dude's doing it all, right? And going through it and just every time, you could not have felt more confident when he jogged out on that field. And there's a value to that. And to your point, right? It's like when we started off and I said, I look at him as a football player, not a kicker, because I do look at him differently. And he, you know, to me, the dude trained like a football player. He worked his tail off. He was focused. He was, you know, he was locked in. He never looked at this like it was a mail-in, bro. This guy was on it. And for those who had questioned it, I can guarantee I stamped this one fully approved, bro. There ain't anyone better. And I was proud to be his teammate.
2: Here's what I would say as well. Peter King once wrote, "Can you tell the story of the sport you're talking about without this player in it as a consideration?" Mm-hmm. And you can't tell the story of the NFL this century without talking about Adam Vinatieri and what he did in the Tuck rule game and in two Super Bowls. And you mentioned the 15 points, you guys winning a Super Bowl, heck, not in the most positive sense, the opening kickoff of that Super Bowl to Devin Hester, who was inducted last year. Like, yep. You can't tell the story of this league without talking about Adam Vinatieri, can you?
1: No, absolutely not. And to your point, I think, you know, and obviously we all have right fortune, right? Like he played for two of the greatest organizations in that time period in the history of our game. I don't remember exactly, but I think we went on a 10-year run where we won 12 games in a, you know, 12 games or more, right? The Patriots with Tom Brady, same thing. Like these guys are, you're winning, you know, an enormous amount of games. And I would say this, right? Like, there have been some really great players, and they're Hall of Fame players. And this is not a knock, but you know they haven't played in the same situations, right? They were great individual players, but maybe their team wasn't nearly as good. They didn't make the playoffs or didn't make it very often. This dude was in it every year, bro. Like think about the pressure of a kick when it matters most for the New England Patriots playing the Indianapolis Colts up there for the AFC championship, and he makes them all. Or like you said, that the Oakland game, right? Or the Raider game, when you got to go make them in the Tuck. All the different situations that he had to make this stuff happen. This wasn't Sunday at one, y'all. Don't mistake it, right? He ain't that guy. He ain't the guy that kicked off Sundays at one. This dude played Sundays at four or later, the large majority of his career, or primetime games when everybody in the world is watching and everybody in the world is rooting either for you or heavily against you, right? And probably more often than not, heavily against you. And he made it every single time. So he didn't, you know, that's the thing. When you people talk about points and all this kind of stuff and percentages, all right, great, dude. When's the guy playing, right? Is he, if it's Sundays at one, dude, it's a different level. If the dude's playing real games, real playoffs, time and time again, going against the absolute best, and he shows up as the best, that's how you can't tell the story without Adam Vinatieri. That's the Peter King rule, right? We checked it off because you can't. The Sundays at one, again, that's no knock on Hall of Famers. I don't mean it that way, but

0: of this guy, he didn't do that. That wasn't his career. This career was the biggest and the most important, and he stood the test of time, dude. Mad respect for him.
1: Jeff Saturday is with us here. You want to know the ultimate sign of respect. We all remember Peyton Manning's epic rant about Mike Vanderjagt way back when, but listening back to it for the first time earlier in like years, I didn't realize that Adam Vinatieri was mentioned in the rant. Peyton said, quote, guys like Vinatieri and David Akers, they're great guys, and they've been getting killed all week because our idiot kicker ran his mouth off. That's the ultimate sign of respect. That should go in the
0: yes,
1: pot, honestly.
0: Absolutely. Yeah. Peyton's he's in Hawaii, right? And you're like, and Vinny's down there representing, and Dave's down there representing, right? And I got to know those guys again through the Pro Bowls. And he's exactly right, right? Like your position, you start taking flack for what one dude is doing. And the crazy part is like Vanderjagt, what he had a great, you know, reputation of numbers, right? Of like, but when it mattered, bro, he wasn't making them, right? Miami, we don't make like you look at Vinny and to Manning's point, right? You look at when it matters most. Again, the regular season, the regular moments, all that, that's expected. When the time and the heat turns up, how do you respond? Vinny never blinked, bro, and just lasered in and knocked that thing through the uprights time after time.
1: Who do you know that's going to be there from the Colts next weekend? Just how beloved do you think Adam Vinatieri is by Colts fans?
0: Oh, dude, just in my group alone, we'll have Dallas, me, Ryan Deem, Tarik Glenn, probably Hunter Smith will be there, Dylan Gandy, Josh Thomas. I mean, we'll be loaded up, bro. We'll be loaded to bear. Like, we're all going to be there to support him, dude. We love him, his family. And again, like, this wasn't a two-year, three-year run, dude. I mean, this dude here was for over a decade living, you know, two streets over. Like, you know, used to come to Halloween parties at my house, right? He and his wife, like we did some life together, too. So this is not just a celebrate, you know, the football. It's all great, you know, the Hall of Fame. I'm so excited for him that way. But the relationships we all have, all showing up to support each other and be around each other, man, that's what it's all about, dude. Like that's what it's really all about. When we get down to the brass tacks, all the stories fade, all the memories get grayer, right? Like you become whole, you know, you're a whole lot more heroic in the new version than you probably were in the original. But, dude, we have an absolute blast, and I can't wait to be there to celebrate Vinny.
1: Who had better Halloween costumes, Jeff Saturday or Adam Vinatieri?
0: Oh, listen, this is no joke. Great story. Great. This is why you get paid the big bucks. All right. So we would give a trophy away. All right. And my wife, and it was like some trophy we found in like a trash heap, you know, riding down, and we grabbed it. But it's like a 5-foot trophy that literally we just wrote in, you know, like Halloween, whatever it is. Right. Vinny and his wife go to get full on costume makeup, dude. And I mean, like, real. He comes and they're like ghosted out. I mean, to the hilt. They won it. I mean, 1 year he literally won it. And he is practical jokes and Halloween costumes. The dude stacks them up. So I got no complaints. I may have gotten robbed. I think we were the Blue Man Crew that year, me and my neighbors. We should have won it, but we got outvoted. Hey, it is what it is. Voting's matter. He and his bride got it. Congratulations to them. But, dude, we had so much fun. He's an absolute stud, dude. And listen, don't mess around with him on pranks either. This is where being a kicker and a real player matter. He got a whole lot more time and probably more money to spend on doing stuff back to you. So don't go get after the kicker and think you're going to get away with it. My man will come back full tilt.
1: Beat me to the joke. What's about to hit that. Jeff Saturday, let's close with this. When you were inducted into the Colts Ring of Honor, Adam Vinatieri was asked about your career, and he said, quote, if you're lucky enough to have a bunch of Jeff Saturdays in your locker room, you're going to win a lot of games. How do you best capture Adam Vinatieri, what he brought to your team that included, yes, that Super Bowl championship team in 2006?
0: Steadfast and steadfast as it gets. Like, just, he was that guy. You never, You never worried when you got down. You basically just caught it automatic, man. I mean, and which is unfair, right, to do to a guy, but you just knew when he trotted out on that field, he was going to bust it, man. And there's such a confidence for a player. And as a leader, like I said, that the leadership that he brought to that position and position group when he came, like I told you, our first meeting, it had nothing to do with, I'm going to go play golf during training camp. No, dude, he was a teammate. He worked out when we worked out. He stayed in the off season. He didn't go do his own thing, man. He was about being a Colt. And I had so much respect for that. And again, what he said about me, I feel the same way. You get a bunch of Vinnies around, dude, you're going to be successful because that dude ain't going to let you fail. That's a fact.
1: Jeff Saturday, this was a lot of fun. Thank you for doing this. You should know that I'm based in Winston-Salem, North Carolina, not too far down from where your alma mater's at. So go Tar Heels go and go Colts go, different shades of blue. Thanks for spending the time with us.
0: Appreciate y'all. Have a great one.
2: There it goes. Jeff Saturday, you as well. Great to visit with you. And just realize, didn't ask him which music festival he would rather attend. Denton Days of Jay-Z, Beyonce Friday night, Taylor Swift, Jonas Brothers Saturday night, Kanye West, Coldplay on Sunday, or mine that has Drake and Kendrick Friday, Bad Bunny and Morgan Wallen Saturday, or the Biebs and the Killers on Sunday. I think I got the Jeff Saturday vote. He seems like someone who likes the Killers. Maybe Morgan Wallen. I don't know. Seems like a Kendrick guy, too.
3: Daughters?
2: He does have daughters.
3: Taylor Swift.
2: Oh,
3: yeah, come on, guy.
2: Also, you know, he probably, as a center, just shoot the text to Jason Kelsey. Hey, you need tickets? I got you. Saturday, you think centers across the league are close like that?
3: Is there a center you, like there is a tight end university?
2: I venture to say the good ones probably know each other. But ultimately, see, the Vinatieri debate, this is the part that's interesting, D-Day. Where do we draw the line at for, oh, this guy was the best, so we need him in? Obviously, we don't draw it at kicker because there were two other kickers that got in before Adam Vinatieri. So Adam Vinatieri gets in. Devin Hester, we didn't draw that line at kick returner. But it did seem we drew a line at Steve Tasker. So Steve Tasker is viewed as the greatest special teams player ever. Did everything. A guy blocked 7 punts and returned kicks and did everything. But Steve Tasker is not a Hall of Famer. I forget who it was that was Mr. Special Teams for the Patriots all those years.
3: Matthew Slater.
2: Thank you. Not a Hall of Famer. Okay, but so where do we draw the line? Like, there are only 24 offensive guards that are in the Hall of Fame. I looked it up. It's not a lot. So we're good with that, obviously. Good with kick returner, punt returner. Okay, it seems with Devin Hester. Adam Vinatieri, I don't think another punt returner is going to get in. Dante Hall's probably not going to get in.
3: No, by the way, Devin Hester shattered the line because for years, people, specifically in Washington, D.C., but around the country as well, have been clamoring for Brian Mitchell to get in, who is one of the top all-purpose yards of all time. And Devin Hester has said on multiple occasions that he modeled his game after B-Mitch. So he actually just shattered. He jumped. He was so good that he broke the mold a little bit and then decided to pay it forward by claiming that Brian should get into the Hall of Fame.
2: Right. So the question is, the line seemed to be drawn at Tasker because he's not in and now is in the senior bowl. Like, all right, you now like the senior group trying to get in. Are there other positions that we just look at and say, nah? Like punter probably is that. I think it's Ray Guy and that's it. I think it's the only punter we got.
3: As it should. I mean, I think for most special teams, it's like Matthew Slater as an example, really great player. That's not a Hall of Famer.
2: Long snapper?
3: No. How do you even measure that?
2: How about red zone threat? Like Cam Newton is probably the greatest red zone threat the NFL's ever had.
3: You're trying to make the NFL Hall of Fame the NBA.
2: I'm not. I'm just sincerely, I'm not even saying.
3: Is your Panthers fandom?
2: I'm asking the questions of whether or not they should. I don't think Cam Newton's a Hall of Famer.
3: Well, the best question is Julian Edelman, because his regular season stats are fine. His postseason stats are unbelievable because he played in so many damn games.
2: What do we got and put it to bed?
3: We are ready for the downfall of an actor, and I can't wait for this. You can't wait for this, and we celebrate it next.
4: The Raiders are not going with Fernando Mendoza.
5: Kirk Cousins is the starting quarterback.
4: But how long will their first overall pick really be on the sideline? Westwood One Sports.
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15: A better life with Dr. Sanjay Gupta.
16: There are lots of things you can measure to get an idea of how healthy you are at any given moment. Temperature, heart rate, blood pressure, just to name a few. But how about how healthy you will be and how long you're likely to live? According to a new study out of the University at Buffalo, two simple strength tests are pretty accurate at predicting longevity in older women. One is hand grip strength, and the other is how quickly people can stand up from a seated position without using their arms. By the way, I remember interviewing former President Jimmy Carter when he was quite old and being really impressed how he just popped out of the chair without using his arms. Not a lot of older people can actually do that. But I think the message here is that maintaining strength as you age is going to help you perform everyday activities, but also help you avoid injury and stay independent. I'm Dr. Sanjay Gupta, helping you live a better life.
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0: 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Here's Josh Graham.
1: Make sure to catch Linnell Willingham, 8 a.m. Eastern to 11 a.m. Eastern. Is he live at Steelers camp for the show today?
2: He will be.
1: Huh. How about that? Again, want nothing more in the world than a Linnell Willingham, Aaron Rodgers exchange and encounter. It would just make me smile. We'd just enjoy it. A great deal. Linnell has his training camp tour. You could see his content already from Washington, Baltimore, and Giants camps this week. And he's going to be, again, on Saturday, Eastern time. Saturday afternoon. Good bit of fun planned for that show as well. Thanks to Jeff Saturday for joining us today. However, and wherever you listen or watch, greatly appreciate that. We need to close out today's program. The way we do so is by putting this show to bed.

0: And it couldn't be happening to a more deserving individual. I can't think of...
1: You don't like Jared Leto?
0: No, you don't like Jared Leto. That dude's weird.
1: He does look weird.
0: Like, weird, weird.
1: Not great when you're following... Oh, I'm going to take the Joker role right after Heath Ledger. Good luck with that.
0: His Joker portrayal was terrible, but it was great for white college dudes at Halloween. Everyone wanted to be that version of the Joker. There's too many Jokers at Halloween nowadays, but that's an entirely different thing.
1: People preferred the Jared Leto Joker for Halloween than the Heath Ledger one?
0: That year,
1: Heath Ledger
0: one,
1: did, like, the scars.
0: They did the tattoos on, like, the face and the jacket with the... Everyone had the undercuts. They were doing the slick back hair situation.
1: Oh.
0: It kind of, like, timed out really well.
1: I just realized everybody's going to be... All the ladies are going to be Indy Abbarati's character, Navarati's character from Obsession. Like, there are going to be so many Obsession girls at Halloween this year. 100%. 100%. Anyway, sorry, I'm derailing the Jared Leto. I dislike Jared Leto.
0: Yes, you dislike Jared Leto. He's being accused of some non-consensual relations, which there had been, like, rumors that he had a sex island. Where he would take, like, underage, not like Epstein Island, but, like, really close. Like the rock band version of that.
1: Did Liddell run into Steve Tisch today at practice? No reason.
0: That conversation would have been fun. He just looked, Jared Leto looks weird. Apparently he played Skeletor in the He-Man Masters of the Universe movie, which released, I think. Mm-hmm. I didn't see a single promotion for that at all, and then it just appeared on Twitter, so I don't know how that one worked.
1: Kind of like the MLS All-Star Game.
2: Yeah, I think it's on Amazon. I just saw that.
1: There you go. Mondo got it.
2: He didn't promote He-Man because he didn't like his performance, and I don't think they liked his performance either, so he didn't promote it at all.
1: I don't think anybody liked his performance.
0: Well, it's one of his better... I mean, from what I've seen on Twitter, it's one of his better performances. I mean, he did Morbius for crying out loud. Movie was trash.
1: Did you like the Jared Leto? Do you like Jared Leto's music?
0: 30 Seconds to Mars is fine.
1: Yeah. What is Jared Leto's best movie role? Oh, it's got to be
0: Requiem
1: for a Dream. Oh, I was going to say Dallas. Yeah. I was going to say Dallas Buyers Club. Requiem for a Dream is a bit of a bummer.
2: Fight Club.
1: A bit. He was in Fight Club?
2: Yeah. The blonde
1: hair.
2: What
1: was Jared Leto in Fight Club? I don't know if you're right on this.
0: That dude definitely sold his soul. Or somebody's soul.
1: He was in Fight Club. You're right. Didn't he get axed in American Psycho too? So he's been in some good movies. Some good movies.
0: He's tainted them all.
1: Jennifer Connelly, Requiem for a Dream. That's a tough one. Yeah. Didn't know we'd be... talking this extensively about Jared Leto tonight.
0: I just needed to make sure that you're on the hate train for Jared Leto. It's like my mission now is to make sure everybody's on the Jared Leto hate train.
1: I am now just to keep you happy. I will dislike Jared Leto.
0: I mean, there's just too many sexual misconduct allegations to not be like, hey, that guy's weird, and we don't like him.
1: He is weird. The hair, the whole thing. Yeah. Jared Leto. It seems he's trying to be like somebody. I just don't know who it is. I can't place it. I can't place who it is. Saw that somebody earlier in the chat was writing Spider-Man spoilers. That wasn't a very nice thing because D-Day's going to see the movie.
0: Are you kicked?
1: You're not encumbered at all going into the movie theater tomorrow. You ready?
0: I think gave like the most basic spoiler, but it's no spoilers in the chat. You get kicked. I don't care who you are.
1: It's true.
0: So he gave spoilers for that other movie that he gave spoilers to the movie that you were talking about, that horror film too. So it wasn't just Spider-Man.
1: Obsession.
0: Yeah.
1: Yeah. Don't be that person. Like spoiler person. Nobody likes that person. Don't be that guy or gal. This has been Westwood One Sports Night.
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9: 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But every night when you go to get some Z's, how often do you really think about the temperature in your bedroom? 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That's according to the Senior Vice President of Research and Scientific Affairs at the National Sleep Foundation. We often hear about lights and screens and stress, but even modest changes in temperature and airflow can influence both how quickly you fall asleep and how deeply you stay asleep. Most experts will recommend a room temperature of 60 to 67 degrees Fahrenheit. 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Play around a bit and see what improves your sleep. You might be delightfully surprised. I'm Dr. Sanjay Gupta, helping you live a better life.
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0: It's Free For All Friday. 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Here's Josh Graham for Westwood One Sports Night.
1: Let the Jimmy Buffett play. Don't even have Gatorade Zero in front of me, let alone margaritas. Thank you for starting your weekend the right way with us. For this hour and this hour only, you get to steer the ship at 310-840-4910. Already see the phone lines populating. We'll get to those calls in just a second. Huge night in college sports. The Protect College Sports Act seems to be a go, assuming it gets the votes next week, and it seems that it will. The big hurdle to get over was the SEC and the Big Ten both supporting it. They put out a statement earlier tonight saying that they both will support it now with the changes that have been made in the most recent draft. The big NFL news of the day, though. Tony Romo's future at CBS is very uncertain at the moment. He might have called his last game for the network. I don't know, Jim. A week following the suspicion of a DUI arrest in Wisconsin, he's officially been taken off the lead broadcast team, put on leave. It will be J.J. Watt joining Jim Nantz and Tracy Wolfson to begin the NFL season now. The body cam footage really blew up this story earlier in the week. The police report citing an open alcohol container in the car. That probably was the final straw that led to action being taken by the network. There have also been reports that CBS execs have been unhappy with Romo's performance in recent years. So if this is just an excuse to get out from underneath paying him $72 million over the next 4 years, so be it. However, it's too soon to bank that Tony Romo is done for CBS. There likely isn't enough to fire Romo for cause. So if you think CBS now, for sure, has everything in front of them to just fire him for cause, we don't have to pay you $72 million anymore, it's likely it's not as simple as that. The best decision that Romo made in a series of poor decisions that were made last week was not blowing into the breathalyzer, because nobody can say for sure he was past the legal limit of 0.08. It's not illegal to drink and then drive as long as you stay under the legal limit, of course. He was respectful to the officer. He wasn't acting belligerently, even though it did seem obvious to have that suspicion of him being under the influence. If they can't fire Romo for cause, that's $72 million that Romo's owed. And when this firestorm blows over, you could see them saying, all right, well, rather than do that, let's reintroduce Romo back onto the broadcast team. Let's not forget the power that Jim Nantz wields here. After already cutting back from college basketball responsibilities, he's probably near the end of his time as a multi-sport announcer. Think Vern Lundquist, who shed all the sports and then called golf his last few years, or Joe Buck is now just NFL only, getting rid of baseball and other responsibilities. Maybe that's what Nantz is going to do. This season, CBS doesn't have the Super Bowl, but they have it in 2027. So maybe after that, Nantz says, all right, it's golf for me from here on out. He might not want to work in a new partner for his final couple of football seasons before focusing exclusively on golf. Just throwing it out there. In the end, here's a prediction for what happens with Tony Romo now that he's been put on leave by CBS in the wake of this suspicion of DUI arrest. CBS is likely to find a settlement number with Romo. We probably won't learn what that figure is, but it's going to be less than the $72 million he's owed. Perhaps it's even half of that, just to make this all go away and for people to move on. Because this is the most important thing to CBS right now, more than anything else that anybody is talking about. The NFL has said throughout the year, they want to announce their new media deals by the start of this season in September. That means negotiations are going on with current TV partners throughout the summer. Current deals go through 2029. We're looking at extensions going through 2034 or 2035, likely. CBS wants to do everything to show the NFL it's serious about its NFL package. And a good way to demonstrate that is by removing Romo. And if your execs were already disappointed in his performance, then this is just an added bonus. Denton Day, what do you think happens?
2: I need more J.J. Watt in my life. So I'd love to see J.J. Watt get more opportunities. And I don't know, are they going to buy out Greg Olsen? If Fox is going to shoehorn Olsen for Tom Brady, let's get CBS to swoop in there and put Greg Olsen. If Jim Nantz only got a few years left, let's have him go out right. At least Greg Olsen watches games during the week. He's not just golfing all the time.
1: When I covered the awful Carolina Panthers of 2018 and 2019, every time I went in the locker room, I'd camp out, win or lose, at Greg Olsen's locker. And I just learned stuff. And I feel the same way when I watch the guy calling games. The other guy I'd camp out by his locker is Luke Kuechly. Turns out both those guys are pretty good at breaking down football, either in a locker room talking to a four-eyed guy like me, or talking to reporters, or talking to fans on TV broadcasts as well. 310-840-4910. Sorry about that. Got something called in my throat for a minute. Let's start off Free For All Friday with Raphael. He's in Chicago. 310-840-4910. Raphael, you get to steer the ship. Where are you steering it?
3: Well, obviously, from being from Chicago, I'm obviously going to want to talk about the Chicago Bulls.
1: Obviously. Ooh. Yeah. Are you all excited about Caleb Wilson, Raphael?
3: Yeah, looks like he's got some generational talent, you know. I mean, it's a great time to be a Chicago sports fan for the once and for all. I mean, Blackhawks just signed Patrick Kane, who had already won three Stanley Cup finals. So I'm really excited for that. Mm-hmm. It's looking like it's going to be another good Bears season. So I'm looking forward to that. Sox and the Cubs are doing really well. I'm more of a Sox fan, but, you know. The thing that you were talking about with, like, the NFL doing these partnerships with all these different companies for streaming and televising all these football games, I like it, and I also hate it at the same time.
1: All right. I hear you.
3: My take is that I think...
1: Oh.
3: That, sorry. Might have been.
1: No, it's fine. No, I hear you. Raphael, I appreciate the call from Chicago. It's good to hear from you. And I'll say this, because just want to keep it one topic at a time here. You bring up such a great point about the city of Chicago right now. What team, D-Dang, do you think fans in Chicago are most fired up about right now? I don't even know if I could say on air what Bill Simmons said Chicago Bulls fans should be feeling right now in regards to the excitement level with Caleb Wilson. But then you got the Iceman with the Bears, and that's exciting. And yes, both the Cubs and White Sox look like playoff teams right now. How great's that? And the Blackhawks are bringing Patrick Kane back? It's amazing.
2: Roll Chicago, or whatever it is the hell they say up there.
1: I don't know if they have a saying like that of any kind. Lee's in Chicago. Lee, where are you just going to the... Let's just knock out the Shy City first. Where are you steering the ship?
4: Hey, so firstly, I'd like to clarify that I came out of the womb a Cubs fan. I do not like the Sox, but this is kind of like comparing them. So, like, flashbacks earlier this night, I was at a restaurant, and they were showing the Sox game, so I figured... Why not do like a hate watch, you know? So I watched them, and then they started hitting homer after homer after homer. Then I thought, are the Sox better than the Cubs. And immediately I shut this down. I'm like, dude, the Sox play in an easy division. Like, the only competitors there are, like, the Guardians and maybe the Tigers. Other than that, the Cakewalk. Meanwhile, the Cubs, you know, they, you know, the Brewers are good. The Pirates are starting to get good. The Cardinals, they're kind of good. But then I had another thought. Like, the Sox are the younger team. The Cubs, a couple weeks ago, I heard someone called Ian Happ Unk, which at first I was like, I remember when he was a babyface rookie. How could he be Unk? Then I looked at their roster. I'm like, oh, my God, this team is old. So, like, I feel like the Sox have an upper edge of, like, you know, age. But, like, what do you think? I know this seems like a boys versus girls debate, but, like, I'm curious in what you think.
1: About Cubs versus White Sox?
4: Yeah, yeah, exactly.
1: Yeah, okay. Thanks, V. It's good to hear from you in Chicago. I think the Cubs are a better team. They have more experienced players. The White Sox, they are more of a younger sensation. And it's right to point out the division there. Really, the league they're in. The American League's not any good. The Cubs, they might be the biggest threat, well, them and the Brewers, to the Dodgers. So I'd lean saying the Chicago Cubs. D-Day, those two calls give me hope and encouragement about the future. You hear people say that the Utes aren't listening to sports talk. Sports talk radio? Couldn't be wrong. Not here on Westwood One Sports Night. Could it be more wrong, that sentiment? Let's go to Johnny in Atlanta. Johnny had the free-for-all Friday caller of the night call last week. Let's see what Johnny brings this time to free-for-all Friday, 310-840-4910 if you want in.
5: What's going on, Graham? I guess I could give out. I got to give out life advice, because if you under contract for $72 million and your job is already on the line, ain't no way you can get out. You can't afford no Uber or personal driver. So I don't have no sympathy for Romo. Hope he loses his damn job. I mean, hope he loses his job. But my thing is like this: my Falcons, okay, man, come on, man. How you start a training camp out already on the free agent list trying to bring in a quarterback? So that shows you how I'm gonna be this summer, this football season. Both our quarterbacks are down first training camp. Our right tackle was down. Our starting running back was out because he wanted to get paid. Our backup running back was out because he got hurt in practice. And we know about James Pierce Jr. Man, it's not looking good, Graham. It's not looking good at all. I hope it turns better.
1: Hey, I'll talk you off the ledge, man. I'll talk you off the ledge with Atlanta. I'll tell you why. And, Johnny, okay, I appreciate your passion, right, and the Romo take, too. It's good to hear from you. Here's the take. None of the injuries are significant. Let's start there from the quarterback front. Okay, starter camp, ha, ha, ha, we'll make our jokes. Matt Ryan's throwing passes to receivers while both Michael Penix and Tua are sidelined. But Tua should be back very soon. Michael Penix will be back in the next month. That probably makes it a lot clearer who the starter is going to be, and that could be a good thing for a football team to know who their starting quarterback is earlier in camp than usual. Give it to Tua, get the new head coach. You don't need your quarterback to be all that amazing. The Bijan stuff's going to get worked out. They have cheap deals for their running backs. they're going to figure out Bijan Robinson. They have great weapons. They don't need a quarterback to be great in this system, and you have two good offensive minds running things with Stefanski and Tommy Rees. I think that's going to be okay. You're in the worst division in the NFL. A lot of reasons for optimism there. 310-840-4910 if you want in. I wouldn't say a lot of reasons, but there are reasons to be optimistic. Let's go to Alan. He's in Toronto. Alan, you're on Westwood One Sports Night. You're on Free For All Friday.
6: Yeah, hi, Josh. Thursday afternoon at Target Field, Minnesota 4, Kansas City 3. On the mound was Noah Cameron for the Royals, and he was lights out. He had a no-hitter into the 7th, and he was perfect through 5, 15 up, 15 down. And he held them to a single, one lousy single in 8 2/3 inning, and he was relieved to start the 9th. Brian Jeffries, the man who got the only hit, He he got hit by the pitch and he went to base. He went to the first base. Royce Lewis reached two strikes and he got a single on a 3-2 count. So he kept things going. Josh Bell worked a walk. He started out at 0-2 and he worked a walk and he got up. And up comes Cody Clements on an 0-2 pitch. Ultimate home run. 34th ultimate home run in history. The win probability at the outset of the ninth inning was 0.923. I don't know how they got it, but that's how they got it. And Jace Ober, he joked with Taylor Ross. He said, well, we just have to get three men on and an ultimate home run. He said, yeah, right. It was a 21st blown save for the Royals. And it was manager Derek Shelton's 56th birthday. What a way to celebrate. He went from extremely downcast to pure elation. And pandemonium.
1: Well, why is this top of mind? Why is this top of mind, Alan? I'm curious. What made you say, I need to tell Josh about this?
6: Because it's only happened three times in the history of Major League Baseball. Major League Baseball goes back to 150 years, and it only happened three times.
1: Yes.
6: 2001, January 28th, against the Pirates, and 2011, September 27th, against Arizona Diamondbacks. So there have been miracles. This was a miracle of biblical proportion, so why not bring it up? You know, I'm very surprised you would ask that question.
1: I agree. No, I'm just teeing you up. Teeing you up, Alan, and you knocked it out of the park. Excellent stuff. That's great. There goes Alan in Toronto. I love baseball, and I love stories such as that. 310-840-4910 if you want in on the show. Continue to give us our free-for-all Friday calls here, 310-840-4910 if you want in. A Colts legend joined the show, had a strong message to anybody who doubts the Hall of Fame induction of his teammate. 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
0: The Hall of Fame game is Thursday. 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
18: A better life with Dr. Sanjay Gupta.
19: They say consistency is key, but sometimes you just gotta switch it up. A new study out of Harvard School of Public Health found that varying your exercise routine could add years to your life. What exercise someone did didn't matter much. What did matter was that all the exercises together worked all the muscle groups in their body. Now, an added benefit to changing things up is it can help you push through the plateau effect. That's when your body gets so efficient at doing something that you actually stop getting better at it. And we know from previous research that specializing in any one sport at a young age can make someone actually more prone to injury. And as experts we talk to point out, even elite athletes switch up things with their workouts, making sure to target strength, cardio, flexibility, balance, and doing that every single week. I'm Dr. Sanjay Gupta, helping you live a better life.
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0: 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You steer the ship. Any questions, any topic, call us now. 310-840-4910. Here's Josh Graham for Westwood One Sports Night.
1: Surprised we haven't gotten weird yet. Free for All Friday, 310-840-4910. This hour only, you get to steer the ship here on the program. Let's go to Thomas. He's in Wisconsin. Thomas, where are you steering the ship?
2: Good evening, Josh Graham. How the heck are you on this Free for All Friday? Feeling good?
1: I am doing okay. Last segment, I had a little bit of a cough and then had to ride the cough button a little bit here. Had a little tickle in my throat. But other than that, I'm doing okay. Thank you for asking.
2: Yeah, shout out to, I don't know if we have a name for the chat, but Drunkle. Abe was wondering if you had to barf or something. So glad to hear you're all good. So.
1: Tickle in my throat. We're doing all good.
2: Exactly. So what's on my mind on the Free for All Friday? I wanted to give some shout out, some love here. You know, in the this world of too much negativity, and if I had to guess, JG, Josh, Mr. Positive is no question going to be calling. I don't know when, but just to kind of start off that positivity mindset and mentality, I want to give a shout out to a coworker of mine at Festival Foods. Her name is Beth. At the end of this year, she's going to be retiring after 26 faithful years working at Festival Foods. A lot of years spent helping people in customer service day in and day out. And for me, Josh, even only working 7 years in customer service, it makes me pause and really think and reflect. We often hear, you know, say about athletes, celebs, but there are real folks, the entire listening audience, in your community, in your town, in your village, who quietly make life really better for the rest of us. And I wonder, for you all, is there someone like that in your community? If so, take the time to write them thank you. Approach them in person too, seriously and with the utmost genuinity. Say that to them because it goes a long way, folks. And a shout out.
1: Well, shout out
2: one more thing.
1: Anyway,
2: shout out.
1: Yeah.
2: National Intern Day as well from yesterday. All my great interns that work in the Northwoods League baseball and Northwoods League softball as well here in the great Midwest state. Big shout out there. But just food for thought. So not sure if Greg
1: Thank
2: from
1: you,
2: Michigan
1: Thomas.
2: Is listening to this too or will build off that, but. Spread that positivity. One last thing here. Boom shakalaka. Everyone go for your dreams and spread that kindness.
1: Yeah, okay. There goes Thomas in Wisconsin. Pet peeve of mine. When people say one more thing more than once. We got three one more things there. Nice sentiment. Shout out to Beth. Can't think of anybody specifically in my community. I guess some folks at my church might qualify as making things better? Interns, why? Did you ever intern anywhere weird, D-Day? Were you ever an intern somewhere strange?
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1: Let's go to Carter from the Bronx next. 310-840-4910. Carter from the Bronx, go right ahead.
4: Bada bing, bada boom. It's your boy, Carter with the Truth. Joshy boy, good to talk to you again. What a weird last call, dude. What was up with that guy? I mean, I get it.
1: Hey, this is Free for All Friday.

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1: A pedestrian starter. And I'll say this. The Orioles trading a big league's rotation pitcher to another team that is one game back from the wild card, just like the Orioles are at, the Twins and Orioles within a game of each other, it should speak to how crazy this trade deadline is going to be. Because what happens is, with the expansion of the playoffs, and Carter from the Bronx, it's always good to hear from
2: you.
1: Yeah, you got some 18-year-old prospect that's coming back, is what they got. But I'll say this, Carter from the Bronx. The reason why you're going to see teams that are in the mix trading big leaguers to other teams, in this case, not getting a big leaguer back, but you're probably going to see some big leaguers for big leaguer trades, is because ever since the playoffs have expanded, we've seen fewer and fewer sellers appear year after year. And this year especially, practically the entire American League is in the playoff mix. So who wants to sell? So you, in order to make your team better, you're probably going to have to give up one of your big leaguers to get at a strength area to get big leaguers from another team. That's probably what we're going to end up seeing. And the Orioles trading Dean Kramer, that's a weird one tonight. But a good win against Philly, as you noted. Mr. Positive is here, you guys. Anytime, how does this work? Where anytime somebody mentions Mr. Positive, like I'm on during the weekend on Sunday, somebody dropped Mr. Positive's name, and then all of a sudden, there he is in the line. It's kind of like the you say his name three times, and then he appears, except you don't have to say it three times. It's just once. Mr. Positive, you're on Free For All Friday. Go right ahead.
3: To my warriors, as I descend upon your soul and suck the negativity from your mind body, I want you to remember, no one can touch you. No one can compare. You are perched on the threshold. Just leap into the air. Boom, shakalaka. And Thomas, thank you very much. We have to start a movement of positivity across the nation with Josh Graham and D-Day. We have to go for our dreams. We have to take chances. We have to go for our dreams. I believe in you, warriors. Do you believe in you? You have to believe in yourself. You have to believe in yourself. There is no tomorrow. There is no tomorrow. It's taken from Rocky III. There is no tomorrow. Damn it, you go for your dreams. And Thomas, thank you. Raphael, love you. Everybody, go for your dreams. Ow! And Caitlin Clark, you rule. Boys drool. Ow!
1: There goes Mr. Positive. D-Day, for the record, he said to suck the negativity out of society there.
4: I will leave that one to you.
1: Just making sure that that's known for those out there. That's what he said there for those who might be curious. 310-840-4910 if you wanted. We had Jeff Saturday on the show. Colts Ring of Honor inductee. His teammate Adam Vinatieri going into the Pro Football Hall of Fame next week. There's this weird suggestion that because he's a kicker, he shouldn't be inducted into the hall when you have so few players going in among modern-day candidates. I think there are only four modern-day candidates that got in this year, yet again. And here was Jeff Saturday putting those arguments to rest.
5: He ain't the guy that kicked off Sundays at 1. This dude played Sundays at 4 or later the large majority of his career, or primetime games when everybody in the world is watching and everybody in the world is rooting either for you or heavily against you, right? And probably more often than not, heavily against you. And he made it full time. So he didn't, you know, that's the thing. When you pick

0: people talk about points and all this kind of stuff and percentages. All right, great, dude. When's the guy playing, right? Is he? If it's Sundays at one, dude, it's a different level. If the dude's playing real games, real playoffs, time and time again, going against the absolute best, and he shows up as the best, that's how you can't tell the story without Adam Vinatieri.
1: I love the idea, D-Day, of people hearing that and saying, you know, how crazy is it during Free For All Friday that we had Buffett playing in the background for Jeff Saturday? That's, you know, it kind of fits. It looked like he was somewhere tropic. That'd be great if he was firing off tanks as Buffett was playing in the background. It's great. But he's right. He's right. Adam Vinatieri, he's the greatest kicker in NFL history. And if you're the greatest at something, as we learned with Devin Hester getting into the Hall last year, if there are two other kickers in the Pro Football Hall of Fame, primary kickers, then you have to let let Adam Vinatieri in. Plain and simple. And Jeff Saturday made that point very well right there. He also was talking about Adam Vinatieri, the prankster, Adam Vinatieri, the Halloween enthusiast as well. Enjoy this exchange.
0: This is no joke. Great story. Great. This is why you get paid the big bucks. All right. So we would give a trophy away. All right. And my wife, and it was like some trophy we found in like a trash heap, you know, riding down, and we grab it. But it's like a 5-foot trophy that literally we just rode in, you know, like Halloween, whatever it is, right? Vinny and his wife go to get full on costume makeup, dude. And I mean, like, real. He comes and they're like ghosted out. To the hilt. They won it. I mean, 1 year he literally won it. And he is practical jokes and Halloween costumes. The dude stacks them up. So I got no complaints. I may have gotten robbed. I think we were the Blue Man Crew that year, me and my neighbors. We should have won it, but we got outvoted. Hey, it is what it is. Voting's matter. He and his bride got it. Congratulations to them. But, dude, we had so much fun.
1: Does sound like a lot of fun. Were you a big Halloween participant?
2: I had the easiest costume ever. I was a small kid with glasses in the era of Harry Potter. You put a robe, yeah. You get a stick from the backyard, and boom. Just get a marker to draw the lightning bolts, and I'm good.
1: I was Harry Potter pretty much throughout college. I did do that. But in high school, I told the story where I had this tooth missing, and it was the same tooth that Ed Helms' character from The Hangover was missing as well. So you want to talk about an easy costume. Just have like a, you know, and glasses. Oh my gosh. The Hangover bit, that was perfect. Outstanding. 310-840-4910 if you want in. Jeff Saturday was a lot of fun with us earlier. If you missed that conversation, it's up on our social medias. You can find it on YouTube searching Westwood One Sports Night, our YouTube channel there. Let's go to Joseph. He's in St. Cloud. Joseph, you're on Free For All Friday. Where are you steering the ship?
3: Hey, Josh. So though I'm a Minnesotan, I want to talk Packers. Okay. So.
1: All right. There you go. Minnesota. Talking Packers. Let's do it.
3: All right. So they've got Jordan Love. I think he shows promise. I like that he doesn't rely on running much. I don't like quarterbacks who run, who rely on their running. I think Jordan Love is good in that respect. I think that, our wide receivers are all set. We got Christian Watson. We got Jaden Reed. They dealt with injuries last year, and they're all healthy from that. Tucker Kraft is coming back from his ACL tear. And so we'll have a big pass catcher right there. Defense-wise, I think we'll be all set by, you know, week four when Micah Parsons
1: isn't going to be back until week five at the earliest. Yeah, he's going to start week the season five, with Publis. Okay.
3: So, based on that and what I've said, do you think the Packers have a shot at getting a winning record and by extension a playoff spot?
1: Well, I'll say this. Thanks for the call, Joseph. The The Packers certainly have a shot at a winning record. Does that mean you're going to make the playoffs, though? I don't know. Everybody in that division had a winning record a year ago. Even Minnesota won 9 games. And it's the issue is there isn't a lot there to make you think they're better markedly than they were a year ago, except if you believe that Tucker Kraft and Michael Parsons are going to look every bit the part when they're out there on the field. And if you do believe that, fine. Okay. The reality is 3 straight years you've had the 7 seed in the NFC. 3 straight years. And then in the playoff game against your rival, it was as bad of a coaching display as you will ever see from Coach LaFleur. And how do you react from that? You extend him? You give him an extension after that? Don't think that sent a great message. Don't have the greatest vibes around the Packers. Can they finish with a winning record? Sure, but there's not a lot to think they're going to be markedly better or worse. They're kind of in this mediocre middle ground, in this nowhere, this place where it's you're not great, you're not bad, you're kind of meh. You're kind of shrug shoulders. 310-840-4910 if you wanted. 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Plus, there's a topic that we need to talk about that is purely a free-for-all Friday topic, and that's next on Westwood One Sports Night.
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0: I don't know about you, but my social media feeds are flooded with lotions and potions and gadgets, all promising to unlock different components of longevity. But if you log off, take a step back from all the hype, you'll find that the actual keys to a longer, healthier life are hiding in plain sight. There are four of them. Number one, nutrition. The Mediterranean diet really is the gold standard. Number two, exercise. You should be getting 150 minutes of moderate intensity exercise or 75 minutes of vigorous intensity exercise every week, plus strength training and stretching. Number three, sleep. Sleep is when your body and your brain repair themselves. You should be getting 7 to 9 hours a night. And finally, number four often gets forgotten, socialization. It's not a bonus. It's a necessity for a healthy life, finding a sense of community, purpose, and belonging. I'm Dr. Sanjay Gupta, helping you live a better life.
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0: It's last call for phone calls on Free For All Friday. You steer the ship. 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Here's Josh Graham for Westwood One Sports Night.
1: It is last call for phone calls, 310-840-4910. You get to steer the ship for the next little bit. Let's go to James. He's in Georgia. James, where are you steering the ship on this Free For All Friday?
2: Hey, Josh, I think for everybody, when I save it, we appreciate your perspective on the sports world, you know. But I wanted to ask you two quick things. First off, with the New York Giants, do you think John Harbaugh can turn them around and really make them a better team again? And do you think why people are overlooking them too much, where he can really present a good team this time around because he's a great coach? And also, I wanted to ask you, and I wanted D-Day's opinion on that too. And then the second thing, do you think Kyler Murray can save the Vikings? Do you think he could get them back in the playoffs? Or do you think they got a lot more problems than just the quarterback?
1: Appreciate the questions and the kind words, James. This is also a good segue to checking out our social media page, going to Westwood One Sports Night, because our guy Linnell Willingham was at Giants camp earlier today, firing off questions to Cam Scadabo and Abdul Carter and John Harbaugh himself. And you can find that in engaging with fans. He's on his training camp tour. He'll be at Steelers camp tomorrow, by the way. You could check that out. I'm a believer in John Harbaugh. I'm a believer in Jackson Dart. I just don't think it's going to happen right away once they traded away Dexter Lawrence. He's the one guy on that defense that was really irreplaceable, and they're going to have some growing pains there. Not having Malik Nabers at receiver at the start of the season is going to be a problem as well. They made the mistake in waiting as long as they did to draft a receiver in the third round, and they didn't really add anybody in free agency at that point. So think that they're going to be growing pains. They'll be better than what they were a year ago. There's a lot to be excited about with John Harbaugh being the head man of the Giants. In terms of the Minnesota Vikings, don't even think that Kyler Murray should be viewed as the favorite to start in Minnesota. J.J. McCarthy, he's the guy that they drafted in the top 15 of the draft 2 years ago. He won four games. He won the last four games of the season last year. They had a winning record. He's going to have every opportunity. It still should be viewed as J.J. McCarthy's job to lose in Minnesota. So don't go assuming that Kyler Murray is having to be the savior if he's not even going to be the starting quarterback. Don't think that that's a given just yet. Since it is Free For All Friday, it's also Free For All Friday for the host too, where we get to steer the ship perhaps in directions that we care about, that we might not get to talk so much about all the time. And for me, movies are top of mind. Denton Day is going to go watch the new Spider-Man movie that dropped this weekend in theaters tomorrow. He's excited to do that. I finally got around to watching Obsession, the horror movie that took over Hollywood this summer, made for less than $1 million by Curry Barker, who's known prior to this for making YouTube videos. Made for less than $1 million, this movie's made over $100 million now. And this movie, I am not a horror aficionado. I'm not. But everybody's been telling me, oh, you got to watch it. You got to watch it. You got to watch it. And very satisfying. There isn't so much a twist in it, and I'm not going to spoil it for anybody who hasn't seen it. It's now available on streaming at Peacock. But it plays on the tropes a little bit. And generally, somebody who isn't a villain often in these types of movies is the villain here. And in terms of performance, Indy Navarrete, who is the leading actress in this movie, it's maybe the best horror performance I've ever seen. And it's probably the best actress winner this year. For a complete unknown who's, what, maybe 26 years old, You might have Anne Hathaway ducking her in the best actress race going into supporting actor from The Odyssey because she was that good in Obsession. It's a movie that's easy to be obsessed about. And the part that makes me very excited, D-Day, is movies. This actually might upset you. I hope it doesn't, but see where I'm coming from here. There have been movies this summer featuring characters wearing capes that have not done so well. And it seems that though that genre of movies has run into a creative rut of sorts, while there's been response to original stories being told featuring people that look familiar and storylines that are very relatable. And I think that's what comes from Obsession. And I think that's what comes from Backrooms as well, which was a very successful movie this summer. And I hope that that means we get more movies such as that. I don't want $500 million movies in terms of the budgets that are being made. I would prefer to have so many more movies that are made for $75 million, for $90 million. Because that's what we used to have. And we don't have so much of that anymore. It just seems to be you have the indie movies, and then you have the big blockbuster movies, and there isn't really that in-between anymore. And that's what we used to have, and those are the types of movies I love. And all these movies have to have the largest of stakes possible. We got to save the world, you guys! No, sometimes it could just be about people, this guy having a crush on a girl and wanting that girl to like him, and it's this friend group of four people that work in the same office or in the same store. And that's it. That's the story. Those are the stakes. And that's what Obsession is. We have time for one more Free For All Friday call. Let's go to Bert. He is in Baltimore. Bert, you're on Free For All Friday. Wanted to get you in before the hour ended.
3: Josh?
1: Hey, Bert.
3: Hey, what's going on? Sorry, he put me right on real quick. So, two things. Number one, I think you've been smoking that Love Boat Johnny was talking about last week. If you think that Kyler Murray is not going to wind up as the starting quarterback for the Vikings. Mm-hmm. Secondly, I was hoping you could educate myself and some of the listeners on the bipartisan bill that they're passing. I forget what it's called, but how will that benefit college sports in general, you know, football in particular, but how will that benefit the NCAA, the athletes, and ultimately the fans? And I'll hang up and listen.
1: I appreciate the call. And it's crazy that you bring that up because it is a big question you ask. It's been a massive night for college sports because you have a Colorado district judge granting an injunction to an entire class of athletes, the class of 2022, feeling like they should be grandfathered in for the new 5-for-5 legislation, and that's worth talking about. But what you're referring to is the Protect College Sports Act that the SEC and the Big Ten have been resistant to supporting, but now are, and that happened right before we went on the air tonight. Don't think that a minute and 12 seconds is enough time to adequately answer that question, so how about I'll use this as a tease to say, we're going to talk about this extensively and break all that down in just a few minutes and hope you'll stick around with us for that. On the Kyler Murray front, again, this is the same organization that bailed on Sam Darnold last year and obviously egg on face for how it ended up for the Seattle Seahawks a year later. The solution isn't a year after that bailing on the 24-year-old kid, J.J. McCarthy, that you spent the number 12 pick on just 2 years prior. The lesson to take from the Sam Darnold experience is don't make up your mind on these players so soon. And J.J. McCarthy finished with a flourish last year. Don't think that it's worth writing him off just yet. As promised, the most chaotic night in the summer of college sports. And we break it all down.
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13: I don't know about you, but my social media feeds are flooded with lotions and potions and gadgets, all promising to unlock different components of longevity. But if you log off, take a step back from all the hype, you'll find that the actual keys to a longer, healthier life are hiding in plain sight. There are four of them. Number one, nutrition. The Mediterranean diet really is the gold standard. Number two, exercise. You should be getting 150 minutes of moderate intensity exercise or 75 minutes of vigorous intensity exercise every week, plus strength training and stretching. Number three, sleep. Sleep is when your body and your brain repair themselves. You should be getting 7 to 9 hours a night. And finally, number four often gets forgotten, socialization. It's not a bonus. It's a necessity for a healthy life, finding a sense of community, purpose, and belonging. I'm Dr. Sanjay Gupta, helping you live a better life.
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0: 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Here's Josh Graham.
1: The last free-for-all Friday call we received asked about the story of the night from college sports. And it required more thought than a minute and 15 seconds that were provided there at the end. Thanks to all who participated in Free-for-All Friday. Always a lot of fun. Don't look now, but we just saw the most chaotic nights of the summer in college sports. And legislatively speaking, this was perhaps the most significant night we've seen in years. And that's saying something, considering how much has changed in this sport this decade. Think about the conference realignment. Think about NIL. Think about the House settlement allowing for pay for play. Tonight was very important, and let's work through it chronologically. The NCAA's rivalry with state district judges continued tonight. You might remember that Brendan Sorsby was initially made eligible to play for Texas Tech despite betting on college sports, a huge no-no in whatever sport you're looking at, because he received an injunction from a Lubbock, Texas judge. Before that, you had the Charles Bediako situation where he gets drafted into the NBA, isn't panning out in the G League, has college eligibility, or so he thought, decides to go back to college, gets the injunction in a court in Alabama, plays games for the Crimson Tide this year. Trinidad Chambliss gets his season of eligibility that is exciting at Ole Miss for this fall. Got it from an injunction from a judge in Mississippi. Now it's Colorado Judge Charlotte Sweeney, who tonight granted an injunction to athletes from the entire class of 2022, requiring that the NCAA declares them eligible for this upcoming athletic season. These are athletes that have already played 4 years, but feel that they deserve to be grandfathered in for the new NCAA legislation, the 5 for 5, which is as simple as it gets, says, out of high school, you have 5 years to play college sports. That's it. We're not taking the red shirt into account. What, 5 years, you can play college sports. 5 for 5. That's it. And the athletes who just played the last 4 seasons feel, a handful of them, more than a handful actually, they should be grandfathered in, and this judge in Colorado agrees. And that means overnight, key players that coaches thought were ineligible are suddenly available now. Like, think about it from a college basketball perspective. Texas Tech's Donovan Atwell was a key player this past season for the Red Raiders. He's involved in lawsuits looking for eligibility. Dallin Hall as well from Virginia, a top 10 team. Malik Renew, that was a really good player for Indiana and then went to Miami. These are all guys that now could be available. Coaches have already spent up to their budgets, and there's this swell of experienced players by the dozen that are now available to be brought in. That's insane. But that's what's happening right now. And in order to try to mitigate the effectiveness of random judges in states changing rules in the NCAA, the Big Ten and the SEC stepped in the past few hours. The big, big headline of the night is the Protect College Sports Act that many within college sports believe is going to stabilize college sports in a way we haven't seen in the last few years. At least that's what the commissioner of the ACC, Jim Phillips, tells us, who sent us this statement. The ACC continues to support the Protect College Sports Act. We appreciate Senators Cruz, Cantwell, and Schmidt for their bipartisan leadership. that has moved the effort forward. As a league, we are pleased to have this bill provide protections for student athletes, liability protection, that's the key line there, on the new eligibility and transfer model, so protection in that regard to enforce their rules, state preemptions, and enhance federal regulation of agents. So who could be an agent, who can't, that type of stuff. That's what Jim Phillips is worried about from the ACC. Now, why does he send that out tonight? Did the act pass tonight? No, it did not. What happened tonight was the SEC and the Big Ten agreeing to the draft that was reformed and reformed and reformed throughout the week tonight. And it had to be done tonight in order to be on the agenda next week for lawmakers to vote on. And they're expected to have the votes to pass it next week before a recess hits. If it's not done before that recess, the college football season would begin with nothing having been done. And then if they try to resume it, then you have different legislators, different senators who might be in place. It's an election year. It would have been a complete mess if they didn't get it done by tonight. Tonight felt like a hard deadline, and they got it done. In fact, we have it here for those watching. The Big Ten and the SEC put out a joint statement supporting the Protect College Sports Act, as the university presidents and the conferences themselves have supported this legislation together. For no other reason than this, it's a positive news headline for college sports. How often do you get the Big Ten and the SEC agreeing on things? And then the ACC and the Big 12 saying, yeah, we agree with it too. That's not happening all that often. We have the statement, don't we? The Big Ten and the SEC, they put out the joint statement on social media saying the Big Ten and the Southeastern Conferences support the Protect College Sports Act as currently drafted, following detailed and productive negotiations with Senator Cruz, Cantwell, Schmidt, and their respective staffs. We appreciate the substantial work that has gone into this effort. It does seem part of this is going to make it difficult for schools to go from one conference to another. It is believed that part of the legislation says if you're going to leave one conference for another, you have to be an independent for 5 years before you can join that league, in addition to paying exit fees and all the stuff that would go into that. Also, it's believed that in this bill, not confirmed yet because, again, we don't have it in front of us here. We just know that it's been agreed to and then it's going to be voted on next week, that conferences can't expand past 19 members. This does feel like the Big Ten just opening the door saying we're good where we're at unless it's Notre Dame. Oh, you have to be an independent for 5 years. Not a problem for Notre Dame, who's always been an independent. 19 seems like a random number that's not very round. So it does seem the Big Ten's like, yeah, we're good where we're at. We're welcome to have Notre Dame join if they want to join us. The SEC, meanwhile, sits at 16, so I guess they could add up to 19 if they wanted to in the future. Let's hope that this is the last time we have to play legislation football, though. This is the worst kind of college football. It only seems that we talk about this during the summer when there isn't actual college football being played. Just know we're 4 weeks away from week zero arriving, where we'll watch Bill Belichick's Tar Heels get their heads beat in by TCU in Ireland. So we have that to look ahead to. And just know, you can assume that this is a good thing, because any type of stabilization is an improvement over what the last decade has been. Is it going to be perfect? Likely not. But that's okay. When you have the SEC and the Big Ten noting it to death just in order to support the damn thing all throughout the week, it's probably not going to be perfect. And not to mention the manner in which it's been rushed feels like fine details might not have been read by all parties involved, and it might be a field day for lawyers in the future. But it does seem that positive steps were taken tonight, and that's the part that you can circle and say, good, good. Any step in the right direction should be applauded, given where things have been, how unstable things have been in college sports. 310-840-4910 if you want in reacting to the big college sports news of the night. Linnell Willingham's training camp tour continued with the New York Giants. D-Day, was I right that this is in West Virginia? That the Giants practice in West Virginia?
2: Yeah, you are correct. The team travels from New Jersey to West Virginia for training camp, old school style.
1: Wow. Something I learned today. Linnell Willingham was there. He's going to be at Steelers camp on Saturday. And we have this mantra on Westwood One Sports Night that we don't talk at you, we talk with you. You could even call us the People's Show if you like. And Linnell had an opportunity to catch up with Giants fans, seeing how optimistic they are about the season coming up, and here's how that sounded, and here's how that looked for those watching on YouTube and X.
3: The Giants are going to get back on track.
4: Well, we got Coach John Harbaugh. He's going to bring things back to normal. Odell's back. We got great players, and Jackson Dart is the future. He's winning it.
5: Harbaugh, Jackson Dart, Cam Scadaboo, Isaiah Likely.
6: There's many reasons. Many reasons.
3: Many reasons.
6: Harbaugh, damn good coach. Dart's coming into his second year. He's a phenomenal quarterback. Scadaboo's going to be healthy. Leak will be healthy soon.
4: It's a lot of good changes.
7: The reason why I think this is going to be the year they get back on track is they got too much going on for them right now. So it's no reason not to at the same time.
3: New coach, second-year quarterback. Coach,
7: quarterback, top five, tight end in the league.
8: Dart and Scott.
9: A lot of good pickups. A lot of good players.
3: Coach Harbaugh.
9: I think it's going to be a lot. Head coach, really good head coach. And a lot better than the last 3 or 4 years.
10: Yeah. We was never lost to have to bounce back.
3: Ooh.
11: How much time you got?
1: Why is Linnell providing the Giants fans answers? Does he feel that they don't know?
2: I better
1: say. How could they possibly think things are good?
2: I mean, the Giants fans hate their team. They're getting coached by the guy who's filming them. They don't have any answers for themselves.
1: Who's a Commanders fan? Trying to tell the reasons to be excited about their team. That's funny. How much time you have? I don't know. Just answer the question. Are you on the same page? How would you power rank the teams of the NFC East? I know who I'm talking to and asking that question. How would you power rank it?
2: Dallas 1, Philly 2, Washington 3, space, Giants 5.
1: Wow!
2: There's no way you think the Giants are going to be good.
1: I don't think they're going to be bad.
2: Yeah,
1: I like this team.
2: No, you
1: no,
2: don't.
1: No, I do. I honestly, I don't believe in your team. That's
2: yeah,
1: the one
2: do.
1: I don't see.
2: There's no way. You're not dumb enough to take Jackson Dart over Jaden Daniels.
1: Yeah, I wouldn't do that, but I like the Giants' defense better than Washington's defense.
2: You're like the Giants fans. You're struggling with reasons to find why you like them. You're like additions,
1: like John Harbaugh,
2: free agents.
1: More than Dan Quinn.
2: The draft.
1: Well, no. Is it possible that the Giants are going to be improved but still finish last place in that division? Because that might be the position I hold. That they're going to be better than they were last year, but they're still probably the worst team in that division. Is that fair?
2: Sure.
1: Okay. So that's where I operate. That's where I stand on the New York Giants. God, I really hope Linnell has an exchange with Aaron Rodgers tomorrow. That's what I want. You want to know? Early birthday gift. My birthday's not until September. I just want Linnell. I just want to get a text from Linnell. Hey, we had Rodgers one-on-one. Just to see what Linnell and Rodgers would talk about. I just like to know.
12: Hey, Aaron.
1: Like the time where he saw Dan Hurley in D.C. and he's like, hey, Dan. And Dan hit him with the deuces. What's up? That's what I want. More than anything, that's what I want. Aaron Rodgers, Linnell content. going to be at Steelers camp as part of his training camp tour. Since this week was Big Ten Media Days in Chicago, we have season win totals, over-unders to bet on, and we'll hand out those next on Westwood One Sports Night.
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0: Will the Cowboys trade for Raiders star Max Crosby? 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
5: If I were to ask you what makes for a good night's sleep, you'd probably say a dark, quiet room, not too many things on your mind. But every night when you go to get some Z's, how often do you really think about the temperature in your bedroom? Temperature may be one of the most underappreciated factors in sleep. That's according to the Senior Vice President of Research and Scientific Affairs at the National Sleep Foundation. We often hear about lights and screens and stress, but even modest changes in temperature and airflow can influence both how quickly you fall asleep and how deeply you stay asleep. Most experts will recommend a room temperature of 60 to 67 degrees Fahrenheit. You might also experiment with your sheets and what you actually wear to bed. Play around a bit and see what improves your sleep. You might be delightfully surprised. I'm Dr. Sanjay Gupta, helping you live a better life.
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0: This is Westwood One Sports Night. Here's Josh Graham.
1: All right, before we get to the bets, Graham's gambling in just a bit. We need to settle something quickly. At the top of next hour, Denton Day and myself will do a Lollapalooza music festival draft. Now, what does that mean? It means, well, Lollapalooza's this weekend, and generally they have two main stages at the end of their nights. It's a four-night event, and you have two headliners per night. So D-Day and I thought it would be fun if we had all of the living artists today going, and we, if money were no object and you knew they'd say yes, what would your dream festival lineup be? We decided, how about we draft our music festival lineups? That's what we're going to do at the top of next hour. Denton Day, I think there is a prize at number one overall. So I think it is important to know who's drafting number one. Would you agree with that assessment?
2: Yes, and it's a very obvious prize. The particular prize is very good at making money and making themselves very public at times when they want to be very public.
1: So this is almost like the Victor Wembanyama lottery, where we need to see where the ping pong balls bounce. Or in this instance, we have Mondo, who is going to flip a coin. Mondo, what type of coin do you have there?
3: I have a quarter. Let me see what year it is.
1: Okay.
3: 2016.
1: All right. So here's what's going to happen. D-Day, I'm going to let you call it.
2: Call it.
1: Quoting.
3: Yeah, either a head or a John Brown's fort.
1: Okay, we'll don't think that D-Day...
2: We'll call
1: don't
2: that
1: think
2: Tails.
1: That D-Day, okay. Yeah, don't think D-Day has seen No Country for Old Men, but there's
2: I
1: a
2: I read
1: call
2: the book, too.
1: Oh!
3: There's a book.
1: Call
2: well,
1: it.
2: Yeah, it's you based off of a book.
1: You have everything to gain. Call it. Call it. Your entire life has led you here. Okay, so are you ready to flip the coin, D-Day? Call
2: I'm, calling, I'm calling Tails.
1: All right.
3: Here we go.
1: Here we go.
3: Tails.
4: Hey-o.
2: You
1: Denton
2: are
1: Day
2: in
1: has
2: trouble?
1: The number one pick. Yes.
2: Yeah, I'm 31, but I'm feeling 22. Can't wait.
1: Oh, boy. Denton Day has the number one pick in the music festival draft at the top of next hour. Darn it. Now, let's hand out bets and Graham's gambling.
0: It's time for Graham's gambling. Let's make some money.
1: Let's. I thought I was going to have this robust list of Big Ten bets that I want to hand out for this coming football season. Honestly, I don't. There's one team that I think there is tremendous value to bet on, and they're the one team that I'm going to hand out bets for in terms of preseason futures in the conference, and that is Penn State. We could get into the specifics of why Penn State is such a dark horse, but here are the two bets, courtesy of our friends at DraftKings, these odds that we like the most. Over 9.5 wins plus 140. Great price. The schedule is favorable, which again, we'll dig into in just a second. But D-Day, this is the part that's kind of puzzling. Would you say that if you're a 10-2 team in the Big Ten Conference, you're probably going to make the college football playoff?
2: No, probably. You are getting into the college football playoff at 10-2.
1: So explain this one to me then, like I'm 5 years old. Penn State, over 9.5 wins, plus 140 to make the CFP. Penn State to make the college football playoff is plus 425.
2: If I were in your position, I would not bet that over 9.5, and I would instead bet the college football playoff, plus 425.
1: And there you go. Plus 425, because essentially, if you're throwing down, or if you're picking up what we're throwing down here, if they win more than 9 games, they're going to make the playoff. And if they make the playoff, it's plus 425 odds versus plus 140. So that is the bet that we're going to hand out. Then focusing on Major League Baseball today, let's see how our bets from last night cashed out. We said we were going to go with Will Warren and the New York Yankees against the Chicago Cubs tonight. Yankees shut out the Cubs 2-0. It didn't go nearly as well throughout the Pirates-Reds game that we bet on. Hunter Green going up against Paul Skeens, who hadn't been all that great. But Cincinnati did rally to win that game 8-7, so that's what we call 2-0 in the biz. We had over 9 runs with Washington and Atlanta. That finished at 8.

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1: How about we talk a little bit more, though, about the Penn State Nittany Lions? Penn State is the dark horse team for 2026. By the way, that's been Graham's Gambling for today. If you're wondering who this year's Indiana could be, it's Penn State. That is the team to circle. Matt Campbell, he's an upgrade at head coach over James Franklin. But Indiana was a team that came out of nowhere. Went 16-0, won the CFP. Is there a team like that in this conference that is kind of flying under the radar? We believe Penn State to be that team. See, Matt Campbell, he made more with less at Iowa State. Franklin was given all the resources there. Yet he could never break through. This is evidenced with their record against elite competition, James Franklin versus Matt Campbell. Each coach has 4 career top 10 wins. The problem is James Franklin had 21 losses. Matt Campbell had just 6. And he did so at Iowa State. 4-6 against top 10 teams at Iowa State. Very impressive. 4-21 against top 10 teams when you've spent the last decade pretty much at Penn State. Not as impressive. The irony about Matt Campbell being Penn State's choice is that that search was an absolute tire fire. Remember, they wanted Matt Rhule, a Penn State alum, but he leveraged Penn State to get an extension at Nebraska. Then they thought they had Kalani Sitake at BYU. Wasn't there something here, D-Day, to do with Crumble Cookie? You remember this?
2: Yeah, the Crumble Kalani Cookie Sitake. People give a lot of money to BYU. Because they are operating in that area, and they get down with BYU like that. And the thought was that when Kalani Sitake was up for another job, the Crumble Cookie came in and gave him a nice new contract.
1: Okay. So that's where Crumble Cookie comes in. Got it. So that got leveraged. So it wasn't a great, clean search, but they fell into the best hire they could have made. Matt Campbell's a better coach than the last two guys we just mentioned. They also got lucky that Michigan didn't have that Sherrone Moore disaster take place until a few weeks later, and Matt Campbell was already locked up by then, or else Michigan might have napped him up. Given how heavy Matt Campbell has embraced the transfer portal, Penn State should be competitive right away. There's this misnomer in college sports. You want to know a good way to tell that somebody doesn't know ball or hasn't been following college football in a long time? If they say the expression, oh, you got to give that coach time. No, you don't. What you need in college football today is a smart coach and money. That's what you need. If your team's not winning right away, it's because your school doesn't have one of those two things. North Carolina has a ton of money. They got a dinosaur who's never been a college football coach before running their program. That's why they went 4-8. Matt Campbell is very smart. And Penn State had by far the best transfer class in the conference. The Lions are ranked 4th nationally behind LSU, Texas, and Ole Miss, according to 24/7. That's because 24 players followed Matt Campbell from Iowa State to Penn State. That includes the quarterback, Rocco Beck. That includes Rocco Beck's top 3 receivers. Here was Matt Campbell at Big Ten Media Days on the bona fides of one Rocco Beck at QB.
3: Rocco is a senior in college football. He spent the last 4 years at Iowa State. Rocco is the winningest quarterback coming back in college football this year. And Rocco's one of the young men whose grit, whose character, whose toughness has led the way during his college football career. And he's earned the right to be great every step of the way. And in a short amount of time,

0: has been an unbelievable competitor and connector in our locker room.
1: Winningest quarterback returning in college football. The resources at Penn State were flexed when Matt Campbell poached within the Big Ten Conference USC DC Danton Lynn. USC was a tire fire defensively early in Lincoln Riley's tenure. Alex Grinch, that didn't work. And Lynn stabilized things there. This is a massive hire, bringing him back to State College. And here was Matt Campbell again spending time at Big Ten Media Day speaking about Lynn.
0: You know, Danton has been in the Big Ten. He's been a defensive coordinator the last 3 years in this conference. The style of play, what it takes to play great defense. You saw his impact at both UCLA and USC and the improvement that those teams were able to make. Number two, he's a former player, and he understands what it means to play at Penn State. He understands what it means to lead at Penn State. And him and his family have a deep passion for the community and the success of the Penn State football program.
1: The biggest reason why Penn State could be a CFP team this year is the schedule, though. It's the reason why we say over 9.5 wins. It's the reason why we say they can make the playoff. Because now that conferences have expanded as big as they are in the Big Ten 18 teams, it matters as much who you don't play versus the who you do play. When the preseason poll drops for college football to start the year, there are going to be three Big Ten teams likely in the top five: Ohio State, Oregon, Indiana. Penn State doesn't play any of the three. As for who they do play, they draw four of the five worst teams in the league, projected. Purdue, Rutgers, Maryland, Northwestern. That is what you want when you look at a schedule. The ACC and the SEC requires that their schools play at least one Power Four opponent in the non-conference slate. The Big Ten does not require that, and the Penn State schedule has three complete walkovers in non-conference play. So when you're looking at it, this should be 9-3 at a minimum, and maybe 10-2. And if it's 10-2, they should be in the college football playoff. Coming up, I don't know, Jim. Here on Westwood One Sports Night.
2: QB Baker Mayfield doesn't have a new contract, and D lineman Vita Vea requested a trade. Will the Bucs stars be jumping ship? Westwood One Sports.
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9: A better life with Dr. Sanjay Gupta.
10: They say consistency is key, but sometimes you just gotta switch it up. A new study out of Harvard School of Public Health found that varying your exercise routine could add years to your life. What exercise someone did didn't matter much. What did matter was that all the exercises together worked all the muscle groups in their body. Now, an added benefit to changing things up is it can help you push through the plateau effect. That's when your body gets so efficient at doing something that you actually stop getting better at it. And we know from previous research that specializing in any one sport at a young age can make someone actually more prone to injury. And as experts we talk to point out, even elite athletes switch up things with their workouts, making sure to target strength, cardio, flexibility, balance, and doing that every single week. I'm Dr. Sanjay Gupta, helping you live a better life.
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0: Graham.
1: We got our Lollapalooza music festival draft that we're going to do in 20 minutes, where we pick the best of today's artists, have a dream festival lineup. Denton Day just learned he had the first pick in the draft. D-Day, how's your big board looking? Like, what's the approach? This is the pre-draft press conference where you just tell us that anything's possible and give as little information and as many smoke screens as possible.
2: Well, I can tell you the big board is large. It is in charge. There's a lot of top 30 visits. All of it went very, very well. There's a couple of people that maybe didn't go so well, so they got removed from the board. But thankfully, there's only so many picks. There's only so many slots. So I'm feeling pretty good about my selections.
1: How do you measure choosing acts that are very popular versus acts that you love personally?
2: That's a little too much insight. I don't focus on the acts that I love personally. This isn't Denton's. This isn't Denton Palooza. This is Lollapalooza.
1: So Drake's the number one pick?
2: For you.
1: There you go. We'll find out what direction he's headed in just a little bit. Wish Tony Romo were here right now. He could forecast ahead what's going to be happening. Tony Romo's future at CBS, very uncertain right now. He might have called his last game for the network a week following his suspicion of a DUI arrest. He's been taken off the lead broadcast team with Jim Nantz and Tracy Wolfson, replaced by J.J. Watt. The body camera footage really blew up this story on TMZ. The police report citing an open alcohol container in the car likely was the final straw leading to action here. There have been reports in recent years, CBS execs unhappy with Romo's performance on air. So, if this is an excuse to get out from underneath paying the remainder of his contract, 4 years, $72 million, maybe that's what this is. But you should not bank that CBS is going to be able to do that. You shouldn't bank that Tony Romo is going to be done with the network. Because here's an important piece legally. There likely isn't enough on the video and with the suspicion of DUI arrest to fire Romo for cause. There are assumptions being made that they can do that. Don't make those assumptions. The best decision that Romo made in terms of his career outlook, not blowing into the breathalyzer. Because nobody could say for sure if he was past the legal limit. We all think he probably was. Tall tale signs when you're moving your head during the follow the finger trick and using his hand to prop himself on the car. We can all guess he was past .08, but we don't know that. Legally, in court, you can't say that he was. You're guessing. Another thing that helped Romo, he wasn't belligerent. He wasn't disrespectful to the officer that he was engaging with. Like, if there were curse words or him saying, "Do you know who I am?" or any of that, Tony Romo might be out of a job right this second. But that's not how Romo acted. If they can't fire Romo for cause, then what? You're going to pay $72 million for him to go away? Or when this firestorm blows over and the season starts and nobody cares about the story anymore, do you just reintroduce Romo back onto the broadcast team? Let's also not forget about the power dynamic. What Jim Nantz's power is at that place. After cutting back from being the voice of college basketball, the voice of the Final Four, Jim Nantz, he's probably nearing the end of being a multi-sport announcer. See, that's what we see when guys get closer and closer to the end of their broadcasting career. Fern Lundquist stepped away from doing college football, and then he did golf the last handful of years. At least he did the Masters. Jim Nantz has indicated he wants to be there for the 2036 Masters, the 100th anniversary of the tournament, and then that's when he's going to call it a career. But that doesn't mean he's going to call NFL games and golf simultaneously. He might not want to work with a new partner for the final couple of seasons he has at CBS before focusing exclusively on golf. In the end, here's a prediction for what happens with Tony Romo. A week following the suspicion of DUI arrest and him being taken off the broadcast team, being put on leave, CBS is going to find a settlement number with Romo. Don't think they're going to be able to fire him for cause, because he did not blow into that breathalyzer. It's speculation whether or not he was past .08. He was respectful towards the officer. No curse words, wasn't acting super belligerently. So they're going to negotiate this thing out. We're likely not going to learn what the figure is, but it's going to be less than the $72 million he's due. Even if he gets half of that, being paid that to go away, that's not bad business. The most important element here that nobody is talking about is what's most important to CBS. The NFL wants to announce new media deals by the start of this football season. We've known that all offseason long. They want that done by September. They're negotiating with their current partners that they have deals through 2029 with. So now is the time to make sure the NFL knows just how serious you are about them. And the way that TV networks do this is by showing investment in the way of broadcast talent. That's why Fox gave all that money to Tom Brady when they did. They sent a loud message, hey, we want to make sure we're still in the great graces of the NFL, and hopefully we could get a Super Bowl, all that. That's why ESPN lured both Joe Buck and Troy Aikman over from Fox, and lo and behold, they're getting a Super Bowl this year on ABC and on Disney. CBS wants to do everything to show the NFL they're serious about its package. A good way to show that, hey, this is a bad headline with your lead broadcast crew. We're going to pay a lot of money for him to go away. If your execs are already disappointed by his on-air performance, then that's an added bonus. Note to CBS, hire Greg Olson. The guy's out there. Jim Nantz, maybe you could have him with J.J. Watt the next couple of years. They got a Super Bowl in 2028. Not this season, but the following year they have the Super Bowl. 28 Super Bowl, 27 season. If Nantz decides to step away from calling football after that, Ian Eagle steps into your main booth. Pair him with Greg Olson, you might have the best booth in all of the NFL. Just do that thing. And I think most people would be on board for it. Is it okay to admit, D-Day, that Tony Romo's funny? Is it okay to say that without saying that drinking and driving is funny? Or that means that Tony Romo is the greatest analyst? Because the guy, he's funny. What did you enjoy most about the body cam footage of Romo?
2: Well, the AI was the best part, which makes me want to throw up in my mouth.
1: The Dak Prescott thing. Romo hit.
2: He's reactionary funny, right? Like the... some of his reactions are funny, right? Even when he's intoxicated, the brain is still firing. I just wish he was... Like, I don't think he's funny during games. In fact, I think he's not funny during games. I wish he was what he did to the police officer. I wish he did that during games.
1: Let's hear some of those quick-witted reactions. Here was Tony Romo, a noteworthy exchange with the police officer.
0: Any head injuries?
3: Excuse me?
0: Any head injuries recently? Any concussions?
3: Well, over the years, yes, but not recently.
1: When that's being asked, again, this officer's a pro. Got Romo to a parking deck because uneven ground. She knows that if a lawyer gets on this, oh, he didn't perform so well with the sobriety test because it was uneven ground. Just by the book, the officer could not have done better. I come from a law enforcement family. A lot of texts saying, this lady, she handled things about as well as you can. The dudes, if she didn't know who Romo was, guarantee you the officers that were watching this demonstration, they did. Hard not to chuckle at that one. Yeah, not recently. But the summation of the interaction, the crescendo of the reaction, or the interaction between Romo and the officer probably took the cake here.
0: Okay. All right, sir.
3: Did I pass this test?
0: You turn around.
3: No, I didn't, huh?
1: I didn't know. Would have been great if the officer said, I don't know, Jim. Did you pass this test? I don't know. It's funny. It's okay to admit that. It is. And we'll see what happens. Whether or not Tony Romo does return to CBS. Do you know what I don't want to talk about? Because it just might ruin my weekend. I don't want to talk about what's starting to seem inevitable, that the Dodgers are going to get to Rick Skubal. It's starting to wash over me. And that's bumming me out. Because if you're the top competitors, you have Tampa and Milwaukee. It goes against their identity, their core, to give away a top prospect. Their top prospect for a rental. And I can't see them bending that much to do so. Versus the Dodgers, they already have all the great players. They have a great farm system too, and they don't have room for them on the roster. So they're just going to give their top prospect up, jump in and get Tarek Skubal. That's what it seems it's going to be. And I've become resigned to that fact. So I don't want to talk about it. Instead, what we're going to do, rather than talk about that, is do a Lollapalooza draft. Denton Day's got the first pick. He's on the clock. We're going to do a Friday, Saturday, Sunday lineup where we draft two headliners each night. Next on Westwood One Sports Night.
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4: They say consistency is key, but sometimes you just gotta switch it up. A new study out of Harvard School of Public Health found that varying your exercise routine could add years to your life. What exercise someone did didn't matter much. What did matter was that all the exercises together worked all the muscle groups in their body. Now, an added benefit to changing things up is it can help you push through the plateau effect. That's when your body gets so efficient at doing something that you actually stop getting better at it. And we know from previous research that specializing in any one sport at a young age can make someone actually more prone to injury. And as experts we talk to point out, even elite athletes switch up things with their workouts, making sure to target strength, cardio, flexibility, balance, and doing that every single week. I'm Dr. Sanjay Gupta, helping you live a better life.
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27: This is Westwood One Sports Night. Here's Josh Graham.
1: This could be considered a segment for us. It's Lollapalooza weekend. So we're going to do a Lollapalooza music festival draft. All the great living artists today are eligible for this draft. And rather than doing a 4-night lineup, it is Friday, Saturday, Sunday. You get 2 headliners per night. So with your draft choices, you have to tell us what act you're taking, what night you're sliding them into, Denton Day, and myself are drafting these lineups. Denton has the number one pick. By the way, if you're not a huge fan of this, we got Jeff Saturday who's going to join us in 20 minutes, talking about Adam Vinatieri being inducted into the Pro Football Hall of Fame. So make sure to stay locked in to what we have going. The football will be back momentarily. D-Day, you have the number one pick. We've got the tallest Latino in Sports Talk, Mondo, who the first time hearing the draft chime said that this sounded like music from Harry Potter to tell us you're on the clock. That's actual Harry Potter. Where's the draft chimes? Not Harry Potter. Thank you. It is good analysis. So it is. Okay, first overall pick. Take it away.
0: Yeah, we're not going anything crazy here. This is pretty obvious. If you're getting no budget and you're just going, hey, I want the biggest artist in the world, I'm putting Taylor Swift on Saturday. So with the number one overall pick in our Lollapalooza draft, Taylor Swift is headlining the main event day of the festival right in the middle on Saturday.
1: Well, that seemed pretty obvious, and that's exactly what it is. I'm going to counter with a Saturday night selection as well. My pick is in. And I'm going to go head-to-head with your lineup with Bad Bunny. Bad Bunny is the choice, and it's going on Saturday night because we want the people dancing. We want them dancing, and I think that even though you want your biggest act on Saturday night, I understand it, I think the party people, there's more partying happening at a Bad Bunny show than at a Taylor Swift show. So I think advantage Josh! Doing the best of what we could do after one pick.
0: Yeah, what's your favorite Bad Bunny song?
1: On Saturday as well.
0: Yeah, I know you would have. All right, I don't hate your pick. He was on my big board, you know, so I got to cross him off, take him off.
1: Okay.
0: I'm going to build out the rest of my lineup, though. So I'm going to go to Friday here, and I'm taking a guy that has gone on or is starting a stadium tour, just did 3 days in New York. I'm taking Jay-Z to be the headliner on Friday with the third overall pick, my second selection.
1: Okay, Jay-Z's the pick. Got it. First time the chimes have ever played after the pick's been delivered. Okay. Next pick is in. I have it. I'm going to put Justin Bieber on Sunday.
0: There you go.
1: I think the performance he had at Coachella earlier this year was terrific, fascinating. I think he moves the needle in a way that's almost underrated at this point. And I think there's a lot of versatility with Justin Bieber. And I think having Bad Bunny and Justin Bieber as headliners, that's a nice combination. I'm feeling pretty good about it right now.
0: Bieberpalooza 2026 for Josh Graham. I can't get upset at that. He actually killed it at Coachella. You're a movie person, right? So movies are the theme of my next pick, because I think you would agree with me that one of the greatest movie franchises to ever grace the screen is Fast and Furious. Yes? Nod? You agree?
1: Don't tell me. Yeah,
0: And what does Fast and Furious teach us, Josh? It teaches us...
1: family.
0: The power of family. So co-headlining Friday is Beyonce. You're getting Jay-Z and Beyonce on Friday.
1: That is bold. That is intriguing. Hard to perform together, though. There won't be much... That means she can't be a featured guest if she's out there. See...
0: What do you mean she can't be a featured guest?
1: Well, see, it's different stages. Like, if Jay-Z's performing, then Beyonce's performing.
0: Man, you combine
1: on
0: that
1: stage.
0: Bad boy. Move the stage together.
1: No, it's different stages. It's different stages.
0: Yeah, you can combine them together.
1: So we're taking away a stage now?
0: Yeah,
1: it's
0: a headliner and a co-headliner.
1: Oh no, I thought like different stages, because you're gonna like where I'm headed in just a bit.
0: Oh, we didn't iron out the different stages. That's a key
1: detail. I was doing it like Lollapalooza.
0: I haven't been to Lollapalooza.
1: Oh, they have different stages. Like if you go to these festivals, like there are two headliners. You got to pick which one you're going to. Like you either go to Lana Del Rey. Like my brother was like, do I go to Lana Del Rey or do I go to Outkast? And he chose to go to Lana Del Rey. And I said, what are you doing? Outkast is over there. You went to Lana Del Rey?
0: Does that mean you're picking Outkast?
1: Hot. Outkast is on the board somewhere, but not the pick here. The pick I'm actually making, D-Day. It is in. Begrudgingly. I'm picking Drake the headline on Friday.
0: Tough luck. Linnell's going to love it, though, so good for you. I thought I had a pick. I thought you were going to steal my pick. I actually can't believe that we have gotten this far in the draft and this person is still available, and I can't think of... See, I thought we were building like you were had one stage on Friday, I have the other stage on Friday. So we're building out, like you can have two people perform, you have a stage, I have a stage. That was my mindset. See. So you get Drake versus Jay-Z and Beyonce and whoever you have second.
1: No, I was just viewing like which one do you want to go to? There's two festivals in town. Which festival do you want to go to?
0: I was thinking you're in the same building, you get two stages. It's pretty simple. Gotcha. They have the stages.
1: What's the guy that I've missed?
0: Sunday, going up against Justin Bieber, a man that has been touring internationally because it's been very difficult for him to get back on U.S. soil. I can't pair him with Taylor Swift because that wouldn't go well. I'm taking Kanye West.
1: See, that's... I have on my big board here, Taylor Swift, Kanye West would have been my headliner. So that way, we have the Swifties, we have the Kanye fans in the same place, which is why you'll understand what I'm about to do here. My next pick's in. And Friday night at my Drake night, I'm going to have Kendrick Lamar as well.
0: That's ballsy. You're going to have... I don't know that you're going to see the end of the concert on that one.
1: No, I'm just saying that, hey... We're gonna be welcoming of a lot of different people.
0: That's not how that works.
1: We got Kendrick people, we've got Drake people, and they're in different places at different times, but they're all paying me money to be here.
0: Good on that one.
1: Who did you pair Kanye with?
0: So I'm working. I got a lot of my big board is now coming together here. I'm trying to figure how much versatility do I want here. Like I could go super crazy off the wall, but I'm going for the petty strike. Like I'm trying to hit you where it hurts. So with Kanye West is going to be Coldplay. Josh's favorite band is Coldplay, and they are not going to be on his stage. They're going to be on my stage. The Avid Brothers and Kanye West would also be hilarious, but I'm taking Coldplay.
1: Can I tell you why that's low-key? Like, if this is Lollapalooza, why that's a really cool choice? So where is Lollapalooza?
0: Chirac, baby.
1: You got Kanye on stage. He has a song called Homecoming. It's one of my favorite Kanye songs. Who does the piano and the vocals of the chorus? That would be the lead singer of Coldplay, Chris Martin.
0: There's a method to the madness, my guy.
1: It's pretty cool. Now
0: you have two picks
1: I'm
0: left. I got
1: in.
0: One pick left.
1: I'm boxed in a little bit here. I'm boxed in. I need to make a decision.
0: Friday's done. We both have filled out Friday. You have two selections left. You got Justin Bieber on Sunday. You got Bad Bunny on Saturday.
1: I do. I know who I want to have with Bad Bunny, but I'm going to save that pick because I don't think you're going to take that pick. So I need to figure out who on Sunday I want to close things out with the Biebs. And... I think I'm just going to take a large stab in the dark, and this is going to be just what I want. This is going to be a me choice. You took Coldplay, that hurts.
0: Yeah.
1: I'm going to put the Killers on the other stage.
0: They were on my list exclusively for the petty play. I was like, if I can't get Coldplay, I know Josh loves the Killers, so I need to get the Killers.
1: The Killers... are going to be with Justin Bieber on Sunday night. They're there. We need a band somewhere. I didn't have a band, and that's the band. You're not going to pick another band, are you?
0: Oh, I'm picking another band. Oh, I am winning.
1: Boy.
0: I'm winning the nostalgia with this. So I have Taylor Swift alone right now on Saturday, and how can I get the best amount of nostalgia while also growing up and getting old? I'm taking the Jonas Brothers. With Taylor Swift.
1: The Jonas Brothers. Wow. I was scared you would take Oasis or Radiohead. See, I had Oasis, Radiohead, and The Killers pretty high up on the list. Now, we had Kendrick. and Drake on Friday night. We've got Justin Bieber and the Killers on Sunday. So on Saturday, we've got Bad Bunny performing. Now, there was a controversy February where Bad Bunny is performing the halftime show, and then there was like an alternate halftime show that was there.
0: You're a loser if you watched that.
1: No, I'm not choosing that person to headline. I'm choosing Morgan Wallen. Morgan Wallen is the co-headliner.
0: Dipspit Radio. I'd gladly let you have him.
1: Of the Bad Bunny, the co-headliner of the Bad Bunny night is going to be Morgan Wallen. That is what I've got taking over country music. It was between Morgan Wallen and Ella Langley for that night. Ella Langley, whose hit song is, I think, broke Whitney Houston's record for 14 straight weeks being number one. It's at 15 weeks. But I think Ella Langley's on tour with Morgan Wallen, opening for Morgan Wallen. So
0: we almost Morgan Wallen is the choice. We almost got inadvertently really petty with one another, with some of the wars, because if I was not going to choose the Jonas Brothers with Taylor Swift, I was going to choose Hayley Williams, who famously not a fan of Morgan Wallen.
1: That is true. It is true. So,
0: and she's right.
1: Let's go through it really quickly. You give us your reaction, 310-840-4910, which concert or which festival you would rather attend. D-Day, lie out your festival.
0: So Friday, we got the family, the power couple, Jay-Z and Beyonce headlining. On Saturday, we have Taylor Swift and the Jonas Brothers. And then Sunday is Kanye West and Coldplay.
1: I have Friday night, Drake on one stage, Kendrick Lamar on another. And on Saturday night.
0: Go ahead.
1: Well, you know, I think now we had different interpretations. And people can choose which interpretation they like more. I was viewing it like Lollapalooza. That was the way I was viewing it. Which is fine if you have a...
0: Yeah, I was viewing it as we're drafting together against each other. It's your stage versus my stage.
1: I'm viewing it my festival against your festival. We're cross-town rivals, like the Cubs and White Sox. That's what we're doing. So, I got Drake and Kendrick Lamar Friday. I've got Bad Bunny and Morgan Wallen on Saturday. I've got Justin Bieber and the Killers to close things out on Sunday. That's what we got. 310-840-4910 if you want in on the program. Let's go to Brian. He's in Columbus. Brian, what do you have on the concerts that we just drafted or the festivals?
2: Hey, man, so I don't have a three-day tour, and I got in on the conversation late. So what's the qualifications? Just people who are going to rock the mic?
1: Well, yeah, you just we
2: okay.
1: All the acts in the world, and
2: I'll give you
1: a
2: Saturday and Sunday. Okay, I'll give you a Saturday and Sunday. So Saturday, give me Seven Nation Army and Limp Bizkit, and on Sunday, give me 50 Cent and Marshall Mathers. I think both on the main stage on each day. That I'll rock with that. Not rock.
1: Why?
2: Brothers.
1: Yeah.
2: What? Okay. Go ahead.
1: So you're not rocking with the Jonas Brothers. You're not.
2: No. If you're talking about moving the crowd and putting asses in the seats, you know.
1: That's it.
2: That's just my pick.
1: That's it. I appreciate the call, Brian. D-Day, let the record show. Limp Bizkit and Seven Nation Army is putting asses in the seat. Taylor Swift. Okay, that's enough from Brian in Columbus. Thank you, Mondo. That's what's putting asses in seats, not Taylor Swift. And the Jonas Brothers.
0: Yeah, I mean, everybody loves Limp Bizkit in big 2026. We're just rolling along here.
1: Getting people going. That's what we're doing. Jeff Saturday. Colts Ring of Honor inductee. Joins us to talk about next week's Pro Football Hall of Fame inductee, Adam Vinatieri, who, of course, he spent time with in Indy. Jeff joins us next.
27: Go! The Hall of Fame game is Thursday. 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
29: If I were to ask you what makes for a good night's sleep, you'd probably say a dark, quiet room, not too many things on your mind. But every night when you go to get some Z's, how often do you really think about the temperature in your bedroom? Temperature may be one of the most underappreciated factors in sleep. That's according to the Senior Vice President of Research and Scientific Affairs at the National Sleep Foundation. We often hear about lights and screens and stress, But even modest changes in temperature and airflow can influence both how quickly you fall asleep and how deeply you stay asleep. Most experts will recommend a room temperature of 60 to 67 degrees Fahrenheit. You might also experiment with your sheets and what you actually wear to bed. Play around a bit and see what improves your sleep. You might be delightfully surprised. I'm Dr. Sanjay Gupta, helping you live a better life.
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0: NFL history, Adam Vinatieri, and to share some stories about his Hall of Fame teammate, is a member of the Indianapolis Colts' Ring of Honor. It is Jeff Saturday, who has joined us. Jeff, when you think about Adam Vinatieri's career, does Patriots Vinatieri pop into your head first, or is it Colts Vinatieri?
1: Oh, well, obviously for me, it's going to be Colts Vinatieri, right? He was the nemesis for a long time, right? The snow, people making a little way for him to kick all these field goals. But I mean, in all honesty, there's no way not to think of him and all the big kicks he made in New England. He is such a remarkable player, and it is hard pressed for me to call kickers players. But when you meet Vinny, and you, the first time I met him, he ingratiated himself to our organization. Obviously, you're coming from the Patriots, which in and of itself, coming to the Colts, right, where they had knocked us out of AFC championship games, right? We'd played each other a number of times in playoffs and massive games in regular season, where he was, you know, he was one of the bad guys. But he was a true teammate and a true player. Like he wanted to work out when we worked out. He didn't, you know, he wasn't one of those guys when we went to training camp, you know, took his golf clubs and was the first guy out, right? Like you know, he practiced when we practiced. He was there. He wanted to lift. He was a part of the team. And honestly, that's probably why he played as long as he did, man, because he trained, he worked his craft. Like, I have so much respect for the way that he went about his business. He didn't just mail it in, man. He was a true grinder of the game, and I had so much respect for that. On top of it, he's a massive hunter, which I am as well. So we had all of that in common, right? And this dude's going on like, he doesn't go on like, you know, a deer hunt in Illinois, bro. This guy's going to like Antarctica, and he's going to hunt some musk ox, right? Like where he's, you know, he's out in the middle of nowhere. Only a satellite phone works. So he would come back and we would share stories. I've been to Africa a couple of times and been hunting. So we would just share stories about what we were going through and what we love to do. But he is a true outdoorsman and all of that implies. Like he loves it, he lives it. And he was so much fun as a teammate because of not only the big kicks he's making, but when you get to know him, and we played together for dang near a decade, even, you know, when I was there, and he played much longer after I left, it was fun to have him as a teammate.
0: That does lead to the obvious question, Jeff. Did he have longer range on the football field as a kicker or as a hunter in your experience?
1: Sniper, listen, if there's two things you know about Vinny, dude, his blood pressure and his heart rate was probably 70, you know, when he's kicking a Super Bowl. He's typically 50. It's probably 70 is about as taxed as he gets, dude. The dude is just like as ice as it gets. So, you know, when he's down range, bro, and he's laying lead, he is not, ain't a bit of nervousness or worry coming through. He is an absolute machine, man. It was so much. Listen, it was so fun to watch him come, you know, because as you're on field goal kicks, right? He's coming in and he kind of jog in for, you know, and before they go to mark it off, and we'd have the, you know, you'd have kind of the look, right? Like you're kind of looking at dudes, bro, never change. Didn't matter how big the kick was, he was coming through. And when you heard the boot, you just knew, man. I mean, it was as solid as it gets. And you just so appreciate, I don't think people realize, especially for an offensive lineman, man, you work so hard to get down there. And obviously you want to score a touchdown, right? Like that's the biggest, but there are just times, right, don't work out. You know, something happens, something goes awry. But when those dudes are booting, you know, 50 yarders and you're getting points out of a drive that stalled, there's not a better feeling running off on the side than that, right? I mean, people talk about that all turnovers aren't created equal. Well, neither are kicks. And it's one thing you're chipping a 25 yarder because we screwed it up in the red zone. It's a whole nother thing when you're booting a 49er with wind, snow, rain, whatever it is, the playoffs are on the line, or when we go to Baltimore for the playoffs and we score 15 points and he does them all. Like there's just a different vibe, right? Like there's just a different vibe of what kicks matter when, and he's just as fun and as good as it gets, dude.
0: Jeff Saturday is with us here, Colts Hall of Ring of Honor, talking about Adam Vinatieri going into the Hall of Fame next week in Canton. He is the third primary place kicker to ever be inducted into the Pro Football Hall of Fame. You kind of noted it at the beginning. It's hard for me to say that kickers are football players. What do you say to those who might question whether kickers should be inducted?
1: Yeah, this one, bro, like I said, and the ones that are in, right? Like you, there's a different level. There's a different level of make, right? There's a different level of when he walked on the field, when it mattered most, and the moments were at the highest pressure, and games are won and lost in those moments. And when a

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1: Like, it was a mail-in, bro. This guy was on it, and for those who had questioned it, I can guarantee I stamped this one fully approved, bro. There ain't anyone better, and I was proud to be his teammate.
2: Here's what I would say as well. Peter King once wrote, "Can you tell the story of the sport you're talking about without this player in it as a consideration?" Mm-hmm. And you can't tell the story of the NFL this century without talking about Adam Vinatieri and what he did in the Tuck Rule game and in two Super Bowls. And you mentioned the 15 points, you guys winning a Super Bowl. Heck, not in the most positive sense, the opening kickoff of that Super Bowl to Devin Hester, who was inducted last year. Like, yep. You can't tell the story of this league without talking about Adam Vinatieri, can you?
1: No, absolutely not. And to your point, I think, you know, and obviously we all have right fortune, right? Like, he played for two of the greatest organizations in that time period in the history of our game. I don't remember exactly, but I think we went on a 10-year run where we won 12 games in a 12 games or more, right? The Patriots with Tom Brady, same thing. Like, these guys are, you're winning an enormous amount of games, and I would say this, right? Like, there have been some really great players, and they're Hall of Fame players, and this is not a knock. But, you know, they haven't played in the same situations, right? They were great individual players, but maybe their team wasn't nearly as good. They didn't make the playoffs or didn't make it very often. This dude was in it every year, bro. Like, think about the pressure of a kick when it matters most for the New England Patriots playing the Indianapolis Colts up there for the AFC Championship, and he makes them all. Or like you said, that the Oakland game, right? The Raider game, when you got to go make them in the Tucker. All the different situations that he had to make this stuff happen. This wasn't Sunday at one, y'all. Don't mistake it, right? He ain't that guy. He ain't the guy that kicked off Sundays at one. This dude played Sundays at four or later the large majority of his career, or primetime games when everybody in the world is watching and everybody the world is rooting either for you or heavily against you, right? And probably more often than not, heavily against you. And he made it every single time. So he didn't, you know, that's the thing. When you people talk about points and all this kind of stuff and percentages, all right, great, dude. When's the guy playing, right? Is he, if it's Sundays at one, dude, it's a different level. If the dude's playing real games, real playoffs, time and time again, going against the absolute best, and he shows up as the best, that's how you can't tell the story without Adam Vinatieri. That's the Peter King rule, right? We checked it off because you can't. The Sundays at one, again, that's no knock on Hall of Famers. I don't mean it that way. But of this guy, he didn't do that. That wasn't his career. This career was the biggest and the most important, and he stood the test of time, dude. Mad respect for him.
2: Jeff Saturday is with us here. You want to know the ultimate sign of respect? We all remember Peyton Manning's epic rant about Mike Vanderjagt way back when. But listening back to it for the first time earlier in like years, I didn't realize that Adam Vinatieri was mentioned in the rant. Peyton said, quote, guys yeah. like Vinatieri and David Akers, they're great guys, and they've been getting killed all week because our idiot kicker ran his mouth off. That's the ultimate sign of respect. That should go in the pack,
1: yes,
2: honestly.
1: Absolutely. Yeah. Peyton's he's in Hawaii, right? And you're like, and Vinny's down there representing, and Dave's down there representing, right? And I got to know those guys again through the Pro Bowls. And he's exactly right, right? Like, your position, you start taking flack for what one dude is doing. And the crazy part is like Vanderjagt, what he had a great, you know, reputation of numbers, right? Of like, but when it mattered, bro, he wasn't making them, right? Miami, we don't make a, like, you look at Vinny and to Manning's point, right? You look at when it matters most. Again, the regular season, the regular moments, all that, that's expected. When the time and the heat turns up, how do you respond? Vinny never blinked, bro, and just lasered in and knocked that thing through the uprights time after time.
2: Who do you know that's going to be there from the Colts next weekend? Just how beloved do you think Adam Vinatieri is by Colts fans?
1: Oh, dude, just in my group alone, we'll

0: have Dallas, me, Ryan Dean, Tarik Glenn, probably Hunter Hunter Smith will be there, Dylan Gandy, Josh Thomas. I mean, we'll be loaded up, bro. We'll be loaded to bear. Like it's we're all going to be there to support him, dude. We love him, his family. And again, like, this wasn't a 2-year, 3-year run, dude. I mean, this dude here was for over a decade living, you know, two streets over. Like, you know, he used to come to Halloween parties at my house, right? He and his wife, like we did some life together too. So this is not just a celebrate, you know, the football. It's all great, you know, the Hall of Fame. I'm so excited for him that way. But the relationships we all have, all showing up to support each other and be around each other, man, that's what it's all about, dude. Like that's what it's really all about. When we get down to the brass tacks, all the stories fade, all the memories get grayer, right? Like, you become whole, you know, you're a whole lot more heroic in the new version than you probably were in the original. But dude, we have an absolute blast, and I can't wait to be there to celebrate Vinny.
1: Who had better Halloween costumes, Jeff Saturday or Adam Vinatieri?
0: Oh, listen, they got an. This is no joke. Great story. Great. This is why you get paid the big bucks. All right. So we would give a trophy away. All right. And my wife, and it was like some trophy we found in like a trash heap, you know, riding down, and we grab it, but it's like a 5-foot trophy that literally we just wrote in, you know, like Halloween, whatever it is, right? Vinny and his wife go to get full on costume makeup, dude. And I mean, like, real. He comes and they're like ghosted out. I mean, to the hilt. They won it. I mean, 1 year he literally won it. And he is practical jokes and Halloween costumes. The dude stacks them up. So I got no complaints. I may have gotten robbed. I think we were the Blue Man Crew that year, me and my neighbors. We should have won it, but we got outvoted. Hey, it is what it is. Voting's matter. He and his bride got it. Congratulations to them. But, dude, we had so much fun. He's an absolute stud, dude. And listen, don't mess around with him on pranks either. This is where being a kicker and a real player matter. He got a whole lot more time and probably more money to spend on doing stuff back to you. So don't go get after the kicker and think you're going to get away with it. My man will come back full tilt.
1: Beat me to the joke. Was about to hit that. Jeff Saturday, let's close with this. When you were inducted into the Colts Ring of Honor, Adam Vinatieri was asked about your career, and he said, quote, "If you're lucky enough to have a bunch of Jeff Saturdays in your locker room, you're going to win a lot of games, a lot of games." How do you best capture Adam Vinatieri, what he brought to your team that included, yes, that Super Bowl championship team in 2006?
0: Steadfast and steadfast as it gets. Like, just, he was that guy. You never worried when you got down. You know, you basically just caught it automatic, man. I mean, and which is unfair, right, to do to a guy, but you just knew when he trotted out on that field, he was going to bust it, man. And there's such a confidence for a player. And as a leader, like I said, that the leadership that he brought to that position and position group when he came, like I told you, our first meeting, it had nothing to do with, I'm going to go play golf during training camp. No, dude, he was a teammate. He worked out when we worked out. He stayed in the off season. He didn't go do his own thing, man. He was about being a Colt. And I had so much respect for that. And again, what he said about me, I feel the same way. You get a bunch of Vinnies around, dude, you're going to be successful, because that dude ain't going to let you fail. That's a fact.
1: Jeff Saturday, this was a lot of fun. Thank you for doing this. You should know that I'm based in Winston-Salem, North Carolina, not too far down from where your alma mater's at. So go Tar Heels go, and go Colts go, different shades of blue. Thanks for spending the time with us.
0: Appreciate y'all. Have a great one.
2: There it goes. Jeff Saturday, you as well. Great to visit with you. And just realize, didn't ask him which music festival he would rather attend. Denton Days of Jay-Z, Beyonce Friday night, Taylor Swift, Jonas Brothers Saturday night, Kanye West, Coldplay on Sunday, or mine that has Drake and Kendrick Friday, Bad Bunny and Morgan Wallen Saturday, or the Biebs and the Killers on Sunday. I think I got the Jeff Saturday vote. He seems like someone who likes the Killers.
1: Maybe Morgan Wallen. I don't know. Seems like a Kendrick guy, too.
3: Daughters?
1: He does have daughters.
3: Taylor Swift.
1: Oh,
3: yeah, come on, guy.
1: Also, you know, he probably, as a center, just shoot the text to Jason Kelce. Hey, you need tickets? I got you. Saturday. You think centers across the league are close like that?
3: Is there a center you, like there is a tight end university?
1: I venture to say the good ones probably know each other. But ultimately, see, the Vinatieri debate, this is the part that's interesting, D-Day. Where do we draw the line at for, oh, this guy was the best, so we need him in? Obviously, we don't draw it at kicker because there were two other kickers that got in before Adam Vinatieri. So Adam Vinatieri gets in. Devin Hester, we didn't draw that line at kick returner. But it did seem we drew a line at Steve Tasker. So Steve Tasker is viewed as the greatest special teams player ever. Did everything. A guy blocked 7 punts and returned kicks and did everything. But Steve Tasker is not a Hall of Famer. I forget who it was that was Mr. Special Teams for the Patriots all those years.
3: Matthew Slater.
1: Thank you. Not a Hall of Famer. Okay, but so where do we draw the line? Like, there are only 24 offensive guards that are in the Hall of Fame. I looked it up. It's not a lot. So we're good with that, obviously. Good with kick returner, punt returner. Okay, it seems with Devin Hester. Adam Vinatieri. I don't think another punt returner is going to get in. Dante Hall's probably not going to get in.
3: No, by the way, Devin Hester shattered the line because for years, people, specifically in Washington, D.C., but around the country as well, have been clamoring for Brian Mitchell to get in, who is one of the top all-purpose yards of all time. And Devin Hester has said on multiple occasions that he modeled his game after B-Mitch. So he actually just shattered. He jumped. He was so good that he broke the mold a little bit and then decided to pay it forward by claiming that Brian should get into the Hall of Fame.
1: Right. So the question is, the line seemed to be drawn at Tasker because he's not in and now is in the senior bowl. Like, all right, you now like the senior group trying to get in. Are there other positions that we just look at and say, nah? Like, punter probably is that. I think it's Ray Guy, and that's it. I think it's the only punter we got.
3: As it should. I mean, I think for most special teams, it's like Matthew Slater as an example, really great player. That's not a Hall of Famer.
1: Long snapper?
3: No. How do you even measure that?
1: How about red zone threat? Like, Cam Newton is probably the greatest red zone threat the NFL's ever had.
3: You're trying to make the NFL Hall of Fame the NBA.
1: No, I'm not. I'm just sincerely, I'm not even saying.
3: This is your Panthers fandom.
1: I'm asking the questions of whether or not they should. I don't think Cam Newton's a Hall of Famer.
3: Well, the best question is Julian Edelman. Because his regular season stats are fine. His postseason stats are unbelievable. Because he played in so many damn games.
1: What do we got and put it to bed?
3: We are ready for the downfall of an actor, and I can't wait for this. You can't wait for this, and we celebrate it next.
4: The Raiders are not going with Fernando Mendoza.
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15: 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And there is perhaps no movement more fundamental than walking. It reinforces the alignment, stability, and coordinated muscle activation that supports how your body moves, whether you're doing strenuous exercise or simply going about your daily life. This is according to Dana Santis, a strength and conditioning specialist. Even though you walk every day, Dana does say you can make small adjustments to immediately improve your walking mechanics. 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Allow your arms to swing naturally in coordination with your legs. 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I'm Dr. Sanjay Gupta, helping you live a better life.
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1: Make sure to catch Linnell Willingham, 8 a.m. Eastern to 11 a.m. Eastern. Is he live at Steelers camp for the show today?
2: He will be.
1: Huh. How about that? Again, want nothing more in the world than a Linnell Willingham, Aaron Rodgers exchange and encounter. It would just make me smile. We'd just enjoy it. A great deal. Linnell has his training camp tour. You could see his content already from Washington, Baltimore, and Giants camps this week. And he's going to be, again, on Saturday, Eastern time. Saturday afternoon. Good bit of fun planned for that show as well. Thanks to Jeff Saturday for joining us today. However, and wherever you listen or watch, greatly appreciate that. We need to close out today's program. The way we do so is by putting this show to

0: And it couldn't be happening to a more deserving individual. I can't think of...
1: You don't like Jared Leto?
0: No, you don't like Jared Leto. That dude's weird.
1: He does look weird.
0: Like, weird, weird.
1: Not great when you're following... Oh, I'm going to take the Joker role right after Heath Ledger. Good luck with that.
0: His Joker portrayal was terrible, but it was great for white college dudes at Halloween. Everyone wanted to be that version of the Joker. There's too many Jokers at Halloween nowadays, but that's an entirely different thing.
1: People preferred the Jared Leto Joker for Halloween than the Heath Ledger one?
0: That year,
1: Heath Ledger
0: yeah,
1: one, did, like, the scars.
0: They did the tattoos on, like, the face and the jacket with the... Everyone had the undercuts. So they were doing the slick back hair situation.
1: Oh.
0: It kind of, like, timed out really well.
1: I just realized everybody's going to be... All the ladies are going to be Indy Navarrete's character, Navarrete's character from Obsession. Like, there are going to be so many Obsession girls at Halloween this year. 100%. 100%. Anyway, sorry, I'm derailing the Jared Leto. I dislike Jared Leto.
0: Yes, you dislike Jared Leto. He's being accused of some non-consensual relations, which there had been, like, rumors that he had a sex island. Where he would take, like, underage, not like Epstein Island, but, like, really close. Like the rock band version of that.
1: Did the Lel run into Steve Tisch today at practice? No reason.
0: That conversation would have been fun. He just looked, Jared Leto looks weird. Apparently he played Skeletor in the He-Man Masters of the Universe movie, which released, I think. Mm-hmm. I didn't see a single promotion for that at all, and then it just appeared on Twitter, so I don't know how that one worked.
1: Kind of like the MLS All-Star Game.
2: Yeah, I think it's on Amazon. I just saw that.
1: There you go. Mondo got it.
2: He didn't promote He-Man because he didn't like his performance, and I don't think they liked his performance either, so he didn't promote it at all.
1: I don't think anybody liked his performance.
0: Well, it's one of his better... I mean, from what I've seen on Twitter, it's one of his better performances. I mean, he did Morbius for crying out loud. Movie was trash.
1: Did you like the Jared Leto? Do you like Jared Leto's music?
0: 30 Seconds to Mars is fine.
1: Yeah. What is Jared Leto's best movie role? Oh, it's got to be
0: Dream.
1: Oh, I was going to say Dallas Buyers Club. Requiem for a Dream is a bit of a bummer.
2: Fight Club.
1: A bit. He was in Fight Club?
2: Yeah. The blonde
1: what
2: hair.
1: What was Jared Leto in Fight Club? I don't know if you're right on this.
0: That dude definitely sold
1: his
0: soul. Or somebody's soul.
1: He was in Fight Club. You're right. Didn't he get axed in American Psycho too? So he's been in some good movies. Some good movies.
0: He's tainted them all.
1: Jennifer Connelly, Requiem for a Dream. That's a tough one. Yeah. Didn't know we'd be... talking this extensively about Jared Leto tonight.
0: I just needed to make sure that you're on the hate train for Jared Leto. It's like my mission now is to make sure everybody's on the Jared Leto hate train.
1: I am now just to keep you happy. I will dislike Jared Leto.
0: I mean, there's just too many sexual misconduct allegations to not be like, hey, that guy's weird, and we don't like him.
1: He is weird. The hair, the whole thing. Yeah. Jared Leto. It seems he's trying to be like somebody. I just don't know who it is. I can't place it. I can't place who it is. Saw that somebody earlier in the chat was writing Spider-Man spoilers. That wasn't a very nice thing because D-Day's going to see the movie.
0: Are you kicked?
1: You're not encumbered at all going into the movie theater tomorrow. You ready?
0: I think gave like the most basic spoiler, but it's no spoilers in the chat. You get kicked. I don't care who you are.
1: It's true.
0: So he gave spoilers for that other movie that you... He gave spoilers to the movie that you were talking about, that horror film too. So it wasn't just Spider-Man.
1: Obsession.
0: Yeah.
1: Yeah. Don't be that person. Like spoiler person. Nobody likes that person. Don't be that guy or gal. This has been Westwood One Sports Night.
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19: And we're off and running into training camp in the NFL. It's not a lot, but it's a little. Let me get that sniff. That sniff of football, which is a great start, right? You know, we got teams practicing in shorts and t-shirts, and I know a lot of people think that doesn't matter, but you know what? It's something. Nick Ashew, Westwood One Sports, streaming live on my YouTube channel as well if you want to get on there, at Nick Ashew. It is, you know, that early stage of training camp where it's either questions that are leading to more questions or holdouts, and somebody complaining about the team that hasn't given them a contract extension. It's a tradition that we have every year. I'm in D.C., so, you know, last year it was all about Terry McLaurin, and it sets a team back when you have one of your star players not available in camp. And it doesn't have to be quarterback, right? It can be other positions. There are questions there that are constantly asked by the media. If the player is there, whoever it is, right, they show up, but they're holding it. Like, that's the new thing. It's a hold in, not a hold out. You have a lot of those. Baker Mayfield may be in his last season in Tampa right now. This is actually something that seems like it's starting to elevate and get a lot worse. And we're just, again, at the beginning of camp right now. So he says that he feels disrespected after the team didn't get a deal done by what he gave. Remember, this was him. This was a self-imposed deadline to get a contract extension by camp. Well, we're here. And that doesn't mean that they won't keep talking, and it doesn't mean that something might not get done. But, you know, it's when you're that kind of big, brash personality, man, like it's really easy to get away with it when you're winning, right? Baker Mayfield and the character arc of his career is fascinating to me. And I'll say this before anything. Like, I'm a big fan of Baker Mayfield. I think once he's done, too, he's going to be a great actor. I mean, he's seen him in commercials and stuff. Like, he's funny. He's talented. He's a good quarterback. But it's been a roller coaster of a career for him in a lot of ways. And look, I think most people were probably surprised when the Browns took him number one overall years ago. And, you know, it's the Browns. You expect to just go wrong and they screw it up. And he had a great rookie year. I mean, he did. Thing is, though, as time went on, the roller coaster continued. And it's hard to succeed in Cleveland. The Browns are a horrible organization and they've been poorly run for a long, long time. And there's a reason why nobody wanted that job as a head coach. So, you know, it's understandable that somebody like Baker Mayfield had to go through that stretch of going to different organizations and learning and getting better. And, you know, it went from like, oh, Baker Mayfield's immature when he was at Oklahoma, right? To then, oh, Baker Mayfield just needs to get out of Cleveland. It's not working with the Browns, too. Yeah, he's a bust. Look at this. Carolina, this isn't working. Then all of a sudden there was that change, right? He goes to the Rams after Carolina releases him, and I'll never forget that Thursday night game where he went out there for the Rams. It was a last-minute start, and he leads the team to, you know, this game-winning drive, and we're going, oh, wait a minute. Maybe it was the offenses that he was in. Hold on. Maybe Baker Mayfield can play. And I think he had, what, four starts with the Rams, whatever it was, before he goes to Tampa. And it felt like he's found a home there, right? And for some quarterbacks, it's not about the first stop. Like, you can't control who drafts you. I mean, you can try, but realistically, it's a difficult thing to do. And, like, that's why I don't blame players for trying to control some level of their trajectory in their career, where they're going. I'm surprised more quarterbacks don't try to leverage their situation with the power they have in the NFL, because they do. NFL quarterbacks are the equivalent of star NBA players, right, in terms of the power they have, the leverage they have, the control that they really have. They just don't kind of wield that power the way that they do in the NBA. But, you know, it's felt like Baker Mayfield got to a point where he found a home in Tampa, and it was working. But if you remember, like, early on in his career, let's take last year out of it. Tampa misses the playoffs last year, and it's kind of felt like that down year, which is one of the reasons why Tampa didn't talk extension. They didn't finalize this. It's a negotiating tactic, right? Baker Mayfield had a really good start to his career with the Bucs. A couple of offensive coordinator changes that became head coaches that, you know, look like they're pretty good to great head coaches. We'll see what Liam Cohen does after 1 year in Jacksonville. But, you know, when you're a quarterback that's bounced around a little bit, continuity matters, right? You want to have that level of consistency. You want to have an offense that's not just based on, you know, the basics. You want to be able to add to it. That's one of the big things we're talking about at DC, right? It's all about Jaden Daniels and a new offensive coordinator and, like, young quarterbacks. And Baker Mayfield, I mean, through his, the young part of his career, has had a lot of turnover and a lot of change. And, you know, when you look at where he was to get to this point now, like, it's been a massive improvement for him. But you may have just, like, the window may have already closed in Tampa. Because it's not just about him, it's not just about the organization, but it's about the offense, it's about the roster. You know, Mike Evans is gone now, so you're missing one of your key targets who got a little bit older, signed with San Francisco. Like, that was bound to maybe happen at some point where, you know, you get to this level of change and wonder and look around whether it's worth it for you anymore. Like, you see the end coming anyway, so why would you stick around longer than you need to? And look, there's always going to be teams around the NFL that think they can get the most out of a quarterback. I've always called it Jay Cutler syndrome because there was always a point where it was a different coach. I mean, I would say different team, but it wasn't really, you know, it was just a couple of teams that Jay Cutler played for. But it always felt like there were coaches that would look at Jay Cutler and say, I can get the most out of him. Yeah, look at those physical gifts. And the physical gifts can be there all day, but if you're not into it, which we know Jay Cutler was always just indifferent to playing quarterback, it just came naturally to him, you know, there's a certain point where you just realize they are who they are. And Baker Mayfield's not at that point yet. But the question now becomes is this going to linger, and is this going to be a problem that happens for the entire season? And with Baker Mayfield now getting pretty vocal about it, like he's always been a vocal guy, you're now back to that spot where we're no longer going, oh, Baker Mayfield, this great leader that teams rally around and players want to play with, and he builds up this camaraderie, and they're winning games, and he's having a great season. Like, now we've lost that. You've lost that layer of protection that you have as a very vocal, outspoken quarterback. Like, it's not the same as Aaron Rodgers, but it is, right? It's different. It's not the same viewpoints or the same things they're talking about. But Baker Mayfield and Aaron Rodgers are both like really vocal guys. Now, listen, I have no problems with that. One, because neither one of those are Steelers and Bucks aren't my team. So it's not like it's going to affect, you know, I'm not part of that fan base. I'm not part of any of that. But when you've got a quarterback that has a lot to say, you're going to have mics in front of you a lot. You're going to have the attention on you enough where if you keep talking, you're eventually going to say something that you can't take back. And Baker Mayfield is right on that cusp. He's right in that spot where if he keeps this going, this relationship with Tampa is going to be unfixable. And maybe it is just a relationship that's done at this point. Maybe the combination of, you know, the receivers and the offensive coordinators that have been there in the past and everything else was just the perfect storm at the moment, but it's just not going to go any farther than that. But I would just say this, with Vita Vea asking for a trade and Baker Mayfield in the spot where he is right now, that's early drama that does not help an organization. And for a team that missed the playoffs last year and had this drop off after really feeling like, ooh, they're on the rise here. Everybody's kind of gotten everything together here. Especially with somebody like Mike Evans leaving. Mike Evans leaving is a sign because that guy was an all-time great for the Bucs. For him to go to San Francisco tells you that he looked at the 49ers as a better situation, and I don't blame him, a better situation than what you got going on with the Bucs. I think this Baker Mayfield drama is going to be a thing, and I think it's going to linger for a while. And look, quarterbacks can thrive in better situations, and you got quarterbacks this offseason that, like, Baker Mayfield's been that example, but you got quarterbacks now that have hit other situations where they can thrive. They can be in a position where Baker was in his prime in Tampa, right? Or what we just saw from Sam Darnold, or, right? You can start to go down this list. I would throw Daniel Jones into the mix, even though he had not even a full season with the Colts. Like, there's something there, right? Like, there's enough to at least go, you know, maybe the Giants actually screwed things up a little bit with Daniel Jones, right? I mean, these quarterback battles in camp right now are like, these are those types of situations that can really actually turn a career around. Like, the biggest one to me is Kyler Murray. Kyler Murray might end up being the next Jay Cutler in that sense, where teams always look at him and go, we can really get the most out of him, and it just never clicks because his heart is only halfway in it. I mean, there's a real possibility of that. I don't know why Kyler Murray hasn't jumped to baseball. Like, if this doesn't work, maybe he does. I mean, he was a first-round pick. Right? Like, this guy could be making $100 million maybe playing pro baseball, and not getting hit all the time. But I actually think Kyler Murray can thrive in that Kevin O'Connell offense. He's got a ton of weapons. I mean, if you've got Justin Jefferson and Jordan Addison alone, plus TJ Hockenson at tight end, if you got those types of weapons as a quarterback to throw the football to, man, that means something. That gives you a real opportunity to thrive. And look, a lot of guys play football because it makes you a lot of money and you're good at it. And it's just natural, right? And I understand that. But it doesn't mean that they're passionate about it. There's a reason why we revere athletes that have the mindset of they want to be great, like Mamba mentality in Kobe, and that's always the first. And he's not the only one, but like he's one of those guys. And I don't think Kyler Murray has that, but he's naturally good enough at football to be a starting quarterback in the NFL. Now, yes, does he have tiny little strides and a giant helmet and look like a bobblehead scampering around the field and it's funny? Yeah, of course it is. But like there is talent there, and playing in that offense, there's a real opportunity there for Kyler Murray to put himself in the conversation of some of these other quarterbacks that we've talked about. Of Baker Mayfield went to Tampa and turned his career around. And Sam Darnold went to Minnesota. Kevin O'Connell turned his career around. I mean, Kevin O'Connell's had a history of pretty much every quarterback except at this point, J.J. McCarthy. But if you can't stay healthy, who cares, right? Like, you can be a starting quarterback in the NFL that maybe has talent, but if you're hurt every other week, it's really hard to get to that point where you're developing into somebody that the team can actually count on right now. But Kyler Murray can be in that conversation of some of these other quarterbacks that have changed scenery and had better results. I mean, even for a while, and it's kind of stepped back a little bit, but Geno Smith was in that conversation in Seattle, right? I mean, that was the rebirth of his career. He ends up getting himself a big contract, and I know it didn't last long, and then he goes to the Raiders. We know how all that went, but right? Like, it happens. Just because a quarterback starts off their career struggling doesn't mean that that's going to be their entire career. It's just getting in the right situation. Mac Jones, I'll tell you now, Mac Jones is going to be in that conversation next year because he's going to start somewhere. He's got one more year on his contract in San Francisco, and there are going to be teams that will be willing to sign him, seeing him as their starter. Now, I'm not saying he's going to get Patrick Mahomes money. That's not happening. But what I am saying is that dude can absolutely get himself a starting job next season because he might get some starts again this year if Brock Purdy gets hurt again because there is a durability issue that has been there. Mac Jones was 5-3 as a starter last year for the 49ers, and people watched it and went, oh, Kyle Shanahan, okay. Like, you already did this with Sam Darnold. Now you're doing it with Mac Jones. You got Brock Purdy out there, which tells you, you know, some of the bad quarterbacks that have gone through that 49ers offense, it shows you maybe just how bad they, you know, they actually were. But I don't know what to make of like the Tua and Michael Penix Jr. situation in Atlanta, but that's a quarterback battle, at least where you at least got one guy in Tua that's going to be in a new situation and maybe he wins that starting job. I mean, if you're the Falcons, think about where you are. You're already sitting here questioning whether or not Michael Penix Jr. could be your starter, and you didn't have to draft him in the first round, and yet they did, shocked everybody, and did the same Ty Simpson-type thing that the Rams did, where you go, wait, you've got your starter. Okay, you're looking towards the future, but you gave Kirk Cousins $180 million. By the way, Kirk looked pretty good. He looked pretty good when he filled in last year for Michael Penix Jr. So Atlanta clearly mismanaged the entire situation, so now they bring a retread into Tua Tagovailoa in that organization, and maybe he wins the starting job, but like, are you really that comfortable right now with trusting the Falcons this year when you have multiple quarterbacks that could be the starter? That's always, always a bad sign. There's a chance, though. Like, there's a chance that Tua becomes a guy with Kevin Stefanski, who, by the way, if we're going to talk about the Browns, Kevin Stefanski made chicken salad out of chicken you-know-what with that organization. A coach of the year with the Browns? Man, you are a damn good coach. So that's the one advantage I think that Kevin Stefanski maybe has and Atlanta maybe has is you have a coach there that's proven he can win in really bad situations, and Atlanta has some talent. But if you don't have it steady and set at quarterback and you got two injury-prone quarterbacks there, sure, there's a chance that Tua with a fresh start in Atlanta gets an opportunity and plays well, but he's going to be on the field the entire season. And on top of that, if you're this organization that drafted Tua, and I know it's not the same people that are there, or sorry, drafted Michael Penix Jr., that's also the thought of, is it actually going to work? And is he going to stay healthy? And are we, like, there's a lot of questions there. Like, at least, I'll give the Raiders credit. The Raiders just said, you know what? Kirk is our guy. Kirk Cousins is starting for us, and we're going to keep that for at least a while into the regular season. And look, we don't know how much Tom Brady had in terms of influence. I bet there's a little bit, right? Like, you're going to, Clint Kubiak has said, like, I'm going to lean on Tom Brady for at least some advice. Why wouldn't you? He's a rookie head coach with the greatest quarterback in NFL history in the front office, and he really doesn't have that much of a role with the Raiders. He's kind of bored. So why wouldn't you have him around to mentor Fernando Mendoza and give just even just advice, feedback, just, hey, let me pick your brain on this. Let's watch this film. Like, Tom Brady breathes football. Of course he's involved with this. And for the Raiders to go with Kirk Cousins as the starter, at least for now, tells you they're thinking about the long-term development and success of not just this team, but specifically Fernando Mendoza. And listen, it's smart. We spend far too often where we just think like, oh, yeah, quarterbacks, first-round pick, start them right away. How'd that work for Anthony Richardson? And I know he didn't start at the beginning of his rookie year, but he got thrown out there, played four games, had some flashes, haven't had anything since. Some guys just aren't ready to start right away. And even if they are maybe ready, do you need to? Like, do you need to force it with Tampa or with the Raiders when you know that this is a team that had the worst record in the NFL last year? Yeah, okay, they went out and spent some money in free agency. Great. And they've kind of become that sneaky team that people are like, hey, have you seen the Raiders? You know, they could be. Pump the brakes, man. The AFC is absolutely loaded. And I think the Raiders see what they are. They can look in the mirror and go, who am I? And they can have some self-awareness that tells you they understand this may not be their year just yet. And they shouldn't force it. It's like building a business. If you want to try to scale that thing quickly, okay, but there's also a chance it crashes and burns because you went too fast and too aggressively. Don't go so aggressively that if you're the Raiders, this thing crashes and burns and Fernando Mendoza isn't ready to be out there as an NFL starter yet. Put the guy that's out there as a veteran. You don't have a ton of weapons to throw the ball to. I mean, you got some tight ends. Brock Bowers might end up being the greatest tight end in NFL history. I mean, who knows? But is that really what you want to do, Fernando Mendoza, this early? Like, give the guy a chance first to actually learn the offense a little bit and grow and learn from Tom Brady and learn from Kirk Cousins. It's not a bad decision. 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
19: You know, I'm actually surprised that quarterbacks don't use their leverage more in the NFL. Like, I know Baker Mayfield wants to spend time now talking about how he's mad at the, you know, the Bucs organization, and I don't blame him for that, right? Like, he wants a contract extension. Like, this is what happens with quarterbacks, and there's just not a lot of leverage used by quarterbacks in the NFL. And let's be honest with ourselves, they have it. Like, star quarterbacks in the NFL are the equivalent of star NBA players. Or the difference is this is just one position. Like, you just don't have the same leverage playing any other position in the NFL that you do quarterback. But I think more and more about Joe Burrow in his situation with the Bengals, and like you got two of the best receivers in the NFL to throw the ball to. You've got some talent there. But yet year after year after year, injuries obviously are one part of Joe Burrow's story. It's a big part of his story. But at the same time, the offensive line has been a consistent problem. The defense has been a consistent problem. And you know, there's some organizations that just can't get out of their own way, and that's the Bengals. The Bengals have been that consistently. And you get to a point where you go, well, you've kept the same head coach. You keep getting the same results. Nobody else seems to be happy there. Yet you're doing the same thing over and over again, expecting a different result. You are literally the definition of insanity. And there are a lot of teams around the NFL that would give up a lot
5: to go get Joe Burrow. Now, I'm not saying that if you're the Bengals, you do that, because, again, Joe Burrow, when healthy, is one of the best quarterbacks in the NFL. The problem is that when healthy is a caveat that at this point we're saying pretty much every year. Like, it's always a thing, and you get to this point where you just kind of expect the same result. And look, we've seen this before where players also get healthier if they go to a different organization. You're working with different team doctors and trainers, and maybe that's something. Look, that's something to a point. Obviously, if you are throwing a football and you hit a guy's helmet with your hand, the best doctors and trainers in the world aren't fixing that. Like, a broken hand is a broken hand. But the more and more I just look at where we are with the Bengals and Joe Burrow, you start to wonder whether that whole situation is just going to run its course too. And at that point, there's a trickle-down effect. What happens then with Ja'Marr Chase or T. Higgins? Is either one of them want out? I would just love, Carlos, I want to throw a trade out to you, all right? I'm going to throw a trade scenario out to you, and we are going to take this to a level now that is going to be way over the top and probably stupid, but it's fine because it's August 1st, and why not throw
6: we
5: out...
6: We need content.
5: We need a ridiculous scenario. By the way, YouTube, yeah, you got yourself there.
6: Sorry.
5: There you go. All right. All right, so if you were right now, if you were a team that was looking to trade for Joe Burrow, and I told you that you could also get T. Higgins or Ja'Marr Chase, how many draft picks would you give up to the Bengals to have that work for you? Right?
6: Wow. First of all,
5: a package deal of, and again, obviously you'd love both, but let's say you could get Joe Burrow and one of those two. And by the way, let me caveat this with, I think Ja'Marr Chase and T. Higgins both are two of the best receivers in the NFL, and it's either one of them could be a number one on a lot of teams.
6: That is such an excellent question, because I feel like a lot of teams, and I think a lot of fans also are like, okay, it's Ja'Marr Chase for sure. That's a slam dunk, but you forget how good T. Higgins is when he's healthy. And I mean, is it a byproduct of him and Chase, like, you know, splitting the defenses, or is Higgins really that good? I think he's that good too, so I'm with you. If you had to ask me a number of total draft picks, I mean, just first rounders alone, brother, I think 8 first-round picks.
5: I knew it. I knew you'd and go all out on this.
6: And just first-round picks. I'm not even talking about the thirds and the
5: now, technically, you can't trade more than, I think, 5 years out, I think is what the rule is now. But either way,
6: if you're the Jets, you're given everything.
5: Right, but that's the thing.
6: Higher draft.
5: Think about what the Browns gave up for Deshaun Watson.
6: Yeah.
5: Like, what would you do if you could get both of these guys? I mean, I would give up everything for them.
6: I'd give up the world. I mean, it's an absolutely ridiculous proposal. It also will not happen.
5: Of course not.
6: If the Bengals are going to do anything, they're going to do what the Bengals do, and they're going to piecemeal everything. I think Joe Burrow is going to be the first domino to fall. Because because people have been kicking that can for a couple of years already. You know, Joey B's been a good soldier about it, because, you know, I think he understands that, hey, I need to prove that I can be healthy first. But at the same time, he took the Bengals to the Super Bowl.
5: And who an AFC championship game.
6: Who the hell has said that before? So I think Joe Burrow is still going to command a lot of attention and a big haul here. I think he'll be good until the Bengals say, you know what, you know, we're just not going to be able to get over the hump. We know who we are at this point. I think the Bengals will go to Joe Burrow. I think the two receivers will then go to the Bengals, and everything just follows suit after that. But the Bengals have an opportunity to say, you know what, let's just be bad for the next, you know, 2 to 3 years.
5: Which they're very good at, by the way.
6: Which they do not need help. But like, we're losing with these guys, we can lose without them, and then set ourselves up. And we have the right the people in the front office, and I don't know if your coaching staff in the future is on this roster right now, you know, what's his name? Zach Taylor could be on his way out.
5: Yeah.
6: So I think they have the unique position to just really understand the landscape of the AFC, how there's so many teams that it's going to be a dogfight. And if you're not absolutely perfect and healthy and all your ducks are in a row, they could just say, screw it, let's look long haul, blow everything up, and get as much draft. Because look at the Jets. The Jets, right, you know, they essentially control the draft for the next 2 years. So the Bengals could do

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1: Always yes, no matter what time. Anytime, sweet eater, Carlos Ortiz.
2: So for if I gave you the option to have a breakfast that would not, like, it would not affect your health in any way, and you could eat it every day, would you choose, like, bacon and eggs, or would you be a donut guy then? It's not going to affect you in any way. Like, this is a magical world I'm creating for you.
1: No, see, I love me some bacon in the morning.
2: All right, okay. But so you're not that much of a sweets guy then.
1: No, not that much of a sweet guy, but I will have a donut on the side with my bacon.
2: Oh, well, no, I said you had to pick one or the other. You got to pick one or the other.
1: I'm sorry, is this communist Cuba? Yeah. All right, Castro, I can't choose. Give me both.
2: No, you can't. One, Carlos. Hey, listen, in my world, the calories don't hurt you, okay? So I'm giving you an out here at least, all right?
1: Well, you know, the cholesterol and the bacon, that might kill me. So maybe I'll go with the donut. It's safer.
2: Yeah, but, you know, I think that's kind of what we look at, Carlos, and it's true. Like, you know, when we've got Joe Burrow sitting around with a Bengals organization that's not going anywhere, I mean, you see players ask for trades all the time, but you don't see quarterbacks doing the same thing, and I think you get to a point where you've got to start thinking about your career. Look in the NBA, right? Giannis should have asked for a trade 2 years before he actually left Milwaukee. Like, you kind of knew once they traded for Dame and that wasn't working, it just wasn't going to work. And, like, I get it. It's hard, right? For some guys, that's the organization that drafted you, and there's a connection there to the fan base, to people within the organization. It's home. But if you're Joe Burrow, you have to look around at this Bengals team and say, what's left for me? Like, my theory always was that if I'm the Rams, if Matt Stafford retires, I'm going after Joe Burrow, and that's the replacement that you get. But I guess it's Ty Simpson now at this point. Around the NFL, even if Joe Burrow is not totally healthy, teams will still be willing to give up a lot, saying we can maximize his health, and if we've got a great backup, we can get 13 games out of him, and we'll be in a good spot. And listen, if there's any team that would be aggressive enough to do it, I know Matt Stafford signed an extension, so we might have to wait a couple of years for that to happen, but maybe they'd surprise everybody, and then Ty Simpson's like, that was a wasted first-round pick, who cares? And then they move on, and then they trade for Joe Burrow. Because now we're talking an Aaron Donald return, too, and it's, quote, trending upward, according to Sean McVay. He's coming back. Like, we all realize that, right? Like, we all see it. We all see it. The signs are all there for an Aaron Donald return. And why wouldn't he? He's been out of the league since 2023, but you've all seen that. Like, you've seen the videos. You know he's still in an NFL shape. Aaron Donald has plenty left in the tank. And when you add Myles Garrett to the conversation, that's what changed it, right? LeBron was not considering the Sixers until Jaylen Brown was there, and he looked at that lineup and said, oh, now I can really see a championship contender there. You've added another defender and a guy that's been to the finals and a guy that's won a title and all that. That made the Sixers more enticing for him. Well, it's similar with Aaron Donald now looking at the Rams, seeing Myles Garrett added to a defensive line that would take some of the attention away. So Aaron Donald can come back and not face a bunch of double teams and not be, you know, constantly dealing with everybody just focusing on him. And you can rotate him in and out. Like, he doesn't have to play the same amount of snaps that he maybe did in his prime. But if Aaron Donald says, yeah, quote, we are going to try and make that happen, according to Sean McVay, that means, yes, if Aaron Donald wants to come back, we're going to bring him back. We're going to have him on this team. He's going to be a part of this roster. And I mean, think about this, too. Aaron Donald's been out of the league since 2023, but he's still only 35. That's enough to give you something. He was burned out. He was done with football, and we all have burnout. We have burnout with certain situations in all professional life, right? And when you're talking about an actual football player dealing with what Aaron Donald physically would always deal with in terms of the double teams and just banging heads play after play after play with guys in front of him, he won a Super Bowl, and you say, all right, enough. But then you start to miss it. Then you start to sit back and you get a little FOMO. You watch the Rams playing. You see a team that's got a lot of talent now this offseason. You've been out of the league a couple of years, still been working out like a crazy person. Everybody's in the comments telling you look like somebody that can still play in the NFL. And you're like, maybe I could still play in the NFL. It might be something I should consider right now. And that's how this whole thing snowballs to where Aaron Donald's starting to get a little FOMO saying, hey, the Rams are all in. It's the F them picks Rams all over again. And, you know, Matt Stafford's at least committed for the short term. And maybe this is only 1 year for Aaron.

0: Donald, but you're still going to get one of the best head coaches in the NFL. You're still going to get one of the best quarterbacks in the NFL. You've now added a guy that can get out to the quarterback to the point where he breaks the NFL record, I know, in an extra game for the most sacks in a season, and it starts to look a little bit better as you layer in all of these factors if you're Aaron Donald. Then you've had time to clear your head. You've had time to let your body rest. You're working out and recovering as opposed to getting beat up and going into training camp. And Aaron Donald may not show up to camp until, you know, a couple weeks before the season. And maybe they even put him on the pup list and don't play him the entire year and let him get into better football shape and really start to ramp up. And, like, it doesn't have to be the entire season for him either. But, man, this is a chance to win another Super Bowl on your home field, because the Super Bowl is going to be at SoFi. That's a chance for the Rams to do it. And the Rams have made a point to show everybody we are all in. We are all in for right now. It's a short-term thing. Look, I still maintain that when Matt Stafford retires, Sean McVay's gone too. And probably Les Snead. It's the same thing like with the Warriors. Like, you knew the peak was there, and then Bob Myers was the first to step down from the front office, and you started to realize, okay, I think the Warriors have passed their prime now. The Warriors' window is starting to close, and that's where it's going to be with the Rams. But it's not there yet because they've made additions this offseason. And by the way, you've also added more to your secondary. You've also, like, the Rams have a lot on that defense. They are all in for right now. Do they have pieces that are going to be later down the road beyond Matt Stafford? Sure. But for Aaron Donald, this is a consideration for a year, maybe two. Maybe he decides he's got 2 years left. And at 35, you play till you're 37. All right. Then he's done. And maybe gets one more Super Bowl out of the mix. It would shock me if at this point Aaron Donald does not play for the Rams at some point during the regular season. Now, I'm not saying week one. I'm not saying he's going to be there right now in camp. And we, you know, tomorrow find out that he's going. But at some point, Aaron Donald is going to be back with the Rams. And it makes it it's a monster defense. Even if you're getting 85% Aaron Donald, right? Not the full peak Aaron Donald, the monster disruptor that he was. But if you're getting 85% of that with Myles Garrett on that defensive line too, oh my gosh. Are you kidding me? Like, yeah. You've got the weapons on offense. You've got the quarterback. You've got the head coach. You've got a defense that now added to the secondary, plus you add Myles Garrett, plus then you add Aaron Donald. I mean, it's the Rams and everybody else in the NFC. Like, let's be honest with ourselves. It's the Rams and everybody else in the NFC. I don't trust the 49ers to stay healthy at this point. I don't trust the Eagles' offense. I'm still waiting to see whether the Bears in year two under Ben Johnson can build on what they did last year or have some regression, more film on just Caleb Williams alone in that offense. That is a thing that happens. I mean, are the Lions done at this point? Everybody loves to jump on the Cowboys bandwagon every year, but we still don't know whether that defense has actually improved from what they did this offseason. We'll see. I know that offense is potent, but the Cowboys always find a way in the playoffs anyway to throw up all over themselves, so we know that that's going to be a thing. So really, who do you trust? Who do you trust in the NFC besides the Rams? It's really hard to find anybody else besides the Rams that you can really trust in the NFC. And if they stay healthy, and Matt Stafford is the key, Matt Stafford has to stay healthy. If that happens, I mean, this team's going to the Super Bowl, and this team can absolutely win that Super Bowl in a very loaded AFC where there's going to be a lot of teams beating up on each other going all the way through the playoffs as well. All right, football is back. You can celebrate as teams across the NFL take the field for Back Together Weekend presented by YouTube TV. 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

0: Westwood One presents Nick Eschew.
1: I told you LeBron James was going to have some sort of documentary coming, and here we go. So The Athletic reported that ESPN and LeBron James, and he's got a production company and everything, are at the, quote, one-yard line for a Last Dance-style documentary. First off, we should be using some sort of basketball analogy for this. I don't know what it is, but you're at the free throw line. I don't know. We'll come up with something. But this is a no-brainer. And it also tells you that LeBron James is likely playing his last season in the NBA with the Sixers this year. Now, I know it's a player option and a second year and all that, but this just feels like a one-shot deal. Let's document this loaded team. Really, I mean, the Sixers are a loaded team, right? LeBron James, he'll be 42. It'll be season 24 for him and a chance to win one more title. Why would you not document it? We document everything now. And it's a no-brainer to do it. It makes sense. He's already got all of the resources to be able to do it in the world. And Jordan did it, so he has to do it. And I know it was a different era, right? It was like, okay, yeah, Jordan did it then, and it wasn't really just Jordan, and everybody was documenting the Bulls. But, like, this is a no-brainer, and it makes absolutely perfect sense. And, you know, I know there's the narrative out there of, like, LeBron doesn't know when his last season is, and he's going to leave the thing open. This is it. This is the last season. It makes sense. It's the perfect end to his career. And look, I understand that there's always going to be the nostalgia of Jordan playing for the Bulls his entire career until he went back for the Wizards, and people don't count that, including us in D.C. We don't count it. But this is a different world now in the NBA, and it's one of the reasons why I know we do it, and I fall into the trap, but I hate comparing players from different eras. You get to a point where you're just like, what are we doing? Like, the 90s... and the way the NBA was then, whether it was the way that the league was run, to free agency and business and trade requests, to the actual game and the rules and the style of play and all that, it's totally different. Comparing Jordan and LeBron is honestly stupid and exhausting. And I know we're going to do it, but in reality, it's just never done right. And yes, I know that I'm on the edge of starting to get to that point, but I mean, like, they're different players in different eras. And everybody likes to talk about Jordan being the best player. When they use that, then the argument is he won 6 titles and 2 three-peats. And it's like, well, that's not the player. That's the team. And I know he's the best player on that team. But guys, when he left, the Bulls were still won over 50 games. Every time Jordan or LeBron's left the team, they've fallen into a crater. LeBron James is the more complete player than Jordan. Nope, I'm not doing it. I'm not doing it. I'm not doing it. I refuse. Refuse. It's too much. People do it too often. I'm just not. But, like, see, you fall into that trap all the time. But the reality is here, they are two different players in two different areas. LeBron James has changed the NBA more than any other player from a business standpoint. The decision back in 2010 changed the way business is done by players in the NBA. That was the start of that change. Player empowerment and trade requests were bigger, and it was more of a big deal, and you know, all of that. And you can love it or hate it, but it's just a different league, and I understand that there are people that like the days of one star plays for team for his entire career, majority of his career. And you got the old heads from the NBA that are real mad at LeBron and say, like, I love Charles Barkley, but dude, the whole thing of, like, him complaining about him going to the Sixers where this team is loaded, like, this is probably his last year. Why would he go play for any team that does not have a championship caliber roster. Like, anybody, majority of the NBA made no sense to LeBron. How many times on this show, and my God, have I done it on my DC show every day, like, looked at it going, well, the Heat, maybe, but then you've also got a gutted roster. The Cavs, maybe, but, I mean, James Harden, are they going to like, what does that look like? You couldn't justify it. The Sixers are the only team that made sense for LeBron. And this whole idea of, like, well, you know, of course he went to go play for the Sixers and play with stars. Yeah, he chose to go work for a really good company. That's essentially what it was. You have a chance to, you have multiple job offers and you choose the best company to work for. Yeah, not the dysfunctional mess. Of course he chose that route. Why wouldn't he? Oh, and by the way, it's not like Charles Barkley didn't play for a loaded Rockets team at the end of his career and still didn't get a title. And I love Charles Barkley, man, but, like, he's done this because he hasn't won a title, and this is his bit all the time, and it's just so tired. It gets so old after a while. LeBron James is going to lead the league in assists this year. Like, seriously, LeBron's not going into this team looking to average 25 a game. Like, could he still if he really wanted to? Yeah, we saw what he did against that Rockets team with the Lakers in the playoffs, and he carried them on his own. But this Sixers team is loaded with talent. Everybody in that starting lineup can get you at least 20 every single night. he's not going there to be the number one guy anymore. He already understood that in L.A., even though there were times where he clearly didn't like it, and it was hard on him. Yeah, it's hard on his ego at the end of his career. But, like, if you're going to play this long, this is what happens in your career. If you are, you know, a Hall of Famer, and you want to play maybe past your prime, right? So however many years that is for whatever player, you have to be able to accept that you are going to see the league start to move on without you. Now, LeBron is still bigger than the NBA. We saw that. They could not finish the schedule until LeBron James officially decided where he was going to go. Okay? So, yeah. He's still bigger than the NBA, but it's still passing him by. It's still moving on without him. And that's hard. Like, I always remember Allen Iverson late in his career. That was a struggle for him, not starting. I mean, spent some time with the Pistons and the Grizzlies, and he wasn't a starter, and it was like, this is weird, and it was uncomfortable for him, and he probably could have played longer, but it was just not the same Allen Iverson. Like, he changed as a player. This is how it goes. It's hard to accept that. And I get it. I get why it's really hard for players to accept that. But that being said, you still have to figure out what the end of your career is going to look like, and understand and have that self-awareness that it's going to not be LeBron James in your prime, which is why I think him going to the Sixers, you're going to see, and they've already said, right, what was my prediction? This guy's going to be, you know, Magic Johnson essentially for them. He's going to be a big point. I mean, he's kind of been that way his whole career. Like, LeBron is, I mean, he's a point forward, but he's going to probably accentuate that when his time in Philadelphia. You got a lot of guys to get the ball to. You got some younger guys that you can really help develop, and especially like a VJ Edgecombe there, who I think has got a really bright future in the NBA. LeBron could lead the league in assists this year and get you like 18 points a game still and play 60 games. I mean, maybe he wants to push for the 65, but like, he's probably not going to be all NBA at this point, you know. And again, it's a lot of that. He's accomplished it all. His legacy is set. Like, it's done. This is just the extra part of the story. This is the bonus. This is the extra credit, whatever you want to call it. LeBron has made it very clear that he still wants to win. The best way for the Sixers to win, the best way for him to win with this team, is not being, or trying to be, because he's not really, like, it's not being the number one option, but it's a guy that can just make this team better. Because the one thing you cannot deny is that LeBron James has made teams and players better around him his entire career. That is one of the best traits that he has had. Guys are willing to take pay cuts to go play with him. We saw that with Miami. We even saw that in Cleveland the second time around. Like, that has been part of the story there. And that's going to be something that's really going to stand out this year with the Sixers. And look, we'll get a lot of that on camera. It's going to be quite a bit of it on camera. And you know, it's a gold mine, right? Like, it's something that it is. It's an absolute gold mine for somebody that's going to document the final stretch, and the NBA is going to be looking for who their next face of the league is. And it's organic, and there's going to be that transition period, right? I mean, Wemby's the obvious candidate. He makes sense. He's such a unique player. He's marketable, but he's also got that dirty player stigma on him right now after what happened in the playoffs, especially in the finals. And that's something he's going to have to work on. He's getting all these contracts with Nike and getting a signature shoe now and all of that, but you know, he's been to the finals. The Spurs have obviously jumped the way that they have quickly and built up. And well, you have to win. You have to win to be the face of the league. But you also can't, like, you can be the face of the league in the NBA and complain to refs and flop and do all that. I mean, LeBron's done that his entire career, but you can't have the reputation of dirty player. And that's the biggest thing that Victor Wembanyama is going to have to focus on this offseason, man, is how you avoid being that type of player. Because he's now this close to getting that baton or the torch or whatever dumb passing of the whatever narrative and analogy you want to use. That's it. That's what we're talking about with Wemby. He's right there on the cusp, but he's got to make it work. And he's got to show that his image can fine. It can be complaining to refs, but it can't be guy that is a dirty player that sticks his foot under other players when they're shooting and trying to take out their ankles and everything that happened with Jalen Brunson, like all that. All that's got to go. But the NBA is going to go through that for a while, and it's not just going to be him. He's not going to be the only one that's part of the conversation. I mean, there's going to be an Anthony Edwards thrown in the mix, and there's going to be, well, maybe it's still Jokic. Ah, no, it's probably not Jokic. Is it Giannis down in Miami? Is it going to be? I mean, this is going to be, the NBA went through this. I mean, they went through this with Jordan when he retired in 98 until 2003 when LeBron got there. And even after, it was still, right, it was, is it Tim Duncan and the Spurs? because they're winning? Is it Kobe and with the Lakers, but you still have Shaq, and then they had their moment, and it's just, this is how it's going to work. This is how the, look, the NBA knows, the NBA understands what works. And I don't blame them. You should. You should be marketing your stars. It's an 82-game schedule. You've got to find the narratives and reasons for people to watch in the middle of, you know, Tuesday night in December. And I think it's smart of the league to be thinking about this and to be marketing these guys. And look, I like the NBA Cup. They try things. The NBA tries things. They understand. And they at least make it work. But at some point, it's not going to be LeBron. But this year, though, we all know. Like, the Sixers are going to get all the nationally televised games that you can imagine, and it's all going to be documented. I mean, this is what you have to expect from somebody like that and somebody like LeBron. All right, final hour coming up next. Nick Ashew, Westwood One Sports.
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15: Inbound, it's over. Knick fans, this is not a dream. Go ahead and cry. After 53 years, the Knicks are finally NBA champions once again.
16: Westwood One presents Nick Eschew.
1: It's not just NFL training camps. We also got sniffs of college football. We're getting closer and closer to that. Nick Eschew, Westwood One Sports. I'm streaming on my YouTube channel. I got a little pep in the step today. Got a little more coffee. Just get a.
17: I was going to ask where the coffee is. There it is.
1: Mm-hmm. There you go, my friend Carlos. Did you get yourself a nice breakfast? How'd that go?
17: I had the appetizer already as I unmute myself from the YouTube stream.
1: There you go. You're a professional.
17: I whet the appetite with a little yogurt and some blueberry and strawberry kick it off. But in approximately 5 minutes, I'm going to go get the sausage that's been off frying in my pan and pair that with a bagel that I just layered with cream cheese. So that'll
1: be you got yourself a nice Saturday breakfast, man. That's good.
17: Yeah, listen, I got a baby shower to run to right after these shows. So we got to fuel up now because... I got a lot to do, like fill my tire with air. So,
1: you have a lot of adulting to do, is what you're saying?
17: Today's not a great day for young Carlos. Old Carlos has got to get to work.
1: You know what's funny? You get to a phase in life where you go from the like bachelor parties to the baby showers and the kids' birthdays, and it hits you like that.
17: Yeah, I wish my friends weren't all poor because we didn't get the bachelor party era. The baby shower era, sure.
1: Yeah.
17: You have it. Yeah. These guys didn't even get married. We just went right to baby showers. I'm like, all right, well, I am a minority. I wish I had chose my friends better, but no bachelor parties and destinations for me.
1: Well, let me tell you something. At some point, the bachelor parties get old. It's the same thing. I've been to quite a few.
17: That's a problem I would have loved to have.
1: Okay, fair enough. Do you want to have a bachelor party, Carlos? Should we just go somewhere and go party? You want to do that?
17: Yeah, just drop the word bachelor. So my wife won't feel a ways about it. But
1: it's a Carlos party. We'll have a Carlos party.
17: Oh, man, Ash, and she knows I love me a Carlos party.
1: See, a Carlos party. There we go. We'll do that. All right, so I'm just excited for your breakfast, buddy.
17: I'm sure you will put me back on stream as soon as I take a bite of that.
1: Well, that's what I want to see. I'm waiting for you to get it, and you can jump back on the stream here, and then I'll give you that chance to do that. Usually it's like cereal. Carlos will just sit there, and I see him eating cereal. I just bring him on camera on YouTube just to mess with him. It's how our relationship works. You got to take advantage of it, right? So Kurt Cignetti said something the other day that I absolutely love this. And by the way, I actually agree with him at this point now, too. So Big Ten Media Day was when Kurt Cignetti came out and said that the Big Ten is the best league in football. We don't run a hype machine, which was clearly a direct shot at the SEC. I am falling deeply in love with Kurt Cignetti. Let's make this really uncomfortable real quick.
17: Andrew, I'm going to need that as a drop, please.
1: Please save that. I love this guy. Like, we are looking at the potential next Nick Saban. Now, you have to win. You have to win consistently and win as much as Nick Saban did. But in terms of the winning everywhere you go and having a level of success that Kurt Cignetti's already had, it's a small dose and a small sample size of what could turn into the next Nick Saban in college football. And let's keep in mind, too, it's with a different era. Nick Saban decided to finally retire when he looked around at college football and said, this is not the game that I love. I'm done with it. And I understand it. you're in an industry and you start to see it change and you see that it's evolving in a way that's either you don't like it or it's run poorly or mismanaged or whatever, and you decide it's time for a change. Kurt Cignetti has evolved with that change, though, and he's decided that he will go and recruit guys that are 21, 22 years old, and it's not just going to be about recruiting 18-year-olds. You still have to recruit. You still got to get those top recruits. But it's evolving with the way college football, and look, college basketball is the same way, right? It's not just the simple days of going into a kid's living room and telling their parents why their 16-year-old should come play for your program in a couple of years. It just doesn't work that way alone anymore. It's also about, it's basically free agency without a salary cap in college football. Again, college basketball is a part of it, but it's the big, college football is what moves the needle the most. That's where the most money is. That's where, you know, everything is going on right now. And Kurt Cignetti is just won a national championship with Indiana. It's still really difficult to have a conversation and say national champions, Indiana football, like all in the same sentence in some way. But he did it. And he built that program up from one of the worst in college football really, really fast. All right, you have what Kurt Cignetti actually said, Andrew. Let's play what Kurt Cignetti actually said here, because this is more and more the reason why I think everybody should absolutely love Kurt Cignetti. He's great for college football. Here it is.
18: The Big Ten is the best league in football, and a lot of really good football teams. It's hard to win on the road. Very physical football teams, very well coached. It definitely prepares you for the playoffs. There's no doubt about it. The numbers speak for themselves. I mean, we don't run a hype machine up here in the Midwest. We believe everything's earned, not given. And when we fall short, we say we fell short. We don't cry a river, whine, and complain. All right? And that's why we're the best.
1: We don't cry a river and cry and complain. That's why we're the best. I mean, he's just so, he's such a college football coach, isn't he? How could you not like this guy? I mean, really, he's so good for college football. Now, he's got to win at a consistent level before we actually say, oh, he really is kind of like Nick Saban. But you can see the potential, right? You can see the trajectory that's there. If you look too, like the, it's like you've got, I mean, 11-1 and a college football playoff appearance, 16-0, national title year two. That he's the first coach to go 8-0 or better in consecutive seasons at different schools. Like, just to get to that start, just to get to that point at Indiana. This guy is, I mean, there's something there that tells you, one, the coaching ability is there. Two, the swagger is there. Three, the I don't give a damn what anybody else says is also there. That's great. That's great for college football. That's the personality for a coach that you'd really want in college football. I absolutely love him, and I root for Indiana. And, I mean, if you go back and look, like, everywhere he's won, IUP, Elon, James Madison, like, turned all these programs around. And, like, how do you not root for somebody that's also bet on themselves? And, you know, it's not like he's some 35-year-old coach either. Like, he's been around for a while. And to get to this level and really see what he can be and to keep grinding and get to that point, man, that's one of the good stories in college football. Now, at some point, he's going to rub some people the wrong way, and teams in the Big Ten aren't going to like him, even though he's propping up the Big Ten right now. You still are going to develop rivalries, and there's going to be jealousy, because that's the thing, right? Like, winning brings jealousy all the time. Like, I said this for years, right? When the Patriots were the peak Patriots, you may not have liked it, and you may have hated the Patriots. I'm talking like Brady Belichick Patriots. But you can't say that that wasn't jealousy, right? Like, there's a level of jealousy there. I'm a Commanders fan. Do you know what I would have killed for the Commanders to have that stretch that the Patriots had with Tom Brady and Bill Belichick? Call them cheaters all day. I don't care. I'd be like, yeah, I'm going to go count the Lombardi trophies here now in front of you. I don't care. Like, when we don't like, whenever you hear people say that they don't like whatever, the Warriors, the Patriots, and the Chiefs, or the whatever, go down these lists of teams that have won. It's because it's not your team and it's jealousy. And by the way, that's okay, because we can all admit that we've been jealous of other teams, other organizations, other fan bases. Do you know how jealous I am of you up in Boston and all the winning that you've had over the years? I'm sick of it. You've had enough winning. It's just always something, right? You've had the Celtics or the Red Sox at some point. I get it. There have been down years for certain teams. It's always going to happen, but come on. with the Patriots and the two decades of that, there are kids that are 20 years old that basically just know winning and that's it. And I envy that. I'd love to have that. As a fan of DC sports, I had a short window and that's really it. And that's far as it goes. But this is going to be something that will turn into a level of jealousy. And I understand that. If you're Kurt Cignetti, you're going to ruffle some feathers. But man, he's good, isn't he? Like, he is just, I mean, he is an incredible coach. And that's what's going to keep getting more and more talent there. And the recruiting is going to continue to get better. And then the transfer portal is going to continue to work in their favor. And he's going to start recruiting guys that are, you know, 22, 23 years old. And it's going to help the program win. And they're going to keep winning. So, and that just becomes a better situation than if you're trying to go to the NFL. You see Fernando Mendoza becoming the number one overall pick and you're a quarterback and you're like, I could totally go and succeed the way Fernando Mendoza did in that situation, right? Like, situation dictates the success of quarterbacks at the college level and at the NFL level. It's all the way across the board. It's that coaching. It's that offensive coordinator and offensive staff and the talent that's around you. All of that that comes together in a perfect puzzle for you. It's like, look at Baker Mayfield. Baker Mayfield's pissed off at the Bucs right now, but he's had some really good years there, and it felt like he found a home in Tampa. And now he said that they've disrespected him, and you know, he wanted to get a deal done before training camp, and it didn't happen. So now he's getting real vocal about it. And again, vocal can sometimes ruffle feathers. Kurt Cignetti's going to do that, but you can get away with it when you're winning. Kurt Cignetti can't be the grumpy old coach if they're losing at Indiana. Just like, you know, Baker Mayfield or any other quarterback can't be overly vocal and opinionated if they're not winning games. And that's the problem, is that. And again, I'm a fan of Baker Mayfield, but he's got to be real careful at how far he takes this conversation, because if he starts getting to a point where things are getting unfixable in Tampa, he's going to lose some leverage there. Now, for somebody like him that has brought the success that they've still had, we know the alternative, right? If not Baker Mayfield, then who? That means the Bucs have to look at next year's draft. Well, is next year's draft going to be loaded enough where you say, we can just ride this out with Baker Mayfield and either trade up or try to figure out what our situation is going to be so we can actually get somebody that's going to replace Baker Mayfield moving forward? Because look, Tampa's coming off of a bad year, and they have a reputation around the league of being pretty good negotiators, like in a good way, like in good faith, all of those things. Vita Vea wants a trade. Like, there's all kinds of stuff going on there. But, you know, Baker Mayfield was loved, and he was endearing, and it was all fun and games when Tampa was winning. They had two great offensive coordinators that left to become head coaches. And when you get to that point where you have to keep adjusting to, even if it's a slightly new offense, right? You have an offensive coordinator, leaves for a head coaching job. The goal for that organization is to then elevate somebody else. That's the real goal. You want to have somebody else in that organization that you could say you're going to take over for whoever it is at, you know, offensive coordinator. Liam Cohen was the last one. Doesn't always work. At some point, there's going to be someone in that succession that just doesn't work the same way that it worked with previous guys. Dave Canellis, Liam Cohen, that worked. It didn't work this past season in Tampa. So now Baker Mayfield's lost a lot of leverage, which is a tough spot to be in, because you had that leverage to get an extension when the team was winning, and it was going to be a lot more money. And, you know, listen, Baker Mayfield got that $100 million deal after his first season in Tampa, but these short-term deals, quarterbacks are looking for another. Guys are looking for security, and I don't blame them. But you're not really in a good spot right now, and if this continues to be a conversation, it becomes a distraction for the Bucs, and then that's going to make it worse, and the front office is going to get mad, and ownership's going to get mad, and it's going to become a thing where he wears out his welcome and goes somewhere else, and then it goes back to, oh, is Baker Mayfield, you know, too vocal or spoiled or whatever, like whatever word you want to use to describe him. Because that was really the thing. Early in his career, it was about maturity, right? It was like, he's kind of immature, right? But really, he's just that friend that we all have where it's like, he's got his opinions, but he gets along with everybody. But sometimes he gets a little bit too in his feelings and you're like, okay, pump the brakes. This isn't that big of a deal. And he gets, you know, overly offended by some things. And you know, it works when you're winning. Winning solves a lot of problems and smooths over a lot of issues. And if Tampa isn't winning this year and Baker Mayfield hasn't signed an extension, this might be his last year in Tampa. And, you know, maybe Tampa goes after Mac Jones, who's looked really good in the 49ers offense and maybe improved as a quarterback. Quarterbacks can go to new situations and improve. I mean, we've seen that obviously with Kyle Shanahan and the 49ers, with quarterbacks that have gone through there like a Sam Darnold and now a Mac Jones. And same thing in Minnesota with Kevin O'Connell. Kevin O'Connell has gotten the best out of every quarterback that's been there except J.J. McCarthy, which is, you know, not great because that's the guy you used the first round pick on and it hasn't worked. Now, I get J.J. McCarthy has been hurt a lot, But this may end up just being a Kyler Murray situation, and maybe he actually stays there for a while. Now, I don't know if Kyler Murray loves football enough to, like, really get to a level that I think his peak could be, because there is talent there, even with his size. We've seen the heights of Kyler Murray. We've watched the Cardinals start off 7-1 and 5-3, and Kyler Murray be in the conversation for MVP. Like, this actually happened. The problem was partially that Cliff Kingsbury just didn't evolve, and everybody figured out what his offense was doing, and, you know, they had these meltdowns at the end of the season. But I wouldn't be surprised if Kyler Murray has a really good season in Minnesota. I mean, there's a lot of talent there to throw the football to, not just at wide receiver, but TJ Hawkinson at, you know, a tight end. They got a really good defense. Brian Flores is one of the best defensive coordinators in the NFL. And we talk so much about having talent around your quarterback, but it's not just having wide receivers and tight ends. It's also what you got on the other side of the football, where you have a defense that can get stops, that can make it a situation where the offense can run the football a little bit more and not force plays and not have to throw themselves back in games. You're not down two touchdowns after the first quarter. All of that. That helps. Minnesota's got a lot of those pieces there. And if Kyler Murray and Kevin O'Connell and that offense clicks and Justin Jefferson's getting fed the football again, because it was a bad year last year. Again, you could be the best wide receiver in the NFL, but if you're not getting the football thrown to you, you are an overpaid decoy. And that's essentially what Justin Jefferson was at times last year. It's what A.J. Brown was and why he wanted out of Philadelphia. And it happens across the board. Because if you've got to put your hands up like this and there's nothing going into those hands, what are you doing? You're running around and getting cardio. That's it. But you've got somebody in Kyler Murray now that can, in theory, make plays. He's been working out with Jordan Addison a lot, too. So that's another piece right there. I just think this really can work in Minnesota. It's just Kyler Murray's got to really be interested in it. And at this point, I mean, I don't know. Does he still want to go play baseball at all? It's been years. I mean, I know there was all this talk about fast-tracking him to the majors. Had he gone to play for the A's when they drafted him? But I don't know. I mean, does that even matter to him anymore? It's just there are certain situations in the NFL where you can see, like, the pieces come together. And for quarterbacks, it's that offensive-minded head coach. And it's the pieces that are around them in terms of the weapons that you can throw the football to. Kyler Murray didn't have that consistently in Arizona. And we might be finding that Marvin Harrison Jr. was never that generational talent, or was never going to get to that generational talent, a wide receiver that a lot of people thought. Like, because that could be the argument, right? Because you did have a great tight end there, and you had a potentially great receiver in Marvin Harrison Jr. But, I mean, the videos of him going around and dropping footballs in camp and things like that, gaining weight, not really getting the speed and the breakaway that he expected from him. And maybe Marvin Harrison Jr. needs a change of scenery, or maybe he's just never going to be that guy. And Kyler Murray now, with all these weapons, maybe this clicks. Maybe this actually works out. I think out of all the quarterback changes, like Tua going to Atlanta, Kirk Cousins going to the Raiders or whatever, like, this is the best spot. Kyler Murray in Minnesota scampering around with his tiny little legs and his big helmet looking like a bobblehead. This could really work because Kevin O'Connell's smart enough and has shown that he can tailor this offense around him. And that's really going to be the big thing, is you've got a different type of quarterback than a Kirk Cousins or a Sam Darnold or a J.J. McCarthy that's going to be there. And I know you can say, well, it's a quarterback competition. Is it? They're not bringing Kyler Murray in if they think that J.J. McCarthy can be a full-time starter. Just like the Falcons didn't bring Tua in if they didn't think that Michael Penix Jr. still had a lot of questions, whether it's health or it's actually performance on the field. It's a combination of both. Michael Penix Jr. and J.J. McCarthy are literally in the same boat. Different injuries at times, but basically the same boat. First-round picks, part of a loaded draft class at quarterback, six quarterbacks taken in the first 12 picks back in 2024. But they've been injured, it's been inconsistent, and they haven't had the opportunity to really grow the way that, you know, Drake May did, the way Caleb Williams did, the way Jaden Daniels did, although he did get hurt his second year. So at least you had that first year, though, where you know what the ceiling can be, and that was Offensive Rookie of the Year for Jaden Daniels. So Kyler Murray in Minnesota with J.J. McCarthy is the same as Tua with Michael Penix Jr. in Atlanta. There are young quarterbacks that still have to show they can stay healthy and develop to be starting quarterbacks in the NFL. And you got two quarterbacks in Kyler Murray and Tua Tagovailoa that have had moments where they've succeeded with their previous teams and then really low points and injuries and all of that combined. So it's a lot of, like, second chances for these guys. And by the way, Kevin Stefanski, this guy's won Coach of the Year with the Cleveland Browns, and that is not easy to do. He's made chicken salad out of chicken you-know-what, and that is not an easy situation to be in. I think Kevin Stefanski is a great coach, and he's going to get the most out of what he's got in Atlanta. But if you're looking at best situations for quarterbacks, The best situation for a quarterback in a new spot is Kyler Murray in Minnesota. 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

0: So Cam Scataboo at least has a level of awareness, right? He admits to doing dumb things, but, quote, you learn. I love Cam Scataboo. The Giants are a very interesting team because you've got a head coach in John Harbaugh that has to go in and really build a new culture and get to a point where you can start to establish this as something that's respectable again. Because you may not remember this, but there was a point where the Giants were actually a very well-run organization. It's been a long time, but the Giants were a well-run organization that won football games consistently. They got a young team, and it's a very immature team right now. But it's a fun team to watch, right? Like, it's just going to be fun to see what this Giants organization starts to look like with John Harbaugh there, because some of it's just going to be John Harbaugh butting heads with people, right? Like, I know Joe Shane is still there, and it just felt like they ripped all the power away from him, and it was John Harbaugh taking over, but they've kept Joe Shane around. But if you think about it, between Cam Scataboo, who is the friend that everybody has, that you take out to a bar, that chugs two beers and makes friends with everybody, but then sometimes you go, hey, man, we can't take you everywhere. Like, this is going to be, you know, you don't even invite him to, like, a classy dinner party, but you know you can go out to the bar with him when it's a guy's night, right? That's Cam Scataboo. Jackson Dart's kind of similar. Jackson Dart is also very immature, but very talented, and has to learn how to play quarterback a lot smarter. And that's going to be the biggest thing that John Harbaugh is going to have to figure out with his time with the Giants, is how do you get through to somebody like Cam Scataboo to not do backflips after he tore up his ankle and make sure he can stay healthy this season? And from a bigger standpoint, because it's always quarterback first, how do you get Jackson Dart to understand that trying to be the tough guy as quarterback doesn't work for you? We've seen this time and time again in the NFL with these quarterbacks that, I get it, you played a certain way your entire career, and you don't want to clip the wings of a quarterback that has the ability to run, and they're mobile, and it's an extra weapon to have. But if you don't do it smartly, man, that's going to ruin your career. And when we're talking concussions, I mean, that's even worse. And for somebody like Jackson Dart, who basically has said, this is how I do it, this is how I play, this is what I've done before, and I'm going to keep doing it, it's like Brandon Ayuk saying he's going to continue to be a pain in social media after a team signs him. Well, there's a team that's probably not going to sign you now, and that would be the Commanders, and it was the only team you wanted to play for. So you got to have some level of self-awareness, and that comes with maturity. And sometimes you need somebody around you or people around you that are great coaches, that are great leaders, that are going to help you get to that point. That's the biggest thing that John Harbaugh has to do in really year one. That's first. It's setting a foundation for some level of maturity. Cam Scataboo, stop being a bro, okay? Jackson Dart, same thing. Like, listen, when Russell Wilson got benched by the Giants for Jackson Dart, Russell Wilson was making stupid plays and dumb throws, and you went, well, that's something a rookie could do, so why don't they just go with Jackson Dart? Well, they did, and you could get away with some of those things. Well, he's a rookie. He's learning. Got to learn to slide. Got to learn to get out of bounds. Got to learn to not make that throw and throw it out of bounds or whatever the case is. That can't continue as his career goes on, because in the end, the winning is going to be the most important thing. John Harbaugh is not the guy that drafted Jackson Dart. Now, he may see potential in him, but that doesn't mean that he's going to look at him as somebody that is the long-term solution. And look, again, next year's draft has a lot of talent. What if the Giants don't win a lot of games this year and Jackson Dart's not very good? Does John Harbaugh say, I want to draft a quarterback? That's a real possibility. I mean, this is not his guy. And we've seen this time and time again where, you know, when a coach shows up or a GM shows up to an organization and there are players left over from previous regime, it's usually because that old group, that old regime, that old front office, that old coaching staff didn't win. That's why there's new people there. So the new people coming in have to evaluate everything. Is this going to work? Is this not going to work? And look, the NFC East is a really wide open division. I'm not saying the Giants are going to win this division. I don't think that's going to happen.
1: You can say it.
0: You really think that the Giants... Okay, you know what, Carlos? All right. So, hold on. Do you really, truly believe that the Giants can win the NFC East this year?
1: Maybe.
0: Okay. Because you came in there real strong, and now you're thinking about it. So, hold on. Hold on.
1: Everything's got to go right, you know?
0: Well, sure.
1: Listen. You know what? Screw this. Giants win a division with 11 games.
0: Oh, 11 games. Well, now you're trolling. Did you put a little whiskey in your coffee this morning? Is that what happened?
1: Very possibly. But that being said, no, okay, maybe not 11 games. But listen, I think nine wins can win this division because they're going to cannibalize each other. This division is absolutely squished in the middle now. The Eagles have taken a step back. Everyone's fallen in love with the Cowboys, but that defense was an absolute sieve last year. So it presumably it's gotten better on paper. But until I see it, I'm not going to call the Cowgirls world beaters.

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1: If you put a gun to my head right now, forget about the bravado. Listen, I do think the Giants have a puncher's chance to win a division. Let's be realistic. I'll say a 20% chance to win a division. I actually do think the Giants are going to make the playoffs. I think they're going to nab that last wild card spot. But that's going to be more of a byproduct of the NFC being as weak as it is, has been the last couple of years where the AFC is completely loaded. I think the NFC, anybody can get in, unless you're the Panthers who are dealing with injuries left and right. But here is my NFC's standings right now. I believe the Cowboys will win it with 9-10 wins.
2: Okay.
1: I believe the Giants will be in the playoffs. I think they're going to be the second team in that division.
2: Jeez.
1: Eagles and Commanders.
2: Oh, you're
1: in that order.
2: Now you've lost your mind. Lost your mind,
1: dude,
2: Carlos.
1: They traded AJ Brown. How did the Eagles get better? They said, okay, Jalen Hurts, you're the guy now. Everyone's been calling you a passenger. Now we want you to be the bus driver. Jalen Hurts wasn't a top five pick coming out of college. He was a second rounder for a reason. Now I don't think he stinks. You know, the narrative that Jalen Hurts can't play football is absolutely ridiculous. I think he should have won the MVP when the Eagles lost to the Chiefs a couple of years ago. So Jalen Hurts can play, but I'm not going to all of a sudden think that he's Matt Stafford or one of these great quarterbacks that we have in the league. He can be in the top 10, but you know what? There are 6, 7, 8 guys that are better than him, and Jalen Hurts is not going to be the reason the Eagles are going to win a division or get into the playoffs. That team as a roster has taken a step back. Defensively, they're still good. Offensively, they're not going to be able to score much of a lick. They might average 17 points a game this season, so I don't have enough faith in the Eagles offensively that they're going to make the playoffs. I actually do think the Giants can score more points than them, and that's crazy to say that considering the Giants have stunk for the last 10 to 15 years.
2: Now, I agree with you on the Eagles offense. That's been something I think has been a question mark the entire time. And it's very clear that people within the organization, and I think A.J. Brown might have been a part of this too, leaking things to clearly make Jalen Hurts the scapegoat.
1: Sure.
2: But that defense is an elite defense with the Eagles. And that's the one thing that got... Remember, they were a horrible offense last year and they still won the division. So that's the big thing for me. But the question, it's not just Jalen Hurts that's the question. Because, listen... They weren't getting the ball to A.J. Brown last year, and they were still winning games. I mean, it was ugly, and there were times where they were down a touchdown, and you said they're not going to win this game because they literally can't score, but their defense helped them win games. And that is still an elite defense that you've got in Philadelphia. The bigger question to me is, are you going to get Saquon Barkley that's closer to the 2,000-yard Saquon Barkley again, or have we gone past that point where last year is more of what Saquon is? I think last year is more of what Saquon is at this point. We've seen the injuries. We've seen the, you know, the carries and the usage and all of that, and most of the time, when guys have a season that Saquon did 2 years ago, 2,000 mm-hmm. yards, close to that, whatever, when it's running backs, they don't bounce back from that. That's the peak of their career, and that's the bigger issue for the Eagles, because they were winning and kind of hiding some of the deficiencies that Jalen Hurts has at quarterback, not being able to throw across the middle, those types of things, and some of the struggles that are there. Like, you can't tush-push every single play up the field. Well, you could, I guess, but that'd be rugby, and I don't think they're really going to want to do that, and the NFL would get really mad if that's how they played. But that to me, Carlos, is the bigger issue with the Eagles. It's less Jalen Hurts and more Saquon Barkley, because Saquon Barkley hid a lot of the issues that they had at quarterback there.
1: Yeah, and you know, the big thing, yes, Saquon, that's an excellent point, because you know, you're right. I think we're going to get more of the same for Saquon last year. Not to think that he can't be a really good player, but I think the great play of Saquon Barkley, I think that's gone. Whether it's going to be, you know, the explosiveness is not necessarily there, or the longevity is not going to be necessarily there, maybe a combination of both. Certainly, I think Saquon is going to take a slight step back, or again, just be what he is. But they have backups in the running backs that I do like. Tank Bigsby's now there. You know, he escaped the clutches of Jacksonville.
2: Yeah.
1: Shipley coming out of Clemson, you know, 2 years removed from college. I think he still has some juice left in there, too. So it's not like they have nobody behind him. But it's the receiving core for me. I mean, Dallas Goddard's a year older, and he's always banged up. Devontae Smith, the criticism coming out of college was like, all right, he's a buck 20 soaking wet. Did he all of a sudden put 40 pounds of muscle that I'm unaware of? So Devontae Smith is now going to have to be your de facto number one guy. AJ Brown is gone. And Mekhi Lemon, Dontavian Wicks, like, are these guys getting 1,000 yards each? Like, I don't think it's going to be there. I think, yes, Saquon can be the focal point because he's the big name left. But Jalen Hurts is going to get exposed for those people who think that he can't play football. I think it's the truth is somewhere in the middle. But if I'm opposing defenses, I'm stacking the box and I'm daring Jalen Hurts to

0: beat me down to air.
1: You know, it'll be really interesting to see if Jalen Hurts has a rough year this year, Carlos, if the Eagles try to move on and even consider drafting a quarterback. Because this draft has a lot of hype around it. If we're talking Baker's not happy in Tampa, Jalen Hurts and the Eagles only get worse in that relationship, there are going to be teams that are looking, the Steelers, Aaron Rodgers, this is his last year. What do the Steelers do? There are a lot of teams that are going to be looking for quarterbacks, and I get it. There's a lot of teams that are looking for quarterbacks on a regular basis, but there are teams that have guys now that may move on from them, and I think the Eagles might be one of them where Howie Roseman says, you know what, enough of this. Like, I got to find the next guy, and you've kind of just made, because hasn't it always felt like with Jalen Hurts and the Eagles, it's like, they've accepted each other, but it's not a relationship of, like, true love, right? It's like, we're both here, but it's never felt like they were really all on the same page, and there was always a level of friction that was there. Like, the Eagles almost said, Carlos, it was like, well, we got to pay him because we've been winning, so, all right, he's good enough, but it just never felt like it was, like, a true match where they were really happy with each other.
0: Yeah, man, look at the team that drafted them. It's the Eagles. You think they have a history of holding on to quarterbacks too long? If anything, they get rid of them quickly. Carson Wentz was on track to win the MVP when he got hurt that one year, a couple of years ago. Nick Foles won a Super Bowl off the back of Carson Wentz getting hurt, so he was a beneficiary of that. Donovan McNabb was run out after four NFC championship appearances. It's not like they hold on to quarterbacks. They're quicker to get rid of you than if anything. And you know what? If you're a team like the Cardinals, who's got Jacoby Brissett, and they don't want to pay him, why not call the Eagles and be like, hey, what's up? We'll take Jalen Hurts off you. They're just as quick as there are teams to get rid of their quarterback, there are teams that are going to be happy to take your leftovers.
1: And I think that's a great point. That's probably one of the things to keep in mind, too, is that there are going to be teams that think, again, it goes back to, like, hey, there's a coach that thinks they can get more out of a certain quarterback. Jay Cutler syndrome always exists. And sometimes you realize, okay, maybe they just are who they are. But Jalen Hurts has to be in a very specific offense. And I think there are absolutely situations that could be better for him, but it's got to be a really smart, offensive-minded coach. I mean, listen, maybe Sean Mannion, the new offensive coordinator there, is going to make a difference, but it just feels like they're due for a divorce at some point down the road.
0: All of a sudden, Eagles number three in a division doesn't sound too far-fetched, huh?
1: Well, okay, so here's the thing. First off, Carlos, you jumping in and saying that. I never said that I was high on the Eagles. I've said many times on this show that I think the Eagles are in trouble this year. They're not going to be. We've seen the regression that's there, but I just don't trust the Cowboys, and I'm not going to sit here and let Commanders bias get in, because I'm actually the opposite. I think this team is at the peak, probably a 9-win team this year. The defense got better, but the issue is like health, and Jaden Daniels has to stay healthy, and wide receiver after Terry McLaurin is a big question mark for them. Now, they've added some help with Chig Okonkwo at tight end, who I think is going to be a monster in this offense. If you're looking for a sleeper in fantasy, Chig Okonkwo, the tight end, getting out of Tennessee, rescuing. But the defense is just, I mean, it was one of the worst defenses we've ever seen last year with Washington, but they added a lot of pieces this offseason, and there are a lot of people that have at least seen, they've only done red zone so far in training camp, really, but like, there are people that have seen the pieces kind of together and going, remember, it's a new defensive coordinator, and it's aggressive, and they're giving you a lot of different looks. So I would say this, I think the Commanders' defense could be a lot better, Carlos. But yes, I don't think the Eagles are going to be third in the division, but whatever. That's fine. If you want to be a psychopath, you can be a psychopath and say that. So it's fine.
0: I've said worse in my career.
1: This is true. You've definitely said worse. But the Cowboys could still win that division and lose in the wild card, because that's what they do. So it's the Cowboys. Nick Ashew, Westwood One Sports.
2: The Raiders are not going with Fernando Mendoza.
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2: But how long will their first overall pick really be on the sideline? Westwood One Sports.
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0: Westwood One presents Nick Eschew.
1: Remember when there was all this excitement about Travis Hunter playing two ways in the NFL and what that could be, and can he sustain that? Well, we learned his rookie year that that was just not going to be the case. He says now he's put on 10 pounds of muscle. He's running 21 to 22 miles an hour, which is really fast. In case you don't know how fast that is, that's very fast. But he had that LCL surgery and 28 catches, less than 300 yards, a touchdown at receiver, little bit of time at corner. It wasn't that great. And the talent is there. But the question is whether that's worth it for this team, right? Like, if you're Jacksonville, you're coming off of a season where you got the best out of Trevor Lawrence, it's a loaded AFC, and you're relatively near the top of that AFC, the questions are more about whether Liam Cohen can continue to get the best out of Trevor Lawrence and really the best out of this team to where the Jaguars are actually looked at as a contender, right? Like a contender in the AFC. A loaded AFC, by the way. I mean, again, teams top to bottom. It is a really, really good conference. But Travis Hunter is somebody that you gave up assets to move up and get, and the hope was that he's going to fill two positions for you at least in some capacity. But there's a reason why this doesn't happen. There's a reason why that Shohei Ohtani is so unique in what he's able to do. Nobody else has been able to pitch and actually be a consistent hitter the way that Shohei Ohtani has in his career. That's the greatest baseball player we have ever seen in Shohei Ohtani, period. It's not even debatable at this point now. But for somebody like a Travis Hunter, there are plenty of guys around the NFL that could probably try and pursue playing on both sides of the football. We've seen it to a point. Deion did it a little bit. Champ Bailey did it a little bit in Washington back in the day. Like, we've seen players do it a little bit, but that's a real tough ask. Even if it's like 50% of the snaps on one side and 75% of the snaps on the other side, that's a lot. Like, he did it in college, but college versus the NFL is really different. Because you're going up as a corner against the best wide receivers in the NFL every single week. And in college, you could have some breaks. You could have some mismatches where you're just like, I don't need to worry about this guy as much. You're just at a much higher level of talent than where they are. But with a Brian Thomas who's kind of been in trade rumors, yet still has a talent where they should be actually maximizing more of who he is. Jacoby Myers there. You got some talent at wide receiver. I would just argue that Travis Hunter needs to spend more time at corner at this point. I just don't think it's sustainable over 17 games. And that's always been the question. And we're starting to look at this now like, yeah, it's fun. It's a cool story. He's got probably the best chance out of anybody we've seen in a long time to be able to do that. But is it worth it? Like, also, is it worth it for his career? If you wear down your body so much that you end up dealing with injuries like this every single year. Like, I know people get mad at the whole, like, load management thing in the NBA. And we've learned over the course of sports history and nutrition and sports medicine that recovery and the wear and tear on your body actually does something. Like, it matters. And for somebody like Travis Hunter playing as physical of a game as football as there is, like, that's taking hits on one side as a wide receiver, delivering hits potentially on the other side of the football, is it really worth it? I just don't know that it is. And if you're then the Jags, like, you gave up a lot of assets to move up and get him, and you're going to get a guy that's basically a corner, and he's got to be a good corner. This has the feeling of something that's going to be end with mediocrity, right? Like, there's just no way that we're going to get him playing this way consistently in the NFL for a long period of time. Look, the AFC's got a lot. The AFC's loaded. And, you know, if you're looking at a team like the Chiefs, who you expect to be back in the playoff picture, who else? Who else from the AFC could jump back in the playoff picture and knock some of these teams out, right? Because there's only so many teams that can make the playoffs. Do the Ravens get back into the postseason? Do the Chiefs get back in the postseason? Are the Bengals healthy enough where Joe Burrow stays healthy and they are a playoff team? Those are three teams that missed the playoffs last year. Okay, if they make it, who's out? Who are the guys that are out then? Could Jacksonville take a step back? I think Denver is the best team in the AFC. I mean, as long as Bo Nix is fully healthy, which is obviously a question, and they were really a Bo Nix injury away from going to the Super Bowl. They would have won in the AFC Championship game. So you've got that probably still sticking around. You know that the Patriots got better. The Bills, at least, they've got a new head coach, but they also have Josh Allen, who's been Superman for them for a long time. If he gets hurt, they maybe miss the playoffs, but if it's still Josh Allen, it's still Josh Allen, so they're in a really good spot. You start looking around the AFC and realizing how tight it is. top to bottom. And yeah, you can poke holes and have a lot of questions with plenty of teams, but you know, the Texans and CJ Stroud, fine. Okay. Well, if he's back to being maybe more of at least just a consistent quarterback and not what you saw in the playoffs at the end, and that defense is still elite, that's a playoff team. I mean, you start looking around at the AFC and realizing it's really, really tough. That's the difference between the AFC and the NFC, right? The NFC, it's the Rams and everybody else. And you start talking about really questionable teams from number two down. And look, I love the 49ers, but I worry about the injuries they're dealing with. I worry about Christian McCaffrey getting older. I worry about the durability of you know, Brock Purdy, even though Mac Jones can step in and show that he's a really great quarterback in that offense, but you still have a lot of questions in the NFC. The AFC maybe has questions, but you have more elite teams there and young quarterbacks too that you expect to be in this situation for a while. So when you're building a team in the AFC, part of the conversation is like, what are we building for now that's also going to be sustainable in the future as well? And man, there's some really good teams across the board, and Jacksonville has a chance to be a part of that conversation. And again, like, it's as far as Trevor Lawrence is going to take you, and you know, that's the biggest thing. It's not necessarily a Travis Hunter first and foremost, but that's part of it. Remember that, like, they gave up assets, and that's a tough thing, man. You make that risk when teams trade up in a draft and you're giving up pieces down the road, significant pieces, significant assets. It puts you in a really, really tough spot if it doesn't work out. And that's like, people in the front office get fired because of that. That, like, that's a real thing that happens. And I think Liam Cohen has done something there that tells you that he is a legit head coach, that he can get the most out of your quarterback. And this is why offensive coordinators jump to be head coaches so much. But you still have other pieces that are going to have to come together too. The Travis Hunter thing to me is like one of the more underrated but fascinating stories around the NFL. I mean, it really is, just because so unique. It's so unique with the type of player that he is. I mean, all of that. And I think that's probably one of the biggest question marks that you're really going to have. FC99 lover in YouTube comments says Travis doesn't have the body to be durable on one side of the football, let alone two. I think that's really, you know, that's a question there, right? Like, you sit and look at that and wonder whether he's somebody that can actually sustain this long term. And it's just, there's a reason why players don't do this. It's a reason why. Like, if you're going to shorten your career just to say you did this, is it worth it? Right? Like, I talk about the evolution of the running back so much, and it's a real thing, but running backs are now, like, the best running backs are weapons. They're wide receivers and running backs. It's just get the ball in their hands. Bijan Robinson, Jahmyr Gibbs, Christian McCaffrey's been that way for a long, long time. You get to a point where you just have to understand that the long-term part of your career has to be thought about earlier on. And for a running back, like, you can evolve into maybe a little bit more of a pass catcher. Like, Christian McCaffrey could be used as a wide receiver long after they maybe start giving him fewer carries. I mean, seriously, line him up in the slot. He still could be a weapon for them. Bijan Robinson and Jahmyr Gibbs are in their prime. There's a reason why they actually want to get their contract extensions now, and they're probably both going to reset the market, and they should. They were worth drafting in the first round. But, you know, that running back position, if you're just a run-it-up-the-middle guy, if you're just a short yardage guy, if you're just a lower your shoulder and take hits, like, you're going to have a short career at running back. But if you can be used as a wide receiver, and it's more of like, it's not just, hey, you went out and got 100 yards, it's total yards, it's receptions and carries and all these different things, that can prolong the career for a lot of running backs. And for Travis Hunter, man, that durability matters. I think in the end we probably see him line up at corner and with like the occasional, like Deion did, just put him out at wide receiver for some trick plays, or, you know, get the ball in his hands, some end arounds, some trick plays, a little bubble screen or something, line him out of the slot, something along those lines. That's probably the smarter play, where you have to kind of have one side that he's really dedicated to, because the other thing is, like, you really want to get the fundamentals down and you want to improve as a player, right? Well, getting better at running routes as a wide receiver while also your footwork as a corner and those types of things, that's twofold. That's a lot of work. It doesn't mean that it's impossible, but again, there's a reason why no one's really done this. I just don't think it's really worth it. It becomes more of an ego thing to be able to say that you did it. I would bet that Travis Hunter, after this year, and the Jags decide on one position for him, I would think that this is probably going to be done after that. And, you know, we'll see. See what the Chiefs do, too. Because now you got Patrick Mahomes back and healthy. Kenneth Walker in the backfield. Is he going to be an every down back for them? I can't wait. Like, I really just can't wait to see where the AFC gets, you know, kind of shapes out this year. Because you're going to always have one surprise team. Who is that? It's not the Raiders. I'm going to say who's the surprise team, but it ain't the Raiders. Don't jump on that bandwagon yet. Give it a couple of years. But they're willing to spend. We know that. So And it is training camp time, so we'll get at least some samples as things go forward. So hoping my Commanders have a decent defense this year. Let's go. All right, Nick Ashew, Westwood
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0: Westwood One Sports presents Linnell Willingham.
1: All righty, yes indeed. Welcome out to another edition of Sunday Morning Sports, Saturday Morning Sports, rather, with the youngest in charge, Linnell Willingham, getting you up to 11 a.m. Eastern Time. Our Westwood One Sports Night training camp tour continues. It's got us out in Latrobe, PA, here at Steelers training camp. We'll get to see the final training camp of one Aaron Rodgers. Super duper excited to get on the practice field coming up here in a couple of hours. I feel like I got to recap you all, man. This has been a lot of miles driven, not a lot of sleep. This has been definitely new for your boy. Enjoying it all, though, man. I appreciate you all continuing to tap in with the content on social media. Remember, for our exclusive training camp content, make sure you subscribe to our YouTube. Just search Westwood One Sports Night. Super duper excited, though, man, for what today is, man. Getting out here to Steelers practice, being here under Coach Mike McCarthy, the dawn of a new era. So a lot to be excited about, a lot to look forward to when it comes to today's practice, man. I do want to start with a couple of my other stops on the training camp tour before we get, you know, fully rolling here. So obviously started out in Washington on Wednesday with the Commanders. I really don't need to say much about that group. Know them like the back of my hand. Going to Ravens practice on Thursday, first training camp under new head coach Jesse Minter. There is clearly, how do I put this in the most polite way possible? There is clearly a adjustment period that I think is happening in Baltimore in terms of the relationship piece of all of this. Everybody being on the same page and so on and so forth. That has been definitely interesting to watch. Got the chance to catch up with Coach Minter post-practice and just hearing how that group is beginning to gel together with one another has been interesting, man. So I was talking to someone, pretty trusted person within the Ravens organization. I don't want to divulge their info, but this was the most interesting takeaway to me from Ravens camp on Thursday. They described last year's offense under Todd Monken as an offense where Lamar Jackson and company were freestyling, flying by the seat of their pants. Under new offensive coordinator Declan Doyle, it feels like there is an adult in the room, and an adult in the room that Lamar Jackson respects. Everyone knows, you know, some of the behind-the-scenes fodder that kind of came out surrounding the relationship between Lamar Jackson, Todd Monken, and Coach Harbaugh. You know, definitely had something to do with why, you know, Coach Harbaugh is no longer, with the Baltimore Ravens. But just some early observations and takeaways from Baltimore. It's interesting. We're starting talking Ravens as we're here at the Pittsburgh Steelers. But the first thing that stood out to me, you know, about my visit to Baltimore is just the changes that you're going to see on the offensive side of the football. Everyone's saying the right thing. Lamar saying the right thing. Coach Minter saying the right thing. I got the chance to catch up with Zay Flowers post-practice. He's saying the right thing. I said this, I believe, what, last Wednesday on Westwood One Sports Night? I believe for the first time since, what, the 90s, we will have four teams make the postseason out of the AFC North. Now, I've got the NFL Network and ESPN next to me. They're probably thinking, what the hell is this guy talking about? All four teams in one division making the postseason. That's how I feel. We'll get the chance to get three-fourths of the AFC North during this training camp trip. We will be out in Berea, Ohio, coming up next Friday, August the 7th, to be boots on the ground at Browns practice. So super-duper excited for that. We won't take the trip, I believe, and that's just, we won't take the trip to Cincinnati. I don't know for sure as to whether or not that's confirmed or not, but as for now, we're not going to take the trip to Cincinnati. But as of next Friday, I'll have the opportunity to have looked at three out of the four teams in this division, man. So pretty exciting stuff. I do want to get to the Pittsburgh Steelers here while we have an opportunity to. Andrew, I know I totally threw you a curveball there. We will get to the Steelers audio here coming up in a second. Mike McCarthy, pretty transparent yesterday about where they are as an offense, what their goals are as an offense going into, you know, the 2026 season. But just looking at Pittsburgh as a whole, the most important thing to me for the Steelers to accomplish during this training camp, it's really not on the offensive side of the football. I think the familiarity that Aaron Rodgers and Mike McCarthy have with one another will allow that offense to hit the ground running when the regular season starts. I am curious to see the differences on the defensive side of the football under new defensive coordinator Patrick Graham, and seeing, you know, how they use new safety Jaquan Brisker, how they use new corner Jamel Dean. It is a revamped secondary for the Steelers, and, you know, last year at times, and really over the past several years, injuries have kind of, you know, bit this group in the butt, and it's caused them not to play well defensively down the stretch. I don't expect that to be the case coming up here in 2026. They've got depth at all three levels. And most importantly, they're healthy right now. And I think when this defense is healthy and you've got their trio of pass rushers with Highsmith and Herbig and Watt getting after you, they're a very, very difficult group to contain in terms of their defensive front. And look, yeah, I know how I get down, right? I'm the youngest in charge, but I have an old school mentality, right? Fantasy football managers and, you know, all of your, you know, gurus out there are going to tell you that, you know, the game is about, you know, throwing the football, and it's a passing league, and everything's about points. The Steelers get it. On both sides of the line of scrimmage, I love what Pittsburgh has. I love what Pittsburgh has on both sides of the line of scrimmage. Defensive line, a really solid group. Their offensive line, a really solid group. One thing I'll try to figure out today, being here boots on the ground in Pittsburgh, is the status of one Broderick Jones moving forward. And how much, you know, his injury history had to do with him drafting Maxi Anatro, one of my favorite tackles that came out in this past year's draft, a kid that's got great athleticism, probably one of the best pass protectors in all of that, in all of that 2026 class. So that offensive line definitely going to be a group that is under the microscope. But from left tackle to right tackle, whether Maxi Anatro is in there or not, I like the group. I really do, man. I'm a big Zach Frazier fan. I know how I feel about him. Somebody that's just continued to get better and better throughout the early portion of his young career. I think last year with the Steelers, looking at their inability to push the football down the field vertically, that's probably the biggest difference that you're going to see to me with this offense. Last year, it felt like more of a horizontal passing game. I expect this year for it to be a vertical passing game with, you know, Aaron Rodgers hooking up with DK Metcalf down the field, hooking up with his new weapon by way of the Indianapolis Colts, talking about Michael Pittman. I'm excited about what this group can be offensively, and I've been saying this really since A.A. Rahm was with the New York Jets. I think a lot of people in the media have allowed their personal feelings about Aaron Rodgers to influence how they evaluate him as a quarterback. And last year, whether you believe it or not, it was the best completion percentage of his entire career. Like, this is a guy that really was strong in 2025, despite what, you know, many people may say. You look at the A dot and go, well, man, he's not pushing the ball down the field. Of course the completion percentage is going to be there. The one thing I would say to his credit in terms of why they did not push the football down the field, outside of DK Metcalf, who obviously missed a pretty significant chunk down the stretch, you know, due to the injury and the suspension, they had Calvin Austin as their deep threat. That was the guy that was challenged with pushing the ball down the field. That was the guy that was supposed to be the deep threat in that offense, and he's now in New York with the Giants. I was there yesterday. I'll recap Giants practice for you as he rolled throughout this thing as well. But I just expect Pittsburgh's offense to be a lot more formidable coming up here during the 2026 season. Just hear it from their head coach, Mike McCarthy, who's had this to say about where the Steelers want to get to by the end of camp when it comes to their comfortability with this offense.
2: We want to be a master of our offense, you know, and play the right way.
1: We'll get to Mike McCarthy coming up here momentarily. But just to briefly summarize what he said they want to master this offense going into the regular season. And when you look at the familiarity that they obviously have at the quarterback position, it doesn't seem like a pipe dream. It seems like something that they can realistically do. I'm excited about what they could be. I really am. Pittsburgh Steelers football, though, over the course of my lifetime, right, has been about defense and then running the football. You know what I'm saying? Bring in Rico Dowdle. He's splitting carries with Jaylen Warren. Warren's kind of your change of pace home run hitter and your third down guy. Dowdle's your in-between-the-tackles monster. And then you know who I'm interested in, Steelers fans, in terms of, you know, can he bounce back here coming up in year number two? Caleb Johnson, the rookie back last year out of Iowa, third-round pick, really dynamic player in college, but last year fell out of favor pretty early with this coaching staff because of his inability to protect the football. That's the problem that we saw from Caleb Johnson last year. I'm eager to see in year two, does he see an expanded and improved role in this offense, man. It's going to be a fun, dynamic group to watch on the offensive side of the football. If you do not trust me on that, please hear from our guy Mike McCarthy, head coach of the Pittsburgh Steelers, his first year here in the Steel City. He had this to say yesterday about where the Steelers want to be by the end of camp offensively.
2: We want to be a master of our offense, you know, and play the right way. We don't want to be jack of all trades and try to, you know, run a little bit of this, run a little bit of that. You know, he knows me, and he, I feel he thinks the same way. It's got to fit together.
1: We have Mike. We don't have an Andrew. It's all good though, brother. We'll get to Mike McCarthy here in a second. If you're just now tapping in, man, on one of our over 200-plus affiliates out there nationwide, welcome in to another installment of Saturday Morning Sports with the youngest in charge, Lynnell Willingham, getting you up to 11 a.m. Eastern time. Our Westwood One Sports Night training camp tour continues here in Latrobe, Pennsylvania, on the campus of One St. Vincent College. You know, I got to make it about me, right? I almost had, like, the hairs on the back of my neck stand up as I was walking up this hill to St. Vincent. You all know my Bethany College blood, being very familiar with this President's Athletic Conference. My competitive juices started flowing, boys. I didn't know what to think as I was walking up the hill. Practice begins for Pittsburgh, I believe, at 11:15, 11:30. We will have a full practice recap, bunch of content on our YouTube channel. 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Just search Westwood One Sports Night. You can check out this morning's live stream. You can get exclusive training camp content. We've been to New York. We've been to Washington. We've been to Baltimore. Today, stop number four on our training camp tour here with the Pittsburgh Steelers. And how lucky are we, right? Two out of the past 3 days, we got to watch and witness the beginning of a new era. It's a new era in Baltimore with Jesse Minter leading the Ravens. It's also a new era here in Pittsburgh with Mike McCarthy leading things, man. We're going to get into the Ravens coming up here momentarily as we continue to roll throughout this opening hour here on Saturday Morning Sports with the youngest in charge. Remember, you can keep the conversation rolling with me as well on social media. It is at NELL_BTP. One thing that I'm going to watch here today and talk to folks on the sideline about is just from a culture standpoint, how has Mike McCarthy here in his first training camp, his first offseason, really put his fingerprints on this Pittsburgh Steelers organization? One dude that knows the prior regime pretty well is ex-Steelers safety Ryan Clark. He had this to say on his podcast, The Pivot, about how Mike is making this his team coming up in 2026.
3: When you look at Mike McCarthy coming in and attention to detail and the changing of how practices run, how the organization is run, it speaks to the fact that trust is earned. The Mike T that y'all met wasn't the Mike T that I met. Mm-hmm. The Mike T that understood this is how Ryan's going to practice or how Troy is going to practice, how they're going to show up on game day. That wasn't the guy that was there in 07. Right. The guy in 07 had us tackling almost every day in practice, was making sure you were on the P's and the Q's and dotting the I's, crossing the T's, the pre-practice, the meetings were a certain way because he didn't know us and we didn't know him. And it wasn't that Bill Cowher wasn't supposed to be the coach anymore. Bill Cowher chose to move on, much like Mike Tomlin chose to move on. And I said the last 2 years, maybe both the Pittsburgh Steelers and Mike Tomlin could benefit from a split, from a conversation that says, I no longer need to be the head coach of this team. He said it himself. I'm going so the Cam Haywards and the TJ Watts.
1: That is Ryan Clark, ladies and gentlemen, providing some tremendous insight in terms of, you know, what this training camp is about for Mike McCarthy. I think that's like an underrated piece of this. Yeah, I know how I feel about relationship building when it comes to a football team, especially the relationship between coach and a player. I think the most important skill, and I say it all the time with a NFL head coach, high school head coach, college head coach, you got to have discernment, right? The discernment to know, hey, who can I pat on the back to get them to kind of get motivated? And who do I got to put my foot up their ass? You know what I'm saying? Like, that's the best way that I ultimately could put it, man. And I think with Mike McCarthy here in year one, this is why you build out a veteran-laden staff. This is why you lean on the veterans and the returning guys on this roster. It's not just going to be Mike McCarthy standing up in front of the room just woofing. There is a respect that's got to be earned by every dude in this locker room, and I'm eager to see how that process plays out here throughout training camp with the Pittsburgh Steelers, man. This division, though, as I talked about in the open, man, is fascinating to say the least. I probably sent shockwaves through the national radio scene when I said what I said on Wednesday, and I'll repeat it again. I believe for the first time since the 90s, we're going to have four teams make the postseason from one division. So if you're a fan of the Patriots or the Bills in the AFC East, know that one of your teams, I'm predicting, isn't going to make the postseason. If you're a Texans fan or a Jaguars fan or a Colts fan in that AFC South, I believe only one team comes out of that division as well, man. It is going to be a fascinating season. I think there's more parity right now in the National Football League than there's been in a really, really long time. I think, all 32 teams across the league, most of them, I would say, not all, have the most important position in pro sports settled, talking about, quarterback. It's going to make for a very, very interesting 2026 season, man. We get things kicked off on a Wednesday night. Patriots, Seahawks, the rematch of last year's Super Bowl. Super duper excited about that, man. We continue to inch our way closer towards the start of the regular season. But before we get there, we got to handle some business here. Training camp in full swing. Stop number four on our Westwood One Sports Night training camp tour brings us to Latrobe, Pennsylvania, out at St. Vincent College. It's where the Steelers will hold their training camp. The first training camp under head coach Mike McCarthy. Super duper excited to bring you all the latest from Steelers practice. Make sure you continue to like, subscribe, comment to Westwood One Sports Tonight on YouTube. Training camp exclusive content, YouTube shorts, long form segments, and you can get the live stream each and every show as well. A lot more to get to as we roll throughout this opening hour here on Saturday Morning Sports with the youngest in charge, Linnell Willingham. As we continue to roll throughout this hour, I want to keep things in the AFC North. I mentioned this is stop number four on our training camp tour. Stop number two took us to the Charm City. It was training camp number one for new Ravens head coach Jesse Minter. I'll tell you my biggest takeaway from Ravens camp next. This is Westwood One Sports.
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All righty, party continues here on Saturday Morning Sports with the youngest in Charles and O. Willingham, getting you up to 11 a.m. Eastern Time. Coming to you live from Latrobe, Pennsylvania, the home of Pittsburgh Steelers camp for 2026. And it's been the home for a long, long time out here in Latrobe at St. Vincent College. I've already done my spiel about how I'm angry about being here. I feel like I'm being disloyal to my alma mater, the Bethany Bison, but we'll get over that as we roll throughout the course of the show. In about an hour and a half, we'll be joined by our pal Emory Hunt, CBS Sports HQ. We'll take a trip around training camp with him. I also got the chance to catch up with one of the absolute best in the biz, our guy Mike Silver, longtime NFL reporter. He'll stop by the program as well. So a loaded show for you all as we get you up to 11 a.m. Eastern time. I mentioned it, though, man. Stop number four on our Westwood One Sports Night training camp tour. Stop number two was in the Charm City with the Baltimore Ravens. My biggest takeaway from being out at Ravens on Thursday, first and foremost, can I throw some shade for a second? If you're listening out there on 106.7 The Fan in Washington, D.C., cover your ears is what I would ask, right? Being in Baltimore at their complex in Owings Mills, it is... I've been to, what, Commanders, and I've been to Jets. It's the only two facilities I've actually gotten the chance to go to. What they have out in Owings Mills is literally a castle. And I know the arms race that kind of exists in the quiet battle that exists between the fans of the Ravens and the Commanders. Commanders fans, whenever facilities, stadiums, things of that nature are brought up, shut the hell up. The Ravens clearly, one of the best facilities in the NFL. Now, how can I say that? And I haven't been to a bunch of others. I just know. And from talking to folks around that building, beautiful facility, but they're also getting ready to plug $125 million more dollars into it, man. So super-duper exciting stuff if you're a fan of the Baltimore Ravens. My biggest takeaway, though, outside of just how beautiful the facility was, in this new offense, Lamar Jackson is slated to me to have the best year of his pro career. We saw what he was in 2024 under Todd Monken last year, obviously injury riddled. Him and this Declan Doyle offense, man, I think it's tailor-made for him. And, you know, for the first time in Lamar Jackson's career, we're going to see the run game and the pass game married up. He was under center a hell of a lot on Thursday from talking to folks, you know, who cover that team regularly and Coach Mentor. Lamar, uber comfortable. In terms of what they have installed, they had him drinking through a fire hose in the spring. His ability to come back this summer with a, you know, much stronger grasp on things, I think is huge. You know, you got to hear from him after their first training camp practice. And obviously, you know, say what you want about him. And, you know, there have been a bunch of hubbub about his practice habits and his work ethic. The guy is a ball of charisma at the podium. Watching him practice for the first time, you know, in my young career, that was awesome as well. A guy that takes it seriously, man. I think that's an organizational thing with Baltimore. We're talking about here in Pittsburgh how Mike McCarthy is going to establish his culture. I feel like in Baltimore, because Jesse Minter's already familiar with how the Ravens handle business, right? I think they'll hit the ground running. I think they'll be awesome in terms of, you know, what they're able to do right away from a culture standpoint, from a on-the-field success standpoint as well. I really feel like Lamar Jackson in this offense, though, it's tailor-made for him to have a career year. The biggest takeaway about the offense, I mentioned him being under center a lot. I was talking to somebody on the Ravens beat, and I'm not going to drop them by name because what I'm about to say, they may not like me repeating, if I'm being honest. But they described last year's offense under Todd Monken, the past 2 years under Todd Monken, as kind of a freestyle, fly-by-the-seat-of-your-pants sort of offense. What you've gotten here out of Declan Doyle through the spring and then through the first couple of practices of training camp, not no disrespect, no shade to Todd Monken, there is a real adult in the room. There is a standard for what they want to be on the offensive side of the football. And I talk about marrying up the run game and the pass game. Derrick Henry spoke after practice the other day, and he's not somebody who usually has a bunch of words at the podium, but body language and excitement towards the offense was, you know, clearly oozing off of him.
it's just a more physical run game is how I would describe it, man. You're going to see them with their outside zone stuff that you see Ben Johnson and company run out in Chicago. I think you're going to see them with a power-based element to their offense as well. It will be a multiple group. The thing I'm most excited about, and we got to see it during the team period during Thursday's practice, the idea of Lamar Jackson working off of play action, getting the opportunity to turn his back to the defense and changing, you know, having the picture change for him. How does he adjust to all of that? You know, the first couple of days of training camp, the first couple of practices, nothing but rave reviews out of Baltimore. I say this all the time about Lamar. To me, he's probably the most misunderstood quarterback in all the National Football League. Not many quarterbacks are coming to the damn post-game presser in a Dior jumpsuit in a bust-down rollie, right? Like, he's just a different sort of cat. Remember the story that came out from the Baltimore Sun right after the Ravens and Tyler Loop missed that field goal that allowed Pittsburgh to advance to the postseason? There was, you know, what I called a hit piece on Lamar Jackson talking about, you know, his work ethic and, you know, how he handles himself outside of the facility, how he handles himself inside the facility. The most damning piece of that was the fact that, you know, yeah, the Ravens under coach.

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1: About your franchise guy, it's going to ruffle some feathers, is how I would put it. I talked to someone on the sideline about that exact report, and the one thing that they said is, you know, maybe there's some validity to some of it, but the most impressive part about Lamar through, what, the first 8-9 years of his career is how close he's kept everything to the vest in terms of his personal life. Not a lot of people know what Lamar Jackson has going on. We know about his unique relationship with Kodak Black. We know about his affinity for the state of Florida. We know about this is a good piece of Lamar. All of this is good about Lamar. We know about, you know, his willingness to, you know, be a active member of the community. So sometimes, you know, too much in terms of like playing basketball at a local rec center on concrete with the kids. Lamar's for the kids. I think Lamar Jackson, in the way his work ethic was talked about earlier in the winter, it's disappointing. It is. And if you're him, I'm sure that is something that's in the back of your mind. If you're him, I'm sure it's something that you're cognizant of. And look, it may not be something that he constantly talks about, but there's a chip on his shoulder, and it's got to be. It's a National Football League, man. Sometimes you got to shake a leg or lose one, as I like to say, man. And I think this year for Lamar is so, so pivotal. But as I started out saying, man, I think in this Declan Doyle offense, he is going to have a career year. Lamar Action Jackson, the 8-car, spoke post-practice, you know, just about, you know, how he is adjusting to this Declan Doyle offense.
2: Challenging me each and every day, whether it's footwork, you know, rather it's just, you know, just get the ball rolling, you know, let's get to the line of scrimmage, execute at a fast tempo. You know, in the classroom, he told me that early, you know, in the classroom, it's easy for you to just get this right, but when you get up to the line of scrimmage, it's execution fast enough, you know, and I like that. Age, it doesn't mean anything because respect is respect. You know, his title is coach, so I'm going to treat him like a coach. I don't care if he's 50, 29, 28. I don't feel like I know it all. You know, even if I feel like I know something, nah, teach me. I want to see your point of view of this, you know, so he's challenging us, and that's pretty much what I want, and I feel like every player should want that. You want the coach to bring the best out of you.
1: So here's what I'll say about that, right? Like, it's cool to be challenged now during this portion of the offseason, right? Everybody's on the same page. It's 75 and sunny. Everything's peachy. What I'm eager to see for the Ravens and for the Steelers here this year under Mike McCarthy, anytime you have new leadership, anytime a new culture is being established and being set, I don't judge you when everything's 75 and sunny. I judge you when crap hits the fan, the best way that I could put it, right? I want to see, you know, how this Ravens team, how the Steelers team responds to their first deficit, you know, to their first turnover, to their first hint of adversity, whether that's in a game, whether that's with injury. You know, the bottom line is you're going to have to go through that, you know, throughout the course of the season, man. So I'm eager to see how they ultimately handle themselves in terms of what I think the Ravens can be for 2026. And I've repeated this like 6 times now, so I hope this isn't falling upon deaf ears. I hope I don't think that I'm doing a bit when I say this. I mean this with every ounce of passion and belief that I got in my bones and my body. And you can make fun of me. You can laugh at me. You can say I'm tripping. You can say I don't know what I'm talking about. Oh, you're just young and brash and dumb. I genuinely believe, and I know no one gives a rat's ass or believes in the Browns at all. For the first time since the 90s, and I'll say it again, I believe all 4 teams are going to make the postseason from a particular division. And I think that division is going to be this AFC North. Super duper bullish on the Ravens. Super bullish on the Steelers. We haven't talked a lot about the Cincinnati Bengals. They're a group that I'm pretty intrigued by as well. The story in Cincinnati over the past several years is they can't stay healthy in the biggest moments of the season. And then two, their inability to get teams off of the field defensively, their inability to impact opposing teams' quarterbacks, I think has really been their Achilles heel. I loved their offseason in terms of what they did, trying their best to revamp that front 7, going out and signing Jonathan Allen via free agency for the Minnesota Vikings, trading

0: getting the number 10 overall pick to get Sexy Dexy, Dexter Lawrence, one of the best defensive tackles in the sport from the New York Giants. They bring in Boye Mafe, the star edge rusher from the Super Bowl champion Seattle Seahawks. You draft, you were able to just add to this front in a multitude of different ways, and I'm eager to see what they ultimately could be coming up in 2026. There's a kind of an unsung hero, is how I would put it, when it comes to the Cincinnati Bengals from a defensive standpoint. First and foremost, I feel like there's you got to be a real sicko, is what we would call you, right? A real sicko, a real diehard football fan to know the starting corner of the Cincinnati Bengals. His name is DJ Turner, and the kid can play. Going up against Ja'Marr Chase in practice over the past several seasons, you really saw that good-on-good work come to fruition this past year with how he was able to fare against opposing number one wide receivers. Big, big fan of what DJ Turner could be coming up in 2026. But this division as a whole, man, as I continue to say, is absolutely fascinating. And we'll see, as we get closer and closer, to the start of the regular season, as we continue to matriculate our way throughout the course of camp, we'll see, just how good this division actually is. Just getting rolling, though, here on Saturday Morning Sports with the youngest of Charles and L. Willingham, getting you up to 11 a.m. Eastern Time. We're boots on the ground out in Latrobe, Pennsylvania. Stop number 4 on our Westwood One Sports Night Training Camp tour here at Steelers Training Camp. The first training camp under new head coach Mike McCarthy. We'll have a couple of guests stop by before we get out of here. Top of the 10 o'clock hour on the East Coast, our pal Emory Hunt, CBS Sports HQ, going to stop by as we take a spin around the National Football League, man. Smell that? You hear that? That's the freshly cut grass. The cleats are clacking off of the concrete. We are officially fully submerged into football season, man. Training camp is underway. Let's put a bookmark on the training camp talk for a second. There is a massive development out of the NCAA that we'll get to coming up on the other side. Don't go anywhere. This is Westwood One Sports.
1: Bucs QB Baker Mayfield doesn't have a new contract, and D lineman Vita Vea requested a trade. Will the Bucs stars be jumping ship? Westwood One Sports.
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1: All right, Saturday morning sports continues with the youngest of Charles and L. Willingham getting you up to 11 a.m. Eastern time. Coming live from stop number 4 on our Westwood One Sports Night training camp tour with the Pittsburgh Steelers. Mike McCarthy and company get ready to hit the practice field. 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Make sure you continue to stay tapped in with the YouTube channel, Westwood One Sports Night. Like, subscribe, comment. You got YouTube shorts. You got, you know, long-form segments, the live stream each and every show, and then throughout training camp, exclusive training camp coverage as we continue to roll throughout this training camp tour, man. I mentioned that there was some pretty significant news to get to out of the world of college football, and it's got to be big, big news for us to put the NFL on hold for a second during the midst of training camp. The news is this, man. The Big Ten and SEC agreed Friday night to support a Senate bill that seeks to regulate college sports. And the crux of this is, you know, players that were deemed ineligible will get one extra year of eligibility. So if you were someone who enrolled in the class of 2022 and you did not get your extra year of eligibility, you will be afforded that now. I was honestly stunned to see the public support from the SEC and from the Big Ten, the two big powerhouse conferences, when it comes to, you know, the landscape of college sports. Let's just call it what it is. We're at a point right now with the NCAA where I don't know if the league that we all loved, I don't know, ladies and gentlemen, if there's any salvaging it. First and foremost, y'all know how I feel. Absolutely hate. Whenever the government gets involved with pro sports, it's something that's happened, you know, more frequently, in my opinion, than maybe it should have. But, you know, the reality is, man, I think the biggest issue currently plaguing college sports, we'll have a bigger picture conversation off of the news that was divulged yesterday. A judge in Colorado and a Nashville chancellor issued rulings Friday that will give 30 basketball players a fifth season of eligibility and prevent the NCAA from keeping them out of the transfer portal, man. If you are not privy to this news that to me has rocked the landscape of college sports, then go ahead and listen up and tap in, man. I was stunned when I saw the notification come across my ticker. I believe, if I'm not mistaken, was it on three the first, you know, outlet that I saw that tweeted it out? Yeah, it was. So it was, like I mentioned, Judge Charlotte Sweeney ordering the NCAA to declare eligible, all class of 2022 athletes who exhausted four seasons this spring. And I think the most shocking development, like I said, in all of this, is the fact that the SEC and the Big Ten are backing this move and backing this decision when the two biggest branches of, when the two biggest, you know, most important conferences, you know, in college athletics are on the same page with this ruling. It, to me, for lack of a better phrase, man, college sports, the NCAA is cooked. It's the best way that I could put it. The NCAA, to me, is cooked. I think if there's some governing body, everyone keeps talking about a commissioner for each sport, for each league, commissioner for college basketball, commissioner for college football. All that's great. Why don't we have the actual powers that be from the NCAA put their big boy britches on and actually make some decisions here. It feels like all of these decisions end up going to court based off of the NCAA being, you know, unwilling to kind of, you know, put their foot in the ground in terms of standing on business with the rulings that they ultimately come out with. The fact that, you know, we continue to see judges in the courts continue to overrule the NCAA, like that's the problem to me. To be a league that has no power, and to be such a massive entity the way that the NCAA is, they should have all the power. It should be their world, and we should just be living in it. But the crazy part about it, if you're someone that's followed college athletics for years, right, you know this is nothing new. This is what the NCAA has come to. And as you know, pretend as if I'm surprised with the ruling that came out last night and the backing of the SEC and the Big Ten. I'm not surprised, because this is where we are. This is the current landscape of college athletics. The inmates are running the asylum. There are no rules. They are flying by the seat of their pants. We were talking about, you know, the way that someone from Ravens practice described the offense last year to this year. They're freestyling last year under Todd Monken. And for the past 20 years, it feels like, the NCAA has been freestyling in terms of not standing on business. I keep using that phrase, standing on business, but y'all know what I mean. It's sad, man. It's a sad, sad spot to be in. It overshadows, honestly, what was a pretty entertaining week in the world of college football. As you had Big Ten Media Day. I tell you all the time, and I'm a sicko, right? Like, sometimes I'll fall asleep to thunderstorm sounds and rain, depending on my mood, man. But other times, I'll fall asleep to the dulcet tones of one Kurt Cignetti. What he had to say this week out at Big Ten Media Day. I don't know if anyone's surprised. Like, you shouldn't be surprised at this point. This is just who he is. He's probably one of the best sound bites in all the sports right now. And the thing that I really appreciate, right, the thing that I really appreciate with Kurt Cignetti is this is, you know, 110% him. He's not faking it. This isn't, you know, some rah-rah podium, you know, shtick so that the media likes him. No, this is who he is, man. You talk to folks, you know, in and around that Hoosiers program, same guy all the time. And if you talk to any athlete out there at any level, whether it's high school, whether it's college, or you know, whether it's the pros, one of the most important traits that you want for your head coach, man, is be the same dude day in and day out when you address us and when you enter this facility, man. And I think Kurt Cignetti, you know, really, really has mastered that, man. Kurt Cignetti, as we know, making headlines out at Big Ten Media Day. Here's some of the best from the best coach in my mind in all of college football.
2: The Big Ten is the best league in football. And a lot of really good football teams. It's hard to win on the road. Very physical football teams, very well coached. It definitely prepares you for the playoffs. There's no doubt about it. The numbers speak for themselves. I mean, we don't run a hype machine up here in the Midwest. We believe everything's earned, not given. And when we fall short, we say we fell short. We don't cry a river, whine, and complain. All right? And that's why we're the best.
1: Mic drop. That's what the kids would say. Right? I mean, it honestly makes me want to run through a wall. If I'm being totally honest, every time I hear him speak, and if you're watching right now on our YouTube live stream, you can see it, man. I'll put my forearm up. The hairs on my arms are quite literally standing up, ladies and gentlemen. That's how I feel about Coach Sig, man. As far as Indiana and their chances in 2026, it feels like whenever we talk Big Ten football, it's Ohio State, it's Oregon. I want to remind the country that the Indiana Hoosiers last year, for one, absolutely came out of nowhere. And they're not to be counted out going into the 2026 season. Over the last couple of years, what Kurt Cignetti has done, laying the foundation, building a culture up there, they're going to have a shot each and every year, man. Abusing the portal. And when I say abusing the portal, I mean that in a complimentary way, man. Their ability to go out and find, you know, the best quote-unquote free agent talent across the country. It's a skill. It's a skill. Because here's the thing. We keep talking about, and that's why, damn it, that's why. That's why they're the best. We talked about Coach Prime and what he was able to do walking into people's living rooms. Last year, Bill Belichick thought he was going to do the same thing in Chapel Hill. There's a method to the madness, man. And I think Cignetti and his ability to relate to the players, his ability to get the players, you know, to buy in and to get the absolute best out of them, I think it's a skill. What we started off the conversation with, though, was the massive story that broke last night out of the NCAA, a judge ruling that players that, you know, started their college career in 2022, they've got eligibility. We'll take your calls on that next.
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16: Saturday Sports Talk. Saturday, August 1st. As we welcome you in this morning to the Sports Animal Airwaves. And I'll say that again, August 1st, because this is the month that has real life football being played in it. He's Riley Holtum. I'm Charlie Collier. Eli Davis back behind the board producing this morning here with you for the next 3 hours. And Riley feels pretty good this morning to know that by the time this month comes to an end, we will have Power Four football teams that are either 1-0 or 0-1.
17: 28 days away from today, exactly 4 weeks from today, is week zero of college football action. So, you always get that week zero with a few games, and there, you know, you've got a couple of good ones, and then there's some really trashy ones. But you know what? You watch it anyway because it's your first bit of college football that you will have had in months and months and months. So very, very excited for that. And of course, before then, yeah, high school football just around the corner. I mean, there are teams that are doing scrimmages and jamborees right now. So we are right there, man. It's football season.
16: Yeah. We've got a Hall of Fame game Thursday, but
17: it's right.
16: We are 4 weeks away from North Carolina TCU in the Aer Lingus College Football Classic to kick off the college football season across
17: Dublin,
16: the pond.
17: Dublin, Ireland.
16: Yeah, and then we have NC State, Virginia, in a game that was originally going to be in Brazil, not anymore. North Dakota State, Sacramento State, they both make their FBS debuts. USC's in action. Florida State's in action. Stanford. We get like a really late night Memphis UNLV game, which is sneakily actually probably semi-important to the G5 race already early on. Come on, we're almost there. But while we crawl our way there, there's still plenty happening behind the scenes, Riley. And Friday night, and really just the entirety of the day Friday, certainly gave us plenty to deal with, plenty to digest, plenty to see.
17: It felt like nonstop. We were, Kaner and I were doing the show on Friday.
16: Oh,
17: and
16: yeah.
17: Every like hour we had like a new massive news bomb drop right in the middle of our show. So we had all these plans and we were shifting them around just to get to all this news that was happening. And then of course, right as soon as we go off the air, not a few minutes after we go off the air, Judge Charlotte Sweeney orders the NCAA to declare eligible all class of 2022 athletes who exhausted 4 seasons this spring. That's huge. That's a massive court decision for college football.
16: Yeah, two big things happening behind the scenes yesterday, and honestly, you could probably debate which one is more impactful. You also had the Big Ten and the SEC. They finally have elected to support the House bill, the Protect College Sports Act, just perhaps in the nick of time. Last night, both SEC and Big Ten presidents and chancellors separately, independently, but they both voted to support the PCSA. I hadn't heard that acronym yet. I like that you threw that out there when you were texting us this morning.
17: It's just, it felt a little redundant to type out Protect College Sports Act every time.
16: PCSA. So. Let's get it out there. It's been an interesting week. So it started earlier this week. Really had a lot of senators working hard to get this thing where it could potentially go to the floor before an August recess. Obviously, Maria Cantwell, Democrat from Washington, Ted Cruz, Republican from Texas. Those have been the two that have been leading the charge. And reportedly, I mean, they were furious. Even like yesterday morning, feeling as they did all that they could, that they had bent over backwards. But the final kind of major sticking point for conferences with the Protect College Sports Act was language regarding NIL, and specifically deals athletes can strike with companies that work directly with the schools. Conferences also wanted more well-defined restrictions on deals between athletes and those entities, and potentially increase that $20.5 million cap share, because right now we've seen in college sports the latest loophole to really boost your payroll is multimedia rights companies. They're separate from the university, so they can give those NIL payments out separate from that $20.5 million hard cap. Looking at the latest revision, though, the SEC, the Big Ten, they had a long list of issues. Is going to address those issues, including antitrust exemptions. That would allow the NCAA and member schools to actually rule on athlete eligibility, transfers and NIL compensation, and shield them essentially from legal challenges. So that's a huge aspect of it, right? That's one of the most important components, is that antitrust exemption. We get that, and gone are the days of player X doesn't get his way, take school to court. Player Y doesn't get his way, take school to court. G Leaguer not having his career go the way he wants, comes back to school. All of that would be thrown out the window. It would also dial back unlimited, unrestricted transfers to the previous NCAA standards. So what we were used to, athletes can transfer once with immediate eligibility. Otherwise, you'd have to sit out a year. I guess there could be waivers. And what it would really do, too, is it would enshrine the NCAA's recently passed age-based eligibility rule, the five-to-play-five, so to speak, which would counteract what the other big story yesterday was, the ruling that it's going to allow potentially 2022 athletes to get that fifth year. So a lot going on, but it's SEC and Big Ten voting to agree pushes this thing forward potentially. So the big provision, I guess, the big compromise, conferences wanted lawmakers to harden the revenue share cap. So that $20.5 million number, they wanted to strengthen that cap by adding protections against those workaround NIL deals. Again, Learfield, PlayFi, they've been providing NIL deals to athletes on top of that revenue sharing. And it sounds like still the biggest sticking point up until Friday night was programs wanting those entities, Learfield, PlayFi, to be associated entities, like a booster, for example. And then if they're an associated entity, it would count against that hard cap. They're going to increase the hard cap. Lawmakers agree to include an extra $22.5 million. What is unclear exactly is what the compromise is in relation to Learfield and PlayFi. That's, I think, still what people are trying to figure out this morning. But you have to assume that if you got both conferences on board and they've agreed to increase the revenue share limit to over $40 million, well, there has to have been some compromise in place. So a lot kind of going on, going into it, but we got to the next step.
17: Or was there a compromise? Or was that just what you had to do to get the SEC and the Big Ten to come to the table?
16: What do you mean?
17: Like, did they have to compromise on anything else? Or was that the number they needed to hit for the SEC and the Big Ten to come to the table and say, we support this?
16: I guess my thought process, right, is that if coming into Friday and really throughout the week, part of the main sticking point for the SEC and the Big Ten to still hop into this at this point was reported that they wanted Learfield, Playfly, all those type of companies to be included as associated entities and count towards the hard cap.
17: Right.
16: And they also wanted to increase the hard cap as kind of a compromise between the two. Hey, no more, you know, workarounds to have these insanely expensive rosters, but also we're going to let you spend about double what you can now.
17: Right.
16: We're just going to count Learfield and these other companies towards potentially an associated entity. Now, okay. Again, it's not clear whether or not this bill, we haven't seen the actual written bill, the language. So right now it's unclear if part of the new language is going to make Learfield, Playfly, other multimedia rights companies part of the associated entity world rather than a separate third party. But I do have to wonder, right, if the Big Ten and the SEC both last night had their presidents, chancellors, et cetera, agree to this, if there is some sort of compromise related to those companies becoming associated entities.
17: Almost surely. Then I don't think there's any way the SEC and the Big Ten even come to the table if they're not allowed to get their big money behind them.
16: Well, I think they would be able to get their big money behind them, right? They're trying to actually cap the money.
17: Yes.
16: Because right now we're sitting in a world where there's $20.5 billion is the hard cap, or $22.5 million, pardon.
17: Yes.
16: So schools are obviously blowing well past that, but 22.5 is the cap that comes strictly from the school as part right. of the revenue sharing.
17: Right.
16: Learfield, Playfly, other multimedia right entities, they're closely associated with the university. They work in conjunction with the university. I mean, they're over there every day in most schools, right? But they're not technically part of it.
17: Right.
16: So schools are paying out this $22.5 million cap, and then here comes multimedia rights partner, and they're helping schools spend another $20 to $30 million on the roster. So I think the SEC and the Big Ten are going, even we want to cap spending a little bit. Even we want to chill things out a little bit, but why don't we double the hard cap? And in return for doubling the hard cap, potentially make Learfield, Playfly, et cetera, associated entities. And then now their payments to athletes, instead of counting as NIL payments that have to get cleared by the CSC, they will be part of that revenue sharing hard cap. So rosters might become less expensive, actually, if this were to get passed, because you would have to then really, I think, get NIL deals that are NIL, not necessarily set up by the university, like truest form, name, image, and likeness type brand deals. Mm. I think that's probably a good thing. I think capping spending in a reasonable way is a good thing.
17: Yeah, I mean, as long as you're capping spending to where you're stopping that like top, you know, four or five teams in college football in terms of, Tennessee is not doing poorly when it comes to the NIL space and how much they're spending and how much and how they can compete with some of the other schools, right? Like, obviously, you just saw Tennessee get a big recruiting win, which is essentially just bidding on these athletes until they decide which one is given up enough money for them. It's how high school recruiting works now, especially for these big five stars. Tennessee can still hang with those guys. But there is another tier that Tennessee is not in of spending, where I would say right now it's like obviously Ohio State, Indiana probably is still in that category, Michigan, Texas, teams that just have a slightly more bottomless pit of money than Tennessee has to build their roster. So I think this cap, especially the number that it's at right now, if that number is right and it's at a, you know, 40 something million, that's really good for Tennessee, because Tennessee is going to be in that realm already every year. And I think that makes it a little bit more difficult for now. How many workarounds are there?
16: There will still be other workarounds, right? Because, I mean, even the top football programs this year are spending more than $40 million on their roster.
17: Oh, yeah.
16: So if the top programs this year are spending more than $40 million, they're still going to probably try to find a way to get close to that number. And if the hard cap is 42.5 or, you know, 44.5 million, I mean, you do the math there. There's going to have to be money that comes from other places, because the top basketball programs, they're spending upwards of 15 million.
17: Yep.
16: Now, I think what you hope too is that maybe the top football program goes from spending 40 million on a roster to something a little bit more reasonable, 25, 30 million. And maybe some of these regulations make that possible. But with all of this being said, to kind of simplify things, right? The sticking points were all of this kind of complicated financial language, and that's what the Big Ten and that's what the SEC were holding up on. And I think just watching this play out publicly and drag out as long as it did, perhaps has turned some people against it. But I think now that we've got the concessions in place that have the Big Ten and the SEC on board, if you look at this bill from a zoomed out view, there's a lot of really good things. I mean, I think almost every college sports fan right now will tell you that going back to a one-time transfer and trying to curtail the wild, wild west of roster movement, that's a good thing. I think one transfer and then you got to sit out a year, that's very positive. I think some of the other rules in here, limiting conferences to, you know, 19 teams, still adding some protections for Olympic and women's sports, those are all good things. There's a lot of protections for college sports here, and now that they've got the Big Ten and the SEC on board and are able to move forward with it, I think that we might have a more stable and digestible college athletics environment in the near future. With the Big Ten and SEC on board, the bill has a chance to get to the Senate floor next week. Still no guarantee that Senate Majority Leader John Thune will be able to squeeze it in before August 7th. So they basically have this week before the Senate breaks for a five-week recess. The bill needs 60 votes to pass, but they're hoping to get even more robust support, because if they have robust bipartisan support in the Senate and get it out of the Senate with even more than 60 votes, if it passes with flying colors, then that'll probably send it through the House pretty quickly as well. And up to President Donald Trump, who has really made this a priority for him. So that's where we're at now. We'll probably find out, I'd assume today, maybe before we get off, what exactly in written verbiage were the concessions made late last night to get the SEC and Big Ten completely on board. But this has a chance of getting voted on next week. And if it doesn't, then it's probably not happening. That's kind of where we're at. Either it gets passed through next week or it gets lost in the craziness of midterm elections.
17: Yo, Congress, why do we need a five-week recess?
16: Yeah, I don't do politics or know politics, so I just figured it was just for some reasons that I don't know enough about to care enough about to understand. But I saw that last night and was also like, why does Congress get 5 weeks off? Why is that a thing? What are they doing?
17: Man, I'd like 5 weeks off my job.
16: Yeah,
17: like,
16: I don't know. I mean, does Congress get summer break? I don't know. I'm sure we probably sound dumb right now, and there's some good, legitimate American reason.
17: But it's just like,
16: seems silly.
17: That feels like a lot of weeks to be off just like in the middle of the year.
16: We can't scatter them around.
17: I get you've got midterm, or not midterms. I guess it is midterm. I get you've got midterms or whatever it is, but I don't know. This just feels a little silly to me that right while you have work to do and while you have this kind of coming down, we're trying to ditch it all and go on break for 5 weeks. Is a whole 5 weeks necessary? Like, can we not make it like a 2 week break?
16: I have no idea.
17: It feels a little silly to me, and I'm sure there's a reason, but well, it just, wow.
16: What I do know is that a Colorado judge has unleashed chaos across the college sports landscape. That's next Saturday. Sports Talk 99.1, the sports animal.
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0: It's Saturday Sports Talk on 99.1, the sports animal. It's Charlie Collier. I'm Riley Haltom, and we got Eli Davis running the board. I like the cut there, man. Looks good.
1: Well, thank you.
2: Yeah.
0: Looks good. It's weird. It's like whiplash.
2: I
0: hadn't seen him.
2: Beard shave.
0: Yeah, I hadn't seen him with the fresh shave since I met him here. I've been around here for a little over a year now. So yeah.
2: Hey, Eli Davis looking real handsome today, ladies out there. If you want to call the phone lines, hit him up. He'll answer.
0: Oh man, yeah, we got some more news on top of all of the Protect College Sports Act thing. Kind of in the middle of the day yesterday, in the middle of the show, we talked about one judge doing the 2022, all 2022 athletes getting eligibility or getting the a temporary injunction for eligibility in college sports. Well, specifically, there was a group of athletes that had a resolution to their court case yesterday, and it was several college basketball players that all got temporary injunctions against the NCAA to play in the 2026-2027 basketball season. So several players, one of them being a former Vol in BJ Edwards at SMU, several others, some SEC players, and one in particular that deserves a little extra mention here, as it is relevant to Knoxville, Tennessee. Vanderbilt center Jalen Washington has been linked to the Vols since. So basically all these players, they get that extra year of eligibility and enter the transfer portal. That's what they all did. So Vanderbilt center Jalen Washington got that injunction. He entered the transfer portal, and almost as soon as, I mean, it was maybe 15 minutes after Pete Nakos posted the tweet about these players getting the injunction and hitting the portal, that On3 released another report, I believe it was Joe Tipton, saying that Tennessee is in the mix and is a front runner to land Vanderbilt center Jalen Washington. So for those of you that have not done your homework on Jalen Washington, he last year for Vanderbilt played in 36 games, averaged about 20 minutes per game, averaged about 6 rebounds, an assist, a block, and then about 9 points per game. So not just a huge impact player, but somebody that can come in and give you quality minutes in your front court where you are a little bit thin right now. So it makes a lot of sense for and also, he's, what is it, 6'10", like 245, I think, which is would be far and away your biggest guy on your roster, not your tallest. Actually, he would be tied for tallest, I think, with a couple of guys. But not only tied for tallest with a couple of guys, but certainly your largest individual on your roster. So it gives you some size, gives you some length. And fills out your front court a little bit, which it would be big for Tennessee, I think.
2: Yeah. So yesterday again, we get what about 19 or at college basketball players, a fifth season, and the portal opens Monday. And like you were saying, Washington, one of those players, I think Tennessee maybe had an idea that this could be in the cards for a while. You know, Rick Barnes had been talking about that extra roster spot back in June, talking about how they still wanted to add another forward, that roster spot being open. This feels like something that's going to happen pretty quickly. You know, I think that there's always a chance, I guess, that there's a team out there that was really, really desperate and they didn't complete their roster the way they wanted to. And, you know, maybe Washington is that for them, but I would be surprised at this point. Sounds like he's going to become a Vol, and I think give Tennessee some really important depth. You know, again, not a guy that you're just going to give 35 minutes a game and dump the ball into and play inside out around. It's not like you're just getting some star or anything, but you've got another really nice depth piece in the area that you were probably the thinnest, you know, around the rim.
0: And, yeah, and when Tennessee was building this roster throughout the transfer portal, and once you kind of saw it slow down, come to a close, you could feel like this was where the roster was going to go. They add Juke Harris, and I think that was close to last. And you had a couple extra, guys come in. I don't remember who was actually last.
2: Last addition was Furman, I believe.
0: Furman, yes.
2: And no disrespect there, but I believe more or less that was we've used a lot of our budget. We like some of his skill set. It's not. This is a guy that we feel like can give us some decent depth, but probably wasn't our first choice.
0: Yeah, and so
2: that's why the door is open for a Chris Washington.
0: And so Tennessee has had a spot open on their roster, one scholarship spot open. I don't know if they were held it open specifically so they could get hoping that they could get a player like this coming off an injunction or something like that. Or if it was just the way their roster building process went. But when Tennessee's roster building process slowed down and you had an idea of what they were going to look like going into this next season, if there was one weakness I was going to point at for the roster Rick Barnes has built, it was they lack a little bit of front court depth. And again, that's not saying that they didn't have front court depth or that they don't currently. They do. It's just, if I am looking for some negative to throw out there, that would be as close as I could get to a negative for what this roster needed. And the fact that you are going to have a chance to fix that slight minor baby issue and add 20 minutes of quality time from a huge player would be the biggest player on your roster.

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1: It wasn't the only thing that happened yesterday in regards to five to play five and in athlete eligibility either. You had that initial court ruling come down that granted those 19 college basketball players specifically eligibility immediately for the upcoming season. And again, they'll have a 10-day portal window opening. But then you had a massive ruling happen later in the day on Friday. And this one may open the floodgates. Chaos descending across college athletics. We'll break that down a little bit later.
2: Before we go, Ken from Arizona, thank you for listening, man. Said traditionally, it said the summer break began because summers were so hot in D.C. and no A.C. at that time, of course. So a summer break was in order, and the big plus was the opportunity for congressmen to go home, meet their constituents, and campaign or raise money for reelection. So back in the days of horse travel, congressmen rarely got to go home during the year. This is their one opportunity. Probably other reasons of which I'm unaware. So thank you for listening, Ken, and thank you for that little lore dump.
1: I can confirm it gets so hot in D.C.
2: I've only ever been once, and it was freezing when I went.
1: It is. There are times that D.C. is hotter than like 99% of the earth during the summer. It is a swamp that they built a concrete city on, and if you go mid-July, it's unbearable.
2: Yeah, I went in like January. So it was very
1: so too hot though, so we gotta take 5 weeks off. Sounds good.
2: Yeah, but you got AC now, man.
1: Maybe we can like dial it back. Yeah, we have planes and AC. How about we call it like 2.5? Can we do that?
2: Would make this whole thing a little bit easier, a little bit less important. That's Charlie Collier, Eli Davis producing for us today. I'm Riley Haltzman. This is Saturday Sports Talk on 99.1 The Sports Animal.
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1: Hopping back in here, hour one. He's Riley Altum. I'm Charlie Collier. And pretty cool news here in the building this week, Riley. Our own Jason Swain, he got surprised by Mike Keith during the show, during the first segment on Thursday. The next color analyst for Tennessee football broadcast on the Vol Network as he becomes the sixth VFL to hold the chair. He broke down what that felt like for him and just the entire experience, finding out his journey yesterday on Sports Talk. Here is our own Jason Swain.
2: It's Sports Talk. I'm John Wilkerson with Charlie Collier, and it's an absolute pleasure to welcome to the program. You saw it unfold yesterday before your very eyes, and that was Mike Keith infringing upon the start of the Josh and Swain show, but it was so well intended. And now, as the sixth VFL to sit in the Vol Network analyst chair, it's Jason Swain. Jason, how are you?
3: Man, I'm great. I slept good last night.
2: I'll bet.
3: It's good to see you guys, be with you guys this morning.
2: You had no idea about this, right?
3: Zero. Zero clue. I hadn't talked to Mike in like a month and a half. I was wondering, like, hey, fall camp is about to start next week. I mean, hey, my birthday just passed on Monday. Would have been great to get that news on my birthday, so I guess I'll get it next birthday. Hey, football season is getting closer. We're hitting in the 30s. I mean, it'd be good to know something. And boom, yesterday, those guys came in yesterday and surprised me. It was great, man. It was great. I was speechless. We were live streaming. And so I was trying not to, you know, break out in tears like a baby. But I was in shock, and I could not find the words at the time. But since then, man, it's been really cool to see all the responses from everybody so happy about it.
1: Yeah, I was pulling out of the parking lot, and I saw Mike and then Glenn and Brandon. I was like, oh, I guess something important must be happening today. Have you you finally had a chance to get to all your texts and calls and everything else?
3: Yeah, so my birthday was on Monday, and you know how it is on your birthday. You get all the text messages and the notifications on social media. And that's a lot. That's overwhelming. This was times 10, and the amount of people that reached out, guys that I played with, guys that I played that played before me, guys who played after me, people that you see on TV, other analysts from different programs inside the league. It was amazing. It was really, really cool to see all the love and all the support.
2: What has it been like? You joined the Vol Network, and first you were on the sidelines and keeping people up to date, things like that, as Bob Kessling finished his tenure behind the mic. Then Mike comes on board, and you've been a big part of the pregame, halftime, and postgame. So what is it now to take that next step? This is the highest you can climb unless you nudge Mike out of his chair.
3: No, he can have that. Dude, what he does is unbelievable. Yeah, being on the sideline and just hearing, you know, Pat Ryan, you know, hearing Jeff Francis, you know, what he would do it, and telling myself, I could do that. Yeah, I could do that. That sounds fun. That looks fun. And doing the pregame show, doing the halftime and the postgame show, you know, I've had an opportunity to kind of see all the different layers and how it all works. And then during my time, just understanding the importance of Vol Network and the history and the professionalism and the standard. And, man, I'm just really honored and happy to be in this role, and it's a huge opportunity. I look forward to doing my best job and having fun and giving our fans an awesome experience.
1: It's been almost 20 years since you last took the field for Tennessee, and now it's all kind of culminated back to this, you know, spot in the booth. Yeah. But when you first graduated from Tennessee and you know, you were trying to get the NFL career going and things, at what point did you realize that sports broadcasting was a path that you wanted to go down, that perhaps even, you know, being an analyst, a color analyst, was a real possibility for you?
3: First of all, 20 years is not that long ago, guys.
1: Mm-hmm. Okay? Not at all.
3: Not long ago at all. But I remember, and this is went through my head yesterday, you know, as I was thinking about just the journey. I was in Chicago camp, and I remember just waking up just not feeling it, like, man, I can't do this anymore. My body's not going to let me do this. I can't rely on pills like I did in college to be able to play. I mean, I'm trying to make the Chicago Bears, who just competed for a Super Bowl. And I remember sitting down with Lovie Smith and telling him that story. And he was like, I felt the same exact way when I got into coaching. And that was the last time I put on a helmet, the last time I put on pads, cleats. And after I left his office, I knew that was it. So I sat there, and I finally made it. My ultimate goal was to play at the NFL. I guess I made it because I didn't play the game, but I made it, and I left them on terms. And I cried like a baby for about 20 minutes. And I left camp. I left the building, and that was it. And I was wondering, like, what am I going to do now? And I was like, you know, I played 4 years at Tennessee. I was a team captain. I never got arrested. I played with some guys that got arrested like 2 or 3 times. And so I was like, I never got arrested. I've never been in trouble. I'm going to figure it out. And I decided to go home to Bama, and I just couldn't be there at all for more than a week or two. I was like, I got to get out of here, man. This is disgusting. And I decided to come back to Knoxville and finish my degree. And so I did that, and I was a caseworker for a year. My major is sociology. And then I got an opportunity to do radio. Someone had DM'd me after being a guest on Wes Rucker's show. And someone had DM'd me and said, hey, you want your own radio show? I thought it was a prank. I thought I was getting scammed. And no, it was real. And I did it, and I stunk. And I just kept doing it because I liked the idea of being able to tell the story of the student-athlete, their side.
0: Mm-hmm.
3: And I didn't really think about being an analyst until I joined the Vol Network because I didn't know that was really a possibility. I was just trying to learn and sharpen my axe and be really good at my craft as a sports talk radio host. But when I joined the Vol Network, I saw the vision, and I just continued to learn from guys from afar.
0: Well, I know it had to mean a lot, and I certainly appreciated your text as you did tweet yesterday as part of celebration and recognizing the journey and to include Wes in what has been your path, and then to see Lauren as well as other members of Wes's family. I know that had to mean so much.
3: Yeah, absolutely. It's a wee thing. I mean, I know that I was announced as an analyst, but there's a lot of people that's been on this journey with me. When I first started in this business, when I was doing my own show in my house and traveling and doing all my sales and doing all my graphics and just doing it, you know, independently. And it's not easy, but we just kept grinding. And, you know, Wes was a guy I did the show with early in my career. And he would probably be tweeting like 7 or 8 times an hour if he was still here with us, because he always would tweet. But, yeah, it was a wee thing when I just thought about his impact on my life and the Ruckers and that family. And he was my biggest supporter. And I know he's happy right now looking down on us.
0: So what is it like now to know that this is your post, these will be your responsibilities, and now that first game against Furman's not that far away?
3: I'm ready to go, John. I mean, I go to practice all the time. I'm watching film, you know, all the time on the opponent. Preparation-wise, I don't think it's going to be much different. Just going out there and put my best foot forward and having fun. But I feel like I always prepared for this opportunity, for this moment, because, you know, during the week, you do a show and you're talking about the game anyways.
0: Yep.
3: So, you know, between the Swain Event podcast and then Josh and Swain, I was preparing myself anyways. So I'm sure there'll be some different things, right? You know, working with Mike, but I'll be ready to go. I'll be ready to go, and can't wait to talk about touchdowns that Tennessee is scoring and talk about turnovers that Tennessee is creating.
0: Well, first and foremost, they got it right. Congratulations. And right. I also have to know, you've got everybody that swarmed to congratulate you with the news yesterday. And then, of course, as you mentioned, birthday, start of the week. What was the ripple effect on social media or DMs when it came to your brief appearance in the Food Network's top 10 and Dead End Barbecue?
4: Oh, it's been a huge week for you. Wow.
3: Oh, man. You know, they recorded that like I want to say 2 or 3 years ago.
0: Okay.
3: Because Dead End was featured on a different episode on Food Network. And so I'm watching it with my family, and we always watch Food Network. And so I'm watching it because we, you know, support Dead End Barbecue and George and the crew over there. And so I see myself, and my kids go crazy. It was hilarious because I had no idea. So I guess I've been surprised a lot in the last couple of weeks. But, yeah, it's been a good run, man.
0: Yeah.
3: It's been a good run when you put it that way.
0: It's pretty obvious. It's Jason Swain's world, and the rest of us are just paying rent.
3: I don't know about that.
0: Congratulations. Again, knew you were already a part of the staff, but so glad to see you now get to fill this seat. So proud.
3: Man, so happy. So proud, and again, we did it, and man, I look forward to get started. Game one versus Furman.
0: All right, well, and you can hear him this afternoon from noon to three on Josh and Swain.
1: How about Jason Swain, man? I can't wait to hear him in the booth. He's going to do such a good job with him and Mike, and just 5 weeks away, five Saturdays from right now. Jason Swain will make his debut as this version of the Vols make their debut against Furman. Can't hardly wait. We've got one more segment left in hour number one. Saturday Sports Talk rolls along 99.1 The Sports Animal.
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0: Saturday Sports Talk, 99.1 The Sports Animal. We got a lot of news that has come down over the last week or so. We talked about all the stuff that kind of came down yesterday, all throughout the day yesterday, all the major college football news. You've also had some Big Ten media days. You had the Arian Carter situation. You've had Derek Owings posting about gains that his players have made. You've had game designations for schools that Tennessee is facing this year.
1: How'd you feel about Big Ten media days with every coach lining up to take their shots and the three national championship trophies up on the stage? At least the national perception kind of seemed to be the Big Ten dunked on the SEC. I don't know if I agree with that, but I've seen that kind of be the national narrative. What were your thoughts?
0: Who cares?
1: That's my thought.
0: Yeah, man, your top three teams have been fantastic. Good on you. They have been the best. I will hand you that. Yes, the Ohio State, Indiana, and Oregon have been better than the top end of the SEC. Congratulations. SEC is still the best conference by a mile, and it's not particularly close.
1: I think it's closer.
0: Worst team in the SEC is blowing a middle of the water Big Ten team out. They're walking them out of the stadium.
1: I don't know if we're at that point yet. I think the two conferences
0: maybe not,
1: are
0: because Arkansas is going to be awful, terrible.
1: I mean, I think two conferences are somewhat similar these days. I think the SEC top to bottom is still better, but my take in general was just the Big Ten was pretty consistently annoying throughout the week. It was just, again, I guess annoying the right way to put it, but at the same time, I don't really blame them. That was kind of my take, is I get it. I get where they're coming from. They're just replicating what they saw the SEC do for 10 plus years during talking season. And guess what? It was really annoying when the SEC did it too. So I guess that's kind of my take. I think it was annoying when the SEC did it, annoying when the Big Ten did it. I don't actually think they're the best conference, but at the same time, they got told for a decade plus the SEC is the best because they win national championships. I don't think that's the only reason the SEC was the best, but that was always the trump card that was thrown out there. So, you know, they feel like it's their turn, and they feel like it's their turn to get up there and talk and brag about their championships and take aim at the SEC like the SEC had done to them for a decade plus. Again, I think it was just all annoying. I think it was annoying when the Big Ten did it, the SEC did it. I think the reality right now is that throughout the Big 12, SEC, and Big Ten, outside of the top two, three teams in each conference, everyone is pretty similar these days.
0: Week two of the college football season. Where do you imagine? Okay, you know where Mississippi State is projected to finish in the SEC, 15th out of 16 teams.
1: They were.
0: Yeah, that was where they were put in the media poll.
1: Okay,
0: at SEC media days.
1: They're kind of egregious, honestly.
0: They're projected to finish 15th out of 16 teams. I know you're higher on Mississippi State than a lot of people.
1: Okay,
0: are.
1: So they were projected to finish 15th, and they are going to play at Minnesota.
0: At Minnesota in week two, Minnesota projected to finish 10th in the Big Ten. Middle, almost dead middle of the pack. That's going to be an early indicator of just how strong the depth of the Big Ten is versus the depth of the SEC.
1: Well, I guess, I think that'll probably be a pretty close spread. Probably be within a touchdown.
0: Yes.
1: Wouldn't be surprised if Minnesota's even a slight favorite.
0: Oh, yeah,
1: probably. I mean, they do return both coordinators, and Drake Lindsey's really good. But
0: Minnesota will be a favorite.
1: I mean, I also think you can say half, but, I mean, I think 18 teams, like, kind of changes it. I mean, yeah, it is kind of the halfway point being picked 10th, but at the same time, if you want to just call it 16 to make it an even that'll be a good indicator. You're right. I guess my point is that The 10th best team in the SEC isn't that different from the 14th best team in the SEC that isn't that much different from the 10th best team in the Big Ten that isn't that much different from the 14th best team in the Big Ten. They're all just different flavors of mediocre. Top-end talent on each team might be different, but at the end of the day, I think we just have a bunch of different flavors of mediocre, and we put too much stock into Team X having three extra NFL players. That's kind of, I guess, how I feel.
0: You're not off there entirely. But at the same time, yeah, you're right. It is just different levels of mediocre. That's what it is at the end of the day. So it's a pointless argument. What matters at the end of the day is what your top teams do. And I'll give it to the Big Ten. They have been better in that sense.
1: It's their time to get to do their thing, and it's our time to sit there and hate it. And, you know, that's just kind of the way life goes.
0: I'll be interested to see how things play out this year. You know, you've got some strong contenders in the SEC with Georgia and Texas, maybe Texas A&M, Oklahoma, Alabama. You got some big-time contenders, and I'll be interested to see how they play out in the college football playoff picture when you get to the college football playoff. It's Charlie Collier, Riley Halton, Eli Davis producing for us this morning. That's been hour number one of Saturday Sports Talk. Two more get you all the way to your noon day. So we'll catch you on the other side. 99.1, the Sports Animal.
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1: Ready. Hour number two of Saturday Sports Talk starting right now. You've got your chance to win coming up here in about 15 minutes. We'll play 5 and 10. Got a gift card to give away this morning. We'll also play Stockwatch coming up at 11. We've got some good sound bites as well from Adam Sparks reporting on the Arion Carter situation. Also had Cooper Mays breaking down the Tennessee offensive line. Plenty to get to in the next 2 hours here on the Sports Animal Airwaves. But, Riley Holton, why don't we go ahead and introduce a little bit more chaos into college athletics, right?
0: Because that's what we need.
1: Yeah, I think if there was anything college sports was missing, it was chaos related to roster movement more specifically. But thank God for Judge Charlotte Sweeney of the U.S. District Court of Colorado, because she's given it to us. Judge Sweeney granted a class-wide preliminary injunction that requires the NCAA to declare eligible all high school class of 2022 athletes who exhausted their four seasons of eligibility this spring, according to documents that were first reported on by Boise State Associate Law Professor Sam Elrick. Plaintiffs in the suit requested that the transfer rules and roster limits be suspended. It's currently unclear what the NCAA's next steps are, if they are going to just respond with a sweeping waiver like they have when other court cases have ruled in similar sweeping injunction type ways. But right now, all of a sudden, the door is open for athletes we thought the door was no longer open for. Now, what college football teams are trying to figure out this morning is, and I guess all throughout the night, you know, I'm sorry to our friends over at the Hill who probably didn't get to sleep last night trying to figure this thing out, but teams are trying to figure out if football players that signed undrafted free agent deals or went to a rookie mini camp, or perhaps even our fringe roster guys still, if they can come play college football again.
0: To give you an idea of what this class looks like.
1: For example, Thomas Castellanos, the former Boston College, then Florida State's quarterback last year. He's already the first reported football player that we've seen that is now seeking to get that year of eligibility. You were saying, though, the example of that 2022 high school class.
0: Oh, yeah, but that's like Drew Aller. That's Cade Klubnik. That's Ty Simpson. Those are the kind of guys we're talking about. Gunnar Stockton as well. He's still got eligibility because he redshirted. Those are the kind of guys. With Steven Jackson was Tennessee's quarterback in that cycle.
1: Right. So it's not, it's not guys that graduated last year but had been in college sports already for 5 years and had used their redshirt. We're talking guys that came in and part of that class of 2022 in high school, played 4 years, did not redshirt, did not get any kind of medical redshirt, just 1, 2, 3, 4 consecutive years of college sports and hit the road. Those are the guys we're talking about now.
0: Which is not like a huge group.
1: Right.
0: A lot of guys are going to redshirt that first year or sit a year or have had some kind of medical situation at some point.
1: The other secret, too, is that if you're a guy that did not redshirt and played 3 to 4 years of college football, you're probably in a position then in your pro career that you don't want to come back to college football. Exactly. You know, if you were good enough to avoid redshirting, then that means you're also probably good enough to end up a mid to high draft pick.
0: Yeah, I'm just sitting here like scrolling down. I'm like 100 names down on this quarterback list, and it's interesting some of the names that are here.
1: The door's open, though.
0: Number 101 in that class. Can you guess who number 101 in that class is?
1: 101, the quarterback itself?
0: That's just out of quarterbacks. The 101st quarterback in the 2022 class.
1: Joey Aguilar.
0: Brendan Sorsby. Brendan Sorsby. That's some, there's some interesting
1: things. Good thing he bet on himself, man. And
0: yeah, right.
1: Overachieved.
0: But this is interesting, and it puts a team like Tennessee in an interesting position. Because if Tommy Castellanos says, hey, Tennessee, are you interested? Are you interested? No.
1: No, not Castellanos specifically, but that was a lingering thought I had in the back of my head is, look, fall camp, they're reporting Tuesday and practicing Wednesday.
0: Yep.
1: So I think if you were to get, I don't think the type of quarterback that you could bring in on this short notice and have an impact exists, I guess. Like I think for someone to be both have enough from column A talent and column B football IQ to be able to come in somewhere and basically as camp starts and be effective 4 weeks later, I think that quality of player is staying in the NFL and is not out there on the market as either a UDFA or somebody that just didn't find a home. But that was my first thought is it's kind of crazy, but I wonder if there's a quarterback out there.
0: And here's the thing.
1: Because, even Joey Aguilar got all summer and all the time with Landry Jones and everybody to watch all the film and everything else. And he was, a fifth-year really smart guy.
0: That's true.
1: But is there a defensive lineman?
0: Yeah.
1: Is there an edge rusher that can pin his ears back and help us out?
0: This is definitely a opportunity for Tennessee to maybe add an impact player, at the very least some depth. Particularly at defensive line. I mean, when you're looking at this roster, there are two main holes. It's quarterback and defensive line. You feel a little bit shallow there on the defensive line. Say, I'm including edge rusher in that. So defensive line and edge rusher. You are a little bit thin there. Don't have a ton of depth. You feel solid about your top end guys, but what do you have when, you need to cycle some of those other guys in? That's where the issues lie on Tennessee's defense and obviously on offense. It's quarterback. Is it worth it for Josh Heupel to, A, reach out to one of these defensive linemen or edge rushers? Yes. B, maybe reach out to a Tommy Castellanos. And look, if you're at this point and you don't feel confident in either of the guys that you have on the roster right now?
1: The good news is I think you do feel pretty confident.
0: Yeah.
1: I think you feel pretty good about you're at with Faison Brandon relative to his inexperience. You know, obviously, I think there's still going to be some growing pains that come with being a freshman, but I think Tennessee at this point is pretty comfortable with Faison.
0: But is this thing where maybe Josh Heupel wants to keep him hands-off for a year? Is that the case?
1: I just think that it's the type of quarterback that fits what we're talking about is so rare that it's not going to exist here. Because, again, I mean, we're talking fall camp starting in 4 days and Tennessee's first game being in 35, right? Is that?
0: That sounds right.
1: 35 days. I mean, it's
0: if it's seven, 28 right? until if it's 28 until
1: we're counting by touchdowns zero. Here, so
0: yeah, I would say if it's 28 till week zero, yeah. Then yeah, 35.
1: I mean, 35 days from the season, I think there are probably, I would say if you take the entire pool of 138 FBS starting quarterbacks in the year 2025, so last college football season, I think if you take that entire group and say how many of those, regardless of any of the eligibility, just how many of those guys could be dropped into a team, a system, a university, a football program with 35 days to go until the season and be effective. I mean, I think we're talking about perhaps single digit quarterbacks, or at least, you know, no more than like 15. And I don't think any of those 15 or 20 tops are the ones that are going to potentially be seeking an extra year of eligibility.
0: Okay. So I do think the biggest name when it comes to quarterbacks out of that group, it's going to end up being Tommy Castellanos. So I'm going to continue to use him as the example. Tennessee goes out and brings him in tomorrow. You don't necessarily have to start him in week one against Furman. So you get an extra week there. Maybe you just tough it out with Ryan Staub or George McIntyre against Georgia Tech, then you get Kennesaw State. You're not going to need exceptional quarterback play against Kennesaw State either.
1: I mean, if we're talking specifically,
0: so that's an extra month,
1: right?
0: Is that enough for you to say Josh Heupel can kind of unlock Tommy Castellanos?
1: I mean, if we're talking Tommy Castellanos specifically, or Castellanos specifically, I would have said hard no to him 4 months ago.
0: Really?
1: Yeah. So
0: even with Josh Heupel's track record with quarterbacks.
1: Yeah. I don't
0: people
1: think
0: people would have said Hendon Hooker when he came to Tennessee.
1: Yeah, but
0: Josh
1: Hendon Hooker
0: was able
1: at least
0: to do
1: like
0: that.
1: Has a track record of being a good guy.
0: Okay, sure.
1: I mean, I think I like if but if you're going to pursue a court, which I don't think there's any.
0: I doubt that. Yeah, this, like, is all that, hypothetical.
1: This is all hypothetical, but in a hypothetical world where you did want to pursue a quarterback, I don't want the guy who turns the ball over 50, you know, for half the time. 48 touchdowns, 28 picks. Like, that's not
0: career.
1: Good enough for me, and that is in his career. He's also a guy that every place he's been, his teammates have hated him by the end of the year. I don't really think I want to bring that guy into the locker room to lead my football team potentially.
0: Oh, wait. Oh, never mind. I was looking at it.
1: But even last year, you had 15 touchdowns, 9 picks. Wasn't all that good. I mean, he had his moments. You know, he took care of the ball well enough against Alabama to
0: 500
1: help,
0: yards on the ground and 9 touchdowns on the ground. Like, this is a...
1: No.
0: He's not terrible.
1: I would rather have Faison Brandon. Like, I think that I would be shocked.
0: Okay, no, but keep in mind, this is in the scenario where the coaching staff really does not want to burn his red shirt in year one, or they
1: well, the
0: really,
1: red shirt doesn't matter.
0: Okay,
1: anymore.
0: So, oh yeah, true. But okay, let me rephrase. This is the coaching staff really wanting to keep him on the bench for a year. They really want to, they don't feel like he's ready. They don't want to rush him in there. They don't want to, you know, overextend in his development.
1: But that's not the case.
0: No, but I'm saying if that were, is Tommy Castellanos at that point your best option, or do you just roll with George McIntyre, who in this scenario would not have been good enough to be better than Faizon Brandon in camp? And that's not saying Faizon Brandon was fantastic.
1: I mean, I guess if you're asking me, would I rather have George McIntyre or Tommy Castellanos, I would probably choose Tommy Castellanos. If you're asking me Ryan Staub or Tommy Castellanos, I would probably maybe choose Ryan Staub.
0: Ooh.
1: But I don't think any of that matters because I'm 100% choosing Faizon Brandon, and I think the coaching staff is too.
0: That's probably the case, yes. Just throwing this out there as...
1: If we really want to talk interesting hypotheticals related to Tennessee with this lawsuit, honestly, I say throw Tommy Castellanos out the window. What we need to be talking about is Tennessee softball, Carlin Pickens.
0: Oh no, I don't think so.
1: Can she get another year? I mean, she played four. She would. Exhausted 4 years of eligibility, but there's a fifth one now potentially waiting for her and the rest of her spring athlete, you know, counterparts. That's I'm very curious to see what's going to happen as it relates to softball specifically with players that went and played in the AUSL.
0: That's my
1: because
0: thing
1: I think the legal argument though is going to be that the earning potential is much higher in college for most of these players than it is in the AUSL. And the AUSL was only a means to an end because eligibility was exhausted. And I mean, I think Carlin is already going to be on campus and finishing up, or starting a grad program anyway. And I think a lot of these players go back to their universities to get into the GA kind of position anyway. That's the first thing I thought about was, did Tennessee softball all of a sudden just get the best pitcher in the world back on their roster for another year with all of the other really good stuff they have? That's what I'm excited about. You know, I don't think it's going to have an impact on Tennessee football.
0: No,
1: maybe you get like a depth defensive lineman.
0: After someone. Yeah, they'll go after a defensive lineman.
1: Like I think there's still a lot to be sorted out in regards to who can play, who can't play. What does that look like? Onboarding process, enrollment process. But I wouldn't be surprised if you add a depth defensive lineman. If there's any other position group where you go, maybe end of our roster, we add a guy. But I think the biggest impact you'll see Tennessee basketball, obviously, you know, they're going to pursue Vanderbilt transfer Chris Washington. And then I think for spring sports,
0: Jalen Washington.
1: Or like for spring sports, you know, Tennessee baseball still has a roster spot left. Could Reese Chapman come back? Tennessee softball, could Carlin Pickens come back? I think those are the biggest impacts that could still be felt.
0: That's a good point.
1: In regards to Tennessee athletics. But hey, we've got a gift card to give away. We've got a gift certificate up for grabs, which means we need callers. 865-656-9900. We've got 5 in 10 coming up next. 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

0: sports talk.
1: Nice Saturday morning. It was raining when we started, but it's cleared up and it looks.
2: Oh, I got the window to my back. I didn't even see it. Let's go.
1: Looks great. Fluffy clouds, blue skies. Like may not be like that everywhere, but at least out of our window it is. Hey, it's time for 5 in 10 here on Saturday Sports Talk. The way it works, you will get a topic from either myself or Charlie Collier. You will have 10-ish seconds to give us 5 things in that topic. So, for instance, it will be sports related, but for instance, we could say 5 fruits. You would have to say strawberry, pineapple, watermelon, apple, and pear. That would be 5 fruits, and you would be set to go. See, look, not that hard, is it? It's harder than it sounds. When that timer gets to tick and it gets difficult, but your goal, get your 5 topics in before the timer buzzes. If you do that, you win our prize. Charlie Collier, what are they getting today?
2: Up for grabs this morning. You want it. Well, it's your chance to win it. A $25 gift card to our friends over at Super Chicks. That's Super Chicks Chicken and Custard. 5 in 10 time.
1: All right. Shane is first. Shane.
3: Good morning. Good morning.
1: Morning, Shane. All right. You want your clue from myself or Charlie Collier?
3: Let's go, Charlie.
2: All right, Shane. You chose it. You picked your poison.
1: That doesn't sound good.
2: Yeah. Are you an MLB fan at all?
3: Yes.
2: Oh, okay. Oh, well, then okay. This might work out for you because your topic is 2026 MLB All-Stars from the All-Star game just a couple of weeks ago. Are you ready?
3: I'm ready.
2: 3, 2, 1, go.
3: Mike Trout, Cody Bellinger, Juan Soto, Kyle Schwarber, Max Muncy.
2: Keep going.
3: Ernie Clement, Ben Rice.
2: Yep.
3: Riley
2: we got
3: Green.
2: It. We got a winner.
1: That was good. Man.
2: Wow.
1: That wasn't an easy one either.
2: No, I wrote that down just because I felt like giving our guy, Shane, a little bit of a challenge or whoever called in first.
1: That's not an easy one, man.
2: Wow.
1: Look, hey, we talk a little bit about how this works, and it's like one of those things where if you get a topic that you're big into, you're just gonna hit it really hard, right? Like you're gonna knock that one out of the park. But if it's a topic you don't know much about, then you're just kind of lost there. That's the issue with picking in something like an MLB All-Star. But yeah, Shane, that was right up his alley. 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
2: And don't forget the sauce.
1: And don't forget the sauce.
2: Yeah, I remember we were out on remote with our guys, you know, Core Courtney and Company and Rusty Wallace, yep. Kia Alcoa, and they brought us, well, not us, but they brought the dealership and nice enough to include us on a Super Chicks catered lunch. And it's delicious, but the sauce sets it apart. So don't forget that sauce either. But Shane, congratulations.
1: Fantastic stuff there for 5 in 10. When we come back, how about we get into Arian Carter, our guy, Adam Sparks at the Knox News Sentinel, one of the best in the business. He broke it all down for us. Arian Carter getting a 2-game suspension from the NCAA will miss the first 2 games of Tennessee's season after his whole fiasco in the offseason, ultimately coming back to Tennessee following his pre-draft process. Adam Sparks will break it all down for you on the other side. That's Charlie Collier, Eli Davis. Thank you for producing for us today. I'm Riley Halton. This is Saturday Sports Talk.
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0: sparks of the Knox News Sentinel early in the week. News comes down from the NCAA, picking on poor old Tennessee again, giving Arian Carter a 2-game suspension for an infraction of their amateurism policy throughout his NFL pre-draft process. Adam Sparks was the one that broke it, and he broke it all down to Tyler and Kaner on Tuesday. So here is Adam Sparks of the Knox News Sentinel.
1: Big story of the day, Arian Carter suspended 2 games by the NCAA. The man that broke that story from Knox News is Adam Sparks, and he joins us now. Adam, great reporting, good story layout, and you know, breaking it down for people like me that aren't the smartest. Overall thoughts on this? Again, you cover the program, you've been around Arian Carter. I mean, he's a stand-up kid, obviously had an NFL dream, went to pursue that, accepted the flight gift or whatever, and then paid it back, and because of an injury came back, and I mean, it's because it's not under this umbrella. I mean, in this day and age, for the NCAA to do this, it's pretty wacky. Good afternoon.
2: Yeah, good to be on, Kaner. The implementation of this rule seems like it came out of a time machine. You know, I mean, yeah, I grew up watching college football, and if you would hear that a guy went into the draft and he's trying to come back, and you hear, well, he hired an agent, and with an agent probably came some expenses or money or whatever, you would think, well, that's a violation. He can't come back. That was 10 years ago, 20 years ago, 30 years ago.
1: Yeah.
2: In the era that we're in now, I mean, didn't we all just spend like a week ago writing about a high school senior who is getting a multi-million dollar contract with travel perks, with flights provided? That's the climate that we're in now. So when I saw this, I thought, I understand this is the letter of the law. This is how the rule has always been written. It's almost like the NCAA forgot this rule was there, and then when they discovered it, they had to enforce it. But of course, they could have just, you, in the story, I said some common sense clemency.
1: Yeah.
2: That would have been the play, to look at this and say, you know, we're not going to hammer this guy. There's no malicious intent here. He wasn't trying to like break the rules. He had an injury. He was going to need to come back to school, and he was up front and went through the protocols to come back in. And they said, have you accepted anything? Yeah, I got a flight, but I did pay it back. Well, that's, you're going to have to miss, you know, a number of games in this season if you did that. The funny thing is if he were a current college player at the time under an NIL deal with an NIL agent, this would not have been an issue. And so the big distinction at play here is the difference. Is the NCAA still trying to protect this like false sense of amateurism? Their take is college athletes that get, that have NIL deals that provide travel perks and flights and all that. Those players are amateurs.
1: Yeah.
2: Because they are amateur players with just marketing deals. Once you're going to go into the draft, then you become a professional. So if you get tens of thousands of dollars of flights in NIL deal, you're an amateur. If you get $427 for one flight and immediately pay it back, you're a professional. It's sort of bizarro world.
1: Well, not only that, Adam, but you also touch on like, hey, the what makes this so confusing in this rapidly changing world, a lot of gray area there, but like this is a football player can't do this, but a basketball player exploring the waters for the NBA draft, you can do this. Like it for one sport you can't, for another sport you can. I mean, am I understanding that correctly? Like, it's wild to me that a basketball player wouldn't be punished for the same thing that Arian Carter is right now.
2: Yeah, there's been special carve-outs for college basketball players going into the NBA draft in that what they call the test the waters stage. If a college basketball player underclassman enters the draft, they can hire an agent, just like everybody does, and then that agent can provide some travel expenses that have to do with workouts and meetings with teams and those sort of things. You don't have that leeway with the carve out for college football players. So, I mean, you have to know all the little different nuances of the rule, but then you also have to step back and say, the rules are different going into the pros. They're much more rigid leaving college in terms of money than they are if you're in college.
0: So despite Tennessee or Arian Carter specifically self-reporting what happened for what is a level 3 violation, which we typically see, you know, the slap on the wrist type of punishments for, why did we see Arian Carter go and get a 3-game suspension?
2: Yeah, that is funny, too, that it was a level 3. I don't know what you would have to elevate it to a level 2. I mean, I've seen hundreds of these NCAA reports over the years. Minor violations are almost all always level 3s. Usually the penalties that you see are something like rules training. You know, like when if you get your first speeding ticket, right, sometimes they say you don't have to pay the ticket. You just have to go watch this video for 30 minutes. And then you're clear. That's a lot of times what they would do for a level 3. You just go to a little education course to refresh your memory about what the rules are, you know, for next time you're going to enter the draft. That was not the case here. I mean, he was immediately declared ineligible, which they have to kind of do by the letter of the law. But then I think Tennessee thought, okay, well, after all that comes through, they're going to look at it and say he was not trying to break the rules. That he was injured, so he was coming back, so he was upfront about what he got, he paid it back. This will be a slap on the wrist, and instead of his 3 games, I think Tennessee was as shocked by the 3 games as anything, because you think it's going to go to just a very, very minor sanction. And so they got it down to 2 games. Now, I heard you guys talking before about Tennessee, in terms of on the field, this probably is not going to hurt them that much. Mm-hmm. But it's more of the principle of it, I think, is what's at stake here.
1: Yeah, I mean, I was going to say as well, I mean, in this era, you can find games anywhere and all that. But, I mean, from a guy trying to make it to the NFL, a chance to ball out on primetime television, ESPN, you're missing out on that opportunity in one of those games. I mean, that's if I'm the family, I'm beating that drum as well. You kind of brought it up there. Tennessee obviously rebuked this. Tennessee pushed back on this. Josh Heupel had his statement coming out and says, we do not agree. We support Arian. They kind of laid out the facts and everything and summarized kind of what you reported earlier. If I'm Tennessee, like I'm sitting, I'm shocked. I mean, I'm shocked. And like you said, it's like, okay, we'll appeal it, and you're just going to shave off 1 game to this. Like the fact that there's a multi-game suspension here, if I was Josh Heupel and Tennessee's compliance staff, I'm just sitting there like, they're like the fans right now, just like what is going on here? Probably is what was going through their minds.
2: Yeah, and I guess my question is like, what can they do versus what should they do? You know, obviously the fallout of this today, a lot of people reacted and said, you know, take them to court, which we've all gotten accustomed to that now in college athletics, especially at Tennessee. Take them to court.
1: Should have got a pre-law degree there, Adam.
2: That's right. I have to learn more of this every week. It feels like. Yeah, I mean, could they do that? I guess they could try to get that done. Could Arian Carter do that? And maybe Arian Carter does. But I think at some point you have to think, what are you risking there? Like, what's the risk versus reward? It could be quite a distraction. That's not on him, but it could be. I mean, they're just finished up off season today. They technically report on Monday. Do you really want questions over and over about, how things going in court? When's he going to be in court? We're all covering that. It could become a negative if you draw it out that much. I'll tell you who I kind of feel sorry for this, aside from the main characters in this, is Jim Knowles. Jim Knowles got here, looked at Arian Carter and said, man, I can do something with that guy.
1: Yeah.
2: Versatile linebacker, a guy can even come off the edge. And he knew him, liked his game, had recruited him, I believe, at Ohio State. Doesn't get him in the spring on the field because Arian was still recovering from the surgery. And then thinks he's going to get him on the field from game one. And now he's just going to have him for practice until, mid-September. So Jim Knowles has waited a long time to use Arian Carter. He's going to have to wait a couple more games.
1: Yeah, at least it is just the first 2 games. He can come back and get a little tune-up there against Kennesaw State. And as long as you got Arian Carter available and ready to roll for your defense when Arch Manning and Texas comes to town the 26th of September, I think that's what's on everybody's mind right now. Great reporting, great story. Go check it out. Knox News, Adam Sparks, who broke it all down for us, Arian Carter suspension by the NCAA. Adam, thanks so much, man. Really appreciate the time.
0: That's Adam Sparks breaking it down for you. Everything you need to know about the Arian Carter situation and why he got that two games, even if it does make absolutely zero sense. On three, always doing good work. A little bit of extra news from those guys. They put together a list of some of the players that might be seeking to use that extra year of eligibility that was just granted. We'll go over some of the ones Tennessee might need to be taking a look at. It's Saturday Sports Talk. It's Charlie Collier, Riley Haltom. This is 99.1, the Sports Animal.
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0: Saturday Sports Talk on 99.1 The Sports Animal. Pete Nakos, and on three, tweeting out a list of players that this 2022 preliminary injunction could affect. It's class of 2022 athletes that played 4 years, exhausted all 4 years of eligibility, and we're done with college football going into this next season.
12: Trying our best to keep up with the chaos this morning. I think everyone right now trying their best to keep up with the chaos. Good luck is probably the best way to put it.
0: No kidding.
12: Right now, I think college football programs are even trying to scramble and figure out what's going on a Saturday morning. But On3 compiled a list of players who could return to college football for a fifth year with Friday night's injunction. They'll continue to update the list as they get more information. First name on this list, a guy that we already talked about, Florida State quarterback Thomas Castellanos. Some other names show up, though. A USF defensive lineman, Trayvon Mitchell. Arizona State safety, Miles Rouser. He was an All-Big 12 selection last year. 84 tackles. You know, I don't think Tennessee needs a safety. But
0: I'm about to say, so looking at this list,
12: from a Tennessee perspective, right? Indiana defensive lineman Stephen Daly. So I think as you scroll the list, that's the first one where you go, yes, please. Currently unclear if Stephen Daly will seek a return to college football, but the path is there, according to On3 and Pete Nakos. He's a guy that, if you remember, was one of Indiana's best defensive linemen, one of the best defensive linemen in the country last year. He had 19 tackles for loss in 13 games. After Indiana won the Big Ten championship, if you recall, they had one of their top players go and jump to high-five somebody near the tunnel, and when he landed, blew out his knee. That was Stephen Daly. So he did not get to go on Indiana's title run from there. Again, still unclear whether or not he'd come back. I guess you also have to wonder if he does want to come back to college football. Is he not just going back to Indiana? But out of the entirety of this list, he's the first name I would choose.
0: Of this entire list, I think there are three names worth seriously considering. The first is Daly. If you can get him to come back,
12: that's not even a consideration. That's more of a like on your knees and begging type of deal.
0: Yeah. So if you can get Stephen Daly, that would be ideal. Yeah, that would be ideal. There are two other names, and these would both be depth pieces. There's one edge rusher on this list, a true edge rusher, and Kazim Moore played for Virginia last in the 2025 season. Went 18 tackles total and 3 sacks on the year. It's not jumping off the page, but you would like a little extra depth there. At the very least, somebody that you could rotate.
12: He wasn't a starter for Virginia, but he was one of their first pass rushers off the bench. And his agent, Pat Curran, told On3 that he is exploring a return to college football. I mean, so that's part of it, too. Some of the names on this list are just players that could potentially be eligible, but others are guys that On3 has already confirmed with their representation that they are actively pursuing it as of this morning. Like another one of those, Rutgers defensive lineman, Oliver Beloit. He had 15 starts in 41 games, 5.5 tackles for loss, 58 total. I feel like that's another, like, again,
0: depth, if
12: you want it.
0: There was one other guy that I liked just looking at his stuff very briefly, and that's Junior Tui Halamaka. Defensive lineman from Notre Dame. In his last season, he had 12 tackles, a sack, and a pass breakup. So, again, you're not adding like a super big impact player unless you can get Daly, which is not likely. But if you can get Daly, that would be an impact player. When you're looking at this list, and obviously like a guy like Thomas Castellanos is going to be an impact player for wherever he ends up going, just because he's a quarterback. But outside of those guys, outside of those two, Daly and Castellanos, you're looking at depth.
12: Yeah, and Miles Rouser, the Arizona State safety.
0: Sorry, yeah, Miles Rouser.
12: So Miles Rouser, the all Big 12 safety from last year, Thomas Castellanos and Stephen Daly, those are your three legitimate start for a lot of Power Four football teams right now. At least Daly and Rouser, you know, Castellanos would be situation dependent. But yeah, everybody else on this list right now, varying levels of depth. And I think, you know, a lot of that depth is probably more G5 or lower level Power Four depth than it is fitting for Tennessee. But there's a couple of guys out there that you could add to that room. Again, I think that's kind of the theme we're going to see with college football. You know, I know people kind of get excited when you hear there's a new crop of players available, but specifically with college football, I think most of the guys worth adding to a roster are on an NFL roster in an NFL training camp. And again, I mean, one of the only special situations, right, Stephen Daly?
0: The only reason
12: he's not in NFL training camp is because of the whole destruction of his knee.
0: What if I told you I got one more?
12: Please tell me.
0: ULM All-Conference edge rusher Kevontae Wells. His reps telling On3 that he is interested in a return to college football, had 15 and a half TFLs in the last two seasons. Would you believe me if I said I scrolled down to the comments, there's one comment, and it just says Tennessee.
12: They're everywhere.
0: Shout out Tennessee fans, man. There is not a better fan base in the country. But
12: 2.5 sacks last year.
0: Look, if you're all conference, I'm down.
12: If you're all conference, then you can probably provide depth.
0: That's better than I would rather have him taking those snaps than a true freshman like a Keldrick Golston.
12: Yeah.
0: That's your other option. He's number three on the depth chart right now. It's like him and Christian Gass, and neither of those guys. Obviously, Golston doesn't have any experience.
12: It's kind
0: He's
12: of a fine
0: freshman.
12: Line to walk because Gass, it's like, also, why are you not in the NFL?
0: If you're not good, you can be not good enough to make the NFL and still be a solid player in the college football level, especially for someone like Tennessee, where you just need depth at edge rusher. Right now, you have Jordan Norman and nothing behind him. There's thoughts that maybe they're going to...
12: J.J. Finch or something, I mean.
0: He's a defensive tackle by trade. So
12: got a lot of guys that I think do pretty
6: from
12: hard.
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12: Hour number three of Saturday's Sports Talk, starting right now. We just love you guys so much. We just wanted to jump right back into it. Even more content for you on a Saturday morning. This is a Saturday Sports Talk Plus that you're getting right now for free. We were just talking the eligibility of potential college football additions for Tennessee and just for other college football teams in general. It is insane right now in college football, college basketball, college sports with the two main off the field court government, all of that lawsuit, fancy jargon stuff going on between the injunction that was granted for all high school class of 2022 athletes to now get an extra year of eligibility. And then also last night you had the SEC and Big Ten officially sign off on the Protect College Sports Act, the PCSA.
0: PCSA, baby.
12: As Riley's coined it. So a lot going on. In the world of courts and government offices and lawyer offices, etc. But Riley, I also want to focus some attention towards the football field because we've got camp happening this week. It starts this week.
0: Yeah,
12: Tennessee
0: literally
12: football
0: Wednesday.
12: On a practice field. If that doesn't get your juices flowing on a Saturday morning, guys, I don't know what does. Media day on Tuesday. You'll be there, obviously.
0: I will.
12: Doing an excellent job covering for the Sports Animal and getting all kinds of good sound bites. But, excuse me, get a chance to hear from George McIntyre and Faison Brandon Tuesday, by the way. I'm sure that will also be the last chance to hear from either of those guys until after the Furman game.
0: Nah, you'll get one more with them at some point during camp. Almost surely.
12: Yeah.
0: Yeah. They like to do one day with the quarterbacks, and then you're not going to hear much else about them for the rest of the look.
12: Media days on Tuesday, and then Wednesday, Tennessee hits the ground rolling. Talked about it briefly. Adam Sparks broke down Arion Carter suspension. How big of a deal is that for Tennessee on a scale of 1 to 10?
0: How big of it? So from a football standpoint, about a 1. Look, Tennessee is better with Arion Carter on the field. No, like, this is not a dig at Arion Carter in the slightest. If this was to happen at any position, thank God it's linebacker.
12: Yep. deepest room that you've got.
0: And maybe the deepest room in the country. Not just at linebacker specifically, but just relative to any other position in any other group in the country, on any other team. Tennessee's linebacker room is ridiculous. I mean, when you go down the list here, it's Arion Carter and Amari Campbell are probably going to be your starters. Edwin Spillman, who led the team in tackles last year. Jeremiah Tielander, who was second on the team in tackles last year. Jaden Perlotti and Jaden Harmon, who were both very exciting as freshmen in their first year. And then two true freshmen in Braden Rouse and TJ White, who are good enough that they are part of the future plans for this team. So you just have dog after dog after dog after dog in that room. So I am not concerned in the slightest about Tennessee in those first two games. Would you like to have Arion Carter on the field when you take on Georgia Tech? Yeah, obviously. But when you have Edwin Spillman and Jeremiah Tielander there as the guys to pick up the slack.
12: Yeah, I mean, and Perlotti's there too.
0: Perlotti,
12: I think, is going to be used in a lot of different ways because he's too good not to be.
0: Yep.
12: But in those two games, you can use him in Arion Carter's spot too. From a football standpoint, yeah, it's like a 2. You'd like to have him out there, obviously, getting his feet wet and getting used to being in Jim Knoll's system and everything else. But I mean, I feel like Amari Campbell probably going to be the green dot guy. I 100%. Guess I haven't seen that, you know, officially reported, but he's quarterback of the defense.
0: It's not been locked called, in. So. He will be your green dot.
12: So it's not like you're losing the green dot guy. Again, it's your deepest room. To put it simply, if you can't beat Georgia Tech without Arion Carter, then we might as well just start focusing on basketball season anyway. I mean, that's not to overlook Georgia Tech, but at the same time, I think that they're going to be about the 10th best team in the ACC this year. They don't have Haynes King, who saved them time and time again. Don't think they've replaced him with that good of an option at quarterback. You know, I think the young Mendoza, Indiana, was more than fine to show the door. I think he was probably only there just to make his brother happy. lost Buster Faulkner, who I think was one of the best offensive coordinators in football. Offensive line's going to be really good. Brent Key, that's his bread and butter. Georgia Tech will have a good offensive line, a very good run game, and Jamal Haynes is great. So I guess that's why you'd sit there and go, man, I'd like to have Arion Carter because of Georgia Tech's strength being their run game. But I think that's also their only strength. I don't think they're going to be able to throw the ball particularly well. They were one of the worst defenses in Power 4 football last year, and I don't think they've done much this offseason that makes me feel like they're going to change that. So again, if you can't beat them without Arion Carter, then this football season is probably one that it's going to be forgettable or maybe memorable for the worst ways. So good news, you get him back for Kennesaw State. I think it's important that he plays before Texas.
0: Knock off the rust, for sure.
12: But, you know, Gray asked in the text box, for example, what could the NCAA do if we just play him anyway? I've seen other people say, well, why doesn't Arion Carter and Tennessee just take the NCAA to court? Look,
0: more
12: could
0: trouble
12: you
0: than
12: maybe could you maybe get some sort of temporary injunction, perhaps? I guess I don't really know what grounds you would get that injunction on, because to be fair, Carter did violate a pretty cut and dry rule that was sent in a memo to all schools 2 weeks before he violated it.
0: A stupid rule.
12: Whether or not
0: yes.
12: we want to agree that the rule is stupid, you know, or say that the rule is stupid, because it is.
0: It 110%
12: is. And whether or not he actually violated the spirit of the rule, he didn't. Unfortunately, the NCAA is too big of a system to be able to apply common sense in this specific case. So, you know, sometimes you're the windshield, sometimes you were the bug. And in this case, yeah, we're a little bit more bug than windshield, but it's not worth the trouble, like you said, because what if you go to court, or what if you play him anyway, and you get into this battle with the NCAA, and then they win, but they don't win until August, or excuse me, until October 21st. What happens then if you're losing Arion Carter for two games in the middle of the season because you fought to get him back at the start, and then instead of him missing Georgia Tech and Furman, it's Alabama, it's South Carolina, you know, it's much more important games for Tennessee. So I think yeah. it's one of those situations where you go, yeah, this is stupid, but we're just going to take our medicine. Camp starting this week, though. Arion Carter will be on the practice field until then, and we know he's got one of those starting spots locked up. Position battles, though, for Tennessee, kind of framing those as we get ready to start fall camp. I think the obvious is QB1, and that's where most of the attention is going to go. But I'm really fascinated by the battle on the outside, who's going to start opposite of Mike Matthews at outside receiver.
0: There are some fun position battles going on.
12: And I'm really excited to see how the offensive line gets sorted out, because I think both of those positions, there are only good answers. And for Tennessee, you're in the fun part now of building a program where you get to decide which of the good answers is the best answer.
0: Yep.
12: That's a good spot to be as a coach. Which one are you more interested in, wide receiver or that offensive line group?
0: I'm going to say offensive line.
12: Okay.
0: And it comes from the fact that I think we already have a good idea of who that wide receiver is going to be. I think there is a clear front runner in that race.
12: Would you say that front runner is Rodarius Jackson?
0: I would.
12: I would agree with you. At this point, it almost seems like Travis Smith Jr., as good of an offseason he's had and physically, it almost seems like he's the third horse right now. Seems like it's a TK yes. Keys, Rodarius Jackson
0: so
12: battle.
0: So yesterday on Tyler and Kaner and I came up with a list of five players in the offense and the defense that need to have a good camp. Number one player on both my list and Kaner's list was Ori Williams, the right tackle, redshirt freshman, transfer from LSU. That was number one on both of our lists. You have to figure out what this offensive line is going to look like. You need to be locked in on who that front five is going to be, especially going into the second half of fall camp, so you can have a consistent group of offensive linemen working together in the scrimmages, in practices, because that building that cohesion between that line is such a huge part of having success in the trenches. You need to have that sorted out about halfway through fall camp, or you will start to see that play out on the field against a team like, and against a team like Furman, it's like, okay, whatever. You can deal with a little bit of trouble with that. But you would like to come out of camp with a clear look at who your offensive linemen are going to be and what that unit is going to look like playing together up front. So number one, and it's the guy that I think is in the lead right now in that offensive line battle. It's a really a battle between three guys across two positions, because you know Jesse Perry is going to be one of those guys that's slotted in on the right side. So whether it's at right guard or right tackle that we don't know yet, the battle is between three guys. Ori Williams, Shamu Marov, and Donovan Haslam, the transfer from West Virginia. It's those three guys that are battling for one offensive line spot. Because Jesse Perry is going to be on that right side, regardless if it's right. a right tackle or right guard. It's if Ori Williams wins the job at right tackle, then you move Perry over to guard. Or if one of those two guards wins the job, you move Perry out to right tackle. And I think Perry can do perfectly fine either way. I don't have a super like locked in preference for him. I think he can play both of those positions extremely well. It's which one of those guys of those three ends up winning that job. That's going to right. be my, when I am watching these camp battles, that's going to be number one on my list in who is winning that offensive line race.
12: Yeah. I mean, the good news is this position battle is happening partially because Tennessee has the best offensive line depth they've arguably had 110%. Under Josh Heupel.
0: I would feel comfortable with all three of those guys starting.
12: I mean, like the fact that you have a five-star in Gabriel Osinda, who is comfortably going to just spend this year getting developed without having to worry about getting on the field, not in that conversation. You know, some people might say that's a bad thing about Osinda. I would come back and say that just speaks to the depth of this offensive line that you're not going to be forced to play a freshman, because rarely do you ever want to play a freshman unless special exceptions like a David Sanders, like a Trey Smith, like Jackson Cantwell might play year one in Miami this year, like Francis Malagoa did. But in general, you don't want that to be the case. It's interesting, though, because it's an offensive line battle that I think differs from a lot of position battles, where it's not, hey, this one right tackle spot is open and we're going to decide between these two players who wins it. Mm-hmm. Right now, it is a decision for Glenn Ellerbe and company. Who is your fifth best offensive lineman? In no particular order, you feel like your top four are David Sanders Jr., are Wendell Moy Jr., or Wendell Moy, are obviously Sam Pendleton and Jesse Perry. You feel like that yep. four you're very comfortable with as your best four, but is Ori Williams, is Donovan Haslam, or is Shamu Marov your fifth best lineman? And all three of those guys change the way that you align. You know, if it's Shamu Marov, you might end up playing him at left guard and flip Wendell Moy over to the right side just because Sham is more comfortable on the left. You know, if it's Donovan Haslam, then you probably slide him in just right there comfortably at right guard, kick Jesse Perry out to right tackle. And then if it's Ori Williams, then he's probably starting at right tackle, or is, pardon, starting at right tackle, and Jesse Perry plays inside. You know, we've seen Shamu Marov play for Tennessee. I think he's done a good job. I also feel like, you know, all of these guys have a chance to be even better with Derek Owings and the Trank staff getting their hands 110%. On him. And then I think sometimes too, now that college football has become a little bit more transient, we forget about the developmental nature of the sport. I mean, especially we're talking 18, 19, 20 year olds, guys get a lot better sometimes over the offseason. So I'm excited to see what Glenn Ellerbe has been able to do with a Jesse Perry, who is a redshirt freshman, took the scene by storm, with David Sanders, who obviously has all the talent in the world. You know, another year working with Wendell Moy, who never gets enough credit for how well he played. Mm-hmm. It's an exciting offensive line battle because we're talking about the best of good options, and that's a great place to be.
0: Like I said, you feel comfortable.
12: If it's Ori Williams, Haslam, Umarov, I'm good. Thumbs
0: you
12: up.
0: Feel good about all three of those guys. So that is why this is such a fun battle. It's not it, like sometimes you'll look at position battles, and I think you have a little bit of that at quarterback, where you're a little bit stressed about how it's going to play out and who ends up winning that battle. With here, it is the most fun kind of position battle you can have, because you don't care who wins. It's just whoever wins is the best of a good group. And that's really fun. I'm excited.
12: I would say that about outside receiver too. Yeah. I mean,
0: I'm less confident there. But
12: I think I guess I say that because I'm confident in Redarius Jackson. So if he gets unseated by ATK Keys, then that to me would be an indicator that Keys impressed to a point where he earned it rather than you settled.
0: I see what you're saying.
12: Or if Travis, I mean, I personally think that even, you know, the guy that we're right now calling the odd guy out, he could still have a great camp and get right back into that race. I don't think he's that far out of it.
0: No, Travis Smith Jr. You're entirely correct.
12: I think I think whoever wins that job is going to be pretty, pretty darn good.
0: The thing with receiver, right, is Rodarius Jackson went into spring camp with the lead.
12: Mm-hmm.
0: The thought there was he was going to separate himself, similarly to how we talked about George McIntyre. Can George, the question going into camp was, can George McIntyre separate himself from Faison Brandon and become the clear number one option for this team? He didn't. And that's where the script started to flip on him. And now people are talking about, people have been talking about this team like Faison Brandon's going to be the starter for weeks now. We just don't know, but that's part of the reason why, is because George McIntyre was unable to separate himself.
12: Hey, Riley.
0: Similar situation with Rodarius Jackson.
12: Hey, Riley.
0: What's up?
12: How good does it feel right now to be talking about football?
0: Yeah, right.
12: By the way.
0: Not even kidding.
12: And not even like we project this in a month and a half from now, but how good does it feel to be talking about football that is going to happen on a practice field this week? Stock is way up for our lives, just the enjoyment of our day-to-day lives now, because we're in the month of football, baby. And speaking of stock, we've got Stock Watch on the other side. 99.1, the sports animal.
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It is Adam Sparks.

0: Saturday Sports Talk on 99.1 The Sports Animal. It's about that time, our favorite part of the show each and every day. It's Stock Watch with Eli Davis at producer Charlie Collier and myself, Riley Haltom. It's time for a little Stock Watch. Charlie, your first Stock Watch.
1: Yeah, let's get it rolling here. 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Eli, go ahead and pop that mic on for us, brother, because your first topic. Well, today is National Disc Golf Day. 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Buy, sell, or hold the sport of disc golf.
2: I'm going to hold it. I've never actually played it, but I have some friends that play it, and they love it.
1: Okay. Nice conservative hold there, Riley.
0: Yeah, I think I'm going to cut it. I'm terrible at it.
1: Oh, you're just straight up selling disc golf. Nothing to do with it. Don't want it.
0: I'm good. I'm selling every bit of stock I have in it. I'm good. I am terrible at disc golf. Something about the motion there. I can't do
1: gotta
0: it
1: have,
0: without
1: you know, those good firm wrists.
0: I can't
1: it's
0: do it.
1: It's all in the wrist.
0: I can't do it without like launching it 30 feet to the right of where I'm aiming. So yeah,
1: you got to try the overhand tomahawk throw.
0: Maybe so. Maybe that's what I'm missing. Maybe that's what I need.
1: Even as a person that plays disc golf, I think I'm still kind of out on it. I've been playing it since high school. I don't play it often. That sounds like I'm an avid disc golf player. I'd say I play 3 rounds of disc golf maximum a year. And they all go the exact same way. I get my driver, I get my putter, I get my mid iron. I don't really quite understand how they're really different because they all just go the same short distance for me. And I lose one of them every time. Like, that's golf. I lose a golf ball. Guess what? My pack had 11 more. No big deal. But you buy a disc for like $30. And then you just go out in the woods and you play these tight courses and they just go flying willy-nilly all over the place. I usually spend more time like crawling through the brush trying to find my frisbees than I do actually throwing them.
2: That's why pickleball is better.
1: Well, I'll give you that for sure. But
0: see, I'm not a pickleball guy either.
1: I like pickleball. I just like sports.
0: The only sports I actually play is basketball.
1: I love playing pickup basketball.
0: I'll just go out there and shoot for a bit, but that's about it. That's the only sports I play.
1: I play anything and everything. If you invite me to come play a sport, I will show up and I will play it with you at any time. No questions asked. Well, actually, probably some questions asked, but I will show up and play anything, anytime. Could be soccer, could be basketball, could be a sport. I don't even know. I'll hop in, have a good time. But I'm going to hold on disc golf.
0: All right, my first one. Rick Barnes had a documentary made about him by some students over at the University of Tennessee. A couple of my friends working on that. Shout out, Allie.
1: Yeah, VFL Films, man. They do such a good job with their long form content.
0: This was Land Grant.
1: Ah, wait, you're right.
0: This was Land Grant Films. So shout out Nick Geidner and the whole team over there working on that. So yeah, the Rick Barnes documentary, It's Not About Me. Eli, you buy, sell, or holding?
2: I'm buying it. I haven't seen it yet, but I'm going to buy as much as I can. It's Rick Barnes.
0: Smart, smart man. Charlie?
1: I also have not quite gotten the chance to watch it yet. I had my bowling league Thursday night, and then last night, well, I just didn't quite get to it. But it's on the watch list for this weekend. But I'll go ahead and buy because, look, I know it's going to be really good. You know, I know that what Tennessee consistently puts out in terms of long-form content is interesting, very interesting, and Rick Barnes is one of the more interesting men in Knoxville, so I bet it's going to be great. Bye.
0: Yeah, this is just an excuse for me to show some love to the people over there that made this. I'm buying every second of this. I did watch it yesterday. While I was waiting on going to go to the movies, and it's fantastic. It is Really fun. It's a really fun watch. And I know if you're listening to this program right now, you probably appreciate Rick Barnes as much as anybody. This will make you appreciate him more. It is fantastic. If you are into Tennessee basketball at all, if you are into sports storytelling at all, if you're not into those things, this is not typically your kind of content. You will still enjoy this. It is such an awesome documentary. So yeah, buying every bit of it.
1: All right. Rolling on here. Did you know on this date, August 1st, 1965, Frank Herbert's novel Dune was published for the first time. Obviously, that's since been made into a movie trilogy, and now is, well, been made into another movie trilogy. There were movies, what, first ones came out in like the 80s, I think, 90s, yeah. 80s?
0: It's been a while.
1: Pre-2000. But Timothée Chalamet is starred in the newest trilogy with the finale set to debut towards the end of the year in December. Mm-hmm. We buying, selling, or holding... Oh, or is it the same?
0: It's the same day as Avengers Doomsday.
1: So we have like Barbenheimer.
0: They're calling
1: part
0: it Doomsday.
1: Okay. I don't think that one plays for me as much as Barbenheimer.
0: It definitely
1: because
0: doesn't.
1: I liked the juxtaposition of the two movies.
0: Yeah, it's not as fun.
1: Those just both feel like sci-fi epics to
0: but
1: me.
0: Regardless, but regardless, we're getting a fantastic day of movies on December 18th.
1: Sick. Shout out. Anyway. The Dune trilogy, buy, sell, or hold, Eli Davis.
2: I've not seen a single one.
1: What?
0: Wow, man.
2: I have actually not seen a movie since pre-COVID.
0: Yeah, you're missing out.
1: What do you, like rewind like, here.
0: Like you haven't like you gone
1: haven't
0: to the movies.
1: You haven't been to the movie theater, or you just haven't
0: watched a movie?
2: Both.
0: What? Since COVID?
1: How old are you again?
2: 21.
1: 21?
0: Since COVID?
2: Yeah.
1: And I'm 27. 7 years isn't that big of a difference, but is this the generational gap? Is this like, has TikTok ruined your brain?
0: I'm
1: Eli?
0: 22.
2: I don't watch TikTok.
1: Did short form media, did it mess up your attention span? Is that what it is?
2: No,
1: can you just not watch
2: the,
1: movies?
2: I'm
1: upset with you right now. I'm going to be honest.
2: Since 2020,
1: I'm disappointed.
2: I think I have 78 days worth of Madden.
0: Oh, so you're just spending all your time on Madden. I see.
1: Do you watch TV?
2: Some, but usually just YouTube.
1: Dude, move. Kids these days.
2: I mean, I watched anime for a couple years, but other than that, not really.
1: You got to get into movies, man.
0: Wow.
1: Figure it out, Eli.
0: Hey,
1: where are you at on Dune?
0: I'm buying every bit of this, man. They showed a trailer for that in I'm about to talk about it in my next stock watch, but they showed a trailer for it and I am very excited. If you haven't watched the Dune movies, they are absolutely worth watching. Very epic, very large in scale, and very visually beautiful. So definitely worth checking out if you haven't. I'm absolutely buying Dune.
1: Yeah, I'm buying. I don't even really like sci-fi type movies for the most part, but for whatever reason, well, I know the reason, it's excellence, that's why. But
0: yeah,
1: Dune has completely changed my tune on those because it's so good. I can't wait for the third one. I'm buying all the stock.
0: Let's speed it up here. Spider-Man Brand New Day released in theaters on Thursday. You buying or selling superhero movies? Marvel in general. I guess for Eli, it's going to be a sell though, isn't it?

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1: Okay, I see what you're saying. Go watch Spider-Man.
2: Okay. Brian hit me up. Brian Rice on the secret text line says, don't get too mad at Eli because I also haven't been to the theater since before COVID, and I've probably only watched one or two movies since.
1: Wow. So what was it about COVID?
2: Nothing. Shame on you and shame on Brian Rice. Yeah, no, Brian, that's not going to get me less mad at Eli. That's just going to get me more mad at you, okay? And also, he says I'm not sure I've watched more than one or two movies since, but I know that if he's only watched one or two movies, he's watched both of them at least 50 times, knowing Brian, but watch more movies. Darn it, they're good. They're good. Superhero movies, though. You know what? This would have been a sell for me for about 15 consecutive years, but my mind has been open this morning. We had a nice talk. You've laid out the chronological, like the story order or whatever to get ready for Doomsday.
1: Yeah.
2: I'm going to be open-minded. I'm going to give superhero movies another chance, and I'm going to start with, I think it's Captain America or something, Soldier. Yeah. I'm going to figure it out. So I'm not going to buy just yet. I'm not sure if I'm going to like them. But I'm going to hold because I'm choosing to be open-minded and get back into it.
1: I'm a buy. I am the target audience. I love superhero stories. I love Marvel movies in general. I love Marvel characters. So Spider-Man's my favorite character of all time. So I just got a brand new live-action Spider-Man movie. I am the happiest I've been in months because of that. I love it. I've watched it twice already. I love superhero movies. I love Spider-Man. I am in such a good mood.
2: Brian did correct himself on the secret text line. He was talking about new movies because he does rewatch a lot of movies. Oh, okay. That's a little bit better.
1: Yeah. Marginally.
2: Could be all right. Vols are set to visit Duke October 20th for an exhibition that is Tennessee basketball. You buy, selling, or holding that October 20th. Exhibition in Cameron Indoor, Eli Davis.
3: I'm selling it. I don't think Duke's going to be as good as usual this year.
1: Ah.
2: Okay.
1: Interesting. No, I'm buying it. I'll take it. Why not? It's another preseason matchup with the premier team. That's super fun. And this is kind of stuff I like to see in college basketball. You're essentially getting a non-conference game against a super quality opponents. It's just not going to count against your record if you lose.
2: Sell.
1: You're selling it.
2: Selling hard. I hate these. They make me so mad. I'm just going to sit there and I'm going to stew. And I'm going to pout.
1: Because you want
2: and
1: it
2: I'm
1: going to
2: gonna stomp around. Because all I've wanted for as long as I can remember, as long as I've been watching Tennessee basketball, is to see them go play in Cameron Indoor. And they finally are, and it doesn't matter because it's not real and it doesn't count. I hate these exhibitions. They're just a tease, okay? If we're going to play these big-time opponents, make it happen in the regular season, okay? Please, we can just do your secret scrimmages that Trilly will tweet out on his little burner. And, and let's leave it at that. I'm tired of now, we're going to play three televised exhibitions. No! Quit teasing me. Just go play Duke in the regular season or not at all.
1: Oh, strong opinions there. I'm just glad we still get to see it. Yeah, so I'm buying it in that sense. All right. Last one. Today is Scotty Barnes' 25th birthday. You buying or selling the Raptors with all of what's going on with Kawhi Leonard?
2: I'll sell because of all that's going on with Kawhi Leonard.
3: I'm buying as much as possible. Oh. I love seeing the downfall of any team not named the Celtics.
1: So you're selling the Raptors?
3: No, I'm buying. I enjoy seeing them fail like that.
1: Oh, okay.
2: So, then you're selling because selling is them failing.
3: Oh, then, yeah. Well, I guess I'll sell them as much as I can.
2: You don't really care about the terminology. You just want to hate the Raptors is what I'm gathering. Okay.
1: You know what? I can respect it. That's some sports stuff right there. No, I am... I'm going to hold on the Raptors. I think they've got some good things going. And I think there's still a chance you end up with Kawhi Leonard. But how much is Kawhi Leonard pushing the needle, really, if he is there?
2: Does he even, play basketball anymore?
1: Yeah, he played a lot last season. It was really good.

0: So yeah, that was solid. That is Stock Watch. Thank you, Eli. It's Charlie Collier. I'm Riley Haltzman. This is Saturday Sports Talk. Couple more segments before we pass you off to some national programming.
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10: 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It reinforces the alignment, stability, and coordinated muscle activation that supports how your body moves, whether you're doing strenuous exercise or simply going about your daily life. This is according to Dana Santis, a strength and conditioning specialist. Even though you walk every day, Dana does say you can make small adjustments to immediately improve your walking mechanics. 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Avoid leaning over or arching your lower back. Allow your arms to swing naturally in coordination with your legs. 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I'm Dr. Sanjay Gupta, helping you live a better life.
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0: Sports Talk here on 99.1, The Sports Animal. Hey, we got some interesting stuff here. There's been a lot of news and a lot of college football stuff. But we also had some interesting stuff here for the University of Tennessee. And that came in the form of strength and conditioning coach. I guess his official title is director of football sports performance.
1: Sounds right.
0: Something like that. Derek Owings, probably the biggest non-head coach hire of this offseason, maybe the biggest hire of the offseason, period. Derek Owings coming to the University of Tennessee. Tennessee able to lure him away from national championship winning Indiana. And he on his Instagram posted some, as he put them, upgrades.
1: I like he put it that way.
0: He put it as upgrades. That's the way he said it. Offensive upgrades and defensive upgrades. Players that have changed their bodies going in to the 2026 season. Some of the big ones of note. How about Hezekiah Harris, true freshman, up 23 pounds of lean muscle mass. That's huge. Some players you'll recognize, some names you'll recognize. Arian Carter up 14 and a half pounds of lean mass. Tyree Weathersby up 11 and a half pounds of lean mass. Quay Moss, 15 pounds of lean mass. TJ Metcalf up 12 pounds of lean mass. These are all players you're going to be seeing on the field.
1: And the before and after pictures, I think, were really what were jaw dropping. You know, I think that's what people were honed in terms of sharing them on social media, everything else. DeShaun Bishop, one of the most notable. I mean, he was already jacked, but his after picture looks like one of the guys that they were building like statues after in Greece back in the day.
0: It doesn't look real.
1: Faison Brandon, another guy that, I mean, he was already pretty built, but it looked like Tennessee has done a good job helping him refine his body already.
0: 19 and a half pounds of lean mass.
1: He looks more like it's about to be his first year in an NFL training camp than it does a first year in a college training camp.
0: That is unreal. Almost 20 pounds up on Faison Brandon. And that's incredible.
1: This news comes after Tennessee put it out there a couple of days before some of the mile per hour increases that they'd seen. Tennessee had 12 players that had run over 21 miles an hour last year at this time. Mm-hmm. This year, that number is 47. So Tennessee's had significant gains in just about every capacity from a physical standpoint this offseason.
0: Unreal.
1: I mean, that's why you went out and made one of the biggest strength and conditioning hires in the country. That's why you went out and got one of the best names, because Tennessee had a toughness issue and you wanted to address that. What does this actually look like in terms of playing out on the football field? You know, it's not like all of a sudden you're going to be hitting harder and running past everybody, and it's not going to look like the scene from The Odyssey where you get those like giants that are beating everybody down. It's not going to be like that, but what you hope this means for Tennessee is that the kind of work ethic and determination and buy-in that it takes for you to have these kind of changes physically, you're hoping and assuming even that buy-in is translated to all areas of your program. And what else does it mean? It means that, hey, maybe come October, come November, come fourth quarter, you're going to have guys that are in better position to still give more than they were able to last year.
0: So a couple days ago on Tyler and Kaner, we found some stats that Cody Nagel of CBS Sports put together. And it is the how teams fare in the fourth quarter. The statistics, when you're up by 7 points, when you are down by 7 points, or if you are within 6 points in the fourth quarter. The difference for Tennessee is stark. It's astounding. They've been in 38 games where they've been leading by 7 points entering the fourth quarter. Tennessee won every single one of those games. In games where they are trailing by 7 points entering the fourth quarter, there were 15 of those. they did not win a single one of those games. And then in games where they are within 6 points entering the fourth quarter, they were in 12 of those, and they won over half of them, nearly 60% of those games that they won. So what does that tell you? Tennessee has been good in the fourth quarter, but they have not been elite in the fourth quarter. When you are down, it is tough for them to get back into games. And when they are close, they are not on the high end of the spectrum in terms of winning those games. They're above average, but not on the high end of the spectrum where a Michigan, a Georgia, a Texas, a BYU, a Missouri, those are the teams that in the fourth quarter, when the score is close, they close those games out. Tennessee has been good, but not great. What this does is give your guys more ability to last longer in games, give you a little bit more gas going into that fourth quarter, and maybe that's where you start to see that number raise a little bit.
1: And then the mental toughness, I think, is the last aspect. You know, I think mental toughness has been an area that hasn't necessarily been where it needs to be for Tennessee to ultimately be a playoff contender, championship contender. You have to assume that that has been trained, that muscle, that mental muscle has been trained the same way that these physical muscles have, that we can see, that, you know, are visual results that, hey, eyeballs we recognize. You know, you hope on the mental side, too, this is a team that's much tougher.
0: That's Charlie Collier. Eli Davis doing the producing today. I'm Riley Haltom. This is Saturday Sports Talk on 99.1 The Sports Animal. One more segment for you of Saturday Sports Talk.
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13: 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This is according to Dana Santis, a strength and conditioning specialist. Even though you walk every day, Dana does say you can make small adjustments to immediately improve your walking mechanics. 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Allow your arms to swing naturally in coordination with your legs. 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I'm Dr. Sanjay Gupta, helping you live a better life.
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1: Weekend watch list time to take you into the rest of your Saturday. Hey, Riley, guess what? I'm going to keep saying it, but you know what happens next Saturday? We get to talk about camp, like practices that happened, like in the past tense.
0: Yes.
1: And you're going to be there, too, giving great coverage all week long, all camp long for the Sports Animal. That's excited correct. To start hearing those practice reports you always do such a good job with.
0: Thank you.
1: Media
0: Thank
1: Days you. Tuesday, man. Come on.
0: Yeah, for weekend watch list, I've only got one thing for you, and it happens in an hour.
1: Oh.
0: It is the Las Vegas Aces versus the Chicago Sky in the WNBA. Let me just tell you, there is a lot going into this game that you just won't know on the surface level. A player on the Sky.
1: Is this the...
0: Yeah, probably.
1: The relationship scandal yes. that happened yes, over All-Star Weekend.
0: Thank
1: I don't
0: you.
1: Really understand what's happening so, there. I just saw people talking about it.
0: I'll give
1: it.
0: You a quick rundown, a very okay. quick one.
1: We got to hurry.
0: Dejounte Carrington, player on the Sky, posted on Threads that her ex-girlfriend, who is currently on the Aces, Nalissa Smith, cheated on her with two Aces players, two rookies on the Aces. Those two teams, by the way, this happened over All-Star Weekend a few days ago. Those two teams play each other today in an hour.
1: All right.
0: That's appointment television, ladies sure. and gentlemen. I can't wait for that.
1: I'm in. Sounds like a fun time then. Weekend watch list for me on the way out. Nats Braves tonight in Atlanta because I'm making that road trip down here. I'm about to get in the car with a good buddy and director of technology for Tennessee softball, Hunter King, and one of the managers, Parker Jones. The three of us going to take a nice little trip down to watch my team beat their team, hopefully, and get back to 500.
0: Nice, man.
1: So, going to be a blast. But happy Saturday. Appreciate you listening. Eli Davis, thank you for all of your hard work. Riley, thank you. We'll be back next Saturday, and we'll be one more Saturday closer to football. Woo! Just 35 days until the Vols take the field. This has been Saturday Sports Talk on 99.1, The Sports Animal.
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12: A better life with Dr. Sanjay Gupta.
24: They say consistency is key, but sometimes you just got to switch it up. A new study out of Harvard School of Public Health found that varying your exercise routine could add years to your life. What exercise someone did didn't matter much. What did matter was that all the exercises together worked all the muscle groups in their body. Now, an added benefit to changing things up is it can help you push through the plateau effect. That's when your body gets so efficient at doing something that you actually stop getting better at it. And we know from previous research that specializing in any one sport at a young age can make someone actually more prone to injury. And as experts we talk to point out, even elite athletes switch up things with their workouts, making sure to target strength, cardio, flexibility, balance, and doing that every single week. I'm Dr. Sanjay Gupta. helping you live a better life.
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3: Gets pulled from a game, just keep that camera focused on that guy as he goes into the dugout, and we can see, is it a hug based off of, hey, great game today, or is it a hug of, hey, enjoy your move to Southern California or wherever it may be? And Derek Schoolbull, obviously the reports came out this week from Bob Nightingale that, you know, his desired location is the Los Angeles Dodgers, which honestly, I think we should start reporting. We should start reporting if that's not their desired location, because I'm pretty sure every player that plays baseball at any level, their desired location right now is the Los Angeles Dodgers. And it's looking like, and you know, look, I think the outside of the Tigers just demanding just an outrageous price. And even still, I mean, like the Dodgers can afford just about anything. I think he's going to end up with the Dodgers, but it, you know, unless they just like completely, it's funny. It's like how much can you like ask for Derek Schoolbull that the Dodgers won't be able to demand? Prospects, money, like what contract unloading? Like it's, they can basically answer the bell to just about anything.
4: No question. And this is the right decision, though. I mean, we've seen teams in the past try to hang on for dear life. The reality is, you're right, the Tigers might only be 6.5 back in the division, less than that in the wild card race. But this Tigers team is not going to go on some sort of run. This is not an organization that hasn't been in the playoffs for a decade where you're like, no, we're going to stick with it because we just got to get in the dance. No, this is the right long-term decision for that ball club. Schoolbull's contract is up at the end of the year. We all know that they weren't going to get a long-term deal done with him. You have to make sure you get something for him moving forward. And so to me, they made the right decision. I'd be curious, when this happens, do we finally have some other moves? Like, are we waiting for Schoolbull Monday at 4 o'clock in the afternoon, 5 o'clock in the afternoon, or does Schoolbull get traded today and it opens other names up? Because remember, the Mets scrapped Peralta from a start as well, but everybody's kind of waiting to see where Schoolbull goes first, and then we'll see. Yeah. I think the trickle down effect. That's why it's been very, very quiet. We had a minor move today, Bo Naylor on the move to the Brewers, but that's small stuff, right? I don't know how many big splash moves we're going to see, but definitely Schoolbull's the one everybody's keeping an eye on.
3: Yeah, and it always does, like, once that first domino falls, then they all start to go, right? And Derek Schoolbull is the first one to go, because there's a lot of teams that want him, right? And there's a lot of teams waiting to see where he ends up going. Does he go to L.A.? If so, then other teams need to start, you know, basically scrambling to find their starter to take them the rest of the way into the season. And a really curious name that I've seen floated around in trade rumors. I don't think he's going to be shopped, but Mason Miller, the elite closer for the San Diego Padres, obviously they're like, what, like 14 or 15 games back in the division. But they are, this is so you, or 13 games back, excuse me, in the West, and they're in third place right now. So you're like, and they're only two games over 500, but they're only one game back of the wild card, and they've won six of their last seven, I believe. So I think the Padres are going to stay put. I think they're not going to sell off Mason Miller, but if he went on the move, that would become instantly, I think, right underneath Derek Schoolbull, the second biggest name in free or in at the deadline that would be on the move, just based off of the velocity he's got on his pitches. The Angels are going to unload. There's literally like, there's a lot of movement left to be made. I think Derek Schoolbull gets moved on Sunday. I think it gets done. Okay. And then, or early Monday, I think it gets done. And then you just see a flurry of moves right after that.
4: No, that's about right. I also think it's been interesting to follow how many teams are, of course, searching for that right-handed outfield bat. And there's not that many of them in baseball right now, which is kind of bizarre. So you got names like, Alain Thomas, for example, that might get more than you typically would think. And he's a rental player, but he's almost assuredly going to be on the move. Luis Robert's interesting, right? He's got a big club option attached to him as well. He can't stay healthy, but is he someone that gets traded at some point? There's some names like that are likely going to get traded, because other than starting pitching, somehow the right-handed outfield bat has become a commodity here, because in baseball, for whatever reason, we don't have as many of them as we have over the last couple of years. It's kind of bizarre.
3: Yeah. Where do you think, when it comes to Skubal specifically, since that is like kind of the first domino we're looking to drop, where do you think he ends up? Is it LA or bust?
4: Yeah, I just think so. I mean, you kind of mentioned, because of what you're going to ask for, it is going to be an astronomical price, as it should be, for a pitcher that level. And whether it's the finances, whether it's the prospects, very few teams can put together that package other than the Dodgers. You know, our producer, Zach, is telling us there was a report from Jeff Passan today that he predicts it's the Atlanta Braves. Are they going to be as aggressive? I'll be honest, I'm not up to date on my Atlanta Braves farm system rankings to see where they're at in terms of prospects. But yeah, I mean, my prediction would be the Dodgers for sure.
3: The Braves always have a really good farm system. It's a very well-run organization in Atlanta. If Skubal does go to LA, how quickly do we get the first think piece about how that is the reason that we're going to get a lockout next year in baseball? is it quick? Because I just feel like it's like, I'm already bracing myself for the annoyance of people just saying, you know, getting mad at the Dodgers for landing Tarik Skubal at the deadline, because in the words of DJ Khaled, they got another one. And look, in my opinion, I'm already kind of annoyed by it. It's like, don't get mad at the Dodgers, because like Khaled, all they do is win, no matter what. Like, the Dodgers don't just spend money on the talent that they have on the field, but they spend money literally everywhere else off the field. They're better than every other team in coaching, scouting, developing talent. I mean, look at their World Series Game 7 heroes. Will Smith, homegrown. Andy Páez, homegrown. Miguel Rojas, who came up in the Dodgers system, went to the Marlins for a little bit, but then came back. Roki Sasaki, Yoshi Yamamoto, those pitchers basically, you know, held down the fort for him. Will Klein threw 72 pitches in four innings of a scoreless baseball in an 18-inning game, like became a World Series hero. He was tossed around by the Athletics and the Royals. The Mariners even had him in 2025, but never brought him up to the big leagues. Like, it's the Dodgers are just, they're not just, you know, yes, they're buying players. They have more means to buy players, but they do everything better. They buy the talent off the field as well. They get the best talent scouts. They get the best coaches. Max Muncy is another example of a guy who was with the A's, who is now their all-time, or very well to becoming their all-time leading franchise home run leader. Max Muncy. I mean, the A's designated him for assignment. Justin Turner before him. They got him off the New York Mets dumpster pile outside of Citi Field and turned him into a franchise superstar. They're not just... those aren't the top spending free agents. That's not the Shohei Ohtani's, the Mookie Betts, the Freddie Freeman's. That's literally the other contributing factors. And sure, they spend more, but not just on players. They spend on everything. Like I said, like, that is the real reason you should be upset, because your teams are not doing that. Like, the other teams are not spending on talent off the field as well as on the field. And Major League Baseball getting you to hate on the Dodgers is the greatest scam in baseball since Mets owner Bernie Madoff pulled off the Ponzi scheme, right? It's the greatest sleight of hand since David Copperfield made the Statue of Liberty disappear. They want you to think that the Dodgers are villains, when in reality, it's the other 29 franchises wanting to cap how much they have to spend so they have an excuse not to spend. It's like the richest people in the company hoping you put a spending limit on the Secret Santa gifts. And that's just about the talent. So, look, I just feel like it is all of the hatred and disdain towards the Dodgers. I understand it. It is annoying to watch them win year after year after year. But I feel like some of that hatred and disdain should be turned to your own team's owner for literally sitting on their hands and not doing anything. I live and work in Chicago. In the north side of Chicago, they make money. Don't get me wrong. They own all of the real estate in Wrigleyville. But they spend like they're a mid-level team. They don't spend like the Mets or like the Dodgers or the Yankees. But they should. And they very well would win more if they did. The Dodgers are winning because they made the investment. It takes money to make money. And yeah, in the iconic words of DJ Khaled, congratulations, you played yourself.
4: Yeah, look, I think for fans in other major markets, what you're saying is true, right? So if you're in Chicago, it's your ownership not willing to do it the way the Dodgers are. If you're in New York, if you're in Atlanta, Philadelphia, Boston, those big, big markets that have the massive television deals. But if you are in Milwaukee, if you are in Kansas City, if you're in a smaller market, yeah, everybody wants their owner to spend more money. But the reality is that the Dodgers TV deal is like 10 times the TV deal that the Brewers or the Royals have. And so there are limitations there. And that is still a problem in the sport. Now, I agree with you, though. Are there owners that would rather just make the simple, easy profit than win? Yeah, sadly, there are too many of those owners in the sport. And that's a massive problem. There's a group of owners that don't care about winning. They just know it's an easy profit for them at the end of the season, no matter whether they win 90 games or they win 55 games. They're happy with it because they're getting their money. There's other owners that know they want to win. They understand what that brings, and the money will come with that on top of it. And yeah, look, the Dodgers, I've never been mad at them, man. I've always said they have not broken any rules. They're doing everything within the rules. Do I think we need to recalculate the rules? Absolutely. But no, my issue is not with them. They're doing that what we wish every, like, as a sports fan, we all wish our team, our owner would operate the same way. Who doesn't?
3: Yeah, no, it's right. And it's just funny that it's like literally MLB has fans right where they want them, right with, like, literally making the Dodgers the villain, when in reality, like, and literally they have fans fighting their PR battle for them in the TikTok comments, in the Instagram comments, right? Like, they're doing the work. Like, baseball is just like about to go kick their feet up on the desk, Ferris Bueller style, and just be like, yeah, you know what? Let's implement a cap so then we don't even have to spend as much money as we need, you know? And meanwhile, the money that they save from the cap isn't going to go back into the team. It's not going to go back into investing into coaching, into talent like the Dodgers have. It's literally just going to go right back in their pockets. So the wealthier just get more wealthy. And
4: yeah,
3: it's a shame. It's really, and we're going to probably miss baseball in 2027 because of it.
4: That was the other part. You know, I think, thinking of Jeff Passan, he was reporting earlier this week that he was hearing from some owners that they think zero baseball games will be played next year, which is not something you recover from if that's the case. I sure hope that we only, you know, like, I hope we don't miss any games, but I recognize the reality is we're probably not having opening day on time. But a whole season, we all, you know, I was very young, but I've heard stories of it and talked to people that never returned to baseball in 94 or 95 after the strike. And we all know if it wasn't for 98, 99 with McGuire, Sosa, et cetera, there's a lot of fans that would not have come back. And so I think now in 2026, soon to be 2027, with all the entertainment options we have now, the internet, Netflix, everything, there, people will not return. And I think what sucks is I actually think baseball's in a really good spot right this second. The talent, the interest, the pitch clock, the ABS, it's all been great for the sport. And it sucks because we're about to have a prolonged negotiation that's going to result in, at bare minimum, I think, a delayed season. They can get by with missing a month or so. If they miss over half the season, there's devastating consequences. Fans will just say, all right, I'm done with you. And that's such a bad spot to be in.
3: Yeah. If I am old enough to remember 1994. I was an 8-year-old boy and I had tickets to a game on August 13th, 1994. And on August 12th, 1994, the MLB strike began. And it did set. And so, like, I was very sad about that because I was very excited about going to, we were on vacation. I was going to go to a baseball game. I was going to see my favorite players. And no, it didn't come to fruition, all because of that dang strike. And that strike set the sport back. Like, people were angry at baseball. Do you remember it took the 98 home run chase to bring fans back to baseball? That was 4 years later. Like, people were done with baseball because they thought, you know, obviously the players were being greedy because they were the ones that started to strike, and they just wanted baseball to come back, and it didn't. Well, I mean, it did in 95, obviously, but got missed out on, that the rest of that 94 season, a season where the Expos probably would have won the World Series, which would have been great baseball lore. But it was sad, and I'm really scared. You made a great point. Baseball has never been in a better spot right now, and I'm scared that this lockout is going to just wipe that whiteboard clean. Like, it is going to just go right back to square one, and people are going to be angry at baseball when they've got as much momentum as they've got right now.
4: We'll see if that looming, you know, work stoppage impacts the trade deadline as well, and how teams approach this deadline, knowing that there is a chance that there's no baseball, or at least some baseball missed next year. We'll keep an eye on the trade deadline. Certainly it lets you know if any trades go down during the show today. Up next, though, let's get back to the NFL, including what's going on out in San Francisco with Kyle Shanahan, and more details this week around that car accident. And we'll also take a look at the NFC East as Andrew Pirlof from Athlon Sports joins us next.
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1: 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Let's get back in the NFL a little bit, though, and welcome in Andrew Perloff from Athlon Sports. Of course, you guys know him from the Dan Patrick Show. You can follow him if you don't already on Twitter and X at Andrew Perloff. I saw over at Athlon Sports, you wrote an article this week about Kyle Shanahan, and I want to get to what you had to say about him. But just in general, is this whole Shanahan crash story overblown? Are you as fascinated by it as I am, and why more details just keep trickling out?
2: Oh, my God. Of course I'm fascinated, because it's so emblematic of the time. Every sports story has a potentially nefarious level below the surface. And this is ridiculous. It was so long before we found out that Kyle Shanahan was in a really serious car accident. And then the explanation, no body cam of what happened. And then the explanation that he was reaching out for his phone. That I relate to. That was actually a good warning. But it just doesn't all add up. And you know what? In all seriousness, I mean, it sounded like a really serious, you know, like he could have died. There was an open wound over his eye. He had still has a concussion. I mean, it's every story, whether it's, you know, I mean, I hate to bring up, like, immediately I thought of Diana Rossini and Matt Miller and all these stories mm-hmm. have levels upon levels upon levels. And Ipe and Shohei, and like, nothing makes sense anymore. So, of course, we thought something's going on.
3: Yeah, Andrew, do you not find it weird that it's, like, that this story was sat on for as long as it was? Like, we're talking this wreck happened July 14th, and we didn't find out about it until last Saturday you know, the 49ers are reporting to camp. You've been a journalist even before, you know, you joined on with the Dan Patrick Show back in the day. Like, you've been a writer for so long. Like, you obviously work in this industry. Is it not weird that someone would sit on this story, and are they not doing a disservice to just the general public for doing so?
2: Yeah, I totally agree. Yeah, I was the NFL editor at Sports Illustrated before Dan. So I wasn't really a news breaking guy necessarily, but you know, I edited Peter King, and when he broke news, it got up as fast as it was broken. There was never sitting on anything. One, because it's competitive, but B, because there was never a reason to. You know, there wasn't as much of a favor culture. I think that they're kind of doing the Niners a favor. And, you know, Schefter takes a lot of criticism for this kind of, you know, this sort of quid pro quo, where he'll break things when the team wants to. And I think that that's a kind of a ridiculous system. You got to break it when it happens. I completely agree.
1: Now, over at Athlon Sports this week, you did write a column that was titled, "Here's Why 2026 Should Be Kyle Shanahan's Last Season with the 49ers." It starts by reading with Kyle Shanahan saying he's going to win a Super Bowl, but just not as the head coach of the 49ers. You really think this could be it for him there?
2: Well, I think actually it could be. And because I think this accident is going to have ramifications where he might need to take a break. And also, too, just logic. The roster is a dead man walking. I mean, there's no way this roster comes together. If it was any team besides the Niners, sometimes pull a rabbit out of their hat. They're so old and so injured. There's just, if it doesn't happen this year, it's never going to happen in San Francisco. So I compare Shanahan to Andy Reid, who sort of ran out the string in Philadelphia. He was really, really close. But I mean, there's so many guys coming off injury. There's so many guys over 30 that I just don't see this roster going anywhere. They're going to have to rebuild. And I think it has to happen after this year.
3: Well, don't you think that's where Kyle Shanahan succeeds, though? Like, I mean, just look at last year alone. Like, they dealt with just about every injury under the sun, you know, and not to mention that electromagnetic field right next to their practice field that, you know, does damage to that roster inside and out every single year. They deal with so many injuries, and yet they're always in the hunt. And I think a large part of that is because of Kyle Shanahan. So, like, I look at this 49ers roster, and I'm like, I agree with you. Like, it's on paper, you're like, yeah, I don't know, man. It's an aging roster. But then I'm like, oh yeah, their head coach is Kyle Shanahan. I almost feel like he's the linchpin that makes that whole thing work.
2: Well, no, I'm a huge Kyle Shanahan fan, so I understand what you're saying. But remember, with the first year they got to the I can't remember. I might get my math wrong, but they almost beat the Chiefs in that first time where Tyreek Hill caught the long pass. Then Bosa tore his ACL and they fell apart. When Bosa gets hurt, the last year was the exception, they're not that great. But I just don't think, and the other thing that really worries me, what really fuels him is McCaffrey. And he had all these touches last year. He's going to fall apart. I think Shanahan needs McCaffrey. And I honestly don't think Brock Purdy can stay healthy. You're right. Kyle Shanahan will always generate offense. But, they lost Robert Saleh, ran the defense, I believe, last year. I just don't see it all coming together this year.
1: We're talking to Andrew Perloff here on Westwood One Sports. Shifting over to the NFC East, to what appears to be a wide-open division. The Giants are kind of the trendy, sexy pick for a lot of people. Although, does it have the same vibes? Well, I think there's too much talent for it to be this, but the way the speech that leaked out last week or whatever it was of Harbaugh trying to motivate the team, Scataboo doing
3: the
1: backflip, New York Giants, the New York Giants, and then the Raiders last year bringing Pete Carroll and it backfires. Yeah. Is there any part of your mind that thinks there's a chance that could be the same cause and scenario there?
2: Yeah, it's funny. I'm of two minds. One, I'm in New York and I get the hype. I like Jackson Dart when he's healthy. That's a big issue. He's got a slide. But I like the talent for sure. But I've liked the Giants before and seen it fall apart for, 15 years in a row they've been bad. Ever since the last Super Bowl. I mean, with an occasional good year here or there. I'm leaning towards they find the banana peel. I'm actually working on my predictions. Like, yes, you can squint and see talent all over this roster. But Malik Nabers is coming off an injury. He's not going to be as effective, likely, unless he, really, I don't know how he would recover that quickly. And then, they're in a tough division. Dallas is probably going to be a little better this year. Philly's good. I don't see this as the breakthrough year. I think I'm seeing a lot of people picking the Giants to make the playoffs. I can't go there at all.
3: One team in the division that I have trouble getting behind is a team that has been historically bad. However, over the last few years, since drafting their quarterback, Jaden Daniels, they've been kind of on the up and up. Mm-hmm. Where do you come out on the Commanders? Is that a team, like, first of all, can Jaden Daniels stay healthy for an entire season? Because even dating back to his days at LSU, like, he was dealing with injuries. He's always kind of seemed to be, side by side with wherever that blue tent is. Are they going to be bounce back and be more of the Jaden Daniels from his rookie year, or do you think they continue to regress?
2: Yeah, I'm on the regress side because that's also, like the Niners, an incredibly old roster, and it has been an old roster, and they haven't really been able to replenish it. I'm generally of the mindset that old rosters, unless it's like an all-in year with the Rams, are too injury-prone, and I like to go get them. I love Jaden Daniels, but you're absolutely right. I remember at LSU with that Heisman year, he was my favorite, but he got blown up so bad by Alabama's Dallas Turner one play, I thought he was going to retire from football. He weighs probably 50 pounds less than me, and you see me. I don't weigh anything. That's another team. Yeah, I feel like it's interesting. I feel like Washington, that was a blip, the NFC title game year, where they didn't really even compete against the Eagles in that game. I don't see it coming back. It's funny. Everyone says, the Chicago Bears are going to be this year's Washington Redskins, meaning I think the Redskins, Commanders. Oh, boy. Sorry, the Commanders. I think the Commanders.
3: Oh, yeah, easy. Dollar in the jar, Andrew.
2: Yeah, I think they're going to be there. Yeah, can you guys?

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1: Takes a lot of heat, but he's also had so many different offensive coordinators. Nick Sirianni, you know, how much is he actually adding to everything out in Philadelphia? Where are you on Philly this year? And is this a make or break season, not just for Sirianni, but also for Jalen Hurts?
2: Well, the big issue is Sean Mannion, the new offensive coordinator. It's randomly a guy I got to know throughout his playing career. He was a huge Dan Patrick Show fan. Massive, believe it or not.
3: Oh, nice.
2: He's a great guy, but can he run an offense? It's still TBD whether he's going to be calling plays. So, but you know, the Eagles are on this every other year cycle. You know, they made the Super Bowl in 22, fell apart in 23, made it back in 24. I love that they signed Jalen Carter to a long-term deal. If they have, he's the guy. He, if their defensive tackle running the ship with Vic Fangio running the defense, I think the defense carries them a little bit. I think they're back to being more threatening this year. Because last year they were good, but they weren't really super threatening. I think they're back this year.
3: Dak Prescott has a brand new slogan for the Cowboys. He is calling it GOTI, G-O-T-I, the greatest offense there is. Now, it does give kind of shades of, you know, even before what that 2000 season when the Rams kind of coined themselves the greatest show on turf, it does feel reminiscent of that. Dak Prescott is, I feel like, a great quarterback who does get, you know, ripped apart online by, you know, a lot of critics, mainly just because he's the quarterback of the Cowboys. But if he played for any of the 31 other teams, he'd probably be, you know, heralded and praised for the accomplishments that he's had. But do you believe that this Cowboys could be the greatest offense there is this year?
2: No, I do not. I can't believe the Cowboys hype. I cannot. I think they could make the playoffs, but the Cowboys hype, I heard an expert saying, I think a lot of people are going to pick the Cowboys to go to the Super Bowl. We do this every year. Are we falling into the Cowboys trap again? Tell me we're not doing that. We're doing it. Well, how are we doing this? We know it's, and you can see yourself like, sometimes I fall into it. I'm like, well, they do have Pickens and Lamb. That's pretty good. And they have, you know, their line has all these first round picks named Tyler on it. And the new defensive coordinator and like this rookie they have is insane. The safety, but no, it's the Cowboys. We always overhype them. We always. So I just want to warn myself because I can be suckered into that. I'm a massive Dak fan. I think Dak is a great quarterback. He tears the Eagles apart. My team, the Eagles. But it is just remember, we just tend to overexcite ourselves about Dallas.
3: Andrew, now before you came on the air with us, which thank you for joining us, Andrew Perloff, with Athlon Sports, is on with us now. And, we're talking about, the movie, The Odyssey. Have you seen The Odyssey yet?
2: 3:00 Eastern today. Finally going to see it. But let me tell
3: you're going today.
2: I'm going today.
3: Oh yeah. Okay. No one can. It is harder to get IMAX tickets than it was, tickets to the Taylor Swift's Eras Tour. Like it's unreal how hard it is to see this movie in 70mm IMAX. But I am also going tonight. Do you have a plan of attack? We were talking about this in the commercial break before going in. Do you have a plan of attack on when to go to the bathroom in that movie? Because it is a 3-hour-long movie.
2: Well, I've heard the last hour is really killer. So I will, but we used to be, how many times? I think an hour happened.
3: Big's your bladder? Another question.
2: Yeah. Well, I'm going to, I go to this, one of these where you get a meal, you can sit down and order food theaters. You guys into that?
3: Yep.
2: So I'll get a massive Diet Coke, tacos, a massive Diet Coke, popcorn. I'm going to be going to town. And honestly, I know what happens in The Odyssey anyway, so I think I'm not worried about spoilers.
3: Yeah, you're one of those. I read the book, guys.
2: Yeah. Actually, I didn't read the book, but I think I just randomly picked it up somehow. But
1: Andrew, thanks for joining us. Enjoy the movie. Enjoy the tacos and Diet Coke, and I'm sure we'll check in at some point down the road.
2: Yeah, I'm a little mad though. There, you guys didn't mention my new basketball player once, LeBron James. You wear
3: okay? All right, I knew it was going to come up.
1: We spent the whole show last.

0: last week. You know, we spent the whole show, Andrew, talking about LeBron waiting till after the World Cup to make his decision and everything.
1: Yeah.
2: Okay, well, I just want to make sure he gets his due respect because he is a Philadelphia 76er.
1: Yeah. Are you going to be courtside for the home opener?
2: That's the problem. Now I can't even afford to see, like, I can't even get in the building at Barclays Center in Brooklyn just to see. By the way, and I'm aware the Sixers are going to win 54 games and go out of the second round, but the answer is no. But I will be watching.
1: Okay. All right. Andy is going to be living in New York and helicoptering into Philly. So, you know, he may be your new neighbor there in New York.
2: Yeah, I live in a neighborhood where all the players live. Kyrie, KD, Steve Nash. I'm not joking. I'm looking at Ben Simmons' apartment right now. It's across the street. I'm totally not making this up. LeBron could move to Brooklyn where I am. And that would be amazing.
1: Ooh.
2: Yeah. Be in the grocery store line.
1: Catch him on the Next Door app.
2: Yeah, yeah. Can you imagine, like, would you say anything to LeBron if you saw him on the street? I feel like he's famous enough that you'd have to.
0: Of course.
1: Yeah.
0: Andrew Perloff.
2: LeBron, you want to go get...
0: Athlon Sports.
2: You want to go get tacos. Yeah. That would...
1: Yeah. You want to go see the Odyssey with me? I know when to pee.
2: Yeah.
3: There you go.
0: Thank you, Andrew. Thank you. Right, there you go. Andrew Perloff with us here on Westwood One Sports. Got to be Taco Tuesday for LeBron. Got to be Taco Tuesday if you're going to talk.
1: If you ever want to get LeBron in on anything, just mention tacos to him. We all know how much he loves those.
0: All right, up next, guys, let's get to the sounds of the week, including a debate about what guys should or shouldn't do, and it prompted one of the strangest admissions I've ever heard while doing a radio show. I'll tell you guys what that was next.
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1: 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All right, let's get to some of the sounds of the week. This clip went viral throughout the week, Austin, and it started with ESPN. You had, you'll hear the voices of Dan Orlovsky, Mike Greenberg, for example, and they were asking the question about pedicures and whether or not men should get pedicures. Dan Orlovsky was very staunch and said no.
2: You never get a pedicure?
3: I have never gotten a pedicure.
2: Oh, it's a delight.
3: I never will.
4: Yeah, no, it's great.
3: I am completely against pedicures for dudes.
2: What for?
3: You're a dude. You're not supposed to get pedicures.
2: Yes, you are.
3: Nah,
2: nothing wrong with being pampered.
3: Delight. No. I am so against this. This is a thing for me.
2: You're coming with me.
3: Dudes should not be getting pedicures.
2: Who am I told is laughing at this? Monica Jay Will? Can we put them up
5: to feel good?
2: Jay Will?
6: Just nasty feet, Dan. Just nasty feet.
3: My feet are awful. I totally agree, but I'd rather have awful feet than get pedicures.
2: Oh, come on. They scrape the terrible skin.
3: You're also not the person who should be having
2: a pedicure.
5: Yeah,
2: are you kidding?
5: It feels fantastic.
2: I totally agree. I've got
3: my friends taking their teenage sons to get them.
2: Yeah? I think it's an excellent idea.
3: What?
2: Yes, and you should join them. And I've just got a text here from your wife who says, yes, I think, Dan, Greeny, talk him into it.
3: Trust me.
2: I'm talking you into it.
1: So that was on ESPN earlier this week. Dan Orlovsky, too manly to get a pedicure. Now, I have never had one before. I have been told by everybody since this clip has come out that it feels amazing when you get one. It kind of makes me want to get one, but I've never had one. Let me ask you, Austin, you're married, so I think the chances of you getting one are much higher than me. You might have gone with your wife at some point in time. Have you had a pedicure? Let's start there.
7: Yes. And honestly, I wish I was getting one today. I wish I was getting one right now, to be quite frank. Like, getting a pedicure is one of the best things that I have discovered in my life. And I say discovered because I didn't discover it until I was well into my late 20s. That was 20 plus years of my life that I missed out on getting my feet pampered. And that's what it is. It's getting pampered. This is Dan Orlovsky's worst take ever. This is the worst thing he has done since stepping out of the back of the end zone as a Lion. He is so off base here. Like, and you know what? I will even add to that. I put getting a pedicure right up there than with getting a massage by a man. That is also something that I discovered earlier this year, to be honest with you. On my trip to New York this past year, I splurged for a massage, as I tend to do. I always get a female masseuse just because I always just thought it would be weird to have a dude just rubbing his hands up and down
1: my
7: body. But they were out of female masseuses, so I went with the dude. And let me tell you, it was the best massage I think I have ever gotten ever. Okay. So I'm just saying, like, it's time to swallow your pride and whatever stigma you've got stuck in your mind about pedicures or massages from dudes or whatever. Dan Orlovsky screams to me like the kind of guy who, when he's in the YMCA public locker room, he goes to the corner to change his shorts, right? Like, to put his pants on, and he keeps the towel up so nobody can see his bare butt. Like, dude, Dan, get over yourself. Get over your insecurities. There's nothing wrong with a good old pedicure. I was just talking about it the other day with the program director for 104.3, The Score here in Chicago, Mitch Rosen. And we were just talking about how great a pedicure is. And, you know, he was going to get one later that day. So I'm like, look, I am all for the pedicure.
1: Yeah.
7: I've never disagreed with a take more in my life.
1: So I've never had one. After this week, I kind of want to get one because, like what you just said, everybody tells me it's amazing. Now, I have had a massage before, and I'm still sticking with it to where, I'm probably not getting a massage from a dude. I love massages.
7: Try it once.
1: Not gonna probably
7: try
1: get one.
7: It once.
1: I'm good there. Way different.
7: They're stronger
1: hands.
7: That
1: is way different.
7: It feels so much better.
1: That's way different. You're in your underwear and a dude's just touching your body. That's different. That's way different. I'm not in for that. I'll pass on that.
7: Sure,
1: one.
7: I get
1: but
7: it.
1: The pedicure,
7: but I'm just
1: the
7: saying.
1: Pedicure, I'm fine with. I will say this prompted one of the most ridiculous on-air admissions, though, from my local show that I've ever heard.
7: Oh,
1: certainly since I've been doing Yeah. So I've been in Kansas City for about doing local radio, this show I do, for about 6.5 years, doing radio longer than that. So let's just say for 12 or 13 years, a lot of weird stuff we've talked about on the show before. And my producer is out of town. So we had a fill-in producer, used to be an intern of our show, actually. He now works part-time at a different station in the building, but he's a former intern. So anytime he has a chance to fill in, we like having him fill in. So he does. And we're talking about this very clip that we just played. And initially, he admits something that was weird, but nothing like crazy. At first, he's just like, hey, I would never get one. He doesn't like, he's like, he's got a weird foot thing, and he wears swim shoes, which was also bizarre. He goes, I wear swim shoes when I go to the ocean and pool. And we're like, what are you doing? He's late 20s. He's got a fiance. He wears swim shoes. We're like, dude, that's just messed up. And then the text line was joking, I think, but I said, oh, there's a text that came in there, and I couldn't even say the question without laughing. I said, a text line wants to know if you wear shoes while having sex. I just said it as a joke. And he goes, sure. Well, actually, and he says
7: no.
1: He only had sex with his shoes on. Yes.
7: Stop.
1: It became a whole thing this week. I've never heard a crazier admission before. We had his fiance call in. She said it took her like 6 months to realize that, yeah, his shoes were on every time.
7: Every time? Like, what? Like, is he scared to take? That is, like, I don't even like having my socks on, let alone having shoes. Like, what happened? What if he's wearing Timberlands? Like, is he just still rocking those big old boots while knocking them?
1: That's what we asked. It's one of the craziest things. Yeah, he said he leaves his shoes on, except for when he's taking a shower, he always has shoes on. His wife, he prefers if she has her socks on while they're doing it as well. It's one of the craziest things I've ever heard anybody say.
7: That, to me, wearing boots or wearing shoes while having sex is weirder to me than wearing shoes while getting a pedicure. like making the people reach into your shoes just to scrape off the dead skin off your toes would be weirder. It's weirder to do that during sex. Like, that is unreal. Like the things you learn about people, right? Like,
1: well,
7: and I mean, look, to each their own, I guess he's got his fiance, so like clearly she loves him for who he is, but
1: that's
7: gotta be just a weird feeling all in all.
1: Yeah. I mean, yeah, I just can't, like, you're moving around on the bed and you got the shoes on. You can't, how does that work?
7: I don't even like wearing shoes in the bed. Yeah. Like, you're going to have to, well, I mean, you should wash the sheets anyway, but you're going to have to doubly wash the sheets now because you're getting your the soot from your shoes all in it.
1: He said, and then we asked him, like, truly, like, other than just being disgusted with feet, and he's like, the shoes provide some good grip. I was like, oh my gosh.
7: Good grip.
1: You're slipping around on your,
7: you're not playing around basketball.
1: Slipping around on the carpet in your bedroom or so. What? I don't get it.
7: That is unreal. Like, if you're standing while having sex, maybe I could see it. But what happens when you're just going full on missionary, right? Like, I don't even think most missionaries
1: he's got Air Force
7: on missions wear shoes. And he is during sex and in bed. It is weird. There should be two rules. No cookies, no food in bed, and no shoes in bed. And that should be for all things, always.
1: Yeah, shout out to our fill-in producer locally this week, JT, who made that admission on air and changed everything forever. Up next, let's continue our NFL divisional previews as we get to the NFC East here on Westwood One Sports.
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20: 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There are four of them. Number one, nutrition. The Mediterranean diet really is the gold standard. Number two, exercise. You should be getting 150 minutes of moderate intensity exercise or 75 minutes of vigorous intensity exercise every week, plus strength training and stretching. Number three, sleep. Sleep is when your body and your brain repair themselves. You should be getting 7 to 9 hours a night. And finally, number four, often gets forgotten, socialization. It's not a bonus. It's a necessity for a healthy life, finding a sense of community, purpose, and belonging. I'm Dr. Sanjay Gupta, helping you live a better life.
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1: 1 o'clock out east here on Westwood One Sports. Alex Gold, Austin Huff with you. We'll get to our divisional previews in just a second. On to the NFC East today as we're going division by division leading up to the start of the season. The Hall of Fame game, Austin, is days away, actually. First taste of preseason football, if that actually counts. But we did get some breaking news during the break we want to get to start the hour here on BetMGM Game Day. Unfortunate news, although somewhat expected based off the 49ers signing Deebo Samuel. Adam Schefter now reporting, quote, after lengthy discussions with doctors, 49ers wide receiver Ricky Pearsall is expected to undergo season-ending surgery on the nagging PCL injury that goes all the way back to last season. He is out for the year, John Lynch told reporters. Pearsall is expected to make a full recovery in time for the 2027 season, but they are now down a receiver for this entire year. It's why Deebo Samuel was signed just a day or two ago. Ricky Pearsall just really struggled to stay healthy. Remember, he, of course, came into the league with that terrible situation where he was shot, you know, in San Francisco and had to recover from that and showed some signs at times, but just could not stay healthy. And now that 49ers receiving core does not have Brandon Ayuk, because we all know he's never playing there again, does not have Ricky Pearsall. That's an offense that really just lost a big weapon.
2: I think we need, as a show, to get like some sort of electrical zap or lightning strike sound effect for whenever a 49er is lost for the season, because that is the electrical substation just claiming its first victory. You know, it's like, you know, some guys show up to camp in the best shapes of their lives. It's clear that substation is ready to go for this 2026 season, already claiming Ricky Pearsall, which does suck. It sucks for the Niners. It sucks for Ricky. I was really looking forward to seeing a healthy 49ers team this year, and we can't even start camp with that thought process. Like Kyle Shanahan, who's injured and banged up himself, is already behind the eight ball when it comes to his roster.
1: Thank goodness they signed Mike Evans. Thank goodness they got Christian Kirk. Those were moves that protect him. Right now, their receiver room, Mike Evans, Christian Kirk, Deebo Samuel, those are your top three wide receivers. It could be worse, right? Like, you can do a lot worse than that, but it definitely, without having Ricky Pearsall, is not as deep whatsoever.
2: Well, we were just talking to Andrew Perloff in the last hour, and, you know, he was talking about how he just doesn't trust an aging roster. And it, I mean, like, that's kind of what you got there in that wide receiver room.
1: Sure.
2: You know, and I do love the signing of Deebo Samuel. I do think that's a fair consolation prize for losing Ricky Pearsall, especially with Kyle Shanahan calling the shots there in San Francisco, because I think, you know, having a guy like Deebo Samuel on the field with a guy like Christian McCaffrey, there's a lot you can do. There's a lot of flexibility there. You can get very creative with what you pull out. Mike Evans, that's, you know, I that's one of those guys where you question how much does he have left in the tank. Christian Kirk, you know, fairly reliable and everything, but my goodness, I just hope that the Niners don't have another season like they did last year where they're just plagued with injuries.
1: Yeah, that's been a story. You know, it's weird though, out of all those injuries, guess who was actually healthy a year ago? Christian McCaffrey. You know, can he have another fully healthy season? I mean, he was healthy. Can he have, he kind of seems like he's got like every other season that he's healthy. So hopefully for his sake, you know, he can make it 2 years in a row. But yeah, that's a big blow to the 49ers. Ricky Pearsall out for the season, if you're just joining us, according to Adam Schefter, with a PCL injury, going to need season-ending surgery. All right, let's get to our divisional previews. We already talked about the NFC West, I believe, a couple weeks ago. But let's get to the NFC East, where you got the Eagles, who are favorites at BetMGM right now to win the East, plus 135. Cowboys, second best odds, plus 195. Commanders, plus 470. Giants, 5.5 to 1 to win the division. We'll get to win totals in a bit. I don't know about you, other than maybe the Commanders, who I'm very much down on, and it's not a Jaden Daniels thing as much as it is a roster, Terry McLaurin, Dan Quinn, just think it's not going to work out kind of thing. I think it's a wide open division. Like, I think you can make a case for the Giants, the Cowboys, and the Eagles to win it. For the Commanders to do it, Jaden Daniels would have to come back and honestly, I think have an MVP type of season. I just think they got too many other question marks on that roster, defensively in particular. That was a horrific defensive unit a year ago. Now they got more athletic on defense, specifically with the linebacking core. I think that's a big boost. But I think this is a division that the Eagles have won it 2 years in a row. And prior to that, we know there was that constant rotation, right? Year after year, different team, different team. I don't believe the Eagles are winning it a third year in a row. So I would not be betting them plus 135. I'm down on just Sirianni and having a new OC again and Jalen Hurts. So to me, my decision was between the Cowboys and the Giants. And despite Harbaugh's speech and Scadaboo maybe not being the smartest guy on earth, I still will keep my original bet from a month ago that I have on the Giants to win this division, although I'll admit I'm getting a little nervous about it, especially with Malik Nabers, who I don't know if he's going to be Malik Nabers right away.
2: Yeah, between Jackson Dart, Cam Scatter, the way Cam Scatterbro acts off the field, and John Harbaugh's speeches, it does feel like that team is just one giant walking concussion. You know, like John Harbaugh having to continuously repeat the team that he is coaching in his own speeches. We're the New York Giants. The New York Giants. The New York Giants. I this whole offseason, you've been clamoring for the Giants. And in a way, you kind of talked me into it because I did love the signing of John Harbaugh. I did love, you know, the young, fresh talent that they've got on the offensive side of the football there. I was kind of buying in. I was like, yeah, maybe the Giants are that. And every year in the NFL, we have a team that goes from worst to first. So that kind of fits the mold there for the Giants. But the closer we get to camp, I'm kind of getting talked back out of it because, you know, it's like I don't, you know, I'm worried.
1: Sure.
2: That, yeah. John Harbaugh, Pete Carroll's this situation in New York. And, you know, Malik Nabers isn't completely healthy. And, well, how much are you going to get out of him? I'm now like kind of going back on the Giants, and I don't trust it, just as I don't trust the Commanders, because I think Jaden Daniels is the linchpin for the success for that team, and the best ability is availability, and I'm just not sure if Jaden Daniels has that ability, because he has dealt with injuries through his pro career, but even dating back to his college career. This is a guy who has just had trouble staying on the field. When he is on the field, sure, he'll win you a Heisman. Sure, he'll get you to the NFC title game. Like, he is the difference in that team, and I just don't know if I can trust it. It is also an aging roster. I just don't know. So, to me, personally, in the NFC East, I think it's down to the Eagles and Cowboys. And I don't want to be another talking head in the media that just talks about the Cowboys and, you know, and maybe this is the year for the Cowboys. I'm not saying that. I'm merely talking about winning the division. I don't believe the Cowboys will win a Super Bowl for the rest of my lifetime. Even if they do win a Super Bowl, I still won't believe that they're going to win a Super Bowl, right? They're that team that is like, you know, that they're the addict in your life that's like, hey, I promise I'm going to get clean. But they just never do, right? Like, until you show me, I'm not going to believe it for the Cowboys, which is why I'm leaning towards the Eagles winning the East this year, because they've been there
1: 3 years in a row, huh?
2: They've dealt with the adversity. As much as I do not like Nick Sirianni, I think he does a good job with that franchise and with that team. Jalen Hurts, I feel like, is, you know, he steps up when he needs to. And yeah, losing AJ Brown is big. And I think they're going to feel that at times throughout the season. But I just don't trust any of the other three teams in this division to step up and win it. That can change, of course. But coming into camp, the Eagles are the only team that I trust to have the longevity for the course of an entire 17-game season.
1: I also do think it's just a massive year for Hurts and Sirianni. I mean, I think there's a scenario, if it went really poorly, we're both maybe aren't there next year. And that's crazy to say for Jalen Hurts, who has won a Super Bowl, has been a Super Bowl MVP, even a Super Bowl loss, he played great. But there is a scenario that I think that could happen. There's been too many of these like hit pieces, clearly with information from inside the Eagles organization, that it made Jalen Hurts look bad. If they make the playoffs and they win some games, then all is fine. But if they miss the playoffs, I think there's a real chance that Jalen Hurts and or Nick Sirianni are not back a year from now. So I just think there's a ton of pressure on them Win total wise, looking at those bets at BetMGM, there are a couple in this division that I do like. So the Eagles over under is 10.5 wins. Cowboys over under 9.5 wins. Commanders over under 7.5. Giants over under 7.5. Probably doesn't surprise you, Austin, that I actually love the Giants over under over 7.5. I think maybe you disagree with me that they can win the division, but I think the Giants can win 8 football games. Harbaugh, say what you will about him. To me, he can get this team to 8 wins. I really believe that. And to me, there's too much talent on the defensive side of the ball. That division, as I said, I don't think anybody's running away with it. So, you know, I think you can split even with the Eagles perhaps this year as well. I like the over on the Giants, 7.5 wins. And I do like the Cowboys over 9.5. I think they're probably a 10-win football team.
2: Yeah, no, I agree with you. I agree with you there. And it's honestly, it's all about it. Shifting back to the Cowboys real quick is, you know, yeah, obviously that's a team that's very confident in themselves. Dak Prescott is, you know, I guess he's got a new slogan in town with, the greatest offense.
1: Yeah, I don't know what's
2: there
1: up with that.
2: Is it Goody Gotti? Here's a Cowboys offensive lineman Tyler Guyton talking about the new slogan that the Cowboys have in camp this year.
3: As physical, violent, imposing our will on opponents. You know, Dak has a new saying, Gotti, you know, greatest offense there is. So that's the standard for us.
4: That's Dak's saying for y'all.
3: Gotti, ask me Gotti.
5: Irv Gotti.
3: Yeah, Gotti.
2: Gotti. Gotti. Okay, Gotti. So the greatest offense there is. Now look. I used to work for Jim Rome show, okay? And we had a few rules on that show, right? Have a take, don't suck was the most famous one, right? But there was also a rule that would get you run as a caller right away. And that rule was there's no self-glossing. So if you came into the show and you gave yourself a nickname, you'd get run. You'd get the buzzer. Rome would hang up your call as quicker than you could get the nickname out, okay? And to me, this feels like a lot of self-glossing by the Cowboys. This is themselves giving them their own nickname, the greatest offense there is. Now, look, if you want to say the greatest offense over the last 5 years for the Cowboys, I think that might be more believable. Maybe let's start there. But to say the greatest offense there is, I mean, the greatest show on turf would like a word. There are other great offenses. I mean, you're in Kansas City, Alex. I'm sure there are some Chiefs teams with some great offenses that would like, all right, Cowboys, let's slow your roll. This is the first week of training camp. Let's not start self-glossing yourself the greatest offense there is. Look, don't get me wrong. Can they be great? Yes. They've got the pieces. They've got the quarterback even. Dak Prescott, I believe, is a very undervalued quarterback. And I think he I think he could lead the greatest offense there is. But let's maybe like keep that under wraps. Let's keep that in-house before we go public coining ourselves the greatest offense there is. Because I've seen a lot of confident Cowboys teams over the years. And how every single one of them over the last 30 years have ended. At home watching the Super Bowl on their couch. So I'm just saying, Cowboys, like we've seen this movie before, time and time again. It's just like Spider-Man. Hey, I have a feeling that at the end of the new Spider-Man movie that's out this weekend, I have a feeling that Spider-Man is going to end up winning the day, right? He's going to be safe no matter what threat is thrown his way, no matter what bad guy hits his way. Spider-Man's going to make it out alive. The Cowboys, however, they're not. Because I have seen this movie before, so the greatest offense there is. Let's keep the Gotti, the self-glossing in-house, unless you too want to get run.
1: Here's the thing, though, Austin. No matter what that offense is, and I do think it'll be very, very good. That's not the problem, though, in Dallas. The question is, can that defense get to being even average? That defense was so bad a year ago. That's the problem.
2: Yeah.
1: It's not whether or not Dak Prescott and Pickens and Lamb can connect, which I think we all know they will, and they will put up points. Can the defense just be somewhat serviceable? They were horrendous. So that's my question with the Cowboys. Even if they can get to the middle of the pack defensively, they don't have to be a top 10 defense. If they can be 15th, 17th, with that offense, that's how the Cowboys win the division. That's how they maybe become a threat. And then we'll see what happens come playoff time.
2: Yeah, it's kind of like the Cowboys are the NFC Bengals, right? Like, you've got a good quarterback. You've got a great offense. You've got the weapons in place there. It's like, yeah, we know the offense can be great. I know this Cowboys offense can be great. But you're right. That's a great point, Alex. Like, the defense is really what you – we need there's not as good of an acronym for it. I was going to say the GDTI, you need the greatest defense there is to make it – what you want to accomplish this year happen. So really you should be talking to the guys on the other side of the ball.
1: Then the other, I think, narrative or storyline, I should say, in that division, you kind of mentioned it briefly with Jaden Daniels, but what are we saying about him if this team doesn't make the playoffs, if he misses a lot of games, just looks mediocre and is not like he was his rookie year? We know what the conversation's like in Houston right now, where Stroud put together at the time one of the great rookie seasons, and then he since has fallen off despite making the postseason. He was horrific in the postseason, and now there's a lot of questions about it, including with his own team. Remember, they did the fifth-year option for Stroud. They have not given him the long-term contract yet. Could the same thing be happening with Jaden Daniels, where he has the great rookie year, and now it's a steady decline? This is a big make-or-break type of season, just in terms of how we're going to talk about Jaden Daniels and his career moving forward. I really believe that.
2: Yeah, no, when you first posed that question, the first name that came to my mind was C.J. Stroud. I don't want that for Jaden Daniels. I think Jaden Daniels is a fun player, and I think we've been disserviced as football fans to be rid of him actually playing and being on the field and being healthy, because he's so exciting and so much fun to watch. But it's a guy, he came out, you know, guns blazing, and I don't know how much of it is just regression or defenses catching up to speed on how to play him, because there's a lot of that in the NFL. But it does feel like at least where we're trending right now is Jaden Daniels is having a C.J. Stroud type career. And I don't have any faith in C.J. Stroud coming out and playing great for the Texans this year. I have more confidence if Jaden Daniels can stay healthy that he would be able to bounce back. I mean, obviously, we're talking about a Heisman winner versus, you know, just a guy who was very great in college ball. So, like, I just don't think that I don't want it to have the same fate. I don't know if C.J. Stroud will be a Texan next year, right? After this upcoming season, I don't see them continuing the success that they had, or replicating the success they had his freshman or his rookie season. Jaden Daniels, man, I'm hoping for the best out of the Commanders. And I legitimately feel like if he stays healthy, they will be a playoff team and get a win or two in the playoffs. If they don't, if he can't stay healthy, they may miss the playoffs entirely altogether.
1: He's Austin Huff. I'm Alex Gould. This is BetMGM Game Day on Westwood One Sports. Coming up next here, let's keep talking about the NFL. Maybe ask him about C.J. Stroud, Jaden Daniels a little bit, as Emory Hunt is going to join us, owner of Football Game Plan, contributor over at CBS HQ and Sportsline. We'll talk to him about this division right here on Westwood One Sports.
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15: 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Number one, nutrition. The Mediterranean diet really is the gold standard. Number two, exercise. 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Number three, sleep. 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
1: 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Alice Gold, Austin Huff with you. You can watch the show and interact with us in the chat over on YouTube and Twitch. All you have to do is go to YouTube or Twitch and search BetMGM Tonight. Our producers keep an eye on the chat over there. They'll pass any of that over to us. You can also hit us up on social at Alex Gold, at Austin Huff. But let's go out to the phones and welcome in Emory Hunt, the owner of Football Game Plan, contributor to CBS HQ and Sportsline at FBall Game Plan on Twitter and X. We've had Emory on multiple times throughout the last couple of months. And Emory, I do want to start with the news in the NFL today. Unfortunately, out in the Bay Area with the 49ers, I think we kind of had an idea that this was going to be serious with the Deebo Samuel signing, but now it's confirmed that Ricky Pearsall going to need knee surgery, out for the season. What does that do for that wide receiver room?
3: It puts a lot of strain on the veterans to continue their level of play throughout the course of a season. And we're talking about aging veterans like a Mike Evans and, you know, a guy in Deebo Samuel that, you know, he's been solid, but where is he now at this juncture of his career? And it actually accelerates the need for Deshaun Stribling to step up and be that guy and what they wanted him to be when they drafted him when they did, over guys like Denzel Boston and whatnot. So it puts a strain on the rest of the room, and you have no room for error if one of these aging veterans goes down with an injury.
2: Emory, earlier this week, Jaguars head coach Liam Cohen was talking all about how the Jaguars don't really get any respect. He went down the NFLnetwork.com front page and, you know, said, we're not even featured on here once. You see Caleb Williams on there, you know, 40 times, but not a mention of the Jaguars. And it was true. I mean, like, there was no mention of a team that had an 8-game winning streak last year, won 13 games total. And Liam Cohen really does seem like he has been able to pull the best out of Trevor Lawrence. Are the Jaguars the most slept on team in football, or is there another team out there for you that you feel like is going to have a big year this year that is just getting no conversation whatsoever?
3: But did the Jaguars have those 8 games in the snow like the Bears did? The Bears did in exciting fashion. So, nah, but all jokes aside, I feel like, you know, when you look at Jacksonville, yeah, they're good, they're solid, they're competitive, but they're not flashy. I think the flash is what gets you those, you know, those headlines that he's looking for on, you know, NFL.com. But I feel like the Jags, just by what they did in the draft, kind of soured people a little bit on their potential this season. And so they're looking elsewhere for, okay, who's going to be that next team? I think you have to look at the Jets and you have to look at the Browns as two teams that have had great off seasons. They've added so much talent on both sides of the ball. Now, granted, we've seen this done before when you've added talent and it looks good on paper. But, man, if it clicks for both teams, we're talking about two teams that could potentially make the playoffs.
1: Emory, while you're mentioning the Jaguars there, Travis Hunter, year two, we know the injury last year around the draft and post-draft, it was all about how much is he going to play on defense? How much is he going to play on offense? What should the expectation be for Travis Hunter? And is there a chance that, like, people have kind of forgotten still the type of athlete and playmaker he can be?
3: Yeah, I think people have forgotten how good this dude is, and what he did in college was truly one of one unique, to where he was a legit starter and go-to guy on offense and a lockdown corner on defense. And that's what made you fall in love with Travis Hunter, the prospect. So I just hope Jacksonville doesn't forget that's why you drafted him that high. That's why you traded up to get him, because you wanted that two-way player and allow the two-way player to be a two-way player. Now, granted, in the NFL, you can find creative ways to, you know, help save him or protect him from himself, because, you know, he wants to go out there and full go play all the snaps. So you can find creative ways on offense to have him play 25, 30 snaps, but while he's still a full-time starter on defense, but you don't want to take away what made him such a unique and special talent, because, man, you know, we were finding guys to try to compare him to, you know, and Champ Bailey was the closest one, but Bailey wasn't even the go-to guy on Georgia's offense when he was in college. Travis Hunter was truly a one-on-one, and I hope people don't forget that.
2: Emory Hunt from Football Game Plan joins us at FBall Game Plan on Twitter. And Emory, we've been breaking down the NFC East all day today and got to know your thoughts. What team do you see coming out as from the top? Because, you know, Alex and I have kind of gone back and forth, and it does feel like it is a fairly wide open division for any team to kind of take that crown this year.
3: I think it's really a two-team race, to be honest. It's the Eagles and the Cowboys. And for Philadelphia, as long as Jalen Hurts is under center, they're going to be in contention for the top spot or at least number two, because Jalen Hurts, to me, is the type of guy that can keep his team afloat and be steady when everything around him changes. And for the Cowboys, is this the lone question for Dallas is, can their defense get to 15th in the NFL? Because if they can get to 15, well, we expect the offense to be top five, top eight, they're going to go to the postseason. That was the only issue that kept them out of the postseason last year. The offense isn't the issue. It's they couldn't stop anybody. And we saw them take that part of the ball seriously starting last year when they made the late season move for Quinnen Williams. And it just built on top of that this offseason by leaning into free agency with defensive talent, drafting more defensive talent. So if they could just get to average defensively, both of these teams, I think, will represent the East. Now, the Giants, I think the Giants legitimately will have a top-five defense. The question is whether or not their offense can do enough to where they can squeak past, you know, or at least split the Cowboys and or the Eagles. That's their biggest bugaboo, because the entire NFC looks stacked. So if they're going to make a chance to get to the seventh seed of the postseason, they're going to have to split between, you know, Dallas and Philadelphia if they're going to make that happen.
1: Malik Nabers, we know when he was healthy how impressive of a playmaker he was. It looks like this knee injury, maybe it's taken a little bit longer to come back from. Should we be concerned, or should Giants fans be concerned, that it's going to take some time till Malik Nabers looks like Malik Nabers again, or do you think he can be that player pretty quick?
3: I think they need to operate with some level of caution, because the one thing that has happened in this country is that Adrian Peterson injury has ruined ACL recovery for everybody, because they felt like, well, Adrian Peterson came back the next year and ran for 2,000 yards. This ain't nothing but a little ACL injury. Like, no. Everybody's body is different. Not, you know what I'm saying? Every knee injury is, and how you respond to it is different. So that's why we saw the Giants go over, you know, heavy-handed in signing these veterans. We talked about that earlier, raising the floor for the room. Well, you do that by going in an Odell Beckham Jr., bringing him back into the fold, and the Juju Smith-Schuster, and you draft a Malachi Fields, a big body wide receiver. So they're going to ease Emily without rushing him back onto the field and then subsequently upset because he's hurt again and not fully 100%. So I hope they don't rush him back. I hope they don't get, you know, enamored by these training camp clips and slow motion highlights that we see coming out now in droves. Like, don't be fooled by that. Let him come back until he's fully ready and healthy to go, and therefore you get the best of Malik Nabers.
2: Emory, I want to shift gears to the college game real quick. This week, Kurt Cignetti came out and basically, I mean, they weren't even necessarily veiled shots. They were basically direct shots at the SEC for, you know, whining when they don't win a natty and all of that. And while I do agree with him, I do feel like the Big Ten has kind of overtaken that crown from the SEC as the best conference in football, I do have to say that the SEC this year seems more wide open than it's been, because I could rattle off probably

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1: Just can't get away from a team like Georgia. The reason why, even though Texas may have pound-for-pound more talent than Georgia or other teams, you know, like LSU got the splash with Lane Kiffin and Ole Miss. We saw them in the postseason last year. Georgia has the coaching staff that you trust in these high-level situations, right? You have a Kirby Smart that's battle-tested. And what's unique about Georgia is that they're doing it the old-school way. You know, you thought Georgia would have been out in the forefront of the NIL era and transfer portal. They don't really do none of that. And so they lose more guys than they bring in via transfers and NIL money. And so they're just developing guys. Every time you look out there, Georgia's O-line and D-line looks like a Georgia O-line and D-line. And they find ways to get it done. Gunnar Stockton is not more physically talented than, you know, the Arch Mannings or the John Mateers of the world. But, man, who would you trust in the need-to-have-it moment? It would be Gunnar Stockton and how he goes out there and manages the game, or Trinidad Chambliss. But that's the beauty of Georgia. That's why I feel more confident about those guys winning this thing as opposed to anyone else, because I've seen them do it before when no one expects them to.
2: We've had you on the show multiple times, Emory, around the draft, talking about the quarterback talent in this year's class. Look ahead to next year a little bit and all the big-name quarterbacks in college football, a guy like Dante Moore that decided to come back and stay at Oregon. What should we be looking for out of these quarterbacks this year? Is there a name that, outside of Manning, outside of Moore, for example, that people should be keeping a close eye on to get a head start maybe on already the guys that we'll be talking about throughout this college football season?
1: I honestly believe Darian Mensah is the best quarterback in college football in terms of the NFL draft. And the reason why I say that is I'm big on how do you play in high leverage moments, not when everything is going great and you have all the best assets around you. We saw Darian Mensah do this at Tulane, and then all the talk was like, well, he did it at Tulane. Can he do it at a Power Four school? Then he just goes to Duke and wins the ACC at Duke, beating Clemson in the process. And we hadn't talked about, we're talking football here. We're not talking about ACC basketball with Duke winning championships. We're talking about the last time he did that was 1989. Clarkson Hines wasn't out there, you know, for Darian Mensah. He went out there and won an ACC championship in football for Duke. And then now he's going to Miami. So I feel like with better talent around him, he's just going to do the best things that he's always done. I always liked that he's a great situational football player, and he's able to do it in the biggest of games. So I think that's going to manifest itself out there on the field for him. And I would say the second best quarterback in the country is Trinidad Chambliss for those same exact reasons. We saw a dude go from Division II Ferris State, win a national championship, to Ole Miss, and had those guys damn near in the national championship game because of what he's able to do in those high leverage moments. So, man, give me those quarterbacks. They may not be the most physically imposing or whatnot, but, man, it's about winning games and putting your team in position to win games. That's what the NFL game is. It's how you handle pressure. And I feel like those two guys handle it better than the rest.
3: Well, Emory, listen, man, we want to thank you for joining us. You are the greatest Louisiana Lafayette star to come on this show, and we appreciate you as always at Football Game Plan on Twitter, Football Game Plan. It, honestly, you do such great work, Emory. We always love having you on, man.
1: I appreciate that, man. Listen, y'all got to get better UL Lafayette former football players on the show, man. I can't be the best one y'all got on it.
3: No, man. No, we got the best. We don't need to go hunting for any more.
2: There you go.
1: I appreciate that, man.
2: 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Absolutely. Good stuff. Always enjoy having Emory join us here on Westwood One Sports. Coming up next, though, let's talk about a change up in the broadcast landscape for the start of this NFL season. Could it have longer lasting ramifications as well? 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
1: 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Alex Gold, Austin Huff with you. Thanks again to Emery Hunt for joining us in the last segment. I mentioned a shakeup maybe in the broadcast world. We don't know if this is going to be short-lived or a long-term change, but last week during our show, the news broke that Tony Romo had been stopped for an OWI in Wisconsin, and we've learned more details since, right? He received three citations from the Milwaukee County Sheriff's Office following the traffic stop. He was seen passing cars in a Gore area, which separates interstate traffic from cars entering from an on-ramp. By now, maybe you've seen the body cam footage from the traffic stop itself. Since then, CBS Sports has placed Tony Romo on leave, and the network has moved J.J. Watt to the number one crew with Jim Nantz. So it'll be Nantz, J.J. Watt, Tracy Wolfson to start this football season. I don't know about you. We're going to find out how much they like Tony Romo, because I know some fans, some viewers have kind of gotten sick of it. While initially it was fun, now people have gotten tired of him. But he signed a massive deal. If they were trying to ever get out of that deal, this is their out to get out of the deal. Right now, it just appears to be put him on leave, let him work on whatever he needs to work on, if you believe that's what needs to happen. And we got someone in J.J. Watt that's ready to join Nantz. But I think this is kind of an audition, don't you?
2: Yeah, this overreaction, if you want to call it that, from CBS to already put him on indefinite leave and promote J.J. Watt into his chair with Jim Nantz and Tracy Wolfson on that number one crew for CBS. That is kind of the handwriting on the wall of where CBS stood with Romo going into this, in my opinion. I feel like, and there were those reports last year from like maybe Awful announcing that CBS was kind of growing tired of Tony Romo. And you're right. There wasn't a broadcaster, at least in my lifetime that I remember, that burst onto the scene quite as well as Tony Romo did. When he, in that first year, it was unreal. He was fresh out of playing in the league. He goes right into the broadcast booth, and he was calling things out before they happened on the broadcast. Like, he was like Nostradamus. Like, it was really fun to watch, and he would, the insight that he was giving. Now, like any fresh out of the league player, the more you are out of the game, the more the game kind of changes and passes you by. Sure. And you don't necessarily have as good of insight. But and apparently, with obviously the very expensive price tag that he came with for CBS, there were reports that he was, you know, focused more on golfing. And we always know he's always been a good golfer. Like, he could have probably gone pro as a golfer. He's that good. And I think, you know, just over time, you know, I don't want to say laziness, but that work ethic wasn't necessarily there, at least according to the reports that came out. And then Tony Romo gets into trouble. He gets into the car after drinking a little too much or I guess a lot too much at a golf tournament, is heading to his grandma and grandparents' house in Wisconsin, where he's originally from, and gets pulled over. This was CBS's out. And clearly, the fact that they overreact, and I'm not even going to say overreacted, the fact that they reacted so quickly to this news and already pulled him off their number one team, put him on that indefinite leave, tells me all that I need to know about how CBS felt about Tony Romo. And I think it would very well could lead. I already saw reports that there's a morality clause in his contract that CBS could be trying to dive into, which could lead to a $72 million lawsuit. But I just think CBS had been kind of growing tired with Tony Romo's shtick and were looking for a way out, and kind of got one last Saturday.
1: Yeah, no, I think that's exactly what might be happening here. I also think J.J. Watt, I'll be honest, you know, he's been on the number two or number three crew. I haven't listened to a ton of games in which J.J. Watt has done. My guess is with Jim Nance, it's going to sound pretty good. It might even be pretty refreshing for everybody. You know, I think the Nance-Romo crew 3 years ago, if you would ask me, I would have said was the number two crew, probably for me, number three crew. It's not anywhere near that anymore. Like, I know people give Collinsworth a lot of crap. I think Tirico and Collinsworth, to me, they're the number one crew. Buck and Aikman's number two for me. Mm-hmm. I think Greg Olsen is phenomenal over at Fox. And I think Tom Brady has gotten way better in just a year, now 2 years, I guess, of being a broadcast. I think Tom Brady's gotten a heck of a lot better because what you just said is the difference. Tony Romo, I do think you can say he got lazy. Tom Brady, we know he wants to be the best at everything. And Tom Brady, you know he's working on his craft. Even if you didn't like his WWE, Jake Paul, Logan Paul crap last week, I know he's studying up. And to me, My top crew, like Tom Brady's moving up the list, I guess, is what I'm trying to say as far as a color analyst, I should say.
2: I do think Tom Brady's getting better, but I Tom Brady's first year broadcasting comparatively to Tony Romo's first year comparatively, it's night and day. Like Tony Romo was far and above better than Brady was his first year. And it almost felt like Brady was calling games with a leash on. Like he felt like he couldn't. Mm-hmm. Be critical of teams, and maybe he can't because of his role as an owner. And obviously, like, he can't go to certain broadcast meetings because of his role as an owner, which to me does a disservice to us, the football fans, which I have my gripes about Tom Brady, you know, being in the broadcast booth, but to your point, he has gotten better. You know, when it comes to JJ Watt, I do think JJ Watt is good. JJ Watt as a Titans fan, that's he has called maybe one Titans game ever, and that was like the best Titans game that the broadcast team that the Titans have gotten on a game in the last four seasons. Because we are normally get the Sparrow Ditas, the Adam Archuletas, the Andrew Catalan, Charles Davis crew.
1: Yeah, like
2: that, we bounce around to those two guys. I almost feel bad for them because they have to call so many damn Titans games, especially when the Titans were so bad. So I have been able to see J.J. Watt a couple of times, and he does do a good job. I don't know if he'll be able to elevate that broadcast with Nance and Wolfson. I think they do a tremendous job all around, but losing Tony Romo is going to sound definitely a little bit different this year.
1: Who's your top three crew though for NFL games right now?
2: So I'm a big Joe Davis stan. I think he is one of the best broadcasters we have.
1: He's very
2: football.
1: Good.
2: And he's not even on the number one crew for Fox. I just think that he does a great job calling. But I when it comes to the all-in broadcast, I think I do have to go with Fox over any team, any branch. I do think they do a great job. Kevin Burkhart. I wish Greg Olsen and Kevin Burkhart were still in the booth together because I loved them when they were together. Obviously, Tom Brady takes precedent, but with Aaron Andrews and then freaking Tom Rinaldi, whenever he gets on a mic, I start up. You know, like even if he's just reporting on like someone's injury or something, I'm just so used to him on College Game Day making me cry every Saturday morning that it's just whenever I hear his voice, it's like Pavlov's dog with the waterworks going down my cheeks.
1: Yeah, no, I hear you. It's strong. I think Kevin Harlan, well, we're talking overall crew, so I got to consider his color analyst but and some of the broadcasts. But yeah, Kevin Harlan, to me, from an excitement angle, is phenomenal. I just think from a completely sound broadcast between play-by-player and color analyst, to me, Aikman, Buck, Tirico, Collinsworth. And maybe it's because they get the luxury of always calling the bigger games prime time. It just feels bigger. The production, like I think NBC, Sunday Night Football.
2: NBC,
1: Now we're getting nerdy, but the production, the graphics and everything is way better on NBC than anybody else.
2: Yeah, we are getting nerdy, but you know every football fan has a take on this, right? Like every football fan has the crews that they like, the broadcast that they like. And you're right. NBC does do a tremendous job. NBC does a tremendous job with sports all across the board. I'm so glad that they got Sunday Night Baseball. I'm glad that the NBA is back on NBC because I do think they do a great job. I think Fox Sports does a tremendous job. And Joe Buck, Buck and Aikman are fantastic. There's not really a ton of, I will say this, Kirk Herbstreit, I think, has done far better in his role than I expected. And I just hate that he's, Al Michaels feels like he phones it in every Thursday.
1: Herbstreit's way better on college, though. You know, I think he's okay.
2: Yes,
1: prime.
2: Agreed.
1: He's way better on college games. All right, up next, though, let's get back into the NFL, including teams that think they don't get enough attention, teams that think they're not flying under the radar.
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1: 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You can watch the show on YouTube and Twitch. Just search BetMGM tonight. We'll keep an eye on the chat over there. Appreciate those of you listening on another Saturday. Quiet so far on the MLB trade deadline. I'm wondering if it's just going to absolutely explode tomorrow, kind of what you were saying with the scoop bowl. Maybe tomorrow's the day, but we didn't know. Maybe we got, look, we got 2 more hours of the show, so maybe we get a trade or two still today, but it's quiet, and we'll keep an eye on that. We'll get back into the big names that could be on the move and what it means for some of the betting odds over at BetMGM in just a little bit. You can follow Austin over on Twitter and Instagram at Austin Huff, myself, Alex Gold, at Alex Casey Gold on Instagram. Let's keep talking NFL, though, because there are a couple coaches that went back and forth about the attention that they're getting or not getting, and then we can talk about maybe teams flying under the radar. How about Liam Cohen down in Jacksonville? His team ended up with a pretty good first year, to say the least, for him with Trevor Lawrence down in Jacksonville in the AFC South. He was on 1010XL down in Jacksonville talking about motivation for his players.
2: You know what I said to the staff the other day was, I go, guys, this is the best part of coaching the Jacksonville Jaguars. You don't have to make up telling your players stuff.
3: Yeah,
2: you don't
3: right.
2: have to make up the fire. You don't have to make it up. It's given to us every day.
3: Yeah.
2: And it's like a welcome. It's a gift from the heavens. From the, you know, you just scroll. I just go pull up my phone, look at the NFL Network website, and just pop up here.
3: And any
2: I'm
3: column.
2: Curious if I see any photos or anything about the Jacksonville Jaguars. I think I'll just scroll right on through.
3: You keep going, yeah.
2: I think I'll see 40 pictures of Caleb Williams, and I won't see a single thing about any of our players on here. And so it's beautiful because it's like, yeah, guys, this is great. Thanks.
4: The gift that keeps on giving.
2: I'm going to tell all these guys how much you all think they suck,
3: yeah.
2: And we'll just keep going.
3: Yeah, yeah. And what's beautiful about that is, like, you don't have to manufacture
2: I don't.
3: You know,
2: yeah.
3: Make up some ghost to the room.
2: They do see through. They see through.
3: Yeah,
2: the
3: right. They do, right.
2: They see through yeah. fraudulent. They see through when you're not being honest with them.
1: I think it is, of course, a coach's dream, what he's talking about.
5: Yeah.
1: That's exactly what you want. Nobody talking about you. Nobody telling you how good you are constantly. Yeah, I get why he's giddy about it.
5: I love the candidness there. Honestly, I wish more coaches were more candid like that. Because he was talking as if, Alex, like you and I were at the bar with him, right? Like he was just chatting it up, like, yeah, like no one believes in us. And then he literally pulls out his phone during that interview and starts scrolling down NFLnetwork.com. And it's true, like he has a point. The Jaguars are being slept on, and you don't have to motivate that fuel to the fire, right? Like it's, and like, you know, I think back to like, you know, a few years ago, your own Kansas City Chiefs, like when Travis Kelce, you know, like in a post game was like, yeah, you know, nobody's believing in us. Nobody's, it's like, I don't think over the last, since Patrick Mahomes took over as a starting quarterback in Kansas City, anyone has never, I mean, sure, maybe times like they've maybe predicted against the Chiefs, but like everyone still like knows that the Chiefs are going to be there at the end when all is said and done. The Jaguars, however, that's a team that is legitimately disrespected because they won 13 games last year. They had an 8-game winning streak. Liam Cohen seems to have found the cheat code and has unlocked the abilities from Trevor Lawrence. Like Trevor Lawrence hasn't looked last year. He looked as good as he had since he was in college playing under Dabo yeah. Sweeney. Like it is like, so I legitimately do feel like the Jaguars may very well be the most slept on team in football. But of course, him mentioning Caleb Williams in that clip then starts to get people from my neck of the woods here in Chicago, like talking like, hey, wait a minute, was that a shot? And then so then Ben Johnson gets asked about it.
6: Well, we're the number one regression candidate, so I think we got plenty of motivation ourselves. We talked about Caleb in the past. He's used to handling a lot of attention, so I'm not worried about that.
5: The reporter there did ask, like, you know, basically say, like, oh, Liam Cohen kind of took shots. I will say this. Liam Cohen was not taking shots when he put Caleb Williams' name in his mouth during that whole thing. Like, he wasn't taking a shot at Caleb Williams. He was just saying, hey, and rightfully so, like you would imagine, Chicago's the number three market in the country. And if the Bears are good, you're going to get a lot of talk about the Bears, and the Bears have been good. So, yeah, there's going to be more clips of Caleb Williams on the NFL Network's homepage. I don't think he was saying it as a, like, Caleb Williams doesn't deserve that. He was just saying, you know, if the Bears put together the season the Jaguars put together last year, 13 wins, 8 straight, you know, and win the division. Like, yeah, I mean, obviously the Bears did have a great year last year, but, like, you would get way more buzz than the Jaguars are getting right now.
1: Oh, totally. Yeah, it's just a market difference. I mean, we market difference. Caleb Williams, personality-wise, you know, sells, is more intriguing. Trevor Lawrence is not the most exciting person in the world. Caleb Williams is, what is it, Iceman, right, or whatever it is he tries
5: Iceman,
1: to...
5: Iceman, yeah. To, yeah, Madden cover, yeah, too. So, I mean, yeah.
1: Yeah, so I mean, there's just, some of it's just a marketability thing, and one of the biggest media markets in the country. So I think we all understand that part of it. Now, who do you actually think is under the radar? Like, I agree with you, Jacksonville is. Chicago clearly is not an under the radar team. So you might be a regression candidate. That doesn't mean you're a sleeper under the radar team. I don't think this team is going to end up being an under radar team as I see more and more people talking about them. But I'm one of the believers that Kyler Murray is going to work in Minnesota. So I'm a believer in the Vikings. Not that they're going to go win the Super Bowl, but I think they could surprise a lot of people. They won 9 games last year, despite having J.J. McCarthy and the Max Brosner or whatever his name is. That was awful. Maybe the worst quarterback in football last year. Now you have Kyler Murray with Justin Jefferson and Addison. The defense still has Brian Flores there. I do think Minnesota has a chance to surprise a lot of people and be a 11, 12 plus win football team this year, at least, maybe better. Yeah. They could be the number. Honestly, like they could be a top 2 seed in the NFC this year. That's how bullish I am on them. I think they're under the radar because of Kyler. I think they're under the radar because of Kyler.
5: Yeah. Yeah. Kevin O'Connell's got a little bit of that Kyle Shanahan to him, right? Like, it's like he can pull the best out of his guys, right? Like, and especially at the quarterback position. And you've seen Sam Darnold's career got flipped after working with Kevin O'Connell, right? And he's now a Super Bowl winning quarterback. So I do think that KOC will be able to pull out the best out of, I think that's a great one. I think the Vikings will play more spoiler than they will front runner because of how hard that division is. The NFC North, in my opinion, is one of the hardest divisions in football. But I do think that they will, you know, I mean, think about it. Like, they'll probably be on that 8, 9, 10 win doorstep by the end of the season. I don't think it's going to be good enough to win that division, but I do think they will be playing spoiler for a lot of those teams in that division. The Bears potentially being one of them. I really think that a couple of teams. For me, I think the Steelers are a team that, and I know it's weird to call the Steelers a slept on team because we every year we expect them to be right at 500,
2: sure,
5: right? You know, but I do think that roster has gotten tremendously better. Aaron Rodgers has made amends with his family, which tells me he's found that inner peace more than any darkness retreat an ayahuasca trip could do for him. I do legitimately think that Aaron Rodgers is going to, you know, whether this be his last year or whatever, him pairing back up with Mike McCarthy you know, look, again, I'm not reading into any training camp reports, because obviously from the list, you know how much I hate people overreacting to practice. However, him and DK Metcalf are having great chemistry, and they had some good chemistry last year. So I do feel like the Steelers are only going to be better in year two with Aaron Rodgers and with the pairing of Mike McCarthy. So I do think that is a team that has the potential. And plus, I think the rest of the division, I don't think the Ravens, I don't know what they're going to do under Jesse Minter and the Bengals. Who knows what's going to happen in Zach Taylor? This could be Zach Taylor's last year coaching the Bengals if they don't make the playoffs. So I do feel like the road is paved there for the Steelers.
1: The Steelers do fit maybe a little bit under the radar. I'm trying to, there's not that many teams that you can say are actually going in under the radar that we think should be getting way more attention. Like going to the NFC West, no teams under the radar in the NFC West. The Cardinals are not going to be that good, so they're not under the radar. So the NFC West, no. The AFC West, no teams under the radar. Everybody's talking about Mahomes. Everybody's talking about the Chargers and Mike McDaniel. Everybody's talking about, you know, the Broncos and what they did a year ago. I'm just trying to think division by division. NFC South, is there anybody really under the radar? I get maybe the Falcons. Maybe that would be about it for me. Or are you going to throw out the Saints? Because I don't buy Tyler Shuck winning that division. Sorry.
5: You don't? See, to me, Kellen Moore, I feel like is one
1: I like
5: of
1: Kellen
5: those
1: Moore.
5: Coaches.
1: Yeah.
5: I think he's a great coach, and I think that's a big reason why Tyler Shuck kind of had that explosion that he had at the end of last year. I'm excited to see kind of a full season with Shuck and Kellen Moore working together. I don't know if it's enough to buy in to think that they'll win the division, but I do think the Saints, kind of like I was just saying about the Vikings, play that role of spoiler. I do think I could see the Saints doing that. Now, do you want me to go super homer on you real quick?
1: I know where you're going. Look, here's the thing. Before you say them, I push back on them being under the radar because I think they have become a very trendy team. Everybody thinks they're going to be better than we. I don't know if they're under the radar anymore. I think too many people are talking about the team you're about to mention. Yeah.
5: Okay. All right. Because I have been watching a lot of Netflix's quarterback docuseries, right? And even on that show alone, and I'm not complaining. I don't want this to come across as complaining. I understand. I've worked in national radio. I've worked for Jim Rome. I've worked for other national sports talk radio shows in the past, okay? Obviously, this, doing this with you every Saturday on BetMGM Game Day here on Westwood One Sports. Like, I understand the national landscape and what moves the needle and what doesn't. The Tennessee Titans do not move the needle, okay? And there is a reason why Cam Ward gets maybe 5 minutes per episode in the quarterback docuseries. Even Joe Flacco is more exciting than Cam Ward with the Titans. I understand that. However, I do think that this... I'm just saying, like, things are starting to arise, you know? Like, the dust is starting to clear there in Nashville, and... Robert Saleh paired with Brian Daboll, and I know New York Giants fans are going to push back on that, but to me, Brian Daboll was a Peter Principle hire. He is a guy who deserves, the offensive coordinator in Pittsburgh right now, Arthur Smith. Arthur Smith, another Peter Principle guy, where it's like guys that were hired as
1: offensive. They went back to college.
5: As head coaches, yeah, exactly. With Ohio State. Guys that were hired as head coaches that just maybe weren't good as head coaches, but they're great. Josh McDaniels is another one. Like, they're great coordinators. They're just not head coaching material. Daboll, to me, is that. And, look, I think the Titans will have Daboll for maybe 1 year because if their offense is great this year, he'll probably be the number one name on a lot of people's head coaching lists down the stretch. But, you've got a guy like Robert Saleh who was – maybe not great in his first stint as a head coach, went back to that coordinator route, and now he's getting his second shot as a head coach. I don't know. I just feel like there's things lurking there in Nashville. I'm not ready to say that they're going to, win 8 games, win 9 games. But I do think you're going to see a Tennessee Titans team that's much better because nobody ever thinks about the Tennessee Titans. I think they're going to have a good enough team to where people are going to be forced to think about them this season.
1: No, I'm with you that I think they're going to be better than people think. I think there's a chance they bump up and they're an 8-win football team and have a chance to make it kind of interesting late where they at least have a shot to sneak in as a wild card. I don't think they'll get there. But no, defensively, they're going to be a problem for teams. I really believe that. And I still have questions in that division about C.J. Stroud and the Texans. So as good as that defense is for Houston, if Stroud doesn't get it figured out a bit more, are they vulnerable? The Colts, I think, are going to take a massive step back. I think the Colts are going to be awful this year, personally. I think the Tennessee Titans have a chance there. Yeah.
5: And I know I'm asking a lot in this request, but I ask everyone who can hear my voice at this moment, watch Cam Ward play football because he is fun to watch. And I have not felt this much fun at the quarterback position. Ryan Tannehill brought a lot of joy and success to the Tennessee Titans in Nashville. Even better than the joy that he brought to that, made the offense stable. Even the early days of Marcus Mariota, like Cam Ward is, he's just got something about him, like a Mamba mentality. I think he is a very exciting player, and I think he's going to do a lot of cool things this season in his second year in the league.
1: Yeah, like Carnell Tate pick as well. We'll see that backfield. I got some questions about a little bit. Tony Pollard back again. We'll see. I thought they were going to draft somebody much higher, but obviously they went Tate.
5: Yeah, he's an 1,000-yard rusher from last year. Like I think like he's steady. He's steady enough. You know, I think he's no Kenneth Walker like the Chiefs were able to get in the backfield this year. But he's steady enough, I feel like. But yeah, you're right. I was really hoping that they were gonna land Jeremiah Love with that number 4 pick, but the Cardinals swooped in and got him.
1: Up next, though, let's talk about a team that I think is actually headed in a different direction and now kind of got sideways with their own quarterback. Let's head down to Tampa and talk about the Bucs next here on Westwood One Sports.
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1: 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Alex Gold, Austin Huff with you. Let's keep talking NFL as training camps around the NFL are underway. We'll get back into some of the injury news. Also, keeping an eye on the MLB trade deadline. I did just see an alert come through that the Pirates are acquiring a reliever from the Yankees for a couple of prospects. Duvall, I believe, just got traded. Camilo Duvall from the Yankees for two prospects, according to Jeff Passan.
2: These trades that we've gotten so far, and we've gotten, like, I think, like, three of them, they are literally, like, it's like when you go to a steakhouse and they give you, not, like, the bread basket, but they give you the those, like, little, like, thin, like, pretzel rods. Not pretzel rods, but, you know, like, those bread sticks. You know what I'm talking about? Like, the real thin ones. You're like, All right, this is, I mean, I guess this is, like, something to nibble on. But, like, I'm here for the steak. And for baseball fans, we're here for the scooble. Like, give us that trade so then we can get to the dessert and see what else happens. Because that is the first domino that we are all waiting to fall, including all 30 MLB franchises. Where's scooble going to go? We need to know before we can get this thing on the road.
1: Yeah, we'll keep an eye on the trade deadline if anything of more significance happens, but did want to pass along that trade that just went down, according to Jeff Passan. All right, back to the NFL. Baker Mayfield seems to have gotten sideways with the Bucs organization, and I understand where he's coming from. I also understand where the Bucs are coming from, but you also are gearing yourself up to this being the last year in Tampa, I think, for Baker Mayfield. If you're not following the situation, Baker, a month or two ago, set a deadline of training camp to get a long-term deal done. He told Jeremy Fowler of ESPN this week that they were pretty far off from the $50 million per year he was seeking, but the amount of years, which it was a two-year contract that he was offered, was probably the most disappointing part. He told the media he felt disrespected and undervalued. The Bucks reportedly are not happy with his comments about the organization, and so here we go. They move forward. He's going to be their starting quarterback, but obviously not at the contract that he was hoping to have. I think with the way this organization is trending, Vita Vea requesting a trade, Baker Mayfield clearly not happy going into the final year of a contract. Todd Bowles, to me, should not be the head coach this year anyway. I would have fired him after last year. I think this is a Bucs team that's missing the playoffs again, not winning this division, obviously. And I think they're going to end up having a brand new quarterback and new head coach next year. I think Baker Mayfield, who will turn 32 next offseason, assuming he stays healthy this year, we'll have some opportunities elsewhere.
2: I'll say this. This drama that's going down in Tampa with your quarterback, if you're a Buccaneers fan, this is fantastic news for this year only. Right? Like, it's like, because when Baker Mayfield plays with a chip on his shoulder, as he has for most of his career, he plays his best. When he plays with a chip on his shoulder in college after, you know, having to walk on to Oklahoma after transferring away from Texas Tech and not getting the starting job over, was it like Davis Mills or someone at Tech who beat him out for that job? He then goes to Oklahoma and, oh, just so happens to win a Heisman Trophy and bring Oklahoma to the college football playoff back when it was just a 4-team playoff. Like, Baker Mayfield plays his best when he's got a chip on his shoulder. And Buccaneers fans know this from his very first year in Tampa. When he was the guy replacing the guy after filling in the shoes of Tom Brady, he gets a one-year, like, I think, $8 million deal. Basically, essentially, a prove-it deal. Go out there and let's see what you got. Because no other team, this is after he had been bounced around from Cleveland to Carolina. And then he gets his shot at Tampa Bay and goes out with a chip on his shoulder and just balls out and wins the division there in Tampa after Brady was done. And then, you know, he gets his 3-year, $100 million contract and goes out and continues to win the division every year, except for last year. And obviously he was dealing, you know, with some injuries last year, but I just feel like I understand, like, kind of like you said, like, I understand where the Bucks are coming from. I understand where he's coming from with the feeling disrespected. Now, vocalizing it, that's a different thing. But that's the territory that you get with Baker Mayfield. He is always going to be open and upfront. He speaks his mind always, even in the press conferences after games from week to week. You know, if he had a slight with someone on the field, you're going to hear about it because that's just who he is. And so you do have to take the good of that with Baker Mayfield with the bad. And the bad is he's kind of throwing his team under the bus and ruffling some feathers there. And you're right. Like this,
1: you know what, though? Well,
2: could be the last year for him in Tampa.
1: You know what, though? Like, I think if he really wanted, this is why I'm surprised the Bucs have leaked out there that they're unhappy. Yeah, he said he doesn't feel appreciated, but he could make this way uglier if he wanted to. He has said he doesn't want to do the hold-in stuff. That's why he didn't want the negotiations to continue after training camp started. Like, he could have made this way worse, right? He could have said, I'm just not going to show up. That would be hurting his teammates. That would be hurting the organization. I give him credit for that, at least.
2: Yeah, no, I mean, yeah, you're right. Like, and it's it like he is being honest. Personally, I would just be honest with them behind closed doors. I don't know if I would basically publicize this because it just creates somewhat of a distraction. And, you know, you don't want maybe other guys even in your own building. Like he's supposed to be the leader of the 51 other men on that roster. And you never know what kind of tension that could create of him complaining about not getting the $50 million that he feels like he's deserved. And I agree with him. I do think that he belongs, because if he gets that $50 million payday, that puts him right under Jalen Hurts. Well, Jalen Hurts has won a Super Bowl. Jalen Hurts has won a Super Bowl MVP. Like, Jalen Hurts has earned that $51 million payday that he's currently got. Baker Mayfield saying, I deserve at least just right underneath that, which would put him above Deshaun Watson, Daniel Jones. I mean, maybe Sam Darnold, you could argue, probably deserves a bump in pay after what he accomplished last year. But I think I would much rather have a Baker Mayfield as my quarterback than a Deshaun Watson, than a Daniel Jones. And that's basically where he's saying he wants to be slotted in there in the pecking order of quarterbacks in the league.
1: Yeah, where do you think the Bucs are this year, though? Because Baker was an MVP candidate for 8 weeks, started to get hurt, injuries. Bucky Irving ends up getting hurt as well. Now there's no Mike Evans. Bucky's reportedly healthy, but he's still coming off a shoulder injury. As I said, Mike Evans is gone. Vita Vea maybe will be gone. He wants to get traded. We'll see. Todd Bowles, to me, makes too many mistakes in game. I think it's the Bucs team that's looking at like a really bad 6-win season. I really believe there's a chance. Like they were what, an 8-win team last year? 7-win team last year?
2: Yeah. They do have an incredibly difficult second place schedule coming up. The AFC South is playing the NFC North this year, and so that's four tough games at home or on the road. It doesn't matter. They've got a really tough road ahead. I'm like you. I don't trust Todd Bowles. I don't know what his war will be as a head coach, but I do think that they benefit from playing in that division, because I don't think it's going to take much to win that division again. You know, obviously the Panthers snuck in from out of nowhere last year to win that division last year. I think that they benefit from playing in that division. So I think they could go out and have a rough season, but still be there in the end come week 17, week 18.
1: So that's what's happening in Tampa. If you're wondering, just MVP markets over at BetMGM, Baker Mayfield has the 18th highest odds, 40-1 to win. I think that'd be a terrible bet, quite honestly. Last year was the year it was going to happen, if it was.
2: Do you think the ask, though, is too much? Like, do you think him asking for $50 million a year, which I think would put him as the 12th highest paid quarterback in the league or something? Like, it's still...
1: No, I don't...
2: Like, he's still down there.
1: I don't think it's crazy at all. Plus, you know this, like there's quarterbacks, the way the market works, the cycle, the guy that is the highest paid at the time is not always the best quarterback in football. I mean, Mahomes just redid his contract this offseason. He fell all the way back to like the 10th highest paid at one point in time. He's obviously not the 10th best quarterback in football. Derek Carr was once the highest paid quarterback in football at one point in his career. He was never the best quarterback. So, yeah, I mean, Baker asking for $50 million, that's the going rate. I mean, look at the next crop of quarterbacks. This is why it's a big year for CJ Stroud. They did the fifth-year option. But if Stroud plays well this year, they're going to have to pay Stroud like he's a top-five quarterback in football, even if he's not. I mean, it's just the cycle of how this thing goes. It's why you got to take advantage you know, on these rookie contracts when you have the young quarterbacks like Caleb Williams or like a Drake May, for example.
2: Let me ask you this. I'm going to throw a couple quarterbacks your way. You tell me, would you rather have the quarterback I throw your way or Baker Mayfield? So Baker Mayfield or, okay?
1: Contracts the same in this hypothetical?
2: Yeah, let's say just hypothetical. Just play on the field.
1: Gotcha.
2: Daniel Jones.
1: Yeah, I'll take Baker Mayfield. Absolutely.
2: Okay. Deshaun Watson.
1: Baker Mayfield.
2: Brock Purdy.
1: I'll take Brock Purdy.
2: Justin Herbert.
1: I'll take Justin Herbert.
2: Jared Goff.
1: I'll take Jared Goff.
2: Okay. All right. What about Jordan Love?
1: I'll take Jordan Love.
2: Okay. Wow. Okay. What about Aaron Rodgers? 42-year-old.
1: Okay, come on. Come on now. Come on now. Obviously, I'll take Baker Mayfield at this point.
2: Okay. All right. Cam Ward.
1: Well, that is just tricky because there's such an age gap between the two. I mean, the sure. upside is still Cam Ward's the answer. Yeah, you got to go Cam Ward.
2: Okay. And Caleb Williams.
1: Caleb Williams, come on now. Now you're just toying with me, I feel.
2: Patrick Mahomes?
1: What about Patrick Mahomes? I was told he's not good anymore.
2: I don't know. One more. Jalen Hurts.
1: Oh, Jalen Hurts, even though I got my questions, it's still Jalen Hurts, but I definitely have my questions about Hurts. To me, he just doesn't pass the eye test, but I also respect the hell out of him because to me, he's had to deal with Nick Sirianni and six different offensive coordinators, even if, you know, and he's won a Super Bowl. But yeah,
2: I agree with you.

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1: It's like he's a lightning rod type player to where I can see why people hate him, but I can also see why people love him. And I do think that because of his size and you know, I don't want to say lack of
2: his story,
1: but
2: yeah,
1: I mean, like, I feel like he gets undervalued a lot, and I think there's at least 15 teams in the league that would kill to have Baker Mayfield as their starting quarterback.
2: Couple injury updates from something we discussed a few hours ago. We mentioned injuries across the league, including one or two that happened today. Adam Schefter just tweeting out moments ago that the Chiefs evaluating Xavier Worthy for a shoulder injury. For those that don't know, Xavier Worthy hurt his shoulder on the third play of the game last year and had to wear a harness, had to have surgery this offseason. So that's significant. We don't know if it's the same shoulder. My guess is it is. That's all we know right now. They're evaluating him. And then Cyrus Allen had to leave on a cart, now the front of a cart, with a lower leg injury. He's their fifth-round rookie wide receiver. That was the story of camp so far. So that's a big blow. The bigger blow would be Xavier Worthy. He's their number two wide receiver. But two receiver injuries on the same day. I'll just tell you this. If those end up being significant at all, then they have to go and sign somebody like Stephon Diggs. They'll have no choice.
1: Yeah, I mean, you're hovering that territory right now as it stands. I mean, like, even if just one of those guys is out for a significant amount of time, like, this is a year where the Chiefs need to bounce back. And we talked about it a little bit earlier. Like, this is a year where they need as much good juju going into the season. And I think if they can get off to a good start, and you kind of said their schedule kind of matches up favorably for them at the beginning of the year, they need to get off to a really good start just to kind of set the table for the rest of the year. Because if they don't, and that feeling from last year lingers, then it's going to be bad. And obviously the division, as we've talked about, has gotten tougher, and, you know, it's just going to be a bigger uphill battle. But you do have Patrick Mahomes going to be suiting up for week one. You need his weapons to be there right along with him, because this is a Patrick Mahomes is going to, per his own words, his game's going to look a lot different. He's not going to be running the ball as much and relying on his legs, which has been such a huge part of his success over the last 5 years.
2: So a couple injuries to follow there in Kansas City. And then again, the news during the show that Ricky Pearsall's out for the season for the San Francisco 49ers, having a knee surgery. That's probably why they signed Deebo Samuel a day or two ago. Up next, though, let's talk about injuries some more, including one of the most bizarre baseball injuries you'll ever hear next.
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1: BetMGM players will receive an MLB odds boost token and an MLB parlay boost token. To use the token, all you got to do is add MLB bets to your bet slip, then activate the respective token. If you win your wager that was made with either token, you will receive extra winnings and unrestricted bonus dollars. Alex Gold, Austin Huff with you here on Westwood One Sports. One of the crazier sports and certainly baseball injuries we've seen in a while happen this week, and now the Giants are trying to avoid paying Harrison Bader. That is because he was in a scooter accident where he reportedly drove his scooter into the back of a fire truck, and that fire truck then ran over his injured foot. Witnesses say Bader was seen drinking at various points during the night before the scooter accident. An all-timer. An absolute all-timer.
2: This is one of my favorite things about baseball. It's one of my absolute favorite things about baseball is the absurd injuries that cause guys to end up on the DL. I think back to John Smoltz injuring himself from burning himself from an iron. The story there being that he was ironing the shirt while he was still wearing it. That was never fully confirmed, but that was the rumor. Guys having to miss times. You've heard of guys like tripping over sprinkler heads. Jeff Kent back in the day had to miss time from just jumping off the back of his truck. You know, like it's just wild. And this Harrison Bader injury is the latest in the long list of great, great baseball injuries.
1: Yeah, baseball is definitely the one. I remember Salvador Perez here basically was trying to carry his own luggage.
2: Yeah.
1: And he tripped.
2: Yes.
1: And he hyperextended his knee.
2: Yeah. Salvador Perez is on the short list of great injuries. In fact, Alex, if you don't mind, I have put together a top five list of some of the greatest injuries in baseball. Okay. We'll start. We here at BetMGM Game Day, we don't do honorable mentions, mainly because there is no honor in a mention. But if we did, an honorable mention would have to go to Sammy Sosa in 2024, who sneezed so hard that he sprained a ligament in his lower back, and the two violent sneezes apparently caused back spasm, which sent Sosa to the DL. Jose Quintana in 2020, if you've ever been looking to get out of doing the dishes, allow Jose Quintana to be your guinea pig because he sustained a laceration on his left thumb that required 5 stitches after doing the dishes. So, if your wife comes to you, be like, hey, honey, can you do the dishes? Be like, look, I don't want to get stitches, okay? I don't want to end up in the ER like Jose Quintana did. You have your out built in right there. Zach Wheeler in 2020 hurt himself putting on pants. Aroldis Chapman got a leg infection in 2022 from a tattoo. Trevor Bauer, we all know about him cleaning his drone. He's just in an honorable mention if we did them because he at least played through the pain. But starting with number 5, okay? 1993, Glenn Allen Hill of the Toronto Blue Jays went on the disabled list after falling through a glass table, resulting in cuts and bruises to his feet, knees, and elbows. And you're like, wait a minute, how did he fall through a glass table? Was he in like a Jason Statham movie or something? No, he had just woken up from a nightmare about spiders chasing him. And he was so afraid of spiders, and in his confused state, he fell through the glass table. So that to me, and that's just number 5 on the list. Okay. They're only getting better from here. Number 4, 94, Steve Sparks of the Milwaukee Brewers. This is a guy who tried tearing a telephone book in half, which led to him dislocating his left shoulder, trying to rip apart the phone book. And this was before he made it to the big leagues. He was able to eventually make it to the big leagues. But shout out Steve Sparks. You know, I think we've all been there, you know, maybe in college, Alex, right? Like where you're like, you think you could do something like because maybe your frat brothers put you onto it. Like, oh, I bet you can't tear that phone book in half. And you're like, yeah, I can. You know, how many beers? Boom. And you try and do it. And then you end up dislocating your shoulder.
1: Of course.
2: Number three, this is Jeremy Affeldt. And Jeremy Affeldt could have had three slots on this list just based on the number of times he got injured from 2011 to 2015. In September 2011, he cut his hand while trying to separate frozen hamburger patties for a barbecue.
1: How's that? You can cut yourself from that?
2: Apparently. Look, I was just trying to do that the other day. I got a box of Bubba's Burgers, and I was grilling out for my family the other day. I will say, it is so hard to separate those frozen burger patties apart from each other. So I can't discredit him there, but ending up on the DL because of it, I mean, look, shout out to Jeremy. But then the next season, he sprained his right knee when his four-year-old son jumped into his arms. Look, I don't care if you've got, you know, a boy as big as Mark McGwire's son back in the day. Like, you still got to be able to catch your four-year-old son when he jumps into your arms. And then in August 2015, same guy, Jeremy Affeldt, partially dislocated his left knee while playing with his kids on an off day at the lake in Washington. I think, look, Jeremy, you need to stop playing with your kids because you're like Samuel Jackson as Mr. Glass, right? Like, you're just so injury prone there. Maybe just keep yourself in Saran wrap on off days. And then these are my two favorite items on the list, okay? Number two, 2006, Joel Zamaya of the Detroit Tigers playing the popular video game Guitar Hero. Missed three games. Injured himself, injured his wrist playing Guitar Hero. Now, look, wait. Those amongst us who have not gone all out on a guitar solo, Guns N' Roses, or, you know, Sweet Child of Mine on Guitar Hero, Cast the First Stone, okay? But he injured his wrist, and this led to Xbox 360 version of Guitar Hero 2. Zamaya got a special message in the credits, which read, quote, "No pitchers were harmed in the making of this game, except for one, Joel Zamaya." He had it coming. And lastly, man, the newest addition to this list gets the number one seed, 2026 Harrison Bader, out for the season after a scooter accident where he reportedly drove his scooter into the back of a fire truck and that fire truck ran over his injured foot. Witnesses are saying that he was seen drinking at various points during the night before the scooter accident. You think? What are you going to tell us next, witnesses? The sky was blue that day? Yeah, of course he was drinking. That's not an injury. That's a Mr. Bill skit. That is how Kenny from South Park dies in every episode of South Park. Like his scooter into a fire truck and then getting run over by the fire truck. Like, I'm pretty sure this was ripped straight out of a screenplay for a Naked Gun movie. So Harrison Bader, look, you may be out for the year, but you just made your way to the top of baseball lore as the greatest injury in baseball history, an all-timer, a scooter into a fire truck to which that fire truck then backs up over your foot. Phenomenal. I freaking love Harrison Bader.
1: The last part's ridiculous. Like, the first part, just running into the fire truck with a scooter, is hilarious. Yeah, bad enough. But by the way, what's the fire truck backing up onto his foot for, though? I guess that's what I'm confused by. He ran into the fire truck, but then what prompted the fire truck to back up onto his foot?
2: Who in the hell knows? That's the best part about this. Like, I like to imagine, like, afterwards, like, some pigeons flew by and then also pooped on his shoulder. Like, it was just like like the ultimate Charlie Brown moment for Harrison Bader. It just so phenomenal, and I cannot get enough. In fact, this is the reporting we need done, okay? Never mind Kyle Shanahan and his car wreck, that mysterious car wreck that, you know, wasn't reported on for 2 weeks. I want reporters to do some deep diving on this story, and if we can get some security footage, I want to find out. I want to see for myself what happened on this day that led Harrison Bader to be out for the year.
1: And it's cost him a lot of money, too. The Giants said, "We're not paying you, dude. You were an idiot. We're not paying you." He also is owed money next year. We'll see what happens. But he signed a 2-year, $20 million contract with the Giants.
2: Right. And if you look at that contract, there is a clause in his contract that talks about if you do run your scooter into a fire truck and that fire truck runs over your foot, your contract is void. So, he should have read the clause in the contract.
1: I mean, you got to make sure you get that in there, that it's okay if that happens. But he didn't. That's bad. His agent did not help him out at all.
2: His agent. It's on his agent. It is on his agent.
1: Man,
2: I mean,
1: man.
2: Like, it is crazy. Like, it is the lore of baseball injuries. I mean, and there's still so many that I did not even. There was one player back in the day who got ran over by an infield tarp on a rain delay. Like, Vince Coleman back in 1985, he was run over by the tarp. Ricky Henderson fell asleep with an ice pack on his foot that he got frostbite in August.
1: I did hear about that. Like, one.
2: Your very own George Brett in Kansas City heard his friend coming to bat on television, sprinted to the TV, and smashed his toe into the doorway and broke it. So you could say George Brett got hurt watching TV. Like, it's just, it is just so. Matty Cordova got a face burn so fast, so bad in a tanning bed that where doctors ordered him to avoid sunlight. So he had to miss day games in the coming weeks after that injury. Like, there's just so many baseball injuries. We could literally spend all 5 hours here on BetMGM Game Day just going over the greatest injuries all time in baseball. And Harrison Bader might have just given us the best one ever.
1: My favorite thing is that was supposed to be a top five list, and I think Austin just gave us 30, which is the best part about that as well. All right, up next, let's talk some college football here from Kurt Cignetti.
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1: 3 o'clock out east. Final hour for us here on Westwood One Sports. Alex Gold, Austin Huff with you. We'll talk some more MLB trade deadline in the back half of this hour. Quiet so far, very quiet, honestly, so far on the MLB trade deadline side of things. We actually have our first MLB game of the day starting here in about 5 to 7 minutes. The Blue Jays and Cardinals getting underway. So we'll talk some baseball, also mix in some more NFL this hour. You can watch the show on YouTube, Twitch, and make sure you search BetMGM tonight. But I do want to get to some college football, as all the conferences' media days, I think, essentially are wrapped up now. But we had the Big 12 a few weeks back, the SEC and the Big 10 this week. And Kurt Cignetti of the national champion Indiana Hoosiers was speaking to the media. And, well, he had this to say about the SEC.
2: The Big Ten is the best league in football, and a lot of really good football teams. It's hard to win on the road. Very physical football teams, very well coached. It definitely prepares you for the playoffs. There's no doubt about it. The numbers speak for themselves. I mean, we don't run a hype machine up here in the Midwest. We believe everything's earned, not given. And when we fall short, we say we fell short. We don't cry a river, whine, and complain, all right? And that's why we're the best.
1: Right? As a Midwest guy myself, I love it. I love it.
3: You can't argue the fact, though. I mean, like, you really can't. And it's like, I understand, like, it may be Kurt Cignetti is wearing thin with a lot of football fans because not only is he good, but he's arrogant. And Saban had that a little bit. But Saban was more coy with his arrogance, right? Like, he was more, like, subtle with, like, he was still very arrogant. And he still is to this day with the way, you know, just last week we talked about him hyping up the SEC and how hard it is to, you know, to make it in this league. And he's not even coaching in it anymore. But he still has that arrogance. He's just more subtle with it. Cignetti is just like, hey, I'm good and I know it. You don't know me, Google me, right? Like, it's like he's just... he's been bold like that, but you cannot discredit the things he's saying because, oh, you don't think the Big Ten is the best conference in football? They've just won the last three national titles with three separate teams, one of which is the losingest franchise in college football. Like, it's like Kurt Cignetti has brought a bottom feeder in the Big Ten and made them not just the best in the Big Ten, the best in the entire country. And he went out and completely dismantled and derobed a freaking Alabama team at the Rose Bowl last year. Like, it's hard to, like, argue against him with what he's saying.
1: Oh, the Big Ten is the best conference right now. That's why we have seen the narrative and the arguments, whether we're talking about the Protect Sports Act or anything else that has happened the last few years. The SEC does not like that they're no longer in charge and they can dictate the way the sport goes the way they used to. They used to be clearly the front runner. They're obviously number two in this entire thing, but the Big Ten, when you win the national championships as often as they have here since post-COVID, really, yeah, they're the best conference. Kurt Cignetti is 100% right, too. I think there is definitely a lot of whining happening in SEC country and coming up with excuses. I already saw some reporters in SEC country trying to set the table for, you know, why they should get X amount of teams in the SEC or in the college football playoff this year before the season has even started. You could already tell they're trying to set the narrative. So, yeah, I mean, this is where we're at with college football in particular right now. The Big Ten is running the show.
3: Yeah, and, you know, you do see a lot of people on TV carrying the water for the SEC and how much of a gauntlet it is. But notice the people that are carrying the water. You know, like, I saw this week Laura Rutledge, who I respect, and I think she does a
1: fantastic job. Yeah, that's the clip I saw. Yep.
3: Covering college football. But she was saying, oh, well, with the 9-game conference schedule, first of all, the SEC has never had a 9-game conference schedule. This will be the first year for that. But she's saying, oh, you know, it's such a gauntlet to go through week in and week out. Okay. Where was that when, you know, it's so funny. It's like when the SEC was the best conference in football, and they were for a long time. You got to give them their flowers. where was that? You know, like they were almost using the gauntlet they had to go through week in and week out as to why they were the best. Now you're saying they're not the best because of that gauntlet that they have to go through week in and week out. Like, it's just, it's funny to me that, you know, it's a lot of goal line moving amongst SEC fans. But I do feel like college football fans are getting smarter over the years. Like, it's like, we're not falling to the trap of, oh, because you're on TV and you're telling me that the SEC is a gauntlet. Like, I saw a lot of people pushing back on Laura Rutledge for those claims this week. And really, it's not just Laura Rutledge. It's so many people that work for the four-letter network have tried to make the claim that, oh, well, the SEC is still the toughest in football, or it's the deepest in football from top to bottom. Look, fans are smarter than they were in years past. Like, we can see the ESPN is in bed with SEC. Of course, they're going to try and hype their own product. And of course, they're going to try and disparage, you know, a product that is not theirs with the Big Ten. Fans are starting to see that more. And I actually love that about fans, because fans are getting smarter. And it's like, look, we're not going to fall for this same shtick of you selling us your propaganda week in and week out about the conference that you air a network for.
1: Yeah, the Big Ten has won each of the last three national championships. Of course, Indiana this past year. Then it was Ohio State, Michigan the year prior. So let's take a look at some odds over at BetMGM and whether or not the Big Ten can win a championship for a fourth season. So Ohio State is the favorite right now, 6-1. Notre Dame, 6.5-1. Then you got Texas, 6.5-1 as well. Those are the favorites right now. Then Indiana, the defending champs. Oregon, 8-1. Georgia, 9-1. Out of the grouping of the top odds getters, you've got Ohio State, Indiana, Oregon, Michigan out of the Big Ten. And then you got Texas, Georgia, Alabama, LSU, A&M, Ole Miss, Oklahoma. So more teams in the SEC higher on the odds board overall to win the championship. But again, you know, when you look at these teams, I know we had a guest on a few weeks ago was making the case with Ohio State's schedule, right? Or was that you? I thought it was our guest. Maybe it was you that was, maybe, you know what? It was, you were gone. PJ Glasser was filling in for you. I apologize. PJ Glasser was,
3: oh, yeah,
1: was filling in. He was making the case schedule wise that Ohio State, don't be surprised if somehow they end up out of the college football playoff mix, just because of the, how difficult the schedule is. They got all these tough games, but you know, you can't really be a three. You get that 3-4 loss territory, obviously, you're not getting in.
3: Yeah, no, it's a great point. And I mean, like, even just like, you know, going back to the comparativeness of the leagues to each other, the SEC obviously had a losing record against the Big Ten head to head, which, I mean, there's really no other way you could settle a debate than just letting the teams play it out. And you had, obviously, you know, the two best teams from each conference in Alabama and Indiana duke it out in the Rose Bowl last year. And we all know how that ended up. But the SEC was 3-4 against the Big Ten last year, you know, losing record. But even more so, you take it to the entire Power Five, right? The SEC was 13-13 against the other Power Five conferences last year. Or excuse me, I guess the other four the P5 conferences. They were 13-13. The Big Ten was 13-9. That's a big difference right there. Obviously, they played four less games, but I mean, a 500 record against literally every other major division, that's not the best in conference in football. Yeah, all right. Yeah. Maybe a gauntlet to go up against yourselves the whole time. And, you know, we all know the SEC is undefeated in hypothetical games where, oh, if Indiana had to play Texas's schedule, they'd lose out. And if Texas had to play Indiana's schedule, they'd be national champions. The SEC has never lost a hypothetical matchup in the history of football, just per SEC fans. However, we're not playing hypotheticals. We're playing actual football. And when we play actual football, the SEC is 500 against the other four Power Five conferences. That's not the best. So I think SEC fans, even the most diehard, are starting to come around to the facts. Like, yeah, okay, hand raised. Kind of like Kurt Cignetti says, like, when the Big Ten is down, the Big Ten doesn't cry and whine and complain that they're not the best. I think that you're seeing the most diehard of SEC fans start to sway. It's like, okay, you're right. The Big Ten is the best right now. Could the SEC get there again? Certainly. Yes, without question. They have such great programs built in to their conference. It's just a matter of Will they? I don't know. That is why we watch the games every Saturday.
1: Yeah, I also think though that, you know, a lot of this is all NIL related. Don't you believe? I mean, post NIL era or since the NIL era, that's when the Big Ten has taken this step forward. Not that the SEC schools don't have money, but the playing field has been leveled quite a bit. I mean, Indiana, anytime we talk about this, like Kurt Cignetti, of course, has done a ridiculous job, but he wouldn't have been able to turn around as quickly if this was not the NIL transfer portal era that we live in. Now, he has maximized it more than anybody else. There's no excuses for any other coach, but just that's kind of the point, though, that the SEC doesn't have the leg up and the advantage. Prior NIL, they were able to navigate things a little easier, right, financially, whether it was above board or not.
3: Yeah, no, the timing could not be worse for the SEC with their turn in, you know, losing the stronghold on the sport. Now, yeah, as the rest of the country can pay players now, it is interesting that, you know, the SEC is no longer the top dog in the sport. And you are starting to see parity all across the sport, not just with the power shifting from the SEC to the Big Ten, but other conferences are starting to play sure. better and teams are getting better. But where it's most prevalent, in my opinion, is on the recruiting boards. I think of this past year's recruiting board, five of the top seven recruits went to non-SEC schools. It used to be six of the top seven were going to SEC schools. Now just two out of seven. That to me is like the biggest shakeup of like, okay, so the highest rated recruits in the country are no longer saying we're going to go to the Alabamas, the Tennessees, the Floridas, the Georgias. We're going to go to the Big Tens. I mean, hell, even Indiana's recruiting better now. Like it's the Ohio States, the Michigans. Like you are starting to see just where the money is or where, you know, I guess, yeah, the players are following the money and that money is no longer just in the SEC anymore.
1: Who do you think, going at the odds at BetMGM, who do you think in the SEC has the best shot though, truly this year? I mean, odds wise, Texas has the best odds to win the national championship out of the SEC. Then you would have to go to Georgia, who's 9-1. Then you got to skip down further on the odds board and find Alabama 15-1, LSU 15-1, A&M 15-1. Of course, Lane Kiffin and LSU we talked about last week. And then further down the board, you got Trinidad, Chambliss, and Ole Miss at 25-1. If you could only pick an SEC team, not that you think one will win, but if you could only pick one SEC team this far out, Who would you actually bet money on right now to win the national championship? Do you trust Texas? Because the big question, of course, is Manning and whether or not he is has improved as a quarterback, yeah. I thought he did toward the end of last season.
3: I'll be honest, I don't trust Texas. They've got a really, you know, here we are, you know, we're talking about, you know, the SEC gauntlet. But, I mean, it is true. Texas does have a tough schedule this year. They have to play Ohio State at home. They go on the road to Knoxville to take on the Vols. Obviously, their game against Oklahoma, it doesn't matter the rankings in that game. That is one that I feel like the lesser of the two teams always wins that one. And then if they go to Baton Rouge later on in the year and end the year at A&M. So, like, they have a tough road schedule. So, I just don't trust, you know, Arch Manning got off to that slow start last year before really turning it around. Who do I think is going to win? I think it's going to be Georgia. Kind of like Emory Hunt said on our show earlier today, I trust Georgia the most to win it, but where am I going to put the money? I mean, like, look, Ole Miss at 25-1, Trinidad Chambliss, like, and they've got a major chip on their shoulder this year going, you know, with Lane Kiffin and having something to prove there. But then also I kind of like Lane Kiffin at LSU and seeing how he could turn around what is, in my opinion, a sleeping giant in Baton Rouge.
1: Yeah, I'm down on Ole Miss this year. I like Trinidad, but I think with the OC change and now that it's removed from the run, I think they're going to fall off a little bit. I'm a little concerned about what they're going to actually be this year. Texas A&M is tricky to me because I know they're hard to buy into, but value-wise, I think they're sneaky at 15-1. Even if I think the whole yell leader thing or whatever they do there, it's the weirdest thing I've ever seen in my life. In College Station. I've been there. It's a great atmosphere, though. Kyle Field is absolutely incredible. If you've never been, it's a very, very cool place to watch a football game. But, you know, that would be my That'd be my team I would pick, I think, out of this list. Marcell Reed, they got one of the better quarterbacks in the country. I think he's going to keep getting better and better. Now, they lost their offensive coordinator as well, Colin Klein. He's now the head coach at Kansas State. They lost him towards the end of last season. Mm-hmm. So what does that do for that offense? That'd be the only big question mark there.
3: Yeah, I like what Mike Elko has done there, too. I do feel like he has kind of made them, you know, I don't want to say back to relevance, because they've always fairly been relevant even when, you know, they weren't necessarily winning. But I do feel like he has kind of re-energized that school. And I always feel like Texas A&M is always there in the hunt. Obviously, you know, as you said, the 15-1 odds to win the SEC. I think that's a fair pick. If it came down to LSU versus A&M, if you had to pick one of the two to, you know, I guess to fare better in the SEC, which one are you taking?
1: Yeah, that's a great question. LSU, I just think ultimately, and usually with the pressure and everything, despite the resources, I don't think it's never as seamless as we all think it's going to be. So as great for college football as it would be for Lane Kiffin and LSU year one to go into a deep college football playoff run, it's not going to be that smooth. I just don't buy it. So I'll pick A&M actually.
3: Well, and plus you have to factor in even if LSU does make the playoff and they do start to go on a run, what job is Lane Kiffin taking next, right? Because you got to assume he's out the door already. You know, like if they make the playoff, he's going to be looking to that next job and seeing where he's going. Like never trust Lane Kiffin. You can't. You know he's on Indeed.com right now searching jobs. He's dusting off his resume and just having it ready to press send probably around November of this year when things maybe go awry or he loses a game in Baton Rouge.
1: We'll talk plenty more college football as we get closer to the season. Remember, this show will be airing during every college football Saturday, so we'll have some live updates throughout the show. Looking forward to that. We'll switch up the show a little bit when we have some college football games going on. Looking forward to that here at the end of August, week zero. What, August 29th, I think, is the first college football weekend, if you want to count week zero as that.
3: No, I'm glad you did. I'm glad you're a week zero believer, because week zero deserves more love. Look, for those of us that have been waiting all offseason for football, you know, if you're going to be one of those people that gets hyped about NFL training camp, then you should be getting hyped about week zero, because that is actual football being played.
1: I mean, North Carolina TCU, I think, is the first game of the year with Michael Lombardi being suspended.
3: Yeah.
1: Administrative leave. And what a mess. What a mess that is. All right. Up next, let's get you updated on what's going on the MLB trade deadline and a few other NFL headlines here on Westwood One Sports.
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0: All right, back here on BetMGM Game Day, Alex Gold, Austin Huff with you. We will get to the trade deadline in a second, but just an update as we've been keeping an eye on injuries in NFL training camp. Throughout the show today, we talked about a couple of the wide receiver injuries in Kansas City at training camp. Adam Schefter just sent out an update in the last 5 minutes or so, which is that Cyrus Allen, a shin bruise. So way better news than the way it was looking earlier today when he was carted off and you're thinking knee injuries and all that. Nothing's broken. Nothing's torn. The Chiefs rookie fifth-round wide receiver that has become a story throughout camp. I'm guessing he'll be back next week when pads are on. A shin bruise, I'm sure it doesn't feel great, but much better versus, of course, the alternative, which I think everybody was fearing in knee, you know, ACL, whatever it might have been. So just an update on the injury front there. That's obviously a good sign for Cyrus Allen and for the Kansas City Chiefs. Now, you were sidetracked during the break, and I want to talk about this too. You sent me a link to an interview that Kyle Brandt did with Aaron Rodgers, and
1: yes
0: you couldn't get enough of this. Tell me, fill us in. I did not read all of it the way you
1: okay.
0: I saw the headline. Mm-hmm.
1: Yeah. Basically, Kyle Brandt is out at Pittsburgh Steelers training camp. Kyle Brandt, a guy I used to work side by side with at Jim Rome when he was the
0: EP
1: for Rome. Yeah, and a great dude. I love Kyle Brandt so much, and he's one of the most talented people in media, all sports.
0: Yes.
1: He's at training camp. He has a great relationship with Aaron Rodgers. He's had him on multiple podcasts. He's done with interviews with Aaron Rodgers at times when nobody else could land interviews with Aaron Rodgers. So the relationship there is extremely good. Better than the relationship that we would have said Aaron Rodgers had with his family up until last week when he posted those photos with his family. Well, Kyle Brandt sat down with him at Steelers training camp and asked him about reuniting with his family. And a really heartfelt question from Kyle Brandt. You know, he's like, he said, like, I was genuinely moved by seeing that. And I think a lot of us were. Even if you hate Aaron Rodgers, it is like there's this feeling that you feel inside of you just to see people who had such disdain and that were so closed off from each other reuniting. Like it does good things for the soul. So I completely understand
0: that aspect. Yeah, absolutely.
1: Well, Kyle Brandt asked Aaron Rodgers, like, what led to this? Like, what was it that, like, you know, made you come around to, you know, going full circle in your life? And Aaron Rodgers talked a lot about, you know, well, I just, you know, I felt like it, you know, it just felt like it was time. You know, I've kind of, as I get older in my career, I am kind of seeing things in a full circle moment. And obviously, you know, we saw him reunite with Mike McCarthy this year as well. Two people that we didn't think would ever reunite. And here they are back together in Pittsburgh. But then Aaron Rodgers said that it stemmed from long conversations he had with his wife. And his wife played a big hand in him reuniting with his family, which might very well be true. But at this point, that's like Aaron Rodgers saying he had long conversations with a unicorn and that unicorn helped him get back together with his family. Like Aaron Rodgers, where is this wife that he speaks so glowingly of? It is so weird to me that we as NFL fans got photos of Aaron Rodgers with his estranged family before we ever even got a photo of Aaron Rodgers with the woman that he is married to. He has a ring on his finger, and that is the only proof of marriage that we have of him. We don't even have photos of them before they got married, when they were merely dating. But yet there's this woman that has led to him reuniting with his family. We have photos of him reunited with Mike McCarthy before we have photos with him and his wife. Like, at this point, I'm fully expecting photos of Aaron Rodgers with freaking Bigfoot before we ever get a photo of Aaron Rodgers with his wife. Who is this wife? And Kyle Brandt, look, I love him. I think he is the best in sports media than anyone. Like, I just think the world of him, and he's so incredibly talented. But the easy follow-up there is about the wife. Where is this wife? Where is she? Is she standing off camera? If so, can we get a quick pan to her? Like, I don't know where this wife is or who she is. And Alex, you know that we have had multiple reporters from the Pittsburgh area and multiple NFL writers come onto this show. And almost every single one of them, I ask, do you have any insight onto Aaron Rodgers' wife? Do you know anything? And every single one of them have told us, I know nothing about this wife. Like, I know, I hear him talk about her all the time, but I've never once seen her. This is the greatest mystery. This is bigger than Manti Te'o's catfish story from back in the day, because Manti Te'o's girlfriend.
2: Okay. I don't know about
1: I'm just saying, I don't know if this woman is real. We could be getting catfished by Aaron Rodgers. So until we see proof of life from this woman, I will continue to die on this hill as to whether or not Aaron Rodgers is actually married.
0: You are. Yeah, you're really locked into this. I think it is strange and bizarre we have not seen a photo of his wife. I don't care as much as I think you do to find out, but it is odd. It is very odd. I also agree that the family stuff, you know, I thought when we saw the photo with him and his family finally, I think that's just a sign that he knows football is almost over. And I could see if you actually had a real wife, it is something your wife would say, like, hey, you should really connect with your parents. Like, I could see if you were in a relationship, sure, even a girlfriend, I could see even a girlfriend saying, hey, like, you really should talk to your parents. Like, you need to talk to, like, I could totally see that being a thing. So it makes sense, but it's just, unless his wife truly is like, hey, I have no interest in ever being out there in the public eye. And I know once football's over, it'll be easier for us to stay out of the spotlight. Fine. The problem with that is I don't think Aaron Rodgers will just disappear either. I think Aaron Rodgers likes the attention too much. So I just don't believe that once he retires that he's just going to vanish for a second and we don't see him.
1: That's the thing about, you're right. Yeah, that's a great point about Aaron Rodgers. He loves the spotlight. He loves the attention. That is no state secret. That's not like, and that's not opinion based. Like, Aaron Rodgers loves having people talking about Aaron Rodgers, which is why I don't understand why he wouldn't, like, even like a photo. We got photos of Diana Russini and Mike Vrabel kissing in a Tribeca bar from 6 years ago. If there was a photo that existed of Aaron Rodgers, it would leak somehow. We would somehow get it. Like, people are too good at finding things on the internet, and yet nobody has been able to find anything on Aaron Rodgers' wife, which to me tells me that whole thing is made up. At this point, I am leaning on it is like, you know, when you're in grade school growing up and you had an imaginary friend. I think Aaron Rodgers has an imaginary wife. I'm just going out and say it. And until I am proved wrong on this, I will continue to believe that.
0: Yeah, I mean, I get it. I've got a lot of questions as well. It is... really bizarre. I guess his teammates don't care. I just would wonder, like, the wives don't say, hey, have you met Aaron's wife, the other wives and the girlfriends? I don't get it.
1: Yeah, that's the thing, right? Like, because, and it's like, we've talked to Pittsburgh beat writers. We've talked to people that cover this team day in and day out that are in the locker room with Aaron Rodgers. And they have all said, yeah, I've never seen her. I have no proof of life. I got nothing for you. And I'm wondering, like, I would love to stick Aaron Rodgers' wife's photo on the back of a milk carton, but we don't have a photo of her. So I don't even know what she looks like. I don't even know what I'm looking for. You know what? Aaron Rodgers' wife could be in the room with us right here, right now, and we wouldn't know it.
0: So that had Austin's attention during the commercial break, to say the least. As you can tell, he's very fired up about Aaron Rodgers' potential wife that may or may not exist. 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While we're on the NFL, let me get to some other headlines, and we'll spend the last segment talking MLB trade deadline. Thinking of a team that Aaron Rodgers used to play for, the Green Bay Packers, Tucker Kraft, their tight end there in Green Bay, has been taken off the PUP list, which is obviously a great sign. He was having a really good season until that season-ending injury. But that doesn't mean, just because he's off the PUP list doesn't mean he's full go week one, but it's a good sign. We know Micah Parsons is not going to be ready week one. This is a big reason why on the Packers, I don't know where you're at, I'm a little down on them this year. Like, they're a team that I could see slipping back a little bit. They were a playoff team a year ago. I love their coaching staff. I think Jordan Love is very good.

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1: At LaFleur, and I think he is a phenomenal coach, but I don't trust Jordan Love. I don't trust their you know, wide receiver group. And if they can't stay healthy, like, then that's just only going to play into my feeling as to why I think they are going to pull back. And it's not so much as much of even just the Green Bay Packers that I don't believe in. I think the rest of that division is getting better. I think the Bears are going to be better. I think the Vikings with
2: Kyler, yeah,
1: McCarthy and Kyler Murray, I think are, I think they're going to be better. I trust in KOC. I don't know about the Lions. I don't know if we're going to see more of the Lions from 2 years ago or if they're going to continue to regress as they did last year. But I just think that division in as a whole is going to be extremely difficult. And I don't know if the Packers are going to be able to keep pace. If they do, all the credit in the world to Matt LaFleur and his staff. But I think they're fighting an uphill battle, especially with these early injuries that they're dealing with.
2: The other big injury update today, Ricky Pearsall, the 49ers, out for the year, going to need knee surgery. Big blow for them. It's why they brought in Deebo Samuel. So that wide receiver room is Deebo. You've got Mike Evans. That's the big headline to go there. And then Christian Kirk. Thank goodness they got Mike Evans convinced to go out there to San Francisco. Otherwise, they would be in some big, big trouble. And then they do have a rookie a little bit further down the depth chart in Stribling. That maybe could develop as the year goes on. But health, once again, is kind of the theme, the story around this 49ers team and this happening before the season even starts.
1: Yeah, Deebo is a fair consolation prize for Ricky Pearsall being out. I know it is funny because, like, I mean, but look, they're going to miss Brandon Ayuk this year. They're going to. He's a insane talent. Obviously,
2: he's gone. He's
1: comes with so
2: cause.
1: Much baggage off the field. Right. He is out the door. Mike Evans is. I worry about Mike Evans. I worry one about his health, but also his age. How much does he have left in the tank, and if he's still going to be able to produce? That wide receiver core is not as great as it once was. But if you're going to miss out on Ricky Pearsall for the entire year, as we learned this morning, Deebo Samuel, I think, will be able to do great things, and him paired with Kyle Shanahan, if Kyle Shanahan can return from injury, I do like the fact that they've got another weapon in that offense that, you know, almost like a wide receiver version of Christian McCaffrey, that you can just do so many things with. You could put him in the backfield, you can split him out wide, you can, there's just a lot you can do with Deebo, and so I like that, but it does suck that they are going to be out without Ricky Pearsall.
2: Up next, let's get the latest on the MLB trade deadline. Quiet so far, but some predictions on what could happen tomorrow or before Monday evening's deadline. We'll do that right here on BetMGM Game Day.
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1: 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Final segment of this Saturday. Appreciate you guys hanging out with us. I was hoping, Austin, man, it was going to be a little more active on the MLB trade deadline for us here on this Saturday, but we're going to probably have to wait till tomorrow or maybe right up to the deadline Monday. There's a minor move or two. Duvall, the closer from the Yankees, or not closer, reliever, I should say, from the Yankees, ends up going to the Pirates for a couple prospects. Bo Naylor was traded earlier today, but these are, with all due respect to those guys, you know, pretty minor moves. The big splash is Skubal, and until he gets moved, I don't know if we'll get any of the other pitchers like Peralta and others on the move, and so we're all just kind of waiting around, I feel like, to see when the Tigers finally pull the trigger on a deal. Does the asking price go down? Is that why you're waiting if you're a team like the Dodgers or the Braves? Are you waiting it out and seeing if you can get a lower asking price from the Tigers the closer we get to the deadline? Because I think Detroit has signaled finally that despite all the talk prior to the All-Star break, I think they recognize that 6.5 back in the AL Central, even if you make up that ground, is this team really capable of doing enough to where you're not going to want to get something back for your future, which is what Skubal being moved will do?
2: Yeah, it kind of feels like a no-hitter in baseball. Like, if you talk about the no-hitter, obviously that's bad juju for it. Like, should we talk about the trade deadline more? Like, should we bring it up more just to see, like, you know, almost be like, hey, just so you know, Tarek Skubal hasn't been traded yet. You know, we just keep saying that over and over. It's like the same as saying, hey, you know, we got a no-hitter going right now. Like, is that what it takes for the baseball gods to, like, start to get this trade deadline going? Because right now the hot stove has been, I mean, like, it is lukewarm at best. It's not even,
1: yes,
2: I would put my hand on the stove right now, like if it was right here in front of me. Like, that's how just a nothing burger baseball has produced. But we said earlier, I think Tarek Skubal, once he goes, then you will start to see the flurry of moves because teams are waiting. Every team in baseball wants Tarek Skubal on their franchise.
1: Sure.
2: But will every team go to the length that it's going to take cost to get him? Obviously, we know the Dodgers are probably the only team that have the means to do so, but it shows how hungry they are. Jeff Passan, he predicted that Skubal will end up with the Atlanta Braves, which I do think is the Atlanta Braves are another team with a strong farm system that could potentially pay for that, and they could use him. Obviously, they find themselves in an oddly tight battle with in the East, obviously they have an 8-game lead on the Phillies, but the Phillies have been playing hot over the last couple of months. So, and with their record, they're right up there with the Brewers and Dodgers with having the best record in baseball. So then you start talking about, you know, making it to October, having that home field advantage throughout. It'll be interesting. I don't know, man. I'm getting antsy. I want to see something happen. I want to see that hot stove get turned on.
1: No question. Yeah. And maybe it is. Maybe it is tomorrow. I think the bats are going to be interesting to watch too. There's not many right-handed outfield bats on these contending teams or who we perceive to be contending teams. And there's not that many bats, right-hand bats available, but it's kind of become a commodity. So there might be some right-hand bats that get more than you normally would. I brought up Lane Thomas earlier in the show. You might get a little bit more out of Lane Thomas than you would in another trade market. Luis Robert is a name to watch that could he be on the move before this thing is over. Arise is another name, just in general, that could be on the move. Those are some of the bats that I think we're all keeping an eye on as we move forward in the next 48 to 72 hours.
2: Yeah, I've also seen names like Randy Arozarena potentially being on the block for the Mariners, I don't understand why the Mariners wouldn't want to be buyers at the deadline. But The Orioles are also like a linchpin in this whole thing. Like, what are they going to do? Because they could go either way with buying or selling at the deadline. People have no idea what they're going to do. But you are starting to see guys like Casey Mize get scratched from his start as a potential trade candidate from the Tigers. And the Angels, they scratched Jose Soriano from his scheduled start. So yeah, I will say hashtag Hugwatch is on full display right now. Like it is, if you're watching baseball today on this Saturday, and we've got a great slate of games that I just saw earlier today. Like it is a great day for baseball. If your team is a seller, or really any team, honestly, if you're a buyer, be on the lookout for guys getting pulled from games. Hashtag Hugwatch is in full effect. And when they get pulled out of the game, you have to look closely at the hug. All right, camera guys, we need you to do the Lord's work today. We need you to zoom in on those dugouts, and we need to see, are the hugs like, hey, great outing, great job, day at the plate today, or day on the mound, like, great job? Or are these long, prolonged hugs for guys that are like, I'm going to miss you, man. I'm going to miss having you around this clubhouse. Like, that's what you really have to look at as baseball fans, because over the next 2.5 days, we'll probably get a lot of those.
1: That, and then, you know, this is where you follow the baseball diehards are on social media following the reporters at the AAA level to see who gets pulled from a game at AAA.
2: Yes,
1: like,
2: yes.
1: That's also the other angle of this too. So-and-so's not in the lineup for the AAA squad or got pulled in the fourth inning. He's all of a sudden a prospect that's involved in a trade. Like, that's how sometimes we find out about a trade going down. If all of a sudden a prospect in the Dodgers organization tonight or tomorrow gets pulled, you know, in the fourth inning, we're like, what's going on?
2: Yeah. The Rancho Cucamonga Quakes or whatever Dodgers, farm system team. Like, you got to keep an eye on them. The Oklahoma City, the team that they've got in Oklahoma City, like the people, look, I said the cameramen are doing the Lord's work. That paired with those people that follow minor league baseball are doing the Lord's work, because they will tip you off as to what could go down before it goes down, even before the passings of the worlds report it. So keep an eye, just keep your head on a swivel the next 2.5 days. I'm really hoping it gets good, because I think baseball has the best trade deadline of any sport. And when it's good, there's nothing that compares. When it's bad, it's still good. You know, it's like pizza and sex and the MLB trade deadline. Even when it's bad, it's still good. But when it is good, it is absolutely worth watching and following.
1: We'll see. We'll see if we get it here for the MLB trade deadline. By the way, I was looking at BetMGM a minute ago. Just some of the odds as we head into post-trade deadline in a few days. The Dodgers, no surprise, the heavy favorites to win the World Series, +165. Yankees, second best odds, 5.5 to 1. Brewers there at 8 to 1. They acquired Bo Naylor today. Atlanta, 10 to 1. I'm sure those odds would shift quite a bit, though, Austin, if they traded for Skubal. They'd probably easily move ahead of the Brewers for the third best odds in all of baseball. You got the Rays, who always figure it out, 15 to 1. You mentioned the Phillies. They have the same odds as the Boston Red Sox. So two teams that fired their managers in season, both 19 to 1 win the World Series, and both have played much better baseball post firing, including the Red Sox, who at 1.1. What was it? Was it 14 in a row or was it 16 in a row? I can't remember what the streak got to.
2: Yeah. Yeah, 14 in a row. And they just got a big one last night in Los Angeles, the Red Sox. They're playing great baseball, man. It's wild. They've made things really interesting there in that East. Especially as the Rays kind of continue to stumble, but the Yankees stay hot and everything. I before we get out of here, Alex, I do want to ask you, have you seen The Odyssey yet?
1: I have not.
2: Okay. Is there any interest there, or you're like, I've read the book, so I'm good.
1: Yeah. Like I would rather go see the new Spider-Man movie. Like, this weekend, if I'm going to a movie, I'm going to go see the new Spider-Man before I would go see Odyssey. Although I have heard, again, the cinematography and everything's incredible, but I know the story already.
2: Yeah. I'm curious, 'cause I'm going tonight with my wife. So Spider-Man Brand New Day has a 2-hour and 25-minute runtime. The runtime for The Odyssey is close to 3 hours. And we brought this up, I believe Zach, our producer, or maybe it was Grant, one of our board ops here, it literally brought up like, hey, you got to have a game plan going into this movie because it's a long movie and I'm getting, you know, dinner and drinks with my wife before the movie. I have to plan out the bathroom breaks. Like, I have to be really strategic about this. Like, do I go in, like, do I watch the trailers and then, you know, on the last trailer run and go to the bathroom? Because I don't know. I need some sort of game plan going into this because I want to try and not go during the movie. I know Grant has been pushing the Run to the app.
1: Does he have a stake in this company, this app? What is this?
2: I don't know. You would think he does, but he's been trying to push it hard on us of like, you know, it tells you when in movies to go to the bathroom. So maybe that's my play, but I just wish me luck.
1: I think you'll figure it out, but 3 hours, man, that is a long movie. That's a long runtime, although
3: this is Westwood One Sports.

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1: Welcome to the Josh Graham Show, where our team at Westwood One Sports is in the midst of a training camp tour. Today, our guy, Linnell Willingham, is at Pittsburgh Steelers camp. Actually heard his show being broadcast from there earlier this morning. So since we are boots on the ground in Latrobe, Pennsylvania, here's what we have to say about that football team. The Pittsburgh Steelers are the most disrespected team in the National Football League going into the 2026 season. Honestly, it doesn't even seem close. No division champion from a year ago has longer odds to win their division again in 2026. The Chicago Bears and the Carolina Panthers sit at roughly 3-1 odds to repeat. They would be closest to Pittsburgh's current odds, courtesy of our friends at DraftKings. In either case, it's surprising that they're 3-1, Chicago and Carolina. Chicago has the most talent in the NFC North, it seems. They seem to be ascendant with Caleb Williams. They seem to be ascendant with Ben Johnson. The Carolina Panthers won the NFC South last year. They seem to be a young team on the rise as well. No team in that division, by the way, should be 3-1 odds to win it. That's how close it is. It's anybody's division. So 3-1 odds for Chicago and Carolina, that's seemingly disrespectful. The Pittsburgh Steelers' current odds are north of 5-1 to win the AFC North. For betting novices, that means if you placed $100 on the team that won last year's AFC North to win the AFC North again this year, it would pay out $500. More than that, the Ravens and Bengals, who both finished with losing records last year, while Pittsburgh went 10-7, they have stronger odds than Pittsburgh does. Remember, the Steelers are a franchise that hasn't had a losing season since 2003. So it is strange how they're being written off, except when you start to dissect why. This has everything to do with the perception surrounding Aaron Rodgers and Mike McCarthy. Public sentiment does not match the reality of what these two are. In both cases, public sentiment suggests Aaron Rodgers is washed. The facts tell us Rodgers was good last year. Not just because of the 10-7 record, 24 touchdowns, 7 picks. His QB rating was 94.8. Here's a list of quarterbacks that 94.8 exceeds in the NFL. Justin Herbert, playoff team. Caleb Williams, NFC North champ. CJ Stroud, made the playoffs as well. Trevor Lawrence, 13-win Jags team. Baker Mayfield. Aaron Rodgers, QB rating, better than all those players. Is it great for the standard of what he was at his best? No, but to say that he hasn't been playing well, the numbers suggest otherwise, the wins suggest otherwise. This has a lot to do with perception, and often it doesn't meet reality. And in Rodgers' case, it's hard not to think it has something to do with how polarizing he is off the field and irreverent he has been. But a similar thing's happened with Mike McCarthy. Don't know if this is a stepbrothers Rob Riggle situation, where people don't like Mike McCarthy because he has a really punchable face. Pow! Don't know if it has anything to do with that. But most football fans think that Mike McCarthy is a bozo, but he has a 60% win percentage as an NFL head coach. He's done so with the Green Bay Packers and with the Dallas Cowboys, and he's now at the Steelers, the biggest brands in the sport. For perspective, look at the way Giants fans have reacted to John Harbaugh being their coach. They're viewing him as a savior. Wow, what a splash that they landed John Harbaugh. John Harbaugh has coached in 317 NFL games. Mike McCarthy has coached in 310. So pretty much the same sample size as a head coach. They've both won exactly 60% of their games in one Super Bowl. Why is one perceived to be so much better than the other? The fact that Pittsburgh hired McCarthy and Rodgers returned should tell you this team believes it can win now. In fact, here was Aaron Rodgers earlier today on NFL Network talking about the decision to play one more year.
2: I kind of had shut this door 99%, and then Mike got hired. Mm-hmm. So it's kind of like he kind of put his foot in the door a little bit. And I wanted to see where he was at. You know, we had a great conversation in 2022 before we played him in Green Bay when he was with Dallas. But I just wanted to, you know, start the relationship up again. You know, we were still talking, but just see where he's at, see if they even wanted me, keep expectations low. But it progressed slowly, and I'm real glad to be back.
1: Strangely, it's becoming easy to root for Pittsburgh. The Steelers are usually a team you root against because of how often they win. But this team is becoming easy to root for. They've become the underdogs. And it's easy to root for the underdog. The odds say they're underdogs. Heck, the Ravens, they're AFC favorites in their division. We've outlined the perceptions as well. The Rodgers storyline, it might be the biggest storyline heading into the season. He's the old guard, Hall of Fame quarterback. He said this is his last year. This is a last dance. He's made amends with his family. He's become more affable. How magical of a story would it be if he makes the playoffs and goes on a run during his swan song? And this team, it has the talent to do it. Like, that's still DK Metcalf over there. That's still TJ Watt. They added Rico Dowdle to go along with Jalen Warren. And they added Michael Pittman to line up across from DK Metcalf. There's no reason to think this offense isn't going to be better and that this team could be better. And they won 10 games last year, meaning Pittsburgh easily is the most disrespected team in the National Football League heading into the year. But we'll put it to you. Let's limit the scope to playoff teams. Which playoff team from a year ago is more disrespected than the Pittsburgh Steelers are? Or is Pittsburgh the answer? 310-840-4910 if you want in. Josh Jacobs, yes, that Josh Jacobs is taking your calls at 310-840-4910. Will Dalton is the producer of this program, and he's shaking his head because he's probably going to argue that his Carolina Panthers are the most disrespected team, not Pittsburgh.
3: I mean, it's close. I actually... Whoa. Steelers are being slept on, being disrespected, because everybody I hear talking about them, it's like, I don't know, they're being spoken about like they're just kind of a middle of the pack, like they're not playing for anything, when you just pointed out they have a really good roster. Like, that is still Aaron Rodgers that played really well last year. Still DK Metcalf.
1: It's because of Rodgers and McCarthy. People have made up their mind. In American culture, not just talking about sports, when people make up their mind about somebody and become entrenched and they've been in our lives forever, it's hard to overcome that. And people have made up their mind about what Aaron Rodgers is at this point, and Mike McCarthy as well. And that's what it seems to be. 310-840-4910 if you want in answering that question. 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Regretfully, it's starting to seem that Tarek Skubal ends up with the LA Dodgers. It's starting to feel like that is inevitable, that we can't shy away from it, wish it wasn't the case. It's starting to seem inevitable that Tarek Skubal is going to end up with the LA Dodgers. We should start mentally preparing ourselves for this. It would be dramatically out of character for any of the other top contenders being talked about to land them. Like, the way it's being discussed right now, here are the top contenders for Tarek Skubal: the LA Dodgers, the Milwaukee Brewers, the Tampa Bay Rays. The problem is, Milwaukee and Tampa, you would think it makes sense for those teams to be contenders for this. Milwaukee, one less win than LA. Tampa, best record in the American League currently. But the Brewers and Rays are 19th and 23rd, respectively, in payroll. The way that these teams win is by moving off of stars like Skubal to net big returns to feed their pipeline, not by acquiring those types of stars. Their lifelines as organizations are their farm systems. So it shouldn't surprise you, according to Fangraphs, that Tampa and Milwaukee respectively have the first and third ranked farm systems at the moment. This is why they're so good. In order to add Skubal, though, as a rental, just for a few months, no hope that you're going to sign him long term, they would have to surrender what makes them great. Their top assets, their top prospects, and they would have to surrender control of their future. The tension that exists is why the Dodgers will ultimately outbid both the Rays and Brewers. That tension that we're describing here, that those teams are dealing with, the Dodgers are not. So we mentioned that Milwaukee, number one farm system. Tampa Bay, number three. Guess who's number two? The Dodgers. Why are the Dodgers the number two farm system? Well, they get their prospects up to these great prospects that are in their building, well-run machine, but there's no way to get to the big league club. So they have this horde of really good players that in pretty much any other organization would be up in the majors already, but the Dodgers don't have room because of how deep their team is and how big their payroll is and because the Dodgers could do things that other teams can't. So they have all these prospects that they can just play with here. And they're not as concerned to give away one of them. They're not as concerned about Skubal being viewed as a rental. They're the type of team that could sign him long term. But why would LA do it? They've had some pitching injuries that could open the door. Tyler Glasnow, Shohei Ohtani, Blake Snell, all currently on the shelf from a pitching perspective with Shohei. Also, do they need good reason? They didn't have good reason with Kyle Tucker in the offseason. They still added him. Our best hope for Skubal going elsewhere is for a National League dark horse with payroll to do something dramatic. And there are two candidates for this. The Atlanta Braves, they have the third most wins in baseball. They'd love to have the best lefty tandem we've seen in modern Major League history, pairing Tarik Skubal with Chris Sale. The problem is, the Braves have one of the 10 worst farm systems in baseball at the moment. Another team to consider is the Chicago Cubs. They might even be a better fit because, well, they're in it, sure, but they have stronger needs for starting pitching, meaning they're more desperate than Atlanta might be. They have a better farm system, too, than Atlanta does. With that said, though, Skubal to L.A., it seems inevitable. Hope we're wrong. If he goes to L.A., when it happens, the discourse, it'll be dark. The lockout conversations, they will not be fun. They will loom large. But it is starting to seem that that's where Tarik Skubal's going to head prior to Monday's trade deadline, 6 o'clock Eastern time. Let's go to Jim in Seattle. Wonder where Jim might be headed when being asked the question who the most disrespected playoff team from last year is. Jim, who might that be?
4: The Super Bowl champion, Seahawks. All they're talking about right now is the Rams. Rams are going to Super Bowl. That's all they're talking about. Oh, they talk about Seahawks who have 10 starters back on defense. People say, oh, Sam Darnold's a one-year wonder.
1: You guys still have like a 4-1 odds to, or 11-1 odds to win the Super Bowl. Like, people are saying the Steelers are like their win over under is 8.5. People are talking about whether this team's going to have a losing record, which is nuts. It's crazy. But understand where you're coming from, Jim. Appreciate the call from Seattle. There is some of that there, but the bar between whether or not you're a playoff team versus whether or not you're the best team in the NFL, period, the way that people were talking about the Rams, I think those are different conversations. For people to say you're not the absolute best team in the league, even after you win the Super Bowl, is not as disrespectful as somebody saying You went 10-7 this past year, and now you're the third best team in your division, and you might not even make the playoffs, which seems to be the popular sentiment. Not just a sentiment, the popular sentiment with the Pittsburgh Steelers. But do acknowledge the nomination. 310-840-4910 if you want in today. Coming up, kind of like our reaction to that call. I don't know, Jim! We're just getting started here on the Josh Graham Show.
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0: Will the Cowboys trade for Raiders star Max Crosby? 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

0: This is Westwood One Sports Night. Here's Josh Graham.
1: Josh Graham Show. Good to have you with us where we're asking this question. Which playoff team from last year is more disrespected than the Pittsburgh Steelers are? That is our submission answering the question. Heard from Seattle saying the Seahawks might fit that category. Will Dalton's a Carolina Panthers fan and feels that his Panthers might be disrespected as NFC South champions. What say you? 310-840-4910 if you want in. Perhaps the biggest story in the NFL this week, Tony Romo placed on leave at CBS. No longer on the lead broadcast team for the network. He might have called his last game for the network. It is more than fair to say that Romo's future at CBS is very uncertain right now. A week following the suspicion of a DUI arrest, taken off the team with Jim Nantz and Tracy Wolfson, replaced by J.J. Watt in that booth, the body cam footage that TMZ acquired this week really blew up the story. The police sighting and open alcohol container in his Jeep, that likely was the final straw a couple days ago, leading to CBS taking action and putting him on leave. There have also been reports that CBS execs have been unhappy with Romo's performance in recent years. So if this is an excuse to get out from underneath paying him $72 million over the next 4 years, maybe that's all this is. However, you shouldn't bank that Tony Romo is done at CBS. You shouldn't bank on that. There likely isn't enough to fire Romo with cause, despite the arrest itself. Saw somewhere that said, in Wisconsin, if you refuse a breathalyzer, that means your license is suspended for a year. And that might lead you to think, bad decision by Romo to turn down the breathalyzer. But in a lot of ways, that's the best decision he made among a lot of bad decisions, it seems, because nobody could say for sure whether or not he was past the legal limit. We're all just guessing. You could say, oh, for sure, he was sloshed. His head's following the finger during the sobriety test, and he's using the car as a crutch, but we don't have the answer. You can argue, they can argue, it's all subjective. He was respectful to the officer. He wasn't belligerent. He didn't drop his name. Do you know who I am? There wasn't any cursing. He was responding to all the commands from the officer. So it doesn't seem there's enough on the tape itself to fire Tony Romo for cause. And if that's not able to happen, we're talking about $72 million that Romo is owed. And when this firestorm blows over, and it will, football season is just a few weeks away, we're going to be talking about games. We're not going to be talking about this. You can always reintroduce Romo back onto the broadcast team. Like, remember when the biggest controversy in all the NFL that took over the draft was the Mike Vrabel, Diana Rossini situation? Oh, he might not be the coach of the Patriots. Oh, this is, we heard all the, no, people move on. News cycle moves on. They do. And people might move on from this too. Let's not forget the power that Jim Nantz wields in this equation. After already cutting back from his college basketball responsibilities, he's probably nearing the end of his time as a multi-sport announcer at CBS. The same way Vern Lundquist slowly started just to peel back sports, and Joe Buck got rid of his baseball responsibilities, now just focus on football. Jim Nantz has already said he wants to be calling golf until the 100th Masters in 2036. So how much longer is he going to be doing football and golf? He might not want to work with a new partner for the final couple of seasons he's broadcasting games for CBS before exclusively focusing on the game he loves most, golf. So does that factor in at all? In the end, here is a prediction for what happens with Tony Romo. A week removed from the suspicion of DUI arrest, taken off the lead broadcast team, what ultimately happens? CBS finds a settlement number. they find a settlement with Romo. We likely won't learn what that figure is, but it's less than the $72 million across 4 years that he's owed. If Romo gets half of that in a lump sum, that's good business for him. He's able to move aside. But the reason CBS might be incentivized to do something like this now, the most important thing to CBS that is almost getting forgotten in this conversation, the NFL wants to announce new media deals by the start of the season in September. Current deals go through 2029. So we're looking at extensions being put forth, according to John Arand, by 2034, 2035. CBS wants to do everything possible to show the NFL it is serious about the NFL package. And a way that these networks do so is with the talent that broadcasts their biggest games. You might wonder, why do they pay these announcers so much money? Why does Romo make $18 million a year? And why does Brady make $36 or $37 million a year? And Joe Buck and Troy Aikman? You want to know the answer? These networks, this is the way that they try to curry favor with the NFL to get the biggest properties. Is it a coincidence that right after ESPN lured Joe Buck and Troy Aikman away from Fox, that in the most recent TV negotiation, they got their first Super Bowl, Disney, ABC, for this upcoming season, which will be their first since 2005, the 2005 season? That probably isn't a coincidence. That probably is all related. So if you're CBS, tens of millions, maybe billions of dollars in the future, like when you look at how big these deals are over a period of time, at stake with this. And if it costs them $30 million to get rid of Tony Romo, and if your execs were already disappointed by his on-air performance, it's an added bonus. You just do it as a way to demonstrate to the NFL, this is what matters to us most. And it should, from a TV network perspective, from an entertainment network perspective, not even just looking at TV. So that's what ultimately happens, probably with Romo. Make sure if you haven't already, you're subscribed to our podcast, searching Westwood One Sports Night. 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Mention that we have our training camp tour, Linnell Willingham, boots on the ground at Pittsburgh Steelers camp. You could see some video updates from camp on the YouTube channel. You could even watch back his show from this morning out in Latrobe, Pennsylvania, just by going to Westwood One Sports Night on YouTube. Our feed has been littered with a lot of great stuff, including Jeff Saturday joining the show yesterday to talk about his soon-to-be Hall of Fame teammate, Adam Vinatieri. So be sure to check that out. Let's go to Dirk. He is in Tucson, 310-840-4910. Are the Pittsburgh Steelers the most disrespected playoff team from a year ago?
2: I would not. I don't know if they're the most disrespected, but my comment would be is I don't think they should be disrespected, period. And the reason I say that is, first of all, forget about the stigma with Aaron Rodgers and Mike McCarthy. Aaron Rodgers is an excellent field general. He knows what's going on all the time. He still has a great arm. He doesn't put up with lack of effort or lack of preparation. He gets on his teammates' case. They know exactly where he's coming from. And I don't think McCarthy puts up with it either. And the last point is this is a second year. I think there's more cohesiveness within the team, and I think they're pretty much going to know what their objective is. And for whatever McCarthy can't do on the sideline, the tandem of both of them, I think, like I said, Aaron Rodgers is an excellent field general. McCarthy will give him a much more balanced attack, and the defense hopefully improves. I think they'll do fine.
1: I'm with you. I'm with you, Dirk. Appreciate the call out in Tucson. Think I'm with you in alignment. It's weird. Usually we get the callers and they're like, you're dead wrong. You are. Whatever. Starts with, you hate my team. You love my team. Finding some alignment like that from Dirk. How about Wes in Idaho? Wes, who's the most disrespected playoff team from last year?
3: Well, it's got to be the world champion Seattle Seahawks. Holy cow. and to be disrespected that badly.
1: Well, who's saying they're not going to be a playoff team? Like, people are saying the Steelers aren't a playoff team. They're not saying that about the Seahawks.
3: Yeah, but all this Ram talk. They got three guys in their mid-30s. Granted, they're Hall of Famers, but they're pretzels. One good hit, and they're done.
1: You got to be kidding me. You don't understand why people like the Rams? They played the Seahawks down to the wire in an NFC championship game. I understand that they lost. You think the Seahawks are better. It's not super disrespectful if somebody just simply thinks the Rams are better than the Seahawks. They're saying that the Steelers might have a losing record and miss the playoffs. That's more disrespect, you would agree, yes?
3: Yeah, oh yeah. That is big time.
1: Then we agree.
3: And Mike McCarthy will get them there. Yeah.
1: Okay.
3: Amen.
1: We're in agreement on that. I like that. And I like your Seahawks, too.
3: I got a real problem with this. They're crowning the Rams already. Give me
1: I'm with you. I'm with you. I don't think they should. I don't think they should crown the Rams.
3: Two out of three. We should have beat them in L.A. If that 51-yard field goal had gone through, we'd have got him three times.
1: Okay. If you want to play that game, though, let's talk about the 2-point conversion play and being down a million in the fourth. If we want to play that game, then it probably was right, 2 out of 3. But, Wes, it's good to hear from you. I think you're right. I think Seattle is being slept on a little bit, but more it's just the anointment of the Rams than it is disrespect, which is a totally different question. Do we have to talk about the Protect College Sports Act? I know. You're going to hear everyone say, this is the biggest deal ever, and you need to hit it, and oh my gosh, look what's happening in Colorado. Do you know what my least favorite type of college football is, Will Dalton? My least favorite type, legislative college football. I don't like legislative college football. It's not fun. And here's what could be wrong in this assumption. Don't think we are, though. Most people listening to us, watching us, don't think they're really that interested in it either. Like, who's all super jacked up about reading the details of probably this act that has hundreds of pages in it that's going to be then discerned by lawyers whether or not it's enforceable or, I don't know, constitutional 5-10 years from now? We're 4 weeks away from watching Bill Belichick's Tar Heels get his brains beat in. Get their brains beat in by TCU in Ireland. And you want us to talk about whether an act is going to pass and everybody's singing kumbaya? Just the idea that this is going to make college sports stable seems like a far cry. Is it going to make things more stable? Is it a positive thing? Sure. But those who are saying, oh my gosh, this is going to be transformational. Not going to go that far. Not going to go that far until at least we see it. And it's every summer, man. Legislative college sports. Doomsday college sports. Not very fun to talk about. So guess what? We're not going to talk much about it. Just not going to do it. We will continue to take your calls on who you think the disrespected teams, most disrespected playoff teams from last year are. It does seem most people agree that we nailed it on the head with the Pittsburgh Steelers so far. I think most people agree with that. We have bets to hand out on this Saturday.

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1: The Ella Langley glow up has been insane. This is Choosing Texas. If you've been living under a rock, we'll hand out bets in a second. You know, we're a couple of Ella fellas here. Will Dalton, producer of this show more than anybody else. You have a thing when it comes to the latest it girls in pop slash country music. Like, if you turn your camera, there's a Dua Lipa poster that's in your setup here. Yeah. Who's that next there's to Dua Lipa?
2: That's Doja Cat. Two of my favorites.
1: Yeah, you got...
2: I genuinely like their music, though.
1: You love Sabrina Carpenter. Where's your Ella Langley poster? Is that up next?
2: I don't know. That might be a bit much.
1: Okay. I don't know if it is. Much. So that's Choosing Texas by Ella Langley. It's a Billboard number one song for 15 straight weeks, by the way. That sends her past Whitney Houston's I'll Always Love You, Mariah Carey's We Belong Together. If she gets to 16 in a row, 16 straight weeks, it becomes the fourth longest streak of being number ones. Or I don't even know if it's a streak. It's just the number of weeks. It's not even connected. Because number one is Mariah Carey's All I Want for Christmas Is You. And that's not consecutive weeks. It's just over the span of years that becomes a number one song. That's kind of crazy. This type of a, because it's really her first big hit. And here's the moment it became clear that this song was a banger. When New York Yankees center fielder Trent Grisham used it as his walk-up music as the Yankee leadoff man, that's a sign that this has crossed into a different realm. And not to get all music snob on you here real quickly, every decade it seems, genres fluctuate. What is a it genre for now doesn't always stay that way. Like, for example, a dozen years ago, Will Dalton, around a dozen years ago, country music was in an awful place. It was country rock, and you had people mocking it, where it just became very repetitive, and the songs were kind of in a creative rut. They were all very cookie cutter. It seemed disingenuous. It was a turnoff. Meanwhile, at that period of time, rap, hip-hop, it was at an all-time high. You're talking about Drake in his prime, Kanye West and Jay-Z. They're putting out music together. You got Kendrick starting to pop off, and you have all these great artists going at one time. Now look at it today. Those two genres have completely reversed. Country is selling out football stadiums. Look at all these. The place to be is a Morgan Wallen concert where you have everybody walking out with him at the show. You got Beyonce and Post Malone putting out country records. And here's the part that's interesting. As interesting as it is that Ella Langley, a country song, and this really being her first hit, has been number one on the charts 15 weeks in a row, there isn't one hip-hop song, one rap song in the top 40. Something that hasn't happened in a really long time. So it seems that while country is hitting really strong right now, rap music isn't. It's not in the place that it was a dozen years ago. The genres seem to have fluctuated. And by the way, the best Ella Langley song is not Choosing Texas. The best Ella Langley song is Bottom of Your Boots.
2: That's a good one. Choosing Texas is bottom, too mainstream now.
1: Obviously. Bottom of Your Boots is the go-to Ella Langley song. You can check that out if you haven't already. Okay, let's go to handing out some bets. It's time for Graham's Gambling.
0: Sitting back, count money all day, you know. It's time for Graham's Gambling. Let's make some money.
1: Yes, let's do that. Since we've been focused on the Pittsburgh Steelers, our teammate, Lynnell Willingham being out at Steelers practice this morning and checking things out as part of his training camp tour on Westwood One Sports. Let's look at the Steelers' odds. Will Dalton, over 8.5 wins, plus 110 for the Steelers. They're essentially saying, it is more than likely that the Steelers are going to finish with a losing record. That's what Vegas is telling you by making it plus money for their over season win total. And they're daring you to take the over by setting the number that way, because the Steelers are a huge brand. They know the Steelers fans are crazy. So, over 8.5 wins, that's the play that we're making on Pittsburgh. Betting on this roster, betting on the pedigree. We like that better than we like plus 140 to make the playoffs, given how deep the AFC is. You can win 9 games and still not make the playoffs. It would be wise, though, to put a flyer sprinkle, if you will, on Pittsburgh just to win the division outright. Because plus 510 is nuts. Over 5-1 odds to win the division that you won last year. Baltimore working in a new head coach and Lamar having injury issues and the Bengals coming off a 6-win season and Burrow having a checkered injury history as well. Plus 510, Steelers to win the division. We'll bet that and sprinkle that as well. We're going to hand out Big Ten predictions. In fact, we'll rank the top 5 teams in the Big Ten in about a half hour. The Big Ten future that we like the most is Penn State to make the CFP in Matt Campbell's first year. Plus 425. That's crazy. Nuts. Just nuts. Because look at their schedule. There are 3 top contenders in the Big Ten. It's Indiana who won the title. It's Oregon. It's Ohio State. And Penn State doesn't play any of the 3. They get 4 of the 5 worst teams in the Big Ten conference next year. So when you're just chalking up wins, there they are left and right. Unlike the ACC and the SEC, you're not required to play one P4 opponent out of conference. So if Penn State won't, and Penn State's going to play scrubs, and they're going to win those games. Like, all we see are wins there. If they win fewer than 9 games, that's a surprise. And if they get the 10, they're in the CFP. So plus 425 to make the CFP. That price, we don't just like it, we love it. Matt Campbell is an upgrade over James Franklin. He brings 24 transfers from Iowa State to State College with him, including his quarterback, Rocco Beck, and his top 3 options at receiver. Love, don't like, love Penn State this year to make the CFP at plus 425. Will Dalton, can't believe we're doing this, but we're going to. Yesterday, I rode Will Warren going against Shota Imanaga, and the Yankees beat the Cubs 2-0. I'm going back to the well. If you're going to give me plus money and Max Fried, I'm going to take it. Plus 102 against David Peterson, who I'm not a big fan of the Cubs. You know I like something if I'm betting on the Yankees, who I hate more than some diseases. Yankees plus 102 today to beat the Chicago Cubs. That's what we're betting on in Major League Baseball. So in review, Steelers over 8.5 wins, plus 110. A sprinkle on Pittsburgh to win the division at plus 510. All these odds courtesy of DraftKings. Penn State to make the CFP, plus 425. And the Yankees plus 102 tonight to beat the Chicago Cubs. That is Graham's gambling for today. Let's go to Jim. He's an Indiana. Jim! Is this the second Jim that we've talked to this hour? That's interesting. Jim, what do you make of the odds that we're talking about?
3: I've heard a bunch of your callers talk about Seattle and the Rams.
1: Mm-hmm.
3: I'll put a little money on them 49ers. They don't have the odds the Steelers do, but didn't they make the playoffs last year?
1: Oh, yeah. They won 12 games, and the problem is the vibes just don't seem to be great. Ricky Pearsall's out for the season. We learned that today. Kyle Shanahan got into a car accident. Like, I'm with you. If they're healthy, like, it's insane that San Francisco is being talked about as little as they've been. A 12-win team that was without Nick Bosa for most of last year, and Fred Warner, such key players. And with these guys back, you would think they're a contender. I'm right there with you. There goes Jim in Indiana. Appreciate the call from you. Justin writes in, I place my bets with Graham's Gambling. Appreciate that. 310-840-4910. If you want in on today's program, however, and wherever you are listening or watching, we greatly appreciate that. Will Dalton, going through the Ella Langley, just distracted, going through the Ella Langley catalog here. See, it's Lollapalooza weekend, and Denton Day and I, don't know if you saw this, Denton Day and I
2: did
1: put together, see if you can find the graphic and put it up. Denton Day and I did our music festival draft, as if it was Lollapalooza, where you get the two stages going at once, and you get two headliners at the end of the day. So we picked headliners for Friday, Saturday, and Sunday's lineups. And if you're watching on YouTube, watching on X, you could see it here. My Friday night, I decided, how can I get as many people as you possibly can, as diverse of a crowd there as possible? And D-Day was just like, I'm going to get as many bangers as I possibly can at this Lollapalooza festival where money is no object. For example, my Friday night is Drake and Kendrick Lamar. Separate stages. Like, we're mixing parties here. Probably going to be some fights. We're going to have to amp up security. Drake, Kendrick Lamar, Friday night, two separate stages. Saturday, you want to talk about, you remember the controversy where it's like, I'm not watching Bad Bunny, I'm going to go watch the Kid Rock halftime show. So I thought, you know, let's try to make everybody happy. Bad Bunny on one stage, Morgan Wallen on another stage. Could even insert Ella Langley there, since she's been opening a lot for Morgan Wallen. Then on Sunday, I got the Biebs and the Killers. It's more of a personal choice for you, yours truly, on Sunday. Meanwhile, D-Day, you want to talk about bangers. He's got Jay-Z and Beyonce Friday, Taylor Swift and the Jonas Brothers Saturday, Kanye West and Coldplay, which he just did to upset me. And that's probably a smart play with Kanye in Chicago, since it's Lollapalooza. That's his lineup. Those are his headliners. Which festival would you rather attend, Will Dalton?
2: I mean, both of these are bangers, man. Drake and Kendrick Lamar at the same event, that's must-see,
1: man. You can only go to
2: man.
1: One show at once. It's different stages, same time.
2: I know, but even then, it's like they're both there in the same place. It's just like, you can't beat that. That would feed families, man.
1: He had
2: and
1: the first
2: Biebs, are you kidding me?
1: He got Taylor Swift, so that had me working against the eight ball a bit. But you could chime in and let us know on X at Josh Graham Show and at Westwood One Sports Night on YouTube, where you can watch the show in addition to listening, which festival you'd rather go to. When it comes to Pro Football Hall of Famers, what position should we draw a line at for getting into Canton? This is a discussion we'll have, and we had actually, with a Indianapolis Colt legend that you'll hear next on the Josh Graham Show.
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1: It is the Josh Graham Show. 1 week from tonight, a new class of Pro Football Hall of Famers will be enshrined. And what a class it is. You have Drew Brees going to be introduced by Sean Payton. Sean Payton, a lot of folks in New Orleans can relate to this sentiment, was getting emotional at a bar when Drew Brees shared that news with him, that he'd be enshrining him into the Hall of Fame. You have Larry Fitzgerald, one of the great receivers of this generation going in, one of the great receivers ever. Luke Kuechly, one of the great linebackers, he's going in. Roger Craig, transformational running back, and Bill Walsh's offense with San Francisco at the time. Not a lot of backs could catch passes back then. Roger Craig, one of the best pass-catching backs ever, well ahead of his time in doing so. And then you have Adam Vinatieri going in. And Adam Vinatieri is who we're going to focus on for a second here. Adam Vinatieri's induction into Canton invites debate about positional inclusion to the Hall of Fame. To be clear at the onset here, Vinatieri obviously belongs in the Hall. He obviously belongs. He's not the first kicker to get in, and he's the greatest kicker of all time, so there shouldn't be any drama there. In fact, we have this sound, don't we? Colts legend Jeff Saturday, he was on my show last night, and this is his teammate with the Colts. And it's not every day you have offensive linemen animated about how strong kickers are or how great football players kickers are, but he strongly drove this point home, Adam Vinatieri, the Hall of Famer, on Westwood One Sports Night.
2: This wasn't Sunday at one, y'all. Don't mistake it, right? He ain't that guy. He ain't the guy that kicked off Sundays at one. This dude played Sundays at four or later the large majority of his career, or primetime games when everybody in the world is watching and everybody in the world is rooting either for you or heavily against you, right? And probably more often than not, heavily against you. And he made it every single time. So he didn't, you know, that's the thing. When you people talk about points and all this kind of stuff and percentages, all right, great, dude. When's the guy playing, right? Is he, if it's Sundays at one, dude, it's a different level. If the dude's playing real games, real playoffs, time and time again, going against the absolute best, and he shows up as the best, that's how you can't tell the story without Adam Vinatieri.
1: You cannot tell the story of NFL football without Adam Vinatieri. That is the Peter King rule of thumb. If you can't tell the story of the NFL without this guy, then he's not in the Hall of Fame. Adam Vinatieri had two game-winning kicks in the Super Bowl. Adam Vinatieri, he had all the points scored in a Colt playoff game on the Colts' way to winning a Super Bowl, Peyton Manning's first in Indianapolis. He is the third primary kicker to get into Canton. Who knows? He could be the last as well. So let's talk about where we draw lines positionally. While kicker clearly hasn't qualified in this, there are other positions on special teams that being, air quote, the best to ever do it, doesn't automatically qualify you for the Hall. It doesn't automatically guarantee exclusion into the Hall. Punter's a good example. Do you know how many punters have been inducted into Canton? One. Ray Guy, on the seniors list, 2014 he was inducted, nearly 40 years removed from that guy playing, or 30 years removed from him playing. His last snap was in 1986. So yeah, it's been 40 years since he stopped playing. That's the one guy that's in the Hall of Fame. But no love for Jeff Fegels? No love for Shane Leckler? Are we good with just Ray Guy being in the Hall among the punters? A better example might be Bills legend Steve Tasker. When the Bills went to the Super Bowl four straight years, Marv Levy said that the best player pound for pound for a few of those teams was Steve Tasker. He's universally seen as the greatest special teams player of all time. Covering kicks, blocking punts. I think he had seven blocked punts in his career. He returned at times. He did everything. Did some on offense as well as a receiver. But the way that some people don't put guys on special teams because it might take away from what they do offensively, Marv Levy didn't play him offensively because it might take away from what he does on special teams. As crazy as that sounds. Is that where we draw the line? Because pretty clearly we have. We haven't inducted Steve Tasker into the Hall. Are we ever going to see a long snapper inducted in Canton? There's this idea that every time you induct a special teams player, you're leaving out a legend that actually plays real football. That by inducting a kicker or a punter, you're spitting in the face of a guy like Mean Joe Green or in the face of a guy like Jim Brown. What do you guys think? 310-840-4910. Because Adam Vinatieri's getting in as a kicker. You look at some of the people who have been left off in order for Vinatieri to get in, there's a little bit of a debate there. But if kickers can get in, should there be more punters? Should there be one long snapper? Don't even know who the Adam Vinatieri of long snapping is. Should they be recognized? Should there be some place in Canton where there is love and respect paid towards the skill of long snapping? 310-840-4910. For all the critiques about it, the Pro Football Hall of Fame has become the premier Hall of Fame in American sports. Last weekend, we talked about how dead the Baseball Hall of Fame was. They had their ceremony. Nobody knew what was happening. It's going up against actual baseball games. Poorly run. And it used to be that the Baseball Hall of Fame was the best one in Cooperstown until sports writers sanctimoniously tried to erase history. It's just too exclusive if you're home run king and you're hit king and the guy who has the record for the most Cy Youngs won. They're not in the Hall of Fame at all. It just is. That's how fans look at it. And some years, guys don't even get in at all. And that makes you roll your eyes. It's too exclusive. Meanwhile, basketball's Hall of Fame has proven we don't want the opposite of that either. Everybody gets in? Hold up. Is Yao Ming a Hall of Famer? Will Dalton, honestly don't know the answer to that. Did we see Yao Ming get into the Hall? Chris Bosh, Mitch Richmond, no, they're Hall of Famers, which makes you laugh a little bit. But everybody gets in to the Basketball Hall of Fame.
3: Yep, he's in.
1: And that doesn't make it special at all. I mean, football, it's still exclusive, it's still special. We mentioned Breeze, Kuechly, Fitzgerald, Vinatieri, Roger Craig. Yeah, it still might be a hair too exclusive because Bill Belichick didn't even get in as a first ballot Hall of Famer this year, don't forget. The Football Hall of Fame is in a great spot. Can't wait for Canton next week. Can't wait for our friends, our teammates at Westwood One to call the Hall of Fame game next Thursday. 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Going to give you guys permission to feel a certain way on this show. It might not be popular to do this on social media circles, but we're going to say that it's A-okay to feel this way. It's okay to admit that Tony Romo is funny. It's okay to admit that. You might not like Tony Romo, and by God, there are reasons not to. He played quarterback for the Cowboys. You might not like him as a broadcaster. I don't know, Jim! You might have turned on him now that he made bad decisions behind the wheel. By the way, none of this is glorifying the stupid decision to get behind the wheel, drinking and driving. Not doing any of that. But let's not pretend that Tony Romo isn't funny, or is funny. Did I do the double negative there? Let's not pretend Tony Romo's not funny. Got it. Nailed it. There were a couple of exchanges with that cop that were very, just objectively funny. Objectively. If you don't think this is funny, it's not an us problem, it's a you problem. How about this part here where he's doing the field sobriety tests initially? When he gets pulled over, they go to this parking deck and they're starting to do some of the tests. He's getting asked questions. This exchange, just objectively funny.
3: Any head injuries?
4: Excuse me?
3: Any head injuries recently? Any concussions?
4: Well, over the years, yes, but not recently. No, we're good.
1: There is a debate on the internet. Does this cop know who he is? Does she know? Because that is a very specific question. Like, she might know he's a football player, know the name, but not know if he has concussion history. Like, we follow the NFL for a living. Do you remember offhand, other than a few key players, who's had concussions or not? Because you're better off than I am if you knew, like, oh yeah, Tony Romo's had two or three, got it. Had some in the past, got it. Mm-hmm. We'll never know if she knew who she was talking to. But it is undeniable, as somebody who comes from a law enforcement family, that this cop is very good at her job. She knew, okay, let's not do the field sobriety test on this bridge or whatever, because then lawyers can then argue it was an uneven surface. Let's go somewhere else, asking the right questions, staying to the point. She did a nice job. She was very good at her job. Almost universal praise in that regard. The funniest part of the exchange was easily the crescendo, the parting shot, if you will, this right here.
3: All right, sir.
4: Did I pass this test?
3: You turn around.
4: No, I didn't, huh?
1: No, I didn't, huh? It's okay to admit that Tony Romo's funny. Because he has great comedic timing. And Will, this might be the hottest take related to this entire situation. We'll believe this down to my plums, as Will Ferrell in Eastbound and Down once said, is, what's his name, Ashley Shaver? My wife Donna, let the boy watch. For those who know, they know. If the video wasn't leaked to TMZ, Tony Romo isn't on leave at CBS.
5: That's true. I think that's right. It made everything worse.
1: The internet memes, the edits, they're out of control. The AI where he's doing the Dak Prescott pregame workout.
5: Oh my God, you saw that?
1: We've seen them all. Went down the rabbit hole. We've seen it. But the news of his arrest, this is the part that you got to remember. The news of his arrest dropped within an hour of LeBron James announcing that he's going to the 76ers. You hear about Friday news dumps. It was on a Friday in the summer, and it was within an hour of LeBron's announcement, which means nobody was talking about Romo. Everybody was talking about LeBron. It was as good as buried. And then TMZ got that tape. And that's what changed everything there. See this comment being written in. Notice you have a Stamey's barbecue shirt. I'm assuming it's vinegar-based barbecue, which is good. If you haven't tried mustard-based, give it a try. I think you'll be surprised. What do you think? I don't know ball? I'm in North Carolina. Barbecue is the passion of mine. I may or may not be making a visit to Stamey's Barbecue later tonight with an ACC coach to enjoy some food. Might be doing that later. I don't know. That might be the move. Perhaps. Possibly. Speculation. Rumors. Sources say that that's the case. Get that mustard-based crap out of here, South Carolina. I see you. See, no, I've tried it. I see it. I might be surprised. No, I've tried it. I know what you're doing over there. I don't like it. Never gonna like it. In terms of vinegar base, I went to East Carolina. I don't discriminate between the savory sauce and the vinegar base. Like them both. If I had to pick one or the other, probably go with the vinegar stuff. Stamey's Barbecue is a great spot, though. You know what makes Stamey's Barbecue great in North Carolina? No, we're talking to 300 markets across the country, but we're based here in North Carolina. It is literally across the street from the Greensboro Coliseum, like the home of the ACC basketball tournament. So like right across the street. So while you're pounding some barbecue on some wooden seats, you can look out the window and just see the Coliseum right there. It's great. Love it. Going to enjoy that. Barbecue aficionado right here. With Big Ten Media Days being this week, we have assembled our top five teams in the league and we'll rank them in order next on the Josh Graham Show.
0: The Hall of Fame game is Thursday. 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
1: Big Ten Media Days this week in Chicago. Quite a time to be in the Windy City. The Chicago Blackhawks bringing Patrick Kane back. Caleb Wilson, a sensation at NBA Summer League. You can read the Bill Simmons quotes about how excited Bulls fans should be. That don't know if it's appropriate for me to read out those quotes on. This is a family program here, more than anything else. The Bears, the Iceman, excited, the defending NFC North champions and reasons to be excited. Caleb Williams, he's on the Madden cover, one of the biggest stars in the sport. Most exciting Bears quarterback maybe ever. You have the Cubs and the White Sox that are both good at the same time. The WNBA All-Star Game last weekend. Lollapalooza this weekend. And yes, the Big Ten having its media days there as well. The city is vibing. Now let's predict who the five best teams in the conference are going to be in 2026. And let's start with number five. Top five Big Ten teams. Number five, the USC Trojans. It's about time for Lincoln Riley to have a really strong year, it seems. Here's a stat for you. Since becoming a college football head coach 10 years ago, Lincoln Riley has never gone more than 4 years without a Heisman Trophy winner. This season will mark 4 years since Caleb Williams won the Heisman at USC. That was 2022. 4 years before that, 2018, Baker Mayfield won the Heisman Trophy. The year before that, 2017, Kyler Murray won the Heisman for Lincoln as well. Or wait, we got that backwards. Baker won in 2017. Kyler Murray won that Heisman in 2018. Jordan Mayava might be that guy this year. And another reason to really like USC, Danton Lynn, he stabilized the defense after Alex Grinch proved to be a disaster a few years ago. But they might have upgraded from Danton Lynn with Gary Patterson back in college football. He's fixing the defense. A lot to like with USC this year. They're number five, top five Big Ten teams. Number four, we got Penn State. See, if you're asking who the most talented teams are, don't know we put Penn State at number four, but scheduling has to factor into this. When conferences have expanded to the point where you have 18 teams, it matters just as much who you're not playing than who you are playing. And the top three teams that we're about to get to on this list, Penn State does not have on its schedule. So that's favorable, and Matt Campbell is an upgrade at head coach over James Franklin. He brings Rocco Beck with him, who's the winningest returning quarterback in all of college football from Iowa State, following his coach there. And yeah, Danton Lynn was poached by Penn State to go back to his alma mater as the DC. That seems to be a perfect fit there. Penn State, number four. To the top three we go. This feels disrespectful. This feels wrong. But we got Indiana at number three. So the Hoosiers have lost two games in the last 2 years. Indiana just ran the table, won the national championship. And you're going to pick them third in the Big Ten? You're going to pick Coach Sig third, Josh Graham? That's what you're going to do? Yes. It is a more difficult slate. And this conference, Will Dalton, I'll go as far to say that the top two teams, we'll have to think about this for a second, actually. You can make a case that the top two teams in the Big Ten might be the top two teams in all of college football that we're about to get to. So Indiana, number three, could make sense in that regard because they're still a top five team that can win the national title. So, Indiana's in at number three. Number two, the Ohio State Buckeyes. This could just be a revenge season. Remember last year, they were the reigning champs, and everybody said, oh, well, they're going to win it all. They beat Texas in the opener, and then no game was decided by closer than three possessions. Like, every game was a blowout. Every single one. Until they faced Indiana in the Big Ten championship game. In fact, Julian Sayin, as a true freshman, he was the betting favorite to win the Heisman Trophy going into that Big Ten championship game. So there is a case that Julian Sayin's going to be even better than he was. Jeremiah Smith's still around. Bo Jackson's at running back. Chris Henry Jr. is going to be a phenom receiver. That they just might be better than they were last year, and they're going to dominate the sport and be the best team in the country. That could happen. But we have them at number two. The number one team in the Big Ten has to be the Maryland Terrapins. Just kidding. It's Oregon. Shout out to my friends and family. Huge Terp fans. College Park. Terps. Whole deal. Oregon's number one. Why? I think Dan Lanning's the best coach in college football. Him and Kurt Cignetti. I think they're the best coaches. You want to talk about consistency? Do you know who's won more games than the Oregon Ducks have over the last 5 years? Nobody. Actually, if you make it the last 3 years, nobody's won more games than the Oregon Ducks have over the last 3 years. And Dante Moore could have been a first-round draft pick. He comes back. He has more weapons than he had last year, or at least healthier weapons. Don't even know if Evan Stewart is going to be one of their starting receivers. They're loaded. The defensive front, pretty much the whole defensive front is back. And while it is a little bit of a concern to replace both your OC and DC, we've got Oregon as the number one team in the Big Ten this year. We're banking on Dante Moore. 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Those are our top five teams in the Big Ten Conference. Going to get back to the NFL in a second. A reminder, football is back. Celebrate as teams across the NFL take the field for Back Together Weekend presented by YouTube TV. 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Got news in the NFL in the last couple of hours. The San Francisco 49ers, it's just every week they can't catch a break. First, it's Kyle Shanahan getting in a car accident. By the way, the reaction to that news, very strange. Not talking about like the report. It's the reaction. Like, does everything have to be a conspiracy? Why didn't we learn about this for 10 days? I don't know. Reporters can be lazy. Might have missed it. Why didn't the 49ers tell us about it? They didn't have to. They were hoping their coach was going to recover and that, they don't have to talk about this at all. Their coach was in the wrong. They didn't say that he was in the right. And then the report comes out, and you have Kyle Shanahan saying that he made the mistake there. Oh, but then why wasn't he charged? Okay, coming from a police family, it happens all the time. Like, there's no drugs. There's no past record that we know about related to him. There was no alcohol in the car. This isn't a Romo situation. And the party that was in the wrong was the one that got banged up, not the one that got crashed into. Glad that Kyle Shanahan's okay, but maybe a little bit of sympathy, just a little. Oh, he said that his phone was in his lap and fell in between the seat, and he was reaching to try to get his phone, and he ran into a car. Like, we can all relate to that. Will Dalton's been riding with me for a number of times, and he knows as well as anybody that when you have the phone get stuck in between the seats, you're not getting it. It's done. Over.
0: It's a wrap till we get where we're going. Happens all the time to me. It's very annoying.
1: It does. It is very annoying. And then like you look at me like to try to pull over my car. Like, hey, I need to go into the back seat to try to reach and grab the phone. That's what we need to do from the back seat. Hey, car manufacturers, maybe make it easier to get your phone. Like, don't make it as if it's the arcade game where you're trying to, with the claw, grab your grab the, you know what we're talking about here. It doesn't have to be that.
0: It's a great analogy.
1: That way. Thank you. So that was the Kyle Shanahan piece. That's old news. Today, the team announced that Ricky Pearsall is going to miss the season. And that this is a guy, whether it's the gunshot or this now, just can't catch a break. People want to talk about, it's the electric substation. I don't know, but losing this guy and losing your coach for a little bit and having him get banged up, it's a bad omen. It explains the Deebo Samuel signing that this Ricky Pearsall thing happens. The Brandon Ayuk situation remains at a standstill. But this is a team that is coming off having the most injuries in the league last year.
2: Football is back.
1: They are.
2: NFL teams.
1: Hello. Football is back. In case you didn't know that, just the voice pronounced lets you know that. This is a team coming off having the most injuries in the league a year ago. And not just minor injuries. You're talking about Nick Bosa. You're talking about Fred Warner. George Kittle got hurt in a playoff win. It makes you wonder that if these things didn't happen, could this team have won the Super Bowl? They won 12 games without these guys. Like, they should be viewed as the biggest threat to the Rams in the NFL. They should be viewed that way, but they're not because there's something. There's always something. The other shoe dropping. And it's unfortunate because if there's any team that deserves good fortune in the way of injury health, just health in general, it's the San Francisco 49ers. And they haven't had that break their way to this point. Up next, from the gold medal winner for bad luck in the league to the gold medal winner for the most disrespected team in the NFL heading into this season. Keep it here on The Josh Graham Show.
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1: So glad to have you on the Josh Graham Show, where our team at Westwood One Sports is in the midst of a training camp tour. Our guy, Linnell Willingham, at Pittsburgh Steelers camp today, actually heard his show being broadcast from there this morning. He had a chance to catch up with Steelers rookie Jeremy Bernard. Perhaps we can hear that conversation in just a little bit. Since we're boots on the ground in Latrobe, Pennsylvania, here's what we got to say about them. The Pittsburgh Steelers are the most disrespected team in the NFL heading into this season. No division champion from last year has longer odds to win their division again in 2026. The Chicago Bears and Carolina Panthers sit at roughly 3-1 odds to repeat. In either case, that's surprising. Chicago has the most talent, you could say, in the NFC North. So for them to beat such long odds, that's kind of crazy. No team should have 3-1 odds to win the NFC South. They're all kind of compacted together. That's anyone's division. Meanwhile, while those teams are at 3-1, and that seems like a stretch, the Steelers' current odds, courtesy of our friends at DraftKings, to win the AFC North, 5

0: to one. North of 5-1. That means for betting novices out there, if you placed a $100 bet for the Steelers to do the thing that they did this past year again, you'd make $500, more than that, $510. The Ravens and Steelers, or pardon, the Ravens and Bengals, who both finished with losing records last year, while Pittsburgh was 10-7, winning the division, they each have stronger odds than Pittsburgh does. Remember, this is a franchise that hasn't had a losing season since 2003. So it is strange how some are riding off this team. And honestly, it's strange until you realize the root of why people are doing this. This has everything to do with perception surrounding Aaron Rodgers and Mike McCarthy. Public sentiment suggests that both of these men are washed, or that both of these men are worse than what reality says they are. It's kind of nuts. Public sentiment suggests that Aaron Rodgers is washed. The facts tell us something different. Rodgers was good last season. Objectively good. Is it the standard of MVP Rodgers in the past? No. But 24 touchdowns, 7 picks is always going to play in this league. 94.8 quarterback rating? Here's a list of quarterbacks that rating was better than last year. Justin Herbert, Caleb Williams, CJ Stroud, Trevor Lawrence, Baker Mayfield. Aaron Rodgers, better QB rating than those guys. And a similar thing is happening with Mike McCarthy. Most football fans think he's a bozo, but he has a 60% win percentage as an NFL coach. To drive this point home, look at the way Giants fans have reacted to John Harbaugh being hired in New York. He's being viewed as a savior of the New York Giants football organization. In John Harbaugh's career, he's won one Super Bowl. He's coached in 317 games. Mike McCarthy has coached in 7 fewer games, so pretty much the same sample. Won a Super Bowl as well. Both John Harbaugh and Mike McCarthy have identical 60% win percentages as NFL head coaches. Why is Pittsburgh getting clowned for bringing in Mike McCarthy while the Ravens, or the Giants rather, are getting applauded for hiring John Harbaugh and he's being viewed as a savior? The fact that Pittsburgh hired McCarthy and Rodgers returned, it should tell you that this team believes they can win it now. They could still win. Here was Rodgers on NFL Network earlier today talking about the decision to play one more year in the NFL and that final year being in Pittsburgh.
1: I kind of had shut this door 99%, and then Mike got hired. Mm-hmm. So it's kind of like he kind of put his foot in the door a little bit, and I wanted to see where he was at. You know, we had a great conversation in 2022 before we played him in Green Bay when he was with Dallas. But I just wanted to, you know, start the relationship up again. You know, we were still talking, but just see where he's at, see if they even wanted me, keep expectations low. But it progressed slowly, and I'm real glad to be back.
0: This might just be a prime example of an American culture. When we make up our minds on somebody, it's hard. Once we're entrenched, and with Rodgers, he had 3 or 4 bad years, so that's just kind of who you are. Rodgers, you might make up your mind on him when he's a polarizing figure for non-football reasons, and you could just become entrenched. Mike McCarthy, the same thing happens when you are at massive, massive brand organizations such as the Green Bay Packers and the Dallas Cowboys. And every coach at some point, most of them, 99% of them, get fired at some point. And you might just remember how it ended versus what most of the tenure was like. Strangely, it's becoming easy to root for the Steelers this year. That's strange, because usually for the teams that are good, you don't root for them because those are the front runners. They've become the underdogs. And it's an easy story to root for, the underdog story. The odds say they're underdogs. Heck, the Ravens, they are AFC favorites within their division. We've outlined the perceptions of it. The Rodgers storyline, it might be the biggest story heading into the season. Aaron Rodgers, what is going to happen in his swan song? He's an old guard Hall of Fame quarterback. It's his last year. He's made amends with his family that was estranged. He's become a little bit softer, a little bit affable, softer in the good sense. It'd be a magical story to see him get to the playoffs, see him potentially make a run. And this team, it has the talents to do so. That's still DK Metcalf over there. That's still TJ Watt. And they added Rico Dowdle to pair with Jaylen Warren and Michael Pittman across from DK Metcalf. That's a lot of talent in that builder. But you tell us, who's more disrespected? We'll limit the scope to the playoff teams. Which playoff team from last year is more disrespected than the Pittsburgh Steelers are going into the year? 310-840-4910 if you want in on the program. The big headline of the week of the NFL has been Tony Romo's future at CBS. If you haven't been following this throughout the week, it's very uncertain whether Tony Romo is going to work for CBS again. A week following his suspicion of DUI arrest, he's been taken off the lead broadcast team with Jim Nantz and Tracy Wolfson. That was announced yesterday. J.J. Watt elevated to that top booth in an interim or a temporary basis, at least for now. And the body cam footage from his car in Wisconsin and then the field sobriety test, it really blew up this story. The police report citing an open alcohol container in the car was likely the final straw that led to action being taken by CBS. There have been reports that CBS execs have been unhappy with Romo's performance in recent years. So if this is an excuse, they think, to get from underneath paying him $72 million over the next 4 years, then maybe that's what this is about. But to those who are just automatically leaping to the conclusion that him being placed on leave means he's done at the network for good, that might be a stretch. You shouldn't bank on that. You shouldn't bank on yet that Tony Romo is done at CBS. And here's why. There likely isn't enough in the video. There likely isn't enough in the arrest for Tony to be fired for cause. Suspicion of a DUI is different than a DUI itself. The best decision that Romo made, among the poor decisions that made to him being in this situation, we think, well, we know, he had an open alcohol container in his car, was not blowing into the breathalyzer. That was the best decision he made. Because talk hosts like me and everyone across the country and his bosses and lawyers and whoever can't say for certain that he was past the legal limit. Just get fired for having an open alcohol container in the car and being suspected to be driving under the influence. You get fired if you are past that legal 0.08, right? And we don't know. We could suspect, oh, he moved his head while following the finger and he was using his hand to prop himself on the car and he was red-faced or whatever, seemed disoriented and disheveled. Okay, fine. Do I think he was past the limit? Yes, I do. Do I know that? No, I don't. And that's what you're going to need to prove, to fire a guy for cause. He was respectful to the officer. He wasn't acting belligerently. He didn't do, hey, do you know who I am? He didn't curse. That matters here. And if you can't fire Romo for cause, then what? That's $72 million that Romo's owed. And this is going to blow over. Remember a few months ago during the draft? Oh, they got, oh, Mike Vrabel, he's going to step down as the Patriots coach. Oh, he's not going to make it to week one, the Diana Russini stuff. Yeah, he was going to. Yeah, he's going to do that. Because guess what? That's going to blow over. And it did. And that's what's going to happen here eventually with the Romo story. And when that happens, he gets reintroduced and boom. All right, there's, I don't know, Jim. Sitting next to Romo, sitting next to Jim Nantz, Jim, it's Tony Romo again. And by the way, let's not forget the power that Jim Nantz might wield here. He is probably a lot closer to the end of his career calling football games than he is the beginning. And he's already cut back from college basketball responsibilities. He might not want to be a multi-sport announcer anymore. That's what Joe Buck has done in recent years. Joe Buck, no longer doing baseball. He just focuses on football. Vern Lundquist did this, stepping away from college football. He called golf at the end of his career. Jim Nantz has said that he's a golf guy. He's going to be calling golf. His goal is going to be calling golf until the 2036 Masters, be there at the 100th anniversary. Be there at the 100th anniversary of the Masters. That's what he wants to do. But CBS has a Super Bowl, not this season, but the following season. Who's to say that Jim Nantz doesn't say then, all right, well, I'm just going to do golf after this now and just be an exclusively golf announcer? Do you think he wants to work with another partner over the final few seasons of his football career before exclusively focusing on golf? Probably not. So there is a case to be made that Romo isn't gonna be fired, that this isn't it for Romo. But in the end, here is a prediction for what actually happens. CBS finds a settlement number with Romo. We likely don't learn what that figure is. It's going to be less than 72. Maybe it's half that, and Romo thinks, okay, sign us up. $36 million to not work, to go away? Let's do that. And the reason why CBS might be willing to do this, the most important thing that isn't being reported about at all right now, the most important thing at CBS is the NFL contract. The NFL wants to announce new media deals by the start of this season in September. The current deals go through 2029, so we're looking at extensions through 2034, 2035. The NFL is the monolith in American culture. These networks, the most important partnership they have is the NFL. You wonder why? Oh, why do they pay Joe Buck and Tom Brady and all them so much money? Because the networks believe by having that type of talent, they're going to get the best properties from the NFL. Is it a coincidence that after luring Joe Buck and Troy Aikman away from Fox to ESPN, that ESPN gets its first Super Bowl in over 20 years? ABC is going to be broadcasting this year's Super Bowl? Probably not. It's probably not the case. So if a good way to demonstrate to the NFL how much you're serious about your package and how much you care is by paying Romo to go away amid this controversy, you do that. And if your execs were already concerned or disappointed by his on-air performance, then that's just an added bonus. So ultimately, I do think that Romo's called his last game. I think that is it for him, but not for the reasons that are being outlined in the public. We have unusual questions that we're going to play in just a little bit. It seems like an inevitability that Tarik Skubal is going to be an L.A. Dodger. And we'll tell you why next on The Josh Graham Show.
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17: A better life with Dr. Sanjay Gupta.
18: They say consistency is key, but sometimes you just got to switch it up. A new study out of Harvard School of Public Health found that varying your exercise routine could add years to your life. What exercise someone did didn't matter much. What did matter was that all the exercises together worked all the muscle groups in their body. Now, an added benefit to changing things up is it can help you push through the plateau effect. That's when your body gets so efficient at doing something that you actually stop getting better at it. And we know from previous research that specializing in any one sport at a young age can make someone actually more prone to injury. And as experts we talk to point out, even elite athletes switch up things with their workouts, making sure to target strength, cardio, flexibility, balance, and doing that every single week. I'm Dr. Sanjay Gupta, helping you live a better life.
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1: Big, big hour here on the Josh Graham Show. 20 minutes from now, unusual questions a little bit earlier than usual. Your chance to ask us anything. Please do so. Each and every week, we play unusual questions. We're doing so on a Saturday this week. Normally, we knock that out on Sunday, but tomorrow we've got a lot of other things in store, including Linnell Willingham joining us after the first leg of his two-week NFL training camp tour. He was in Pittsburgh today. He just caught up with Steelers rookie Jeremy Bernard, which you'll hear in just a little bit. Look forward to catching up with Linnell on tomorrow's Josh Graham Show. So that's all in store. Jeremy Bernard in just a bit, Steelers rookie wide receiver. Unusual questions 20 minutes from now. But we must start with the Major League Baseball trade deadline. It's 2 days away from this exact moment. 2 days from this minute, it'll be pencils down, the trade deadline having hit. And it's starting to seem inevitable that Tarik Skubal is going to end up with the LA Dodgers. Regretfully, that's what seems like is going to happen. Because the other teams that are being discussed, the top teams at least in the sweepstakes for baseball's ultimate prize, the Tigers lefty, it would be dramatically out of character for them to land Skubal. Talking about the Milwaukee Brewers and the Tampa Bay Rays. Like their record, it makes sense to try to bring in an ace, even on a rental basis. Milwaukee's one win less than LA and the National League. Tampa has the best record in the American League. That makes sense. But the Brewers and Rays, they're 19th and 23rd respectively in payroll. The way they win, the way they've always won, it's by moving off of stars like Skubal in order to net huge returns and feed their pipelines. Not by acquiring guys for just a few months to go for it in a singular year. Their lifeline is the farm system. So it shouldn't surprise you that according to Fangraphs, Milwaukee, number one farm system. Tampa Bay, number three. This is why they are in the position they're currently in. In order to add Skubal as a rental, they'd have to surrender their top prospects. They'd have to surrender, in other words, what makes them great. They'd have to assume a ton of risk and risk their future and risk some control of the future. And the tension that the Brewers and Rays are currently dealing with, it's exactly why the Dodgers are ultimately going to outbid both of these teams. Because you know who has the second-ranked farm system sandwiched in between those two? You guessed it, the LA Dodgers. Now, how could that be? How could it be this embarrassment of riches? Well, let's just think about it practically. If you have developed really good prospects, but there isn't room for those prospects to get to the major leagues, do those players just get worse, or are you just hoarding really good talent in your farm system? Well, obviously, it's the latter, and the Dodgers are so deep that they don't have room to bring in these top prospects, so they could just make moves such as this, and it doesn't really cost them their future. They're not concerned about relinquishing top prospects, or at least they shouldn't be. And they don't view a guy like Skubal as a rental. Oh, you bring Skubal in, and you're one of the teams that could pay to give him a long-term deal if you want to. You could do that in a way that Milwaukee and Tampa can't. But why would LA do it? Well, they've had pitching injuries that have opened the door. Tyler Glasnow, he's been hurt since May. They say he's going to come back this month. Okay, well, we'll see it when it happens. Shohei Ohtani's been banged up. Haven't seen him pitch in a while. Blake Snell's currently on the shelf. Also, do they need a good reason? They did it for Kyle Tucker. They still did it. Our best hope for Tarik Skubal going somewhere else is for a National League dark horse with payroll to do something dramatic. And there are two top candidates to do that. The Atlanta Braves, who have the third most wins in baseball right now. They'd love to add the best lefty tandem in modern baseball history to their arsenal. Hey, you got Chris Sale and you have Tarik Skubal. That would be something. The problem is they don't have a great farm system, one of the 10 worst farm systems in baseball. The Chicago Cubs, they might be a better fit because, like Atlanta, they're in it. They have a stronger need for starting pitching than Atlanta does. They have a better farm system than Atlanta does. But with all that being said, Scooble to LA, it just feels inevitable. And when it happens, the discourse, it's going to be dark. It's going to be gloomy. It's not going to be very fun. The looming lockout talk, it's going to be there. But that's what you should expect to happen. Let's go to Bob, who's in Rhode Island. Bob, your Red Sox just had the best month of July. Now they're going into August. How mad would you be if Tarek Skubal is a L.A. Dodger?
2: I hate the Red Sox. I hope he doesn't come to the Red Sox. I hate him. Go Yankees.
1: Well, he's not going to the Red Sox. Oh, you're a Yankee fan? Is this?
2: I don't. I don't care.
1: Oh, sorry. I said you were a Red Sox fan. My bad. Okay. There are a lot of Yankee fans in Rhode Island. So I just have here. I assumed with Rhode Island that you wanted to talk about the Red Sox. Here's the information I have, Bob.
2: I want to talk about them playing way over their head.
1: Okay. Here's what's beautiful, Bob. Hold one sec, Bob. Let me set up the picture here so you know. So we're on the same playing field here. We're on in 300 markets across the country. The only information I was given by Josh Jacobs, who's taking calls here, is that Bob in Rhode Island can't stand the Red Sox. That's all I had. Which me, like an idiot, assumed that you were in Rhode Island wanting to talk about the Red Sox. You were frustrated by them. I assumed you were a Red Sox fan. And you've corrected me in saying that there are a lot of Yankee fans in Rhode Island. So here's my question to you. With a platform such as this, why are you spending time talking about a team that you hate? Why are you calling us to tell us how you can't stand the Red Sox?
2: It's about time they lost the Red Sox. I want a 15-game losing streak. They're playing way over the head. They've been very lucky. A lot of the teams they've been playing, like the Yankees, don't have Judge or Stanton on the on the disabled list. They've been very lucky. It's about time the table to turn on the damn Red Sox.
1: I hear you, Bob. Thanks for the call in Rhode Island. Let's go to California. That's where Jay is. Jay, you are on, before we get to back to the NFL and Jeremy Bernard, Steelers rookie from Steelers camp. What do you have for us?
3: Well, I have a question about this whole thing on Tony Romo, and I would like to ask, what police department or how much did the officer make for this video to be released? Because who else had it?
1: Well, the police station had it. I wouldn't say it was the specific officer that had it. It's a good question that you're asking, because here's the opinion I've had on this entire thing since Jump Street. This news dropped an hour after LeBron announced he's joining the Sixers on a Friday, which means this story was as good as buried. Everyone had forgotten about it, and then the video dropped. And if we didn't have the video, I don't think Tony Romo is suspended. I don't think Tony Romo's on leave at CBS. So I bet you Tony Romo's camp is asking the question that you're asking right now, Jay.
3: Someone got paid.
1: Oh, there's no doubt about it. Jay, that's a great question. Appreciate it from California. It's good to hear from you. How about we hear from a player that's going to play a really important role with the Pittsburgh Steelers this year? In fact, according to Linnell, just texted me, he's working with the first team in Pittsburgh. Look at that receiving core. You bring in Jeremy Bernard, exciting young rookie, to go along with Michael Pittman Jr., big offseason addition, and you have DK Metcalf in that receiving core. Here's how Linnell's one-on-one conversation sounded, and if you're watching, how it looked on YouTube at Westwood One Sports Night on X at Josh Graham Show, if you want to watch the show in addition to listening to it. Linnell Willingham on his training camp tour with the Steelers. Here's his one-on-one with Jeremy Bernard.
4: All right, practice number, three in the books for the Pittsburgh Steelers here at training camp. I'm here with rookie wide receiver Jeremy Bernard after practice number three. I was talking to you off the record, man. What do you think the coaches like about your game to where they're giving you reps with this first team already?
5: I think they just know that, you know, I'm versatile. You know, I know the playbook. I know, you know, my responsibility. They know I'm going to give everything I can for the team and let my players have success. You know, I'm a selfless player. So, you know, I just make the most of my opportunity that they give me and just continue to work and get better, ask questions, be a sponge.
4: Have any of your teammates told you that you're like a football angel? To get to go from damn Alabama to Pittsburgh with the Steelers, man, two of the most first-class organizations at the collegiate level and the pro level.
5: Yeah.
4: What are some of the similarities, man, between the programs?
5: Man, just like the culture and then the fan base is the most unique thing. Like the way that they support, the way that they come out to practices and, you know, how much they show love. Like that's been something that I've been in for the last 2 years, and to be able to come to an organization like that is just a blessing.
4: You got a Hall of Famer under center. Was there ever a point in time where you was like, hold the hell up, man, this is Aaron freaking Rodgers that's throwing me the football?
5: Yeah, most definitely. Most definitely. It's definitely a surreal moment to you.
4: How's your relationship been?
5: No, it's been good. You know, he coaches me up. We talk off the field. He teaches me in every moment that he can. I go and I ask him questions, and, you know, we just continue to, you know, build that trust that we need on the field.
4: You also share the room with one of the most decorated wide receivers in the NFL in DK Metcalf. Unique personality, a guy that's super passionate, wears it on the sleeve. What have you learned from DK, and how has your relationship formed since the spring?
5: Yeah, man, I mean, off the field, he's just like a good friend, you know what I mean? Like, you know, he's always, you know, there to support you. He's always trying to give his input whenever he can. He's going to help you, you know, become, you know, a better football player. Learning the game and everything, he has a lot of years under his belt, so he know how the game goes. And so he just tells me to, you know, go out there, be confident in what I'm doing. You know, he knows that I know my responsibilities, and, you know, I'm going to make the most of my opportunities whenever those times come. But, you know, it's just been great being able to learn from each of them. Michael Pittman, you know, Rome, and also DK. So it's been great having all those guys in the room.
4: A vet room. And with something light, man. I don't know how much you follow the NBA. Crazy offseason. LeBron
5: honestly,
4: on the move.
5: Honestly, I don't.
4: Really?
5: Not for real.
4: Wow. Well, there we go.
5: Yeah.
4: Were you not good at basketball? Were you?
5: No, I hoop, but I'm not. I like to be outside and doing stuff. Like, that's how I was when I was younger. So I never really paid attention to, like, NBA. I watched NFL a little bit. My thing is college football. I love to watch college football.
4: For sure. Jeremy, appreciate you making some time for me as always, brother.
5: For sure.
1: Come on, Linnell. Not going to ask him for his SEC thoughts? What are we doing here? Asking him about LeBron and the NBA. Come on, Linnell. Just playing. Our guy's working hard. He has already been at Commanders, left hand up, Ravens, Giants, and Steelers camp. He's going to, next week, let me see what the rest of his lineup looks like here. He's going to be making his way to Philadelphia Eagles camp on Monday. He'll be with the Jets Tuesday. And then next weekend, he will be with the Cleveland Browns. So we'll try to catch up with Linnell on tomorrow's show, and he'll tell us what he learns in his travels all over the place at NFL training camps. Just trying to keep tabs on things since we were talking about Major League Baseball. Trades happening left and right. The Orioles, for example, have already traded one of their starters in their rotation. It was easily their number five starter, but weird things be happening with major league players going for major league, going in exchange for major league players, even though this was not what happened in this specific instance. This deadline's going to be wild because with the expansion of the postseason, you have more teams believing they can get into the playoffs with 2 months left to go. Just look at the American League, how many teams feel like they have a shot. And because that's the case, you have so few sellers, and that just drives up the price for major league players. And because there's so few sellers, you're going to see playoff teams making trades with other playoff teams, big league players for big league players. That's becoming more and more often. I'm afraid that I've woken the bear that is my dad. He's a police officer and said, there's no money involved in this. Nobody leaked it for money. It's court ordered to be released, body cam footage, apparently. It's public record. They have to release it when it's requested. Now, time frame of that, still don't know the details of. Like, is this supposed to happen before you have your day in court? Did it come out sooner than it would because of his fame and celebrity? I don't know, but That's what he passed along as a recently retired police officer. So thought would pass that along. We have unusual questions to play, Will Dalton. On a Saturday, It's the highlight of our week where you get to ask us anything, sports or otherwise, for one segment a week each week. The number is 310-840-4910. Give us a call now, 310-840-4910. Unusual Questions is next on the Josh Graham Show.
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2: Last week, guys, everybody made it out that I got mad at Josh and I left the press conference. That's not right. I thought it was an unusual question, and it's okay.
1: God love Roy Williams. The time that he stormed out of a press conference because of my air quote, unusual question. And then since he wanted to clean things up afterwards, saying, I wasn't mad at Josh, just thought it was an unusual question. 310-840-4910 if you want in on the show. Let's go to Tommy. He's in Michigan up first. Tommy, you can ask us anything, unusual questions. It's fun when it's sports. Sometimes it's fun when it's not.
3: Yeah.
1: What do you got?
3: Hey, what's happening? Yeah, listen, my question, I'm just wondering is, are the Milwaukee Brewers possibly the trade partner with the Detroit Tigers for pitcher Tarek Skubal? You know, Milwaukee's, besides the Dodgers, I think they have maybe the second deepest farm system. And the Tigers, they better get a haul for Skubal, you know. And if they get, I can't think of the name of their other starter. If they get Skubal, they got a 1-2 punch.
1: Casey
3: and in
1: Mize.
3: In a seven-game series, they can start.
1: Oh, you're talking about Milwaukee. Like Jacob Mizorowski is the star pitcher there.
3: Yeah, the Brewers. Yeah, and if they get Skubal, they could possibly take on the Dodgers. Might be the only team that will beat them in a seven-game series. So they could start the other guy in Skubal twice. That would be a very formidable team. But I want the Tigers to get back
1: the
3: ball. You know? What do you think?
1: Oh, yeah. Absolutely. That's what you should be most focused on. And I appreciate the call, Tommy. It's good to hear from you. A great way Unusual Questions. I think what you need to keep in mind, though, is that Milwaukee, as we were just mentioning a short while ago, and Jacobs, appreciate the call from Tommy in Michigan there. Milwaukee has the number one farm system, according to Fangraphs. The Dodgers are number two, but they have the number 19 payroll. If Skubal comes in, that is obviously a rental, and they don't do that. They trade away Corbin Burns when he's one of the best pitchers in baseball and get a haul back. That's what they do. That's how they stay healthy. It's by having that very healthy farm system. I don't envision that Milwaukee's going to feel comfortable enough giving up what it takes to bring in Skubal. The Dodgers would. So if you're a Detroit fan, you should be rooting for the Dodgers to trade for Skubal, because you know that you're going to probably get their best prospect, and they got a great farm system, and they're not in your league. While it will piss off the rest of baseball, that's what you should be rooting for, the haul that you get in exchange for Tarek Skubal. And I think that LA would give more than Milwaukee would give more than Tampa would. That's why I think he ends up being an LA Dodger. I really do. Let's go to Mitch. He's in New Jersey. It's Unusual Questions. Mitch, what do you have?
4: Well, I want to sound like a broken record. How you doing, Josh? But I think we can get Skubal. It's not just for this year. It's
1: for
4: long term.
1: Who's we?
4: Oh, I'm sorry, the Dodgers. Excuse me. No, I'm just a fan of the Dodgers. I'm sorry. I'm not part of the organization.
1: Got it. I'm fine with saying we. I just didn't know that what team we were talking about. That's it.
4: Right, I skipped that part. It's pretty important, right? Dodgers, I don't think it'd be a big hole because I don't think the Tigers have a lot of leverage. And also, they need another catcher. It doesn't have to be a star. I don't think Will Smith's come back this year. So Ruiz from Washington. And if Washington's going to be stupid enough to go get prospect for Abrams, Washington's got some hitting lineup there. If you look at their lineup, I think they traded Heath too.
1: They're not getting rid of Abrams. You don't have to worry about that. He's staying.
4: And now James Wood is there. He's going to be something
1: else.
4: James Wood is Willie McCovey playing left field. Thanks for taking my call.
1: Yeah, thanks. I appreciate it. Yeah, Mitch. I do think he's going to end up being a Dodger. I do. Let's go to Tia in San Diego. Tia, unusual questions. Where are you steering us?
5: Hi. My question was, if you were stranded on a desert island, would you dine on the person you're deserted with, or would you rather die than eat the person you're with?
1: Oh, great question. Tia, this is exactly what we're looking for. You've understood it. You understand the game that we're trying to play here. And thank you for the call, Tia. It's good to hear from you. Will Dalton, I'm going to assume it's you and me that are deserted together on this island. Would I eat Will Dalton or die? I'd become a cannibal. I'd become
6: Hannibal.
1: I'd become Hannibal Lecter. I'd eat your liver with some fava beans. What else would I do? I would be Danny McBride in the second half of This Is the End. That's what I'd be. You should be happy, Will, that I would eat you rather than do what he does to Channing Tatum.
6: I don't know what he does to Channing Tatum.
1: You've seen This Is the End.
6: Oh, yeah. Oh, yeah, I have. I totally forgot. I've watched a lot of movies, okay, in a short amount of time. I'm trying to get caught up on these things.
1: It's an amazing movie. I can't wait to talk to Emma Watson about Harry Potter. I'm in love with those motion pictures. It's a great movie. 310-840-4910. Do you have an unusual question, Will Dalton?
6: I do, and I actually think it's a pretty good one this week. If your life had a sponsor, just a completely unnecessary sponsor for you as a person.
1: Like a jersey? Like we have to wear a patch every day? like Ohio State and Notre Dame announced their jersey sponsorships? Like if Josh Graham has to wear a patch every day, are you asking what company would be that patch? Which one you'd want it to be? This is an excellent question. This is maybe the best unusual question you've ever asked. See, can I tell you what my favorite jersey sponsor in all of sports is? I love this jersey sponsor. Generally, I don't, but I love this one. Do you know what Wisconsin football's jersey sponsor is?
6: Oh, no, I don't.
1: Culver's.
6: Oh, really?
1: It's great. The logo does, you would think it wouldn't play great because their colors are red and white and the logo's blue. But people love Culver's so much in Wisconsin that they don't care. They're just happy that Culver's is there. I wonder if people go to the fan shop and say, no, I don't want this Badger jersey unless it has the Culver's logo on it. Like, I don't know. That's great. That's awesome. Right now I'm wearing a barbecue t-shirt right now, which is probably why you thought of this question. I'd probably say Costco, which is where you thought I was heading. Like, a Costco logo or I might say like a Cookout or a Bojangles, being like a North Carolina guy. Gonna rep that all over the place, rep it all over the South. Might do that. Let's go to Mr. Positive. Do you have an answer, by the way?
6: You know what? I think I would do Taco Bell.
1: That's so wretched. That's ratchet. Why would you do that?
6: Taco Bell so I could have the bell? Because everybody loves the Taco Bell logo.
1: Ugh. That's or disgusting.
6: Cookout. Or Cookout.
1: Okay, that's it. Cookout that's would be better. My it's...
6: Regional Thank chain you. Around here.
1: Much better answer. Let's go to Mr. Positive. He wants it. Mr. Positive, it's unusual questions. What's your question?
7: Josh, Will, boom, shakalaka. I changed my mind. I was going to ask something about the lines, but you're right. You got to get a better question. If you found the lottery ticket and you knew, and it was on the ground, and it wasn't yours, and you knew that maybe someplace, somewhere, that you knew where it was from, would you take a $500 million lottery ticket and keep it? Or would you return it to the rightful owner?
1: No, I wouldn't return it to the rightful owner. Finders keepers.
6: Yeah, I'm keeping it.
1: I'm sorry.
6: I'm keeping it.
1: Like, I'm keeping that. I'm keeping that. Now, I'll tell you what I might do. Now, Mr. Positive, let me turn it on you real quick. If you cash it out as the winner, but then tell the person who lost the ticket what happened and offered to pay them a sum, would you take that risk for them to get upset with you that you took their ticket? Like, I might do that. I might do it anonymously. That's the way to do it, where I make the bank from being the lottery winner, and then I figure out a cost or amount of money that that person's owed, and then I just surprise them. And they're happy. They don't know they lost their lottery winning ticket, and they're happy. A bunch of money just turned up, and they don't know from where.
7: Oh, my God, Josh. Boom shakalaka. That's perfect. I would do the same thing. Thanks for the idea. You have a You're great welcome. Night, everybody. Everybody, go for your dreams. Thanks, Josh.
1: Yes,
7: thanks, Will.
1: Do. Jim's in Seattle. 310-840-4910 if you want an unusual questions. This is the acapella stage when the music ran out on Eminem at 8 Mile. Bleep a beat. I'll go acapella.
6: Yeah, I don't think you can.
1: Every world. Oh, wait. All right, Jim. You're in Seattle. Jim, what's your unusual question?
8: Yeah, recently a Will Chamberlain jersey was sold at Goodwill, partly for $3.07. Then somebody went ahead and auctioned it off for $89,000. So what is the best thing you've ever purchased at a garage sale or a thrift store? Do you still have the item?
1: Oh, I'm going to relegate this question to Will Dalton. Because, Will, you should know something about Will, Jim. Will is the type of person that will go to Goodwill, find something, and then take, like, athletic gear to a sports shop, then sell it there just to make a profit. Like, that's what Will does. Hashtag capitalism. So, you're the right person to answer this question. He cited an example of a Wilt Chamberlain jersey being found at a Goodwill and then selling that jersey for $89,000. Like, what is the best find that you ever found at a Goodwill or at one of these places? Or at a garage sale, yard sale, that type of thing?
6: I once found, I forget what the collectible was, but it was like a Star Wars figure of some kind. And it was a box full of figures. But I found one specific Star Wars figure that in a box that I think I purchased for like $20. Like, this one figure was worth like $100-something. So I sold it. I did. I mean, you just never know what you're going to find in a Goodwill. You really don't, to his question.
1: Here's my unusual question. I may or may not be having dinner with an ACC coach later tonight. Won't say which one. You tell me, if you could have dinner with any coach across sports, who would it be? Active coach in sports.
6: Active.
1: Who would you most like to have dinner with? Are you thinking about, like, this guy is the most achieved coach, or are you thinking this might be the best hang? Like, what's the criteria?
6: I'm thinking best. I'd like to go to dinner with Dan Hurley. I bet you he's.
1: Wow.
6: I bet you we're going.
1: I bet you we're doing. I bet you we're doing Italian. I bet you his. I bet you he's going to be sweating a ton. And yeah. That actually seems like a really good time. I think that's a good...
6: Jim Harbaugh. Jim Harbaugh would be a good hang.
1: No, that doesn't seem
6: fun. Because he's quirky.
1: That doesn't.
6: I think
1: no. That doesn't seem fun. Not at all. I would say Kurt Cignetti, but...
9: I thought about that.
1: I remember 8 years ago being forced by my boss... Hey, you need to interview the Elon head football coach every other week. And I'm like, well, who cares about Elon football? What are we doing? And that coach's name was Kurt Cignetti.
6: Mm-hmm.
1: In hindsight, I appreciate those conversations that I was forced to do more than anything else. And he was very nice at the time. He would not be the answer to the question. I'd like to have dinner with Lane Kiffin.
6: Yeah, that's a good answer.
1: I don't know where the night's going to go, but I might want to have dinner with Lane Kiffin. That's probably the answer for me. Probably. Let's go to Mike. He's in New Hampshire. 310-840-4910. Mike, what is your unusual question?

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1: Question, invisible or would you rather fly?
2: The answer.
3: I think I'd rather fly. I think. Now, being invisible would be interesting because, like, you could sneak around and, you know.
1: Yeah, it's flying. It's flying because there's convenience, and also you'd be a creeper if you're invisible. Did we answer the question right, Mike?
4: Yeah, you guys nailed it. Being invisible is sketchy.
1: It is sketchy. Thank you, Mike. Appreciate the call. All right. It's a good one. There's a singer, early days of American Idol, named Clay Aiken, that I was heartbroken in season two when he didn't win over Ruben Studdard. And he had perhaps the creepiest song that's ever been written. That's why his career probably didn't pan out after American Idol, largely. It's called Invisible. Came out in 2003. Here's the chorus. If I was invisible, then I could just watch you in your room. If I was invisible, I'd make you mine tonight.
3: Oh my God.
1: Not great. Not great, Bob. Not great. Might have time for another. Let's go to Mr. Realistic. He's in Springfield, 310-840-4910. What's your unusual question, Mr. Realistic?
5: No. Well, I'd like to answer all the others, but my unusual question is, how injured does your star have to be before you put in the second stringer? And how bad do they have to be that you're not putting them in? And also, how ugly can I get before blind women won't date me? Also, I share the ticket. Well, I'd cash it first and then share it with anyone because otherwise I couldn't sleep. And as far as shirt, I'd wear Mr. Buffet. And as far as if I'm on an island with my blind girlfriend, I'm going to eat her for days. And thank you.
1: All right, there goes Mr. Realistic in Springfield. The part about... Wait, what was the question again?
3: I don't know. I don't even know where to begin with that.
1: Oh, it was how injured does someone have to be before you take him out of the game? I don't know. If the guy can't play anymore, probably is a good metric. If he is too hurt that he wants... I think it just depends. It's player-to-player pain threshold. It's not a fun answer, but it is the actual answer. And also... How ugly do you have to get? I don't know, man. We're all blind talking to you right now. I don't see you, Mr. Realistic. I don't know what you look like at all. Sound okay? Mr. Realistic, when he calls in, he turns the segment into like a 30-second little comedy riff. But he bombs. Like it's like those people on Kill Tony who just show up and then they don't... And everybody's just sitting there. They don't know what to do. So what just happened? I don't know what this is. Wait, we could do one more? Okay, this is the last one. Let's go to Tommy. 310-840-4910. Tommy, you're the last unusual question asker. Nope, we just lost Tommy. Probably because we're out of time. That makes sense. Will Dalton, what do we have to put this show to bed?
3: Possibly the worst movie-going experience ever.
1: Next.
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1: Closing out the Josh Graham Show. More country? Love that. Had Ella Langley's Choosing Texas. That is a number one Billboard song for the 15th straight week. Passing Mariah Carey's We Belong Together. Passing Whitney Houston's I'll Always Love You. If it gets to 16 weeks at number one, it'll become tied for fourth. Most weeks at number one, and this is pretty much her first hit. That's exciting. We have Mike Wickett that's with us before we put this show to bed. He's going to be on in just a little bit. Will Dalton, yet again, is working for 11 hours straight because he's a glutton for punishment. Are you an Ella fella, Mike Wickett, the same way that Will Dalton and I are?
2: My wife cannot... by the way, if you're married or you're in a relationship, loving the song Choosing Texas is a bad idea. I'm just going to throw this out here, all right? My wife is like, why do you like that song? And I'm like, I think it's just a catchy tune. I do love that song. She's actually coming to play in Des Moines in a couple of months, and that show sold out in about 12 minutes here in Iowa. So I am an Ella fella. I do like it. And again, if you're in a relationship, especially with a woman, don't tell her you like the song that is the breakup I'm cheating on you song of the summer.
1: Yeah, maybe you can try an off-speed pitch. For example, you know, Bottom of Your Boots is my go-to Ella Langley song. But it was great. I knew that song was a banger when I saw Trent Grisham of the Yankees having it as his leadoff song. It was his walk-up song.
2: The U.S. men's national team did a whole video of it. My wife sent it to me because she knows so much. We've been talking about soccer this summer here on Westwood. And she said, here you go. Here's your two things. It's the song about cheating and it's soccer put together because they did like a TikTok reel or whatever.
1: That's a thing that happens. What could we be checking out on Mike Wickett's program that begins in about 10 minutes?
2: We need to correct some things that you were speaking about the Milwaukee Brewers and their pursuit of Tarek Skubal. And a real question, this is for Will Dalton. Does everyone really love the Taco Bell logo? Like, does that some every? He said it so confidently.
3: Great question. It's
4: they
3: a great
4: do,
3: question.
4: Wicket. He just live owned lost, it. My man.
1: It's just an amazing thing.
4: I wish I had the Taco Bell ding right now.
2: We're gonna also
1: it was a great question.
2: It was.
1: It's a great question, though, on his part. He deserves credit for it, asking an unusual question. What would be the logo you have that you have to wear every day? What would it be for Mike Wickett?
2: It would probably be a Miller Lite can. My daughter's name is Miller. I'm sure that's not related in any way. It would be a Miller Lite can. And then also, listen, guys, football's back. If you want to hear football talk, that is literally most, like 98% of the show, and the rest will be making fun of Will Dalton.
1: Yeah, that's a good point.
4: Yeah,
1: that's great
4: what
1: content.
4: We do around here.
1: Enjoy that, Mike. We'll catch that in just a bit. 10 minutes.
2: There's the bell right there.
1: Liv Moss. Yes, we heard it. There goes Mike Wickett. You can catch him in 10 minutes right here on Westwood One Sports. A lot of football talk for us today. We have video content, Westwood One Sports Night. You can check out that YouTube feed. Linnell Willingham had his morning show out at Pittsburgh Steelers practice today. He had a one-on-one with Jeremy Bernard. He has some other content up there, including Aaron Rodgers practicing, things of that nature. You can find that on our YouTube channel. We strongly suggest you subscribe and support that work. You know, helps with the algorithm, and also more subscriptions allows for us to do more cool things and keep it all for free. That's all good stuff. Let's close out today's show by putting it to bed.
4: Switching over from tacos to pizza. Let's do that. So, this woman had a bit of a bad experience at the movie theater where she was with a group of friends. I don't know what movie they were seeing, but whatever it was, there was like a scene, I guess, that they kept laughing, like in the movie theater. And we talked about this a couple weeks ago when we saw The Odyssey. We were talking about like bad movie theater experiences and people being loud, people laughing out loud, a little too much, more than's necessary, could be one. And they kept laughing. And this guy took exception to it. And he kept telling them to, you know, shut up. That's the clean
1: pipe
4: version.
1: Down. Pipe down, yeah.
4: Pipe down. And they... She kind of egged it on, like she kind of chirped back at him.
1: Oh.
4: And so then he... Yeah. So then he gets up out of his seat and starts walking in their direction. And he threatened to take all of her food that she had there and just throw it away out of spite. But instead, he picked up a slice of pizza, smacked her with it, and walked away.
1: Oh.
4: Yeah.
1: I'm not in favor of ever smacking women. I'm not in favor.
4: No, I'm not either.
1: But does it classify as smacking a woman if you smack her with a piece of pizza? Because that's different. Like, you hear people that say open hand slap versus like a
4: backhand
1: versus like... No, I'm just saying, like, where does pizza slap? I'm not endorsing slapping with a pizza.
4: I know
1: I'm just
4: not.
1: Saying it. We're, if we're putting it in order of what's the worst thing you can do, affront-wise, I think I'd put pizza slap beneath backhand slap and pimp slap, and certainly beneath, like, open hand or fist, or closed fist.
4: This
1: is important.
4: Should we do a top five ranking?
1: No, we shouldn't. We probably should not do
4: terrible.
1: That.
4: Terrible.
1: This is like the time we're not endorsing it, which is important.
4: We're not
1: to assess these things. Like,
4: yeah.
1: It's the time when someone said there was a fracas that happened, and I said, yeah. Well, is a fracas worse than a brouhaha? And is a brouhaha worse than a rabble rouse? Is, you know. You got to know what these things are. You got to know what's worse than the other. Like, you don't want to deal with a brawl. Brawls are bad.
4: No.
1: But is a brawl worse than a melee? I don't know. Probably not. And then figure out where fracas... And then skirmish? Skirmish just sounds mad. I'd probably say that slapping with a pizza is like the skirmish in this conversation. It's not good. I don't endorse a skirmish, but is it something that means you should be canceled forever for? Maybe not. Details matter.
4: Yeah. The context always matters on these things.
1: You know what I want to do?
4: Or a taco. I don't know.
1: I want to do my top 10 college football teams now that talking season's ended. We'll do that on tomorrow's show. And Linnell Willingham will join us from somewhere on his training camp tour on The Josh Graham Show. Make sure to catch his show in the morning and make sure to catch Mike Wickett in a bit. This has been The Josh Graham Show.
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1: Let me just tell you about... Let me turn myself down. Let me just tell you about my week. All right, I have been chomping at the bit to get on air to do my favorite thing in the world, and that is sit here in front of this microphone and talk about it is back. We got football back. We are excited. The NFL camps are open. We got the SEC and the Big Ten are fighting with words. It's great. I love it. But my week began with a vacation. Will Dalton, who's, I think we're into hour four, but he's only got 7 hours left here on Westwood One tonight. But, Will, my week began on Monday. I got off the air Sunday night because I do the weekend shows here on Westwood One with you, right, Will? We were on the air till late on Sunday night.
2: We were here last weekend, yeah.
1: And went to bed for about 5 hours, woke up, jumped in the minivan with my three kids and drove from Des Moines, where I live here in Iowa, to Detroit, where my family is. That's where I'm originally from, and spent the 12 hours. It should be a 9 hour drive, but Mother Nature turned it into a 12 hour drive, which is so great when you have three kids that are 6, 6, and 7 years old. So that drive sucked. The week when you're a parent, you know this, when you're a parent and your kids are the age my kids are, it's not really a vacation. Like, there's that 3 hours or 2 hours after they go to bed that's nice and peaceful that you can sit. Like, my wife and I, we watched a movie. We watched Project Hail Mary. Will, have you seen Project Hail Mary?
2: I have not.
1: It's good. It's really good. It's either on Prime or Paramount. I can't remember which one. It stars, what's his nuts from La La Land, Ryan Gosling in it. And he's very good. It's a really good movie. But like, that's the, like, you only get that 2 hours when your kids are, before you have to go to bed, because you can't stay up past midnight because they're going to get up at 6 and you have to start doing vacation things. And we went like to the Hands-On Museum in Ann Arbor, Michigan. And we went to, we played mini golf and went to go see my family and did the barbecue. And then we got back last night, the 12 hour drive back. I have been chomping at the bit to get on the air because I am so damn excited to be here with you to talk about the National Football League, college football being back. We got the Major League Baseball trade deadline. And if anything does happen, we'll keep you up to date, especially if it is Tarik Skubal who gets traded by Detroit. And actually, that's one of the things, like, when you go to wherever, you know, whatever city, major city you're listening to or wherever you're going, you listen to, I do, the sports talk that's going on in town. And I was listening to one of our Westwood One affiliates that carries this program as long as the Tigers are not playing. And that's 97.1 The Ticket in Detroit or AM 1270. And I was listening to those guys. And I'm telling you, Will, every single second, other than like they would do training camp updates for the Lions, every second was all about Tarik Skubal. That's literally the only thing. It was, do you want to trade him or not want to trade him? And every host had their take, and the calls were coming in. Trade him. Can we trust the GM? Keep him. You know, let's make a run at this. Let's not be sellers. Let's be buyers. Does the baseball talk permeate, get into people in North Carolina? Like, are you feeling the trade deadline stuff, Will, down there in Raleigh?
2: Yeah, we're feeling it because, I mean, this state is a hotbed for baseball.
1: Like, yeah.
2: We've got, I mean, we don't have a team per se, but, you know, there's a lot of Atlanta Braves fans. There's a lot of Baltimore Orioles fans, and people love their baseball down here. So when the MLB trade deadline comes around and you get big headlines like this, people are talking about it. People, and especially when you take into account, maybe this is somebody the Atlanta Braves might want to go after.
1: Braves are good, and the Orioles are not out of it either, because they're, I mean, the American League sucks. I know the Orioles are only 2 games under 500, but that doesn't mean anything. That can, you know, quickly get erased, or that third wild card, that can quickly get erased if the Orioles are buyers. And I have no idea, because this may shock you. Yes, I am a national sports talk radio host, but I have no idea what's going on with the Orioles. I have no clue what is
2: not
1: going, but I know the Braves are really good, one of the best teams in baseball, and all the conversation is about Tarik Skubal, and then they were like, well, what about Casey Mize, and can he get traded, and all these, like, it's so, when you're listening to the sports talk of a city whose team is sellers, It's so different when you're listening to the sports talk of a local town when the team are buyers. Like when you listen to, for example, the Dodgers, if you listen to Los Angeles sports talk, I am sure, and Josh Jacobs, our board operator tonight, I'm sure all the talk is bring in Tarek Skubal. Josh, I got to imagine that that is the number one topic of conversation going on in Los Angeles these days.
3: Oh, yeah, definitely. I mean, yeah, this guy could be on the team any minute now.
1: And it would piss off every other fan base in the United States and Canada. And everyone will hate L.A. more than they already do, because it doesn't matter if he gets traded to L.A. or Milwaukee or Atlanta or Philly or whatever. We all know Tarek Skubal is going to be in L.A. if there's a season next year. Next year, it's ridiculous. And so I think even if your team is sort of neutral or your sellers, you don't want Detroit to trade Tarek Skubal to the Los Angeles Dodgers. And as a guy who roots for the Milwaukee Brewers, I certainly do not want the Detroit Tigers to trade Tarek Skubal to the Los Angeles Dodgers. Don't do it. Stop helping out the evil empire. Don't give the Death Star any more help. They're fine. All right? Get out of here. Get out of here. I mean, even the teams in the Brewers division, I mean, even the Cubs are like, yeah, just don't send him to L.A. Send him to Milwaukee. What I mean, even these small market teams like Pittsburgh got to be like, just don't do this again. But I think he's going to wind up in L.A. because the difference between the two school, like the two schools of thought, Milwaukee small market, L.A., the biggest market outside of New York. The Dodgers can afford to give up, say, three of their top 10 prospects because they just fill out the roster by buying it, by buying their players. Whereas if Milwaukee, who I think a lot of Brewers fans right now are overly cautious about giving up top-level prospects, then Milwaukee, if you give up three of your top 10 and you go after Skubal and don't win it, God, you are in trouble because you just gutted your number one resource to stay competitive in the National League Central. And because Milwaukee can't spend $700 million deferred dollars like the Dodgers can on Shohei Ohtani or whatever Skubal's going to get or whatever Mookie Betts got. You know, this is why baseball is an unfair playing field. And if you're a squad like the Pirates or the Cleveland Guardians or the Brewers or these small market teams, the Rays, you got to be really good in your minor league system and you got to go for it. You got to definitely go for it. So I listened to a lot of Detroit sports radio on our affiliate 97.1 The Ticket. Most of people in Detroit are on board with saying goodbye to Skubal, who last week, I think it was on Friday or Saturday, he pitched and he got his 1,000th career strikeout, and the Tigers blew a 7-0 lead when he pitched. I think three or four of the runs were on Skubal after they were up 7-0. And he got to say, like, when he got done, he tipped his cap, and he was kind of like, that was it. Like, even he knew, even though he's kind of like Giannis, where he's kind of telling you, oh, I want to be a Tiger, I want to be a Tiger, I want to be a Tiger. Behind the scenes, it's not the truth. Behind the scenes, Tarek Skubal wants to get traded. He wants to get dealt because the Tigers aren't going to, I mean, it doesn't matter if he gets traded or not. He's going to get paid the $300, $400 million next year, this offseason, and the Tigers aren't going to win anything. So you don't, like, I had to try to explain this to my wife. You know, like, why would they trade him? Well, here's the deal. He's going to be a free agent. He can go sign a $400 million contract, and the Tigers get nothing but a fourth-round compensatory pick. Meanwhile, if they trade him, they could add three prospects, two prospects, whatever, and they can restock their farm system, and the Tigers can start their, I don't want to say a rebuild, because they're not awful. Tigers are not an awful baseball team this year. They're six games under right now. But, you know, they're not a World Series contender. And to win in baseball, if you don't have a $500 million payroll, you better have a top-tier farm system. And the Tigers have neither right now. So listening to all the fans talk about Skubal, and then the news that they scratched Casey Mize either yesterday, I think it was yesterday or the day before. Casey Mize, by the way, can be had for a lot less if you're looking for pitching. His ERA is 2.70. His WHIP is under one. He's not the big brand that Tarek Skubal is, but Casey Mize having a real good year for Detroit. You know, you're not going to give up your top tier prospects, maybe that second tier to get Mize. Maybe if you're the Dodgers or the Brewers or the Cubs or whoever is still in this thing. There's a lot of buyers out there. The Twins are buyers. The White Sox are buyers. The Yankees could be buyers. The Rays are buyers. Hell, 2 months ago, I wouldn't have said this, but the Red Sox are buyers right now. There's a lot of teams out there that can still get into the playoffs and can still find their way into the American League or National League Championship Series. We got, what is the trade deadline? Monday at like 3:00 Eastern time, something along those lines. So yeah, we got those minutes left, those hours left, till we get to the Major League Baseball trade deadline. And the big fish is Tarek Skubal. But there are a lot of other pitchers that are out there if your team is looking for pitching help. MLB.com had a great story about this. Again, I'm Mike Wickett here on Westwood One. It's the title is called, Does Your Team Need Starting Pitching? And it goes through, you know, the big fish. It goes through Tarek Skubal. But guys like Robbie Ray from the San Francisco Giants can be rented. Casey Mize is in the story. There's some other names in there, man, that, look, if your team can't afford to give up your two top prospects because it will, you know, handcuff them for 2027, 2028, there's a lot of other names that are out there. Michael Wacha, Seth Lugo from Kansas City. Jose Soriano scratched today by the L.A. Angels. He could help out your team. George Kirby from the Mariners. Seattle not having the season they thought they were going to have, coming off of last year's ALCS. Hunter Green from the Reds. Reds started out hot, fizzled. They're done. There's just guys out there, you know, some veterans like Kevin Gausman from the Jays. Freddy Peralta, former Brewer, now at the Mets. There's talk he could go back to Milwaukee. So I think we are setting up for a really, really crazy final 24 hours of the Major League Baseball trade deadline, which is a couple of days away, a couple of hours away, I should say. We're like 30 hours out before the deadline hits on Monday. And I just think it's going to be crazy, man. I do. And I think, unfortunately, Tarek Skubal is going to wind up in L.A., and everyone's going to hate it. Right? Everyone is going to hate it. That might conclude. Will, did we do enough baseball? Did we check the box? Are we good now? Like, I was so fired up from my time in Detroit listening to Tigers fans and guys on Detroit sports radio talk about Skubal. I had to get it out, but I think we checked the box. We can do football now. Are we allowed to?
2: Oh, I think we have more than checked the box. It's time to talk about some football, Wicket.
1: Who has had the weirder offseason? I'm going to give you two teams and back up both cases. One's on the East Coast, and one is on the West Coast. And I'll tell you who those teams are coming up next. You're on Westwood One Sports.
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1: Well, a happy Saturday night to you, or Saturday afternoon if you're on the West Coast. Feels really good to be on the air. I was on vacation all week. And by vacation, I mean I went to go see my family in Detroit, which I had a great time. But when you have three kids, my kids' age is never a vacation. There's not a lot of feet up and cocktails going on. But it was an awesome time. But I, the whole drive back, 12 hours back from Detroit to Des Moines, I was just sitting there thinking, can't wait to get on the air tomorrow. Can't wait, because you know why? Oh, yeah.
2: It's the most wonderful time of the year.
1: Because it's for real now. Like, it is it. You know, all this stuff trying to get us all, you know, like trying to talk football in June and the end of May. It's like, how much can we spend on the draft? Let's go. We're all finally back together. Football is back. It's here. I was thinking about it all weekend. This weekend, as a matter of fact, all these NFL teams across the league, they're taking the field. They're back together. It's back together weekend, and it's presented by YouTube TV. Two full days of practices, players, interviews, behind the scenes access, can't miss. It's an NFL reunion back together weekend presented by YouTube TV. Today and tomorrow, you can go to NFL.com/back together weekend for more information. I'm telling you right now, man, it is so good to be back talking about the National Football League. All the speculation, the draft picks, the free agency, everything that has gone down. And there's going to be a lot of storylines that come out of the training camps all across America. And you know the thing, too? Here's the thing. And I'm guilty of this, as anybody else. I'm absolutely guilty of this. Training camp hype. Training camp hype can come back to bite you in the ass. You know, if you're like, oh, I heard the fourth wide receiver for the Cleveland Browns is having a really nice camp. And then you draft them in fantasy because you saw a guy on Twitter show you one highlight. And then that guy never sees the field. You're like, damn it. That guy was doing so well in camp. So usually when stories come out of camp, you have to find out which ones are concrete and which ones are BS. And with the limited access that we have, if you're not at training camp, and a lot of teams don't, they have periods where you can film, and some teams have periods where you can't film or can't film at all on certain days. So you have to take writers and bloggers' words at, you know, different things and unofficial score. Like later, we're going to talk about, I didn't think it was this real of a quarterback battle, but we're going to talk about the Vikings quarterback battle later on. And like stats, training camp stats are so unofficial, but somebody's taking them. And we'll get into that. But when real stuff comes out, when concrete stuff comes out, it's definitely worth talking about. And sadly, concrete stuff coming out of training camp is oftentimes bad news. And one of the biggest roller coasters so far, even in this offseason, just a crazy, weird offseason, comes from the San Francisco 49ers. And some bad news today. Like, we kind of got word of a knee injury for 30-year wide receiver Ricky Pearsall, the kid that the Niners took a couple of years ago out of Florida. Remember, he got shot in the offseason between the draft and when the season began, so we missed time. And then there was a knee injury last year. I think he's played in like 19 games in 2 years because of the various injuries. And then we found out, unfortunately, that Pearsall's season is over, and we just got to August. General Manager John Lynch.
3: So we're going to be placing Ricky on season-ending IR, and he's going to go undergo surgery on his PCL. You know, he's gutted. We're gutted. Really good football player, really good, really important, you know, member of our team, an impactful player. The decision was made to go with a non-operative deal. I had a PCL myself, second or third year in the league, and, you know, that's kind of the way that things go. You know, it's going to be a struggle to get through that year. You get to the offseason, and most resolve themselves without surgery. Unfortunately, Ricky's did not. He did well throughout the offseason. He got to the point where he ramped it up to the last gear right before camp, and then he came into camp, and the rigor of camp, competition, and whatnot, he swole up right away.
1: Sucks. You hate seeing it. And I know that we kind of joke about the electric substation that is opposite where the 49ers practice, and it gets blamed for all these weird injuries. But, dude, what is up with the 49ers and injuries once again? I mean, it's unbelievable what they have done, what injuries have done to the San Francisco 49ers. Like, I could run through the 2024 set of injuries: Purdy, McCaffrey, Jordan Mason, Elijah Mitchell, Ayuk, Debo, Kittle, Trent Williams, Hargrave, Bosa, Greenlaw, Hufanga. The 2025 season: Purdy, Ayuk, Pearsall, Jennings, Kittle, Bosa, Warner, Malik Mustafa. And then this year, the season hasn't started yet. Ricky Pearsall, done for the year. Their second-round pick, DeJean Stribling. We'll talk about him more in a second. He's got a hamstring thing. Christian Kirk is hurt. Jordan James has bad ribs. Some others that are in there on the offensive and defensive line. Andrew Farmer, Grayson Halton. Guys you may not know because they're not headline names. But, man, the Niners are already banged up, and we're in the first week of training camp. So, this team might have the strangest storyline of any NFL team in the offseason. I mentioned the Pearsall injury. If you follow me on social media, please do, at Mike Wickett. There's two T's in Wickett. I made a video today, and I applaud San Francisco for trying to fill the gap. They obviously knew the Pearsall injury a couple of days ago was worse than we knew a few days ago as the general public. But they go ahead and fill it by signing Debo Samuel. A one-year deal, $7 million. And you're probably wondering when this went down, like, remember when Debo left? It kind of felt weird. It kind of felt nasty. Debo and Shanahan and John Lynch. And it just didn't feel like a good breakup. But Debo says, "Nah, man, we're good."
4: Contract negotiations is contract negotiations. And then those are conversations for John, Kyle, and my agent to have. But our relationship has never changed or had a fallout. So, I mean, that was just like contract negotiations that I'm not in control of.
1: Yeah. And he's in. I'm going to tell you right now, again, I get it. It's a body. It's somebody who's familiar with the offense. He's obviously had success when he was in San Francisco. But I don't understand, and maybe I never will understand, the hype about Debo Samuel. Okay? Will Dalton, Debo Samuel is the Doc Rivers of the National Football League. Okay?
5: What an analogy, Wicket.
1: Debo's living off of one great year, and it was a phenomenal year, all right? 2021, Debo Samuel caught 77 balls, 1,400 yards. He had 121 targets that year, 6 touchdowns through the air. And that same year, back when he was in that slash role, he ran for 365 yards and 8 touchdowns. Okay? After that year, I specifically remember Debo saying he doesn't want to be a running back anymore because the physical toll is brutal on Debo. Do you know how many years outside? He's been in the league since 2019. Will Dalton, how many times overall, including that one year, has Debo had a 1,000-yard season?
5: I'll say just that one year.
1: Just that one year is exactly right. He is living off of one great year, like Doc Rivers living off the one championship he had in Boston with the PGA Tour. All right? He's living off of that championship with the Big Three. The same way Debo is living off the one great year. Again, I get it. He's a body. He knows the system. He's had some, I'm not saying he's been crap, but he's had one other season where he had over 802 yards in the National Football League. He doesn't want to be a running back, and I understand that. At 6 foot 215, I wouldn't want to take that pounding either. That's Christian McCaffrey's job or whomever's job. But he's now 30 years old. He's coming off a year last year where he had 725 yards and 5 touchdowns. It was a weird situation there in Washington. I'm going to caution our friends in the Bay right now. Don't expect the world from Debo Samuel. Debo's back. He's a guy. That's all he is at this point. Because if Debo wasn't just a guy, Debo would have had a job before today. Debo would have had a job before he signed the contract yesterday. The 1 year, $7 million deal. This is not Debo from 2021 and only from 2021. Just a weird offseason for the Niners. Talking about San Francisco here, we are back. Football is back. I'm Mike Wickett. Because the other big free agent signing they made at the wide receiver spot was Mike Evans. which we'll get to Tampa because that's the other team that's had the strangest offseason, considering Baker Mayfield and Vita Vea are in the news for the reasons that they're in the news for. The Buccaneers offered Mike Evans more money than he got from San Francisco. Mike Evans is a top four buck of all time. It's tough to, you know, you got we got Warren Sapp is in there. Rondé Barber is in there. Mike Evans is in there. Am I missing anybody from the all-time Bucks list? Like, Google greatest Tampa Bay Bucket. Tom Brady doesn't count. Google Tampa Bay, greatest Tampa Bay Buccaneers of all time. And Mike Evans has to be on that Mount Rushmore. And he, after all that time and the chemistry with Baker, he said no to Tampa and said no to more money, which I think is incredible. Will, who are the greatest Tampa Bay Buccaneers of all time?
5: Did you mention Derek Brooks?
1: Derek Brooks in there, the Florida State Seminole, obviously one of the all-time greats.
5: Warren Sapp.
1: Got Sapp. Barber.
5: Rondé Barber, him in there.
1: Yep.
5: Mike Allstott.
1: Mike Allstott, the greatest fullback of all time, maybe, who's more of a running back at times. People love that guy from Purdue. Okay. Anybody else?
5: Mention John Lynch. Got him.
1: Oh, yeah, John Lynch. Yeah. Yeah.
5: Speak of the devil.
1: Yeah, there it is. The connections between Tampa and San Francisco on this show are uncanny.
5: Leroy Selman
1: back in the day. That's an old school name. There you go. So Mike Evans goes from Tampa to San Francisco. They sign him. Mike Evans is how old? How old is Mike Evans now? 34? 32. He's 32 years old, making $14 million this year with the San Francisco 49ers. And he was asked about the signing of his guy, Deebo Samuel.
6: Deebo's my guy. I've been knowing Deebo met him at the Pro Bowl in 2021. I think 2022 or something like that. And we hit it off, man. We were hanging out all week. Really cool guy. I love the way he plays the game. I think he's going to bring what he brought before to the team, that energy, that, you know, versatility, hell of a pickup for us.
1: Yeah, two old dudes right there leading your wide receiver core. You got 32-year-old Mike Evans and 30-year-old Deebo Samuel on what I believe is already the oldest roster in the National Football League. It's incredible what the 49ers have gone through on that front. And Dejon Stribling, the second-round pick out of Ole Miss, he's got a hamstring thing, but he's actually impressing the old man, Mike Evans.
6: He's Strib's having he had a really good offseason at OTAs, and he's continued that during training camp. But all of them are really getting after it. I mean, this is a hungry group of guys. We look forward to showing that we're one of the best receiver rooms in the league.
1: I don't believe you're one of the best receiver rooms in the league. I'm gonna fight back on all of that. And then there's been two massive wild cards in this offseason for the San Francisco 49ers. You can talk about Mike Evans and then now the Deebo signing and the Pearsall injury sucks. The Brandon Ayuk stuff has been just weird. Remember, Ayuk signed a mega deal, got hurt 2 seasons ago, and then in the last 3 months has been posting really weird videos of whatever on Instagram or TikTok or wherever he's posting it up on social media. Kind of reminds you of like when Britney Spears went through her breakdown. But I don't think Debo's on drugs, or I don't think Ayuk is on drugs, but I don't know. John Lynch was asked about, you know, that exact situation. Here's what John Lynch had to say when he was asked about this ridiculous Brandon Ayuk stuff going on.
7: I know you guys are going to have a lot of questions. Brandon is on a left squad designation.
1: Ooh.
7: As such, he's not on our 90-man roster. And, you know, I'm personally, and we as an organization are going to focus on the players that are here. And so I don't have anything to say on that, anything to add to that. We wish him well. We wish his family well.
1: He's not even talking to John Lynch or Kyle Shanahan, and he's making these weird videos like, some large white man came to my house, so I called my wife and told her to circle the block because it wasn't safe. And if you think I'm making that up, just Google Brandon Ayuk, okay? I don't understand that situation. That's really weird. What a waste of money. What a waste of talent. Because Ayuk was a top 10 receiver before his injury, and he's dooming himself to try to get a gig with the Commanders and play with his boy Jaden Daniels. And if I'm the Commanders, I don't want that smoke. I don't want any of that in my house. And then the weirdest story of all of this, even weirder, yes, I think this is a weirder Niners story than what is going on with Brandon Ayuk. And I'll tell you what that is, because I've got some strange suspicions. We'll do that coming up on the other side. Mike Wickett here on Westwood One Sports. 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
0: Baseball's trade deadline is Monday. Who will be on the move? 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

0: It's Westwood One Sports Night with Mike Wickett.
1: Hanging out here on a Saturday night, Will Dalton, our producer, Josh Jacobs on the ones and twos with the Mel and Tim coming back from break. You know, it's so weird to be in this industry, I think, sometimes. And I've got the quad box on from YouTube in my studio here right now. And I'm watching Will's Yankees are losing to the Cubs 1-0. And I say 1-0 because USA and Cuba in the CONCACAF under 20, we are beating Cuba 1-0. Which is really cool. Back Together Weekend on the NFL Network is in one of my screens. And then there's the morning show host from Westwood One Sports. There's Drake Toll, Will, in his goofy-ass uniform or outfit that he wears because the Bananas, the Savannah Bananas, are on ESPN right now. And I look at this. And the weird thing is I have texted Drake to come on this show several times, but I only text him to come on Saturday and Sunday nights, which he's traveling with the Bananas all across the country. So I can never get Drake on this show. Very important guy. Very important guy. All right. We're going over San Francisco and the 49ers.

0: off season and how strange it has been. From the Mike Evans signing, where Evans took less money to leave Tampa to go to San Francisco. Ricky Pearsall done for the year. That sucks. The knee injury. They signed Deebo Samuel today, or over the last couple of days, to a one-year deal, $7 million. But there's just been some weird stuff going on with San Francisco. Brandon Ayuk has been odd. But the strangest story in all of this is the Kyle Shanahan car accident. It just adds to the weirdness of the offseason for the Niners. So this went down. There was a car accident that involved Kyle Shanahan a couple of months ago, or about a, you know, 2 or 3 weeks ago or whatever. And we heard about it. I remember I was getting ready to come on the air, and I'm like, oh, man, that sucks. I hope Shanahan's okay. We don't want anybody to get hurt. And then we didn't know really anything about it other than he was on vacation near Palo Alto or in Palo Alto, California, up in NoCal. And that was kind of all we got. Like, nobody knew anything. We haven't seen video. There wasn't a police report. And the story got really weird because people started connecting dots. Like, the accident happened, and then we found out about it 11 days later. 11 days is a long time for someone who's got the notoriety of the head coach of the San Francisco 49ers. That's a big deal when it takes 11 days. Like, guys get pulled over. Stars get pulled over all the time. And look at Tony Romo. Like, we knew about Tony Romo getting pulled over in Wisconsin probably before he was put into his jail cell or his holding whatever in Wisconsin. So the fact that it took 11 days and then the story comes out overnight at midnight, and then a minute after, Adam Schefter had the story. That's bringing in a lot of journalistic integrity. I realize the NFL and ESPN are in bed together now. That's the way things go. We understand. It's one product protecting another product. But it's really odd that the story's silent for 11 days. The head coach of the Niners is in a car accident. A car accident that, by the way, required 40 stitches. 40's a lot. I've never had stitches in my life. I'm 45 years old. Will, you ever had stitches in your life?
1: I had 3 put in my forehead back in third grade. Other than that, no.
0: What'd you do?
1: So, funny story. I was playing laser tag.
0: Sure.
1: And I was at a birthday party.
0: How do you get hurt playing laser tag?
2: Laser.
1: Because somebody started shooting at me, so I turned and I ran. And, like, you know those barricades they put out there for you to hide behind?
0: Yes.
1: I ran smack into one, and I wiped my forearm, my forehead, and I got a streak of blood on it. I'm like, well, that's not good.
0: Did you finish the round of laser tag or go right to the hospital?
1: No, they took me out. Like, I walked up to the parents, and they looked at me like I had 2 heads, and they took me out of there.
0: So you got 3, and what is 3 stitches, about half an inch?
1: Yeah, something like that.
0: I don't know.
1: I never got them.
0: Yeah, I've never had stitches in my life, so I don't know. 40 feels like a lot. So
1: it is.
0: We get 11 days, and then the story breaks. The news reporting of it breaks. And people are just like now talking about the journalistic integrity of Adam Schefter and ESPN and NFL and everyone being in bed together. And the strange thing is, there are people whose job it is at TMZ to listen to scanners, to listen to everything, to search the internet, to search the police logs. The Freedom of Public Information, the Freedom of Information Act is out there. Once this thing broke and we had 11 days of silence, it really started to get fiery, I feel like. And then the reason that the Palo Alto Police Department didn't bring up the information for the first 11 days, quote, there was a clerical error.
1: Mm-hmm.
0: Sure there was. Clerical error. They did not give Kyle Shanahan a ticket, and they said, this is the police department that said this, not me, Mike Wickett, not anybody here at Westwood One. They blame the other driver. They blame the girl, the woman that Kyle Shanahan ran into. Okay? That's interesting. Can we see any video? Can we see body cam? Can we read a police report? No, we can't. And then once it comes out, Shanahan gets a select group of reporters. Select group of reporters into his office, and he claims he was now at fault, that he dropped his phone while driving late at night and reached down, took his eyes off the road, veered into oncoming traffic, and hit the 21-year-old woman. Now, she was not injured, seriously. He again needed 40 stitches on his face near his eye. He said, quote, I went down to look for it, took my eyes off the road for 2 seconds. As I was coming up, the airbags hit me in my face and they broke my nose and they said the visor really gashed me. So now, is he at fault? He had committed an infraction during the crash by being on his phone, because you're not allowed to touch your phone while driving. Josh, is that right in California? Our producer, Josh Jacobs. Josh, are you allowed to even touch your phone while driving?
2: Yeah, the rules have become more and more stringent. I mean, everybody does. It's hard not to, especially if you're trying to navigate to where you need to go, if you're using, you know, Waze or some other map program to get you somewhere. But yeah, no handheld at all. It's been that way for about 18 years, but they've gotten more and more stringent. But I guess the thing is, if as long as the cop doesn't see you texting, you're okay. But again, you know, it's kind of hard for the cop to really look in the car if you've just got your hands on the phone, if it's lied down on the console or something, to just navigate where you need to go.
0: Yeah, it's you know, I'm in Iowa and we just went hands free, and still I see people all the time handed, you know, they're on the phone doing the speakerphone thing, they're holding it up to their ear. Everybody's texting and driving. It sucks. Put your phone down. Stop being an idiot. That text, that tweet, that Facebook update, whatever, can wait. Pull over. And here's where it gets a little more murky. So Shanahan says it was my fault. Shanahan says I broke the law. He didn't get a ticket. He got nothing. Now, again, it's not crazy for a star to get preferential treatment, especially the head coach of the 49ers in Northern California. Like, that's not... okay, that happens. But not the police, not the Niners, none of them have shared an official account of the accident, and neither one says they're going to. Publications from TMZ and ESPN have requested the body cam footage. California law classifies traffic accident reports as confidential to the police and affected parties, so they've been denied. I don't know, man. This just seems like there's something we don't know. You can speculate. Was there alcohol involved? I don't know if Kyle Shanahan drinks. I don't know if he drank and drove that night. I have no idea. But there sure is a lot of hidden information for something as seemingly innocent as dropping your phone and making the mistake of reaching down and veering off the road. It just seems very, very odd. You know, they first pinned it on the girl. Then there was a clerical error. Then the group of reporters called into Shanahan's office. And then Shanahan says, it was my bad. I dropped my phone. And there's nothing else coming from this, right? Like, we're not going to get anything else out of this. It just seems really, really odd for this to go down. We don't even know when Shanahan's coming back. Will, you said he was at training camp today. Was he coaching at Niners training camp today, Will?
1: Yeah, I mean, he was... I don't know how much coaching he was doing. I just saw some video clips of him out there. But listen, he had a sweet stash, man. That thing was looking good. I can't even lie.
0: Did he grow it great to cover stash. The 40 stitches that he got from the accident?
1: I don't know. I don't know? I doubt it. But that's going well. The stash is good.
0: The stash is okay. So the driving thing, the vacationing thing, the off season murky, but Shanahan's got a sweet new mustache. Here's Niners general manager John Lynch on his return. That's not John Lynch. That's a buzzer. Here's John Lynch on the return of the head coach of the Niners, Kyle Shanahan.
3: Kyle is doing good. He's got some bumps and bruises. He did suffer a concussion in the accident. Has some lingering effects from that concussion. And, you know, we're kind of treating this. We don't have a protocol for staff members when it comes to concussions, but we do with players, and it's become very helpful. So Kyle basically is going to be like in the protocol, and we're going to let the condition, the doctors dictate how he comes back, when he comes back. He's been in the building, so we've seen him. He's, you know, it's kind of like we do with our players, a phased back approach. You know, number one for Kyle and the Shanahan family is getting him back right. He's a tremendous head coach. But this is bigger than that. This is about his well-being, and we're going to take the time necessary.
0: I just find it so strange that, like, TMZ and their job is to get this kind of information, and they do a lot. They break a lot of sports stories. They break a lot of news stories, entertainment stories, and TMZ can't get anything. It's just buttoned up, just absolutely buttoned up, and I'm just kind of blown away by it. I am. So that's the San Francisco 49ers offseason, which has been really, really weird. Coming up in the next hour, there's been another really weird offseason that has a San Francisco connection, but it's over on the East Coast and goes south. We got an unhappy quarterback. We got an unhappy defensive lineman. We got some weird stuff going on in Tampa, and we're going to hear from the unhappy quarterback because he's basically calling out his organization. It's wild. We'll do that. Also, we're going to jump in to Lynell Willingham's. Lynell's going to join us from training camp, 7 camps in 7 different cities over the course of like 10 days. And he's going to join us. He is in Pittsburgh. We're going to talk about my guy, Aaron Rodgers. We'll do all that coming up here on Westwood One Sports. It is a lot of football. We got a lot of football. I love, too, we're going to talk about SEC versus Big Ten. Paul Feinbaum basically says it's over. It's over. And when Paul Feinbaum is on the side of the Big Ten, you know you're in trouble. You know you're in trouble. You can always jump in. 310-840-4910. Mike Wickett with you here on Westwood One Sports. Where would you rather be? We're talking football for the next 3 hours.
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1: Hanging out on a Saturday, wherever you are in America, Canada, listening to us. 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He's going to join us in about 20 minutes. He's doing a training camp tour. He's already been in D.C., Baltimore. He was covering the Giants. And today, is he in Pittsburgh? Will Dalton, is Linnell in Pittsburgh covering the Steelers camp right now?
2: Yeah, he's in Pittsburgh.
1: Excited. I'm excited. Talking about my guy, Aaron Rodgers. And I'm not a Steelers fan, but I seemingly am the most optimistic person about the old man at quarterback reuniting with his former coach. I'm high on the Steelers. We'll find out if Linnell is coming up in about 20 minutes.